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2: It's been more than a week since powerful storms swept through Illinois and Indiana, and still, there are thousands of customers in northwest Indiana that don't have power. The Salvation Army is now stepping in to help families who need food. ABC's Alex Perez has more from Gary, Indiana.
3: There are still some 70,000 customers without power, and the utility company believes it won't be until Tuesday, a full 2 weeks after the storm hits, that they'll be able to get everyone back up and running.
2: No testimony today in the Meta trial in Oakland, California, after a juror called in sick. Dozens of state attorneys general accuse Meta of luring kids onto social media platforms. ABC's Mike Dubusky has more.
4: The importance of these features, and when we talk about features, we're talking about things like infinite scrolling, where you're scrolling through Instagram and it can take hours. You never reach the bottom, right? It is an infinite scroll. That's good for Meta because the more time you spend on the platform, the more time you spend looking at ads, the more money they make. If the judge is to, at the end of this, compel Meta to change features like that, if an infinite scroll goes away, that kind of fundamentally changes what Meta is. So there's a degree here where Mark Zuckerberg would almost want to testify just to defend the very essence, the core of his platforms.
2: A U.S. official tells ABC News that the USS Lincoln has started the voyage home from the Middle East after a record-long deployment. Families recently raised concerns that sailors were suffering from mental health issues. Dave Packer, ABC News.
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8: KBEC 920 News Time, 5:06, checking traffic 101 southbound at the Grand Avenue off-ramp in Arroyo Grande. We have a collision there. Please use caution in that area. Weather-wise, sunny inland valleys, 80s and 90s. And for the coastal valleys and beaches now, 60s and 70s. And tonight, look for lows in the mid to upper 50s, maybe low 60s inland valleys. 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

0: All right, Kurt, thank you. Tomorrow it's Friday Pi Day, so you'll have a chance to win the gift card to Lynn's. We'll meet our pet of the week, Gary J. Freiberg checks in. We'll get you ready for the weekend as we adjust to all the students being back early now that we're on the semester system. We'll get through it. This hour, there is a lot going on. So we put up the bat signal in the sky and looked who responded. The Batman himself, Dr. James Armstead. Doctor, how are you?
1: Hi, Dave.
0: You have the signal in the sky.
1: I understand from some of your listeners, they referred to the weekend as days without Dave.
0: Wow. I hadn't heard that one before. I appreciate it. So much to talk about with a good doctor. Let's start in the Pacific. What is happening and why is this happening between the United States and South Korea? President Trump just announced the other day that we're going to cut back on our military exercises with our longtime ally, South Korea. And he is teasing the idea of a joint meeting with the head of North Korea by the end of the year. Explain this, please.
1: There's a lot to unravel. Exercise the Lychee Freedom Shield was planned to be an 11-day exercise. It is going to be ended tomorrow after 5 days. So it's cut more than in half. Phase one is the organizational phase. We move people into the area. We move units around to operational status. We started that. It was cut back. Phase two is when we do live fire. We do cyber exercises. All of that has been canceled. That was all to take place next week and into the 1st of September. That's been canceled. The president is saying that there are objections by his friend Kim Jong-un, and it's hostile to him. It's provocative, I believe, are the president's words, to conduct these kinds of exercises.
0: Hmm.
1: So that's why he says he's cut back.
0: But why do you think?
1: This has created a lot of other problems.
0: Yeah, but why do you think he's doing it?
1: The things that we're getting back here. Now, the president mentioned that he has talked to Kim, Mr. Kim, and perhaps, as you said, there would be some kind of meetings before the end of the year. The chairman of the Central Committee of the North Korean Communist Party, Kim Jong-un, who is the sister of Kim Jong-il, she has said that she doesn't know about any talks that are going on and no meetings are scheduled as far as she and the government are aware. And that the cutting back the exercises doesn't help. It's they were already scheduled. They are provocative. They are, to quote her, they are a hostile exercise and should be completely eliminated. So that's what we've got from her.
0: It's just interesting to me because
1: going on in China too, by the way.
0: We'll get there. It's just interesting to me, Jim, because for the basically 2 years of the Trump administration, North Korea has been quiet. And now all of a sudden, Trump is talking about North Korea again.
1: Well, he has gotten the pushback from Ms. Kim, the Central Committee chair, that this is a push. We have a status. And in fact, if we think about Iran, what's going on there, one of the reasons why, supposedly the original reason we went to war in Iran is the denuclearization. We have a requirement. You know, we're at war with North Korea. There is no war. There is a peace, a ceasefire agreement in 1953, but there is no peace treaty. So North Korea, South Korea are at war. We are at war with North Korea. So that hasn't been settled. Now, as part of the discussions and negotiations that go on, and we throw barbs, they throw barbs, we demand when they come to the table to talk about a peace treaty that they denuclearize. They are now saying, as of this week, we're now getting from their foreign minister, their foreign ministry, and the Central Committee chair, we're getting that we should accept, the rest of the states in the world should accept the permanent nuclear weapon status of North Korea, and that should be left out. We recognize them as a nuclear state, and we move ahead with whatever else we're going to talk. That's something new. We haven't seen that before.
0: So,
1: them demanding that.
0: Who's more dangerous?
1: That's a big deal.
0: Who's more dangerous, North Korea with a nuclear weapon or Iran with a nuclear weapon?
1: Well, North Korea has got it, and they have got the means of delivery. They have fired ballistic missiles, not with nuclear weapons now. They have fired ballistic missiles over into the Pacific Ocean, over the Sea of Japan, and over the some of the territory of Japan. So it was clearly indicating we've got the weapons, we've got the means of delivery, and we're willing to use them. And, you know, firing fairly far out, letting us know that, and by the way, the United States is subject to our retaliation if we decide that's necessary. I say North Korea is more dangerous.
0: We're in conversation with Dr. Armstead. Now, the other part of this, last time you were with us, Jim, we were talking about the USS Abraham Lincoln. We just heard the news before you joined us. USS Abraham Lincoln is thankfully on its way home, but it's being replaced by an aircraft carrier out of the Pacific. Am I correct?
1: Yes, the George Washington.
0: As the George Washington.
1: The USS George Washington.
0: Stay with me. As the George Washington exit, does that leave us with any kind of aircraft carrier in the Pacific? And how is China watching this unfold?
1: The answer is that leaves us without an active carrier in the Pacific. Now, we may have to launch something from San Diego or from Pearl Harbor to cover the George Washington, because the Abraham Lincoln was not scheduled to depart for several more weeks. So we may have a little lag time there in terms of carrier coverage. And the way that affects us, that leaves us open in terms of wanting a carrier group in every one of the operational ocean areas that we cover. That's our desire. So right now we're a little low.
0: And how is China reacting to this? I bet with curiosity.
1: Well, the Chinese are watching what we're doing. In the last several months, they have begun to operate with more air assets and more surface assets in the area around Taiwan. There are times when we have up to 60 or 70 ships operating in and around Taiwan. And when I say around, not just the Formosa Straits, but operating on the Pacific side as well. So that the island is completely surrounded, and that sends a message. You know, China is letting Taiwan know we can completely surround you with our air cover. Now, some of this air cover, by the way, is violating Taiwanese airspace, and that's multiple times. You know, after it's objected to, you know, they're given warnings, they're warned off. You know, you're approaching our airspace, do not enter, and they go ahead and do that anyway. And 50 to 75 ships, not all the time, but from time to time, they plus up to 75 ships or so in and around the Formosa Straits and the other waters immediately adjacent to Taiwan. So they're becoming very aggressive. They're very active.
0: A question on the Frederick Law text line. How many aircraft carriers does China have?
1: China has two aircraft carriers, and they're working on two more.
0: All right, short break. We'll come back with Dr. Armstead. Your phone call still to come. This is KVEC. I'm Dave Congleton.
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0: So my real estate buddy, Lindsay Harn, you know, from Chrissy's International Real Estate, she was here last hour. What'd you think? Wasn't she impressive? The way she conducts herself, thorough, yet concise. Doesn't take up the whole hour to answer one of my questions. She gets right to the point. She gets right down to business. If you missed it, podcast will be up shortly at 920kbc.com. If you listen to it, you'll know why Kurt and I are so impressed with Lindsay. 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And this is a tough economic market right now. So if you're thinking of selling your house, if you're looking to

buy a house, why not get the best? 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Check it out. You're going to be impressed. Grab the phone. Give her a call, 805-441-7744. Yes, please. Tell her Dave says hi. After that, go ahead, start packing. You'll be moving fast. License number 01868098.

0: We're in a regular conversation with Dr. James Armstead, focusing on what has been happening in the Pacific. Jim, as we're back with you, I asked you how many aircraft carriers does China have. We have a listener on the Frederick Law text line wants us to compare that. How many aircraft carriers do we have?
1: Well, we've got 13 carriers in being. There are 11 that are in the active fleet, but there are two more that we are that are in workup status.
0: So, speaking of China, let's start by talking a little bit about where they are in this North Korea-U.S. situation, and what are they doing behind the scenes?
1: Well, they're very active. The National Security Advisor of South Korea was in China, met with the Wei Yi, the foreign minister, and he was essentially urged to have a more multilateral foreign policy and deal with nations all the same, not to exclude anyone, and that there might be a possibility of meeting of the president, Mr. Lee, of Korea at the APEC meetings, which are the Asia-Pacific Economic Cooperation meetings, which are in Sichuan. They're in China this year. That'll be the 18th and 19th of November. That would be a good time to meet with Chairman Xi. So that's being held out there. It isn't a promise of a meeting, but that might be a good time to come together to meet.
0: So
1: clearly China wants a more multilateral policy, not just Korea tied to the United States. And that's in the interest of peace in the peninsula, as the Chinese are saying.
0: And what is it the Chinese want in terms of the war with Iran?
1: Well, with Iran, China would certainly like peace there. They'd like it settled. I won't say, what's the definition of peace. They'd like the war settled because, remember, they're getting 40% of their oil through the straits. So this is very important for them, as it is for India. So they're having to look for other sources of oil. Now, they are the second largest economy in the world. This is very important to them. So they want that settled.
0: So
1: they've got Korea as a flank. Iran really is another flank to Asia, if you think about it. So the two flanks, the Chinese consider problem areas. We are very strong in Korea, and, of course, the current situation being very, very difficult in Iran to allow them free flow of oil to support their economy.
0: So why isn't China speaking louder if there's so much at stake and they're so influential as the new global power?
1: They're trying to figure out what it is they want. Now, their strongest ally, the Russians, are in the middle of a war that the Chinese, one, did not want, and two, I don't think expected. I mean, not even the short term, the overseas military operation that Putin promised it's going to be, a week or 2 weeks or a month long. We're going to get what we want. The Ukrainians will capitulate and that will be okay. The Chinese weren't looking for that. They are very strong believers in territorial integrity, that they really support that in terms of international law. Now, where, of course, it doesn't infringe upon their history. If they feel that they own some territory in the past, it's been taken away. They want that back. So it's whose ox is being gored. But they strongly support that. So this is getting in the way of that. They try to deal with small nations. China is a vast economy. They are building railroads in Africa. They build ports in Central America. In Panama, they're working. And, of course, all of Southeast Asia. So when the Russians start something, going after territory, threatening territory, as we're getting some inklings now about Estonia and Latvia may be under threat by the Russians as they look at Article 5 in NATO, and let's do something to see if NATO was really serious about Article 5 with these new nations. With what's going on with Ukraine and they're continuing to push there, that's got to make the Chinese nervous. The Russians have talked about an oil pipeline. you know, you can't get oil from the Straits. That's a problem with the United States. What's going on there? And they want money from the Chinese to help build the pipeline. Well, the Chinese have pretty much said, yes, we'll buy all the oil, and particularly gas is really what they want. We want gas. But all the oil, all the gas we could get, we'll buy. We're not building a pipeline. And I think that's a clear statement to the Russians. We don't trust that you can keep it secure. You can't keep Moscow secure. You can't keep the oil line if we built it secure.
0: Dr. James Armstead back on Hometown Radio. So here's the headline I'm looking at online, the Washington Post. President Trump increasingly lashing out at allies as victory in Iran war proves elusive. I mean, we're basically 6 month mark halfway in. As you're aware, Jim, the president this week is clamping down, not militarily, but economically. He's going to try to squeeze Iran economically. He's threatened to go after anybody who supports Iran on any degree. How do you react to this strategy? What chance do you give it for success? What are you looking for?
1: Well, what we're talking about today, what we're talking about in Korea, that's a direct result of Iran. Korea was offered the opportunity to participate in the war. They weren't interested. That this, they didn't look upon this as their problem. They didn't see it as their problem. They're invited to join in early. They didn't want to participate. Later, after the initial strikes and we were having trouble, are we going to have the straits open or closed? You know, we say that they're closed if you're not for denuclearization and supporting the American positions, and the Iranians say the straits are open. Then we'll change when we say that they're open and the Iranians and the insurance companies are closing the straits. So are the straits open on any given day? Are they closed on any given day? I think 20 ships have gotten out so far. There were five or six one day about 2 weeks ago. That was the most in one day that's gone out. So given that situation, the president has gone to the Koreans and essentially said, you didn't participate in the war itself. You didn't participate with ocean, with sea assets, helping us with the straits, getting them open. We are going to cut back the exercise. And by the way, it bothers the North Koreans. So one of these things flows over into the other.
0: But given what he's trying to do with the economy, is that strategy likely to work?
1: I don't think so. I don't think that's going to work. If you continue to operate with or without your allies, but in such a way that the opening of the straits, the use of the straits, is inconsistent either because of either power closing them off and stating that, or because there's not enough of a stabilization to the operations there where the insurance companies will support the ships coming to use it. And we're talking 80, 90 ships a day used to go through the straits. This was a lot of oil, a lot of gas. If that's not cleared up, we are going to continue to have problems with the economy. We could see oil at $200 a barrel in 6 months if this continues. You know, we think $100 a barrel, it's been up to 140, but we think 100's bad.
0: Yeah.
1: Imagine what it's going to be like at 200.
0: Yeah, but at the conclusion of the last conversation, just last week, Doctor, I asked you if we were going to still be engaged in war at the end of the year, and you said no. You thought that this would resolve itself one way or the other once the elections were over in November.
1: That's correct. That's correct. I still think that. I think the war will resolve itself. That doesn't mean the straits will be opening and the war will be flowing. I certainly still think there could be this standoff of who's the toughest guy, who owns the straits, who controls what goes in and out of them. And all of that's going to affect the economy if the insurance companies aren't happy that not only is there no active war, but it's unlikely that any of these ships will be put in harm's way by sailing through the straits, even though they've been told there's no war, go ahead and go.
0: So it'd just be a standoff.
1: Yes, a standoff with one side, you know, the two bullies in the playground. That I control the straits, you can't go through, but my guys can. And the other side saying the same thing and doing it at different times.
0: But how can we possibly declare victory if, one, number one, Iran still has nuclear power, And number two, they still control the straits. How can we possibly claim victory?
1: They don't actually have a nuclear weapon. So if you can declare victory by saying, look, we won, we've degraded their ability to build a weapon, and we're going to go home, that's the reason why we were there. That's certainly a stance that could be taken. I'm not sure that's very smart, but that stance could be taken. And you could leave with some of your dignity intact, that you haven't admit to a loss. Now, as for the straits being open when you've left, if one side says they're closed, they're closed. You don't have to have both sides saying that. One side says they're closed, you can close it, and you're willing to enforce it. You fire on a ship, even hopefully you don't sink a ship or kill anybody, but you fire on the ship, you put a shot across their bow. That way the insurance companies say, well, Captain, you know, you can take that ship through the straits. Your insurance coverage is null and void.
0: All right, let me stop you there. Dr. James Armstead back on Hometown Radio. When we come back from news and traffic and weather, I'm going to ask the doctor to react to President Trump's announcement that he wants to declare the Straits as U.S. territory. 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
3: I've always considered myself blessed.
4: Good American Family is coming back to Hulu for a second season. The new season of the anthology will focus on the jaw-dropping case of Lorena and John Bobbitt. Disney is the parent company of Hulu and ABC News.
5: Sink into the chair.
4: Scary Movie will soon be available to stream. The sixth movie in the Scary Movie franchise reunites original stars Marlon and Sean Wayans and Anna Faris with new cast members including Regina Hall and Kenan Thompson. It will premiere on Paramount Plus on September 3rd.
6: I am a security unit.
4: Murderbot has announced additional cast for the second season of the Alexander Skarsgård-led series. New cast members include Steve Buscemi, Severance star Tramell Tillman, Nicholas Braun, and Wanda Sykes. And happy birthday to Demi Lovato, who is 34 today. Michelle Franzen, ABC News.
7: ABC News, I'm Dave Packard. Sources tell us former Congressman Eric Swalwell was served a warrant by federal agents Saturday night at San Francisco International Airport.
8: Police used his laptop and his iPhone. The next day, agents searched his home in Washington, D.C. The California Democrat, once a rising star, resigned in disgrace amid accusations of sexual misconduct. Sources tell ABC News the criminal investigation centers around allegations of sexual assault. Swalwell has denied ever assaulting anybody.
7: ABC's Perry Russum. An arrest in an alleged terror plot in New York State. A 35-year-old Jessica Bowie accused of plotting to attack the New York State Capitol building in Albany. Bowie allegedly pledging allegiance to ISIS. In Massachusetts, the jury in the murder trial of Lindsay Clancy was sent home early this morning. The defense could rest its case tomorrow in the trial of the mother whose attorneys claim that she killed her three children due to postpartum psychosis. This is ABC News.

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1: KBEC 920 News Time, 5:33, checking traffic northbound 101 at the Monterey Street off-ramp in San Luis Obispo. We have an unknown injury collision right now causing a little bit of slowage, and a southbound 101 at the Grand Avenue off-ramp. A lot of stop and go due to an accident from earlier. Last hour. And weather-wise, sunny inland valleys forecasted, 80s, 90s today and tomorrow, and the 70s and low 80s for the coastal valleys, beaches, 60s and 70s. That's news, traffic, and weather together. 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

0: Always good to be in conversation with Dr. Armstead, who is about to get one of the big questions of the discussion. As we're back with you, Jim, as promised, I was going to ask you about a reaction. President Trump has announced that he is going to declare the Straits of Hormuz as a U.S. territory. Does that have any teeth to it at all, or is that just another?
1: That's not going to fly. That's not going to fly. We've got international law out there, and we have been a leader for 100 years. Since the First World War, we've been a leader in international law, standing for supporting international law, for international legal principles, for peace in our time. All of those things we have been behind. The formation, the League of Nations, that was an American president, even though we didn't sign the treaty. And, of course, the UN, we were principally involved in that, and we pushed that. So declaring a major sea lane a U.S. territory, not only is it illegal, but our allies aren't going to go along with it. Our adversaries are certainly not going to go along with that. I don't know where that's coming from. He clearly cannot be getting good advice from his lawyers. That won't work.
0: All right. 805-543-8830. 800-549-5832 if you want in on the conversation. We will start with Eric on KVEC. Hey, Eric.
2: Good evening, gentlemen, or good afternoon.
0: Hi, Eric.
2: Hi.
1: Hi,
2: Doc,
1: Eric.
2: I have kind of a big picture question for you. I'm wondering,
1: yes, sir.
2: And I'll use Japan as an example. We could use any nation. But Japan has 30 minesweepers, and we have 55,000 U.S. personnel over there helping protect them. Why is it they didn't even want to send one minesweeper to help us in the Strait?
1: Well, of course, you mean our minesweepers or theirs?
2: Theirs. They have
0: there.
2: 30.
1: Well, that's a piece of sovereign property. If they're not committed to that particular operation, they of course don't have to send that. Right now, the Philippines has some territorial disputes with the Chinese in the Philippine Sea over several islands. We have not committed any ships to that particular dispute between the Chinese and the Filipinos. You know, we're certainly allies of the Philippine nation. We support them. We provide interoperability. We provide help to them. They interoperate with us on various things. We haven't come together on that particular issue to support them. And, of course, I think we want that settled in court. We'd like that to go to the world court.
0: Eric?
2: Well, I wouldn't disagree with anything you just said. But I guess the bigger question is, why are so many nations fearful of going into the Strait and assisting and making it secure?
0: Could it be they don't want war with Iran, Jim?
1: Well, they're a little shaky on our opening of this. I think had we gone, if you remember, we got into a discussion last week where we talked about an international operation, and the point was made, I think by you, Dave, the point was made that Bush 1 spent several months getting international

0: an international organization together to support, a coalition of the willing, it was called, to go into the operation with us. And even before that, and continuing during the operation, during the organization, the operation, and afterwards, we went to the UN. We sought a UN General Assembly resolution to back our activity. That was not done here. We didn't go to the UN. The Israelis and the United States, and if I can use the term, this chapter, because we've been fighting them for 47 years, this chapter of the war was initiated by us and the Israelis, and the rest of the world be damned. We didn't care. We were warned against this by our allies. We didn't have NATO supporting us. We didn't have our other allies in the world supporting us. Nobody went with us. Right. We were on our own totally.
1: Eric, anything else you want to say?
2: I think in this particular case, we went in by ourselves with the Israelis because it required a surprise attack against the nuclear facilities. That certainly is justified.
1: I'm glad you called, Eric. Thank you. Does he have a point?
0: He's got a point in terms of the actual operation itself. Now, when we deal with the problem of opening or closing the streets afterwards, there's been plenty of time. There's been 6 months to put together some kind of coalition to at least, we've asked for help individually, but we haven't gone to the world community and said, look, this is a world problem. This is 30% of the gas in the world, 22% of the oil in the world. We need these streets open. The legal doctrine of free and innocent passage should be exercised, and whatever else is going on with the war, that needs to be had, and it's international law that it should be supported. Let's do that. We haven't done that.
1: All right, 805-543-8830 or 800-549-5832 if you want in on this conversation, Dr. Armstead. Where I think it's a fair question, given we're always critiquing this administration and this president, as we approach the two-year mark, is there anything that President Trump has done with foreign policy that you support, Jim?
0: Well, I would say that his pushing the NATO allies, because when Trump came to office the second time, there are clearly, in my mind, two tiers of NATO. The old 14 nations that had been there for years, they had worked out procedures among themselves, casually as well as formally, as to how they would respond to crisis, how they would work together. The new nations, we hadn't quite had enough time. The coalition hadn't matured, if I could use that term. It hadn't really matured in the sense of we're all on the same sheet of music, we know where we're going. The Eastern European nations came in because they were afraid of Russia. Certainly Sweden and Finland, we can see directly, they literally, Ukraine is attacked, they come in. They are, in my terms, pathologically neutral, that they're neutral down to their very souls. This situation with Ukraine brought them in. How are we going to bring them together? The president's view, his first term and the second term, is that our allies aren't paying their fair share. He wanted to push them into that. Then, of course, you've got the situation with Ukraine on top of this. So he makes the requirement. You spend the, and it was 2% 25, 30 years ago. That was always the goal. It wasn't met by everybody. Then 3%, then 4%. And he's gotten the European nations to accept that if you're part of the alliance, old alliance or new alliance, you need to pay your fair share. So that we're moving in that direction. So the president's done that. He gets credit for that. He's done it. Now, the other thing he's done is because of us backing away from our open and ready support of the Ukraine to, I guess we've come to treat them like a customer rather than an ally. We'll sell you certain things. We're not giving you things anymore. We did that the first 2 years, the first 3 years, but now you've got to pay. Well, he's put the Europeans in the position where they had to make up their minds what to do. And Germany and France and Poland have become the major donors to Ukraine. And I think they've gotten more than they would have gotten from all of us together in the past, because the Europeans thought that, well, we'll wait and see what the Americans do. They're the leaders of the coalition of the willing that we were having our former

0: 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And when that stopped with the Trump administration, the Europeans took our place.
1: All right, short answer from short break, rather, with Dr. Armstead. We'll come back for a final segment on AM 920, FM 96.5, News Talk, KVEC.
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0: Top of the hour, it's ABC News. We're in our final segment with Dr. Armstead. We started off talking about China and North and South Korea. We have been talking about Iran and what is happening with NATO, getting Jim's sense as to how things stand in the world right now. If you want in on the conversation, we need to hear from you now, please, 805-543-8830 or 800-549-5832, where Susan has an excellent question on the Frederick Law text line, Jim. Susan wants to know whether or not you foresee any kind of military October surprise from Trump before the November election.
1: That's a great question. I would say no. I don't foresee anything right now. And the reason is he's was a bit jingoistic going into Iran. And I think part of that is because it was so easy in Venezuela. Venezuela was a special forces operation. You send a couple hundred spec ops folks in. They're supported by the Navy. You snatch the president. You bring him off. You charge him. Yeah, he's arrested, charged, and you go to trial. He was buoyed by that, and I think took a little too much to heart with going into Iran on the basis of that. Okay, this is easy. We can do this. He's gotten himself into a quagmire, and I think he's a little more cautious now about how he's going to use military power and what he's going to try to do. I don't think he is going to cooperate with allies any better. I don't think he's going to go to the UN looking for resolution.

0: that's not the case. We need to do a little more. And as we go along, we found out that perhaps we haven't done as much to either stop their nuclear development or reduce the effectiveness of the government, even though we decapitated it. If anything, we may have made the government a bit more staunch in its defense.
1: So
0: we've got the son of the man we killed, and he's more difficult to deal with.
1: But where does that leave Netanyahu in terms of his October elections?
0: I think Netanyahu is sunk. I think he's going under. The Attorney General in Israel announced this week that there were two criminal investigations started against the IDF, the Israeli Defense Forces, for violations of the law of war.
1: All right,
0: so
1: let's take another call.
0: There's a lot going on with that administration.
1: All right.
0: And Likud doesn't appear to be very strong right now.
1: We got Charles calling in on KVEC. Hey, Charles.
2: Good afternoon.
1: Hey, Charles.
2: To answer Dave's initial question about 15 minutes ago, why Trump cannot convince other allies to assist in Iran or force them to by threatening sanctions on other countries, isn't the major question the bond market that's going crazy and forcing our Treasury to buy up treasuries and put an immense pressure on the U.S. economy worldwide? That seems to be the major issue addressed by the New York Times anyway. And number two, would any of this stressful situation and perhaps, say, increased gasoline prices and bond market fluctuations result in Trump using that as an excuse to interfere in the November elections, which is probably what he's aiming for? He wants to create a crisis.
1: Which could be his October surprise. Stay with us, Charles. Legitimate points there, Jim.
0: No, I think Charles brings up a very good point. I hadn't gotten to the bond markets yet. And, of course, we've recently had some activity there with Japan. So we're right in the area where we've got our problems now with this current exercise that's going on, Freedom Shield, that we had to support. The Japanese government put $50 billion into their bond market, and we put money into that. They are a major buyer of American bonds. So absolutely, we look at our own bond market and those of other places because that's what keeps the economies up and running and afloat. With the high inflation that we're suffering right now, we could have a bond market problem that might be our October surprise, as opposed to an invasion someplace else that the president declares an emergency goes into the Treasury, goes to the Congress with, we need a lot more money. We've got to support the bond market. It's coming apart. Remember 2008,
1: okay.
0: The crisis there.
1: All right.
0: We had Democrats and Republicans working together.
1: Let me get back to
0: Charles.
1: Charles, what else do you want to say?
2: But isn't it the basic question that we have no power? Trump's hands, he has absolutely zero power between now and the election because the bond market is calling all the shots. Trump cannot, every time he does something in Iran or threatens someone or goes to North Korea, that riles the market more and destroys our bond position worse. It makes it worse. So as a bottom line, isn't he creating an excuse to actually interfere in the election? He's using it as an intentional tool to interfere in this fall's election. That's what I see.
1: That's a fascinating premise, Jim. Any credibility to that?
0: I certainly think the use, putting ice in the streets with over the last winter and the crisis we had in Minneapolis that was created by the government, that I see that as part of some manipulation of the civilian population to look at an excuse to seize the election. There's an emergency with migration. There's an emergency with our economy, and we've got riotous situations, and we have to freeze the elections because of civil unrest Yeah, I could certainly see that as part of the

0: October surprise and where we might go.
1: All right, Charles, thanks for the call. Anybody else want in? 805-543-8830. 800-549-5832 on the Frederick Law text line. Question, can Ukraine continue the great success they've had lately?
0: The answer is not absolutely yes. Ukraine has done a fantastic job. War is 4.5 years old. When the war started, there was not one single drone produced in the Ukraine. 96% of the drones used today are in the Ukraine. In the last 2 months, we have had a number of multi-thousand drone raids into Russia, some deep in. You know, it's as far as 1,600 miles to air bases. We've had a destruction of the civilian logistics distribution structure, which is used by the military. They use private enterprise to get issuances of certain types of materials to the troops, that either getting them armed and clothed and equipped before, as they're organizing, or as the units are getting near the front, that they make orders through private industry, and they're getting their vests, their helmets, that sort of thing. So the Ukrainians have gone after that. 23% of the gas stations, civilian gas stations in Russia, are open today, as opposed to 3 months ago. That's because of the Ukrainian drones. They definitely have the initiative, and I think we may be close to bringing the Russians to the table before the winter is out.
1: So how did they shift? How did Ukraine shift from missiles to drones? Who's responsible for that shift?
0: Well, they couldn't buy everything they needed. Remember, the world didn't make enough drones for the intensity of the war that we're seeing. 3 days ago, I believe it was 1,500 or 1,600 drones were used in one raid. So in the last 2 months, several multi-thousand raids, those drones weren't there. So if you had the money, if Ukraine had unlimited money, which they didn't, they could not have gone out and bought all of the drones they needed. Right. The missiles take a long time. They're expensive. The drones are cheaper. They figured out how to make them. Remember, these are the people who did not make missiles in the old Soviet Union, but they made the guidance systems for the missiles.
1: Okay.
0: They're smart.
1: Here we go.
0: The industry's good.
1: Here we go. We got Garth with us. Hey, Garth.
2: Hey, Dave. Hi, Doctor.
1: Hey, Garth.
2: Hi, Garth. Doctor, I'd like to give you your opinion on, you know, what do you think the repercussions are going to be of the United States virtually using all of its long-range precision missiles during this war, and, you know, the tactical ballistic missiles that's been firing from all of these other countries, you know, that are asking them not to do this, you know, because it brings attacks back on them. What are the repercussions of these actions going to be?
1: In under a minute, well, please, Jim.
0: Well, first, we haven't used them all. We haven't used all of our missiles, our
2: virtually.
0: It's the intermediate range that we're concerned with, the Tomahawks, and the British and their Storm Shadows, for example. We have used a good number in the inventory. That number, it's classified, the exact number, but it's somewhere over 1,500. Over 1,500, we're going to have to go back to our industrial base and speed up our production. Obviously, if you are in a operational situation using weapons, you have to replenish that ammunition, and that's being done. That's being ordered. We are increasing production, and it'll take us a bit, but we can handle that.
1: Garth?
2: Well, you know, there was a framework between Raytheon, the parent company of, you know, the Tomahawk cruise missiles, to boost 1,000 units a year from the current rate of 60 per year. And basically, within hours of the first day of the war, you know, those were most of those were shot off. So virtually. You know, we are out of firepower, and we're basically blind over there because, you know, much of our military infrastructure has been destroyed. I just don't see what's going to happen here. You know, they control the strait. You know, there actually are ships getting through the Iranian portion. So it's, you know, we've lost the war. So where do we go from here?
1: All right. And I got about a minute. Garth, thank you. And I would just point out that we just talked about the USS Abraham Lincoln, and they had problem getting resupplied because of all the Iranian bombing attacks. Anyway, I got a minute, Jim, to address Garth's question.
0: Well, I don't agree that we have been denuded. We're not out of ammo. We're not out there flying blind. You know, our intel operations are working. Replenishment and the replenishment of the Lincoln and the use of ammunition, those are related. That's our logistical programs are designed so that we can operate. We don't patch these things up. Oh, okay, this is what we have. It's going to be a short war. That's all there's going to be. We have got stocks that are ready to go if that's necessary. As we are firing, as we are putting together operations, we look down the road. If something else happens in another part of the world, will we have enough ammunition? Will we have enough supply, support, and replenishment assets to take care of that? Part of the problem in the Gulf with regular logistics has been for the Abraham Lincoln is that a lot of the places we use have been hit.
1: We're out of time. We're out of time, Professor. Always appreciate the conversation. To be continued. Here comes the news. I'm Dave Congleton.
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4: From ABC News, I'm Dave Packer. Iran's foreign minister is strongly condemning President Trump's new threat of an economic D-Day on the country. ABC's Rachel Scott.
5: Vice President J.D. Vance saying the war with Iran is now in a new phase.
6: This is a delicate dance because we apply economic pressure to them. They're going to try to apply economic pressure to us.
5: Amid all this uncertainty, oil prices are rising. Gas now averaging about $4.10 a gallon. And over on Wall Street, the markets are reeling. The Dow plunging more than 700 points.
4: Also adding to the downward pressure, the U.S. debt Wednesday reaching $40 trillion. Federal investigators now on the scene of a deadly midair collision at an airport in Pennsylvania, where a Cessna hit a Pennsylvania State Police helicopter from behind. The Cessna pilot died, but
7: incredibly, the two state troopers aboard the helicopter walked away with relatively minor injuries. Witnesses said the plane pilot was conducting some maintenance on the aircraft before the fatal flight, and investigators are working to determine whether that had anything to do with the crash.
4: ABC's Aaron Katursky. An arrest in an alleged terror plot in New York State that would have targeted the New York State Capitol building in Albany.
8: Jessica Bowie, age 35, of Albany, New York. She's charged with one count of 18 U.S.C. 2339B, attempting to provide material, support, or resources to a designated foreign terrorist organization.
4: First Assistant U.S. Attorney John Sarcone says Bowie pledged allegiance to ISIS. A days-long power emergency unfolding in Indiana. Thousands of customers still without power following last week's historic storms and flooding.
9: The utility company says they have some 1,500 employees, including some who have come in from out of state, who are working around the clock to get the power back on. As you might imagine, this is extremely frustrating for residents who are now trying to figure out how to live life without power.
4: That's ABC's Alex Perez. 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
10: 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And yes, I told you so.
4: Pennsylvania police issued a warrant for a suspect they say chased people wearing a Chucky-style Halloween mask. Police Captain Jason Smith says 22-year-old Zamir Hughes harassed about 15 people for clicks.
11: I believe that he was doing this purely for social media content. There wasn't an attempt by himself to lay hands on anyone. He didn't brandish any weapon.
4: Hughes could face charges for terroristic threats, harassment, simple assault, and intimidation. Britain's Prince Harry and Meghan Markle revealed that they would move back to the United Kingdom after years in California. ABC's James Longman.
12: It's fascinating. I think one of the big answers as to why now might be the King's health. They want to spend a little bit more time with a man who they're not sure will be around for too much longer. We cannot know that. That is pure speculation, but one imagines a son wants to make sure his father can spend some more time with his grandchildren. But ultimately, this is going to happen very soon, perhaps as soon as in just the next 10 days, because they want to make sure they get their kids into school here in Britain.
4: Sources tell ABC News FBI agents seized the phone and other electronic devices of former Democratic Congressman Eric Swalwell over the weekend and served a search warrant at his Washington, D.C. home as part of a probe into sexual assault allegations. Swalwell resigned from Congress in April after allegations of sexual misconduct by two women. He denies all wrongdoing. Dave Packer, ABC News.
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15: KBEC 920 News time is 6:06. Looking in traffic, things are flowing pretty well. A little bit of slowing in Arroyo Grande on southbound 101. An accident earlier, but otherwise, we're doing pretty good. Weather overnight, look for lows in the mid to upper 50s, maybe low 60s inland. And tomorrow, once again, highs forecasted 80s and 90s inland valleys, 70s, 80s coastal valleys, like Slowtown, and the 60s and low to mid 70s for the beaches. That's news, traffic, and weather together. I'm Kurt Olson. 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
1: Here we go. Should one day be National Lindsey Harden Day? It's not that much of a stretch. Come on. Real Trends is currently ranking Lindsey Harden, who you heard earlier on this broadcast, number one agent in the county. She really is impressive. I say that based on 5 years of working with her. Did you hear the interview today? You know why I'm so impressed. If you didn't, catch the podcast online at 920kvec.com. Speaking of websites, here's Lindsay's, lindseyharngroup.com. Check it out. You're going to be impressed. And when you're ready to sell your house, if you're thinking of buying a house, this is the agent you're going to call at 805-441-7744. She's going to be happy to talk with you. Of course, please tell her that Dave says hi. After that, go ahead and start packing. You'll be moving fast. License number 01868098. License number 01868098. All right, Kurt, thank you. Let me set this segment up. I've got an article from the Wall Street Journal. Let me just pull some parts out of it as we talk about what is happening. Well, We'll call it lettuce, but there's so much more than that. In the verdant fields of California's Salinas Valley, Larry Cox is watching his lettuce wilt. They run the Coastline Family Farms, supplies leafy greens to the country's biggest restaurant chains and grocery stores. But this week, in the region known as America's Salad Bowl, around 300,000 pounds of his romaine hearts were chopped and plowed back into the soil. Many growers are destroying the crops they can't find buyers for. Since lettuce has about a 30-day growing cycle, farmers that are plowing their crops back into the ground are weighing whether to replant or dial back. Cox says it is incredibly demoralizing. Last paragraph. Outbreaks of cyclospora are rocking every corner of the produce industry as many consumers avoid supermarkets, fresh produce aisles, and cut back on visits to some salad-heavy chains. And Taco Bell comes to mind. They're taking a hit. Weeks of growing case numbers with no definitive cause have spawned confusion among consumers about what is safe to eat. I repeat the question I asked at 3:30. Who's more dangerous right now, Dr. Fauci or Bobby Kennedy? Look who's here, Paul Lewis. Hey, Paul.
16: How you doing, Dave?
1: Good to see you. Who's more dangerous?
16: Well, to me, right now, to us, is RFK Jr. Yeah. You could point, I can't really point to any deaths that Dr. Fauci caused, but in Michigan, there's already been two people who have died from this cyclospora outbreak.
1: All right, so give us your take on this. What is happening here, and why haven't we been more responsive as a government to this situation?
16: It is, to me, it's that definition of insanity, of doing things over and over again and expecting different results. Long ago, my dad, I was looking, trying to figure out what kind of motor oil to put in my car, and I asked my dad, and he told me something very wise that I carried with me. He said, the less you spend, the more it costs. And that's where it is. There's certain areas in the government that, yes, might be wasteful, but there are areas in the government that money well spent. Look at the polio vaccine. That was money well spent. Look how much billions and billions of dollars in lives that we've saved by just developing a polio vaccine. And the other thing, we could go back to Trump's first administration. He saved money by firing the doctor that was in China, that was embedded with the Chinese CDC to look for infectious diseases in that country, and Trump fired him. And 6 months later, we were in the middle of a pandemic. If we would have gotten some heads up from that doctor, maybe could have saved thousands, tens of thousands of lives here in the United States by being prepared before it hit our shores.
1: So what about food inspectors?
16: Food inspectors, last July, there was a program that was called FoodNet. And FoodNet was a combined program between the CDC, the Ag Department, and the FDA. And this program was set to monitor for pathogens in food. And they did it in 10 different states. And there was 8 different pathogens that they looked for. And one of them was cyclospora.
1: Yeah.
16: And the administration and RFK said, you don't have to look for that. The only thing that you have to look for now is E. coli and Salmonella. And so they didn't have to monitor for that, and they cut their staff and they cut their funding.
1: Was there a rationale given?
16: Well, the rationale could be Taylor Farms, for people who don't know. Taylor Farms is who initially was blamed for the cyclospora outbreak. And after that, the CDC came back and they said, well, it's really not Taylor Farms that's responsible for it. We had a bad test. Well, there's been no other source given other than Taylor Farms. But you know, the Trump administration said, oh, no, we just had a bad test. Well, Dave, guess who gave Donald Trump $1 million for

0: for one of his campaigns, for his campaigns back in 2024.
1: Does it start with a T?
0: Yes. Taylor Farms. And so Taylor Farms not only gave Trump $1 million for personally to his campaign, they have been lobbying Republican politicians for decades, trying to get regulations for food and produce reduced. So they've spent tens of millions of dollars for this. It's like they put the noose around their own neck.
1: You mentioned the two deaths in Michigan. According to the Wall Street Journal article, this year's outbreak, which has affected, it has just rounded up 2,000 people across nine states. So it's not just even the two deaths. It's 2,000 people.
0: Yes. And not only that, the people that are, I could say that Taco Bell is a victim here.
1: Yeah, here's back on the article, business is off by 21%.
0: Well, that's 21% between two different restaurants. Taco Bell, because their name is so well known, they're off by 31%. And so Taco Bell has really taken a hit here, and it's so they're really, you know, do you think that Taco Bell right now wishes that that funding had not been cut and they would have been monitoring for cyclospora? Do you think these farmers who are, Dave, you talked about the one farmer that he's got 300,000 pounds of lettuce that he's plowing into the ground.
1: Yeah.
0: Lettuce farmers as a whole have lost sales of 7.2 million pounds of lettuce. And it's not just those farmers that are hurt. It's everybody that are vendors of those farmers. It's the farm workers. It's the people. It's the restaurants where those farm workers go to eat. It's the grocery stores where they go and buy their food. It's where they go and when they buy fuel. You know, all these people, it's the truckers that haul that lettuce. All these people are being hurt by this.
1: And you know where we're going with this, Paul Lewis? It's just going to be a matter of time before we hear the White House say bailout. We're going to have to bail out the farmers. People think I'm kidding, but no, this is coming. We're going to have to bail out the farmers to help them because they're destroying their lettuce. Am I wrong?
0: No, you're absolutely right. We saw it in the first administration. When Trump started his trade war with China, the farmers were hurt. They were getting killed. And so I think it was $30 or $40 billion that he had to pass to give to the farmers. And Dave, it's not really helping the farmers. I mean, the money that's going there are tax money that are going to these farmers to help them because of budget cuts that the Trump administration implemented are now hurting. And so now we have to bail them out. And actually, last year, there was a 45% increase in Chapter 12 filings by farmers, American farmers. So they're going bankrupt in record numbers. And we're on track this year to have even more. So we had a 45% increase in 2025. And we on track to have even more farm bankruptcies this next year.
1: Paul Lewis is with us. I'm just asking the question. I think it's a legitimate question. Given our conversation last night with Rich, who was concerned about Dr. Fauci, who is actually harming our health more these days, Dr. Fauci or Robert Kennedy? I submit it is the latter. We'll come back with more of our conversation. Your phone call still to come. We're live, we're local, we're hometown.
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1: All right, well, welcome your phone calls and all that stuff for Paul Lewis after news at the bottom of the hour. We're talking about lettuce. We're talking about Cyclospora. Francine on the Frederick Law text line. The New York Times reported that Taylor Farm executives were at the White House the day after the FDA stated that the test was positive from the lettuce, then immediately after the lab tests were in error.
0: Yes. And that's what $1 million will buy you, and having some high-priced lobbyists go to the White House.
1: Listener is also suggesting a separate text on the Frederick Law line. This is why all produce should only come from local sources.
0: That's impossible. I mean, if you live in Arizona, Arizona's got a pretty thriving, agriculture. But in the Northeast, I mean, where are you going to get strawberries? Where are you going to get lettuce? I mean, here we are the breadbasket. California has a thriving agricultural industry. And, Santa Maria, San Luis Obispo County, we do really well. I'm a diesel mechanic. I work on trucks. And these trucks, these refrigerated trucks, they go all over the country. And they come to these coolers in Oceano and Guadalupe and Santa Maria, and they fill up and they take our great produce, some of the best in the world, and they take it all over the country.
1: If you're just joining us, Paul is making the argument that if you look at what is going on with Cyclospora, nearly 2,000 people affected, 2 people dead in Michigan. Now, we contend that this could have been avoided, greatly reduced, had we not cut back on the food inspectors as a result of DOGE. What about screwworms? Educate us on this.
0: There's one last thing I want to make about the Cyclospora. And so, yes, we could have probably prevented these people from getting sick, but another obstacle that RFK Jr. has put in our way is that the CDC had a staff of 11 people who were tracking diseases that were parasite borne, and this cyclospora is a parasite, and they have reduced that.

0: that staff from 11 down to 3 people. In a situation like this, I think we could have used those extra 8 people on staff to handle this. But as far as screwworm is concerned, you know, we were spending $15 million a year to monitor the spread of screwworms in cattle. And if you don't know what that is, it is, again, we're talking parasites. It's transferred with flies. So flies go ahead and they, horse flies, they bite cattle, and then this parasite that they have turns into a worm and this screwworm, and it affects the cattle. And we were spending $15 million a year to eradicate this and monitor it wherever it popped up. And Elon Musk decided that that was something, and his snot-nosed kids that came in with Doge, they didn't know what screwworm was, and they didn't see any use for it, so they cut the whole funding. Well, now screwworm is making a comeback, and it's making a comeback in the Southwest, in Texas, and it's devastating the cattle business down there. And so now, because the cattle guys are pressing their Republican representatives in Texas, now our government is going to have to try and eradicate this and fight this when we already had it kind of somewhat under control before by spending $15 million a year. So some of the ways that they have proposed to do this is they're going to spend $750 million building a facility in Texas to make sterile flies.
1: What?
0: Yes, because they figure if they go ahead and they make these sterile flies and they release all these sterile flies into the atmosphere, then the flies will try and breed with other flies, and then the fly population will go down. And it's going to cost $750 million. And then there's...
2: $750 million?
0: Yes, to make sterile flies. Now, if you would have said that, I mean, a lot of conservatives that I know, I mean, can you imagine Rush Limbaugh, you know, what he would have said about if a Democrat had proposed spending $750 million in a facility in California to produce, say, sterile mosquitoes? He would have had a fit. He would have been 24/7 on that.
2: Oh, yeah.
0: You know, $750 million to make sterile insects. You know, I'm sure he would have made up some jokes and probably had a catchy song and everything else. But then there's over $130 million in other programs that they're going to have to implement in order to deal with this epidemic that they're having in the cattle industry.
2: On the Frederick Law text line, a listener is saying it's just been reported that jalapenos from Mexico are contaminated. Chipotle is discarding them. I just read them.
0: Yeah. Well, I don't know. I don't know if that's true or not.
2: But the thing to link it all together is that because of Doge, there have been cutbacks. Or people, because of the environment that they work in, are retiring and leaving. And so whether it's air traffic controllers or food inspectors or military generals.
0: Yes.
2: All right, things are changing. And there is risk involved with all of these. Well, we haven't even mentioned measles.
0: Okay. Oh, that's right. We have not mentioned measles. And I saw something the other day where so far this year, there's been 2,300 new cases reported of measles. And in the previous, I think it was the previous 10 years, the amount of measles cases, the new measles cases that were over 1,000, it only happened like twice in 10 years.
2: Oh, I see. The U.S. has confirmed 2,371 measles cases across 45 jurisdictions so far this year, marking a 35-year high and surpassing 2025's total. People aren't getting vaccinated. It's being driven by the vaccination rates falling below the necessary 95% community threshold. These outbreaks are threatening the nation's measles-free status.
0: Here's a look behind the curtain, folks. I said that. Dave looked it up on his phone in like 2 seconds.
2: Yeah.
0: Okay, and you know, I'm happy that you did look that up, because it proves that I wasn't just making it up. No. I did hear it.
2: And over 92% of cases involve unvaccinated individuals. And why aren't they getting vaccinated? Because of Bobby Kennedy.
0: Bobby Kennedy, and then you have sage medical experts like Joe Rogan. You know, he's out there. Aaron Rodgers, the quarterback, you know, he's a highly experienced medical doctor and the former quarterback of the Green Bay Packers. He's leaning on all of his medical knowledge and reading while he was high on Hiawatha and licking poisonous frogs or something, you know, whatever he does, do his darkness retreat.
2: We've got a big, long text here attacking Fauci, which I will come back and we will address that. We certainly want to hear different opinions on this broadcast. Paul Lewis is with us. We're talking about lettuce and cyclospora and the connection between the lack of inspection and what is happening on so many levels.
1: ABC News, I'm Dave Packer. Iran's foreign minister strongly condemning President Trump's new threat of an economic D-Day on the country. ABC's Rachel Scott.
3: Vice President J.D. Vance saying the war with Iran is now in a new phase.
4: This is a delicate dance, because we apply economic pressure to them. They're going to try to apply economic pressure to us.
3: Amid all this uncertainty, oil prices are rising. Gas now averaging about $4.10 a gallon. And over on Wall Street, the markets are reeling, the Dow plunging more than 700 points.
1: Also adding to the downward pressure, U.S. debt Wednesday reaching $40 trillion. An arrest in an alleged terror plot in New York State that would have targeted the New York State Capitol building in Albany. Authorities say 35-year-old Jessica Bowie allegedly pledged allegiance to ISIS. Jury selection started today for Grammy Award-winning Chicago rapper Lil Durk. He's accused of ordering the murder of rapper Quando Rondo in an ambush that resulted in the death of Quando Rondo's cousin. Durk pleaded not guilty. This is ABC News.
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as we are back with Paul Lewis. Talking about lettuce, Cyclosporia, is that how we pronounce this? And the bigger issue is, could this whole mess have been avoided?

0: So as promised, on the Frederick Law text line, I got a book here. Because I'm asking the question, who's been more responsible for problems, Fauci or Bobby Kennedy? On the Frederick Law text line, Fauci is responsible for millions dying from COVID all over the world. Really? And not just from COVID. He also used foster children with AIDS as guinea pigs to test his meds for AIDS meant for adults. You obviously don't know much about Fauci.
1: Wow.
0: Yeah.
1: And he still worked for Trump.
0: Yeah.
1: Trump still kept him as an advisor, still marched him up in front of the cameras, and still gave him a presidential accommodation. So I don't know, you know, if he was so awful. You know, that's the thing, Dave. I hear this all the time from Trump supporters whenever I point out that, hey, you know, this guy said that Trump's a moron, and this guy said that he's not worthy of the office, including, you know, Mike Pence. And then they say, well, you know, that was a bad hire. Well, Trump has had a lot of bad hires. You know, usually if you're a manager, good managers, their strength is surrounding themselves with good people. And it seems that Trump surrounds himself with nothing but incompetent buffoons.
0: And I would just get to the chase with this last text. It's all asserted. There's no truth to any of this. Fauci is not responsible for the death of millions of people. We're trying to talk about lettuce and Cyclosporine, 2,000 people affected. Yeah, only two deaths, but this is all stuff that could have been avoided if we had had the food inspectors that were cut under Doge.
1: Yes. You know, they would have caught it. You know, it's possible that they didn't. The fact is that I don't recall something like this happening before. And we had guardrails in place to prevent it from happening. And Doge took those guardrails away. And Bobby Kennedy took those guardrails away. And now this is what we got.
0: If you want in on the conversation, join us. We open up the phone lines, fire up the text line, 805-543-8830 or 800-549-5832. If you want in on the conversation with Paul Lewis as we talk about this lettuce crisis. I mean, what's the path forward? That's the obvious question. Well, what do we do?
1: It's going to take probably decades to undo what's happening, because this is all part of Project 2025. If you look at Project 2025, which Trump disavowed during the campaign and said, I have nothing to do with that, all these funding cuts, regulation cuts, all this is part of Project 2025. I mean, one of the first things that he did was go in with USAID and eliminate it. So USAID got destroyed, and the year before he took that out, USAID bought $2 billion worth of farm products from American farmers and sent them to Africa, and he also bought pharmaceuticals for AIDS patients and also you know, other kids in Africa, and USAID used this as soft power in the continent to help us. And soft power means that, hey, you know, you're going to go into a village and you're going to help heal people. You're going to bring in food. And you know what? Those people in that village, if something's going on, if there's some sort of militants or terrorists that might be planning on doing something, those people in that village that just got food and medicine, they might tell you something. And that's kind of the whole thing with this soft power, you know. And I heard there was a study that was done that in just the over year that we've had, that we've cut off U.S. aid, 400,000 people have died in Africa that could have been prevented.
0: Let me take you off topic for a second. I have a text here from Jeff Buckingham, who knows all about telecommunications. Dave, there is a regional phone problem that your listeners may want to know about that may also be impacting the station. AT&T has a problem routing calls to any Astound phone numbers, including KVEC. If subscribers call from an AT&T line or cell phone, they're going to get a fast busy signal. We're urging people with AT&T phones who can't call KVEC or other business customers of Astound to open trouble tickets with AT&T. I have no idea what that means.
1: Well, I don't know. I got an AT&T phone.
0: 805-543-8830. I don't know if our phones are working or not. 800-549-5832. Is this an argument that we're making here? Are we actually making an argument for government intervention, government regulation, government standards, government inspections?
1: I am an advocate of good government. And not all government is good. Not all government is bad. I work in an industry where I do see some overreach with the government and things that are not pragmatic, are practical, overexpensive, and actually cost the state more money to regulate than they actually save.
0: All right, let's see. I think we've got some phones working here. Bob's in San Luis. Hey, Bob.
2: Hi, Dave.
0: Hi, Bob.
2: Hi, Paul.
0: Bob, did you have any trouble getting through?
2: I did. I tried calling on my office landline, and I got an immediate busy signal. I'm calling you now on my cell phone, and it went right through.
0: All right.
2: Anyway.
0: Go ahead, Bob.
2: This is MAGA. Take America back. And they're taking them back to all of the times prior to our government having the common good of the average citizen at its forefront by having regulatory agencies, oversight, and responsibility. That's what Project 2025, as Paul mentioned, wants to eliminate.
1: You're spot on, Bob. That's exactly it. Like I said just before your call, there's good government, there's bad government. And it seems like Trump is trying to do everything he can to eliminate good government. USAID that I just mentioned is one that not only did it help people in Africa, it helped American farmers. And I gave you that American farmers, farm bankruptcies are up 45% last year. And is it a coincidence that USAID quit buying $2 billion worth of product from American agriculture?
0: What else, Bob?
2: This is, well, once again, what this is a government by and for the millionaires and billionaires. Trump has zero empathy, zero concern for the average citizen. We don't matter to him at all.
0: Bob, what's your cell phone carrier?
2: Verizon.
0: Okay. All right. Jeff Buckingham is asking. We're trying to help Jeff. Yeah. We got phone problems.
2: Understood.
0: All right, Bob.
2: Good luck.
0: Thank you very much. Anything else you want to say about Bob's call?
1: I think the fact, and someone else texted it in, and I mentioned it, that Taylor Farms gave Trump $1 million. And they've spent tens of millions of dollars lobbying to reduce these regulations. Now, I haven't heard any of these regulations being reversed. All I hear is that Trump is making excuses and trying to take away blame from Taylor Farms. I think if I was president, I would place the blame where it lies.
0: 805-543-8830. We don't know if the phones are working or not. You can always text in. There's another text on the Frederick Law text line. USAID was going to the wrong people and in the wrong pockets of some very bad people. That's not 100% true. There was some of that. But it was also making a difference in the lives of millions of people.
1: Well, like I said, there was a study done, and someone could look it up and call in and correct me if I'm wrong. But I read a study where they said that 400,000 preventable deaths have occurred in Africa since we've taken away that food and medicine from the continent.
0: You're also being accused on the Frederick Law text line being an advocate of big government. I'm not hearing that at all. I'm hearing you being an advocate of responsible government. We yes. want our food to be safe.
1: Okay.
0: Okay.
1: Well, you know, listen, to the whoever that was that was texting, do you think the executives and the shareholders of Taco Bell would like that program to be back in place with FoodNet to monitor in those 10 states looking for pathogens? Do you think the farmers that are plowing their fields into the ground, do you think they would like to see that program put back in place and that money spent? Because all these guys, it's costing them, all these businesses, it's costing these guys more money than if the government had just spent pennies on the dollar to monitor for that those pathogens and been able to have been caught before it went into these 10 states and made the thousands of people sick. If that's big government, if that's your definition of big government, give me some big government. Give me plenty of big government.
0: I have another update from Jeff Buckingham. Jeff, we appreciate the updates. Text messages from AT&T phones should work fine, but calls from AT&T will not go through. Calls from any other carrier will work just fine. This is an AT&T problem. If only we had inspections on phones,
1: yeah,
0: we wouldn't be having this problem.
1: Yeah.
0: All right, we'll come back for a final segment with Paul Lewis. I'm Dave Congleton. We're live. We're local. It's KVEC.
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4: On August 16th, 1923, filming of Cecil B. DeMille's silent movie, The Ten Commandments, ended, which was shot at the Guadalupe Nipomo Dunes. Too expensive to move the 12-story sets, DeMille had them blown up using dynamite, and they are now buried under the dunes. On August 22nd, 2008, a public memorial was held for Howard Wong Louie, who passed away at the age of 100. The grandnephew of pioneer Ah Louie, Howard was historically significant for saving the Ah Louie store from being demolished by city parking lot designers in the 1950s, successfully preserving the physical history of San Luis Obispo's historic Chinatown. 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

So if your phone isn't working, according to our friend Jeff Buckingham, it's not you, it's not us. It's happening all over the area. But to repeat Jeff's last text, text messages from AT&T phones should work fine, but calls from AT&T will not go through. Calls from any other carrier will work just fine. This is an AT&T problem. So something's happening to AT&T. Your phone's screwed up. But if you want in on this conversation, whether you call in or text in or just come on by and yell it out the window, we need to hear from you now, please.

0: and someone is saying, well, you're just advocating for big government. Have you even listened to us? I mean, have you listened to what we've been saying? These cuts, these funding cuts, are hurting people. It's costing billions of dollars. I mean, the $15 million to that person, whoever texted that, we were spending $15 million on screwworm eradication. Now we're spending $1 billion. So what is big government? The $15 million that we spent to prevent it, or now the $1 billion that we are spending to have to fight it? Because now it's here.
1: And then the money on top of that that we're going to have to spend to bail out the farmers because they're
0: right.
1: plowing under their crops.
0: That's exactly right. So, you know, it's beyond me the mentality that says, you know what, go ahead and cut that.
1: This same texter also says you're uneducated.
0: Oh, okay. Well, you know, I think differently. I'll say this. I'll think differently because to me, $15 million to prevent something is less than $1 billion to fight it. So I'm guilty of that.
1: All right, let's take another call for our guest as we go up to Templeton and find Rick. Hey, Rick.
2: Hi there.
1: Hi.
2: I just thought I'd call. I'm with AT&T, and I just got through on my landline.
1: So you're on an AT&T line, and you got through?
2: Yes, I did.
1: And how much lettuce have you had to eat lately, Rick?
2: Not too bad, actually zero.
1: So you're staying away from the lettuce?
2: Oh, not really, but I haven't had any lettuce lately.
0: Oh. How about beef? You've had any beef?
2: Oh, yeah, I've had some hamburgers.
0: So,
2: yeah.
0: Rick, let me ask you something. Would you rather spend $15 million to prevent screwworm or $1 billion to fight it?
2: Well, I think the first thing, number one, yeah, the first choice.
0: Yeah, $15 million to prevent it. Okay.
1: All right, fair enough.
0: I was a little insecure here. I was thinking that maybe I'm thinking wrong or something.
1: Rick, I'm glad you got through. Thanks for the call. Dane's on KVEC. Hey, Dane.
3: Hey, Dave.
1: Hey, Dane.
3: This subject here, to me, is like a no-brainer because I would rather be take a cut, okay? If I have to suffer a cut, it's not as bad as to me as being lied to my face, not telling the truth. When you don't tell the truth to somebody, you're dishonest. That is the biggest harm in could cause you in your life, and it did cause a harm. Millions of people suffered from the lies that were told. Now, if something is cut from the plan that you're saying Kennedy is doing, at least they know what's going on. They can maybe subsidize it or do something different. But when you're lied to, like Fauci did, and dishonest and not truthful, to me, that's far, far worse than anything ever.
1: Stay with us, Dane. I appreciate the call. What do you say? Fauci's worse than Kennedy, according to Dane.
0: Oh, okay. Well, who did Fauci work for?
3: He worked for the government. He was the main person for telling us what we should and shouldn't do as far as when it came to COVID.
0: He lied to us.
3: He didn't tell us the truth.
0: He worked for Donald Trump. And
1: Biden.
3: Don't blame it on Donald Trump because that's not fair.
0: Well, didn't Donald Trump give him
3: a... He was the guy that was put in that position to tell Trump how the country should do it. So it wasn't Trump controlling it. It was Fauci.
0: So you think that Fauci was more responsible for the pandemic than firing the doctor who was embedded with the Chinese CDC to look for infectious diseases?
3: As far as I'm concerned, Fauci is responsible for everything that happened during the pandemic. Went wrong should have been blamed on him. This man is not an honest man. If you can say that you think this man is an honest and truthful man,
0: I can say that. Yes. Yes. Fauci's saved millions of lives.
1: Dane, I appreciate the passion. Thank you very much for calling in. Let's get the

0: Francine in Atascadero. Hey, Francine.
1: Hi there.
0: Hi.
1: Hi, Paul. I just wanted to kind of come to the defense of Paul from the person who I think texted in and said that Paul is uneducated. And also that last caller really upset me because I think a lot of people on, I'm just going to say the other side, still think that COVID was pretty much not a big deal. I'm not going to go into that, but as far as everything he said, Paul said about the microbiology portion, because I'm a degreed microbiologist and a clinical laboratory scientist, everything that he said is true. And Fauci was not to blame for all of these deaths from COVID. If Trump would have acted sooner, and also just what he said about the people getting fired from DOGE, we do need oversight in our food that is produced and sold. It protects us. It protects everyone.
2: Francine, thank you so much for the kind words. And I have a whole thing here that I was ready to talk to Dave about, the cuts that the FDA has made to research. And you're a microbiologist, so maybe you could speak to this. There's billions of dollars that have been cut for research, for cancer research, this is crazy. Listener, this is going to blow you away. There's clinical trials and there's research for sickle cell anemia. And it's something that affects everybody, but it mostly affects people of color. And they cut that funding because they saw it as woke. They saw it as DEI. How crazy is that?
0: Francine, is he right?
1: Yeah. Yes, I believe so, and I'm not on the research end of microbiology or for laboratory science. I'm in the clinical end, but I do believe that the whole deal with cutting the aid to Africa, and I'm just going to say it, it's because of the administration and people who just really don't care about people in Africa. They don't care about people of color. I'm going to say it. They're racist.
2: Can I ask you one more thing, Francine? Because
1: sure.
0: I got 1 minute.
2: Okay. The thing that I see is that clinical trials have been cut by the FDA. So it affects 76,000 people who are in clinical trials. Like there's a mother with stage 4 colon cancer who can't get her drugs because of these cuts.
0: Yeah. Yeah. Francine?
1: I have heard that. I have seen that. Basically, they're cutting out the programs where they don't think that they can make money from them. I do think that some of the pharmaceutical agencies are possibly behind some of it. They want to pick and choose how they're going to make money from things that are coming out, the good things that are coming out of clinical trials. And if they don't think that it's financially feasible, then they're probably going to be fine to cut those programs as well.
0: We're out of time, Francine. Thank you. Great call. Fauci was accepted by conservatives until Trump started making negative comments about him. Then conservatives fell in line with Trump's lead, and Fauci was now a bad person. I got 20 seconds for final thought. Nice job. Sorry about the phones.
2: That's all right. I guess it saves me from more attacks from people that hate Dr. Fauci. But, you know, on that, going back to these, it's going to take us decades to overcome all these cuts that are happening. Unless you spend the more cost.

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1: From ABC News, I'm Dave Packer. The FBI arrested a 35-year-old woman who was allegedly plotting to attack the New York State Capitol building in Albany.
2: The FBI says Jessica Bowie pledged allegiance to ISIS and began plotting to set off explosives to, quote, destroy as much of the Capitol as possible. But they say she began unknowingly communicating with FBI informants a few weeks ago, just as she began surveilling the Capitol and buying bomb materials. According to the FBI, Bowie at one point remarked that she, quote, went from a little girl waving an American flag after 9/11 to now having stickers of the falling towers. Peter Haralambos, ABC News, New York.
1: A show of support today at the Lindsay Clancy murder trial, the mother accused of strangling her three young children. Hundreds of women wearing pink rallying outside Plymouth Superior Court. They say the case is shining a spotlight on maternal health. The defense arguing Clancy was suffering from postpartum psychosis at the time of the killings. ABC News legal contributor Shauna Lloyd on those protesters.
3: The jury is going to see and be aware. So the judge is going to try to limit that. Typically, you're going to see judges have different exits. They will allow them to exit the actual courthouse in a separate area where they're not forced to have to go through the protesters.
1: Indiana Governor Mike Braun says $5 million have been spent so far on flood recovery in the state. Floods in the state turned deadly following several days of torrential rain. Some communities waiting almost 10 days for power to be restored. Braun toured flood damage in Noblesville, about a half an hour north of Indianapolis.
4: Here it's about sizing up who's going to be able to fix up their home. Do they have flood insurance? Do they not have? Are they underinsured? That gets to be a little more complicated formula.
1: A Chinese robotics company is unveiling what they call a, quote, Superman robot. The humanoid robot made by Unitree can reportedly outrun Olympic champion Usain Bolt at a top speed of 28.3 miles per hour. You're listening to ABC News.
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1: Federal investigators are now on the scene of a deadly mid-air collision at an airport in Pennsylvania, where a Cessna hit a Pennsylvania State Police helicopter from behind. ABC's Aaron Katursky has more.
8: Incredibly, the two state troopers aboard the helicopter walked away with relatively minor injuries. Witnesses said the plane pilot was conducting some maintenance on the aircraft before the fatal flight, and investigators are working to determine whether that had anything to do with the crash.
1: Beauty brand Neutrogena is responding after social media pages have been inundated with backlash since the passing of actress Hayden Panettiere.
9: Neutrogena is apologizing for its treatment of Hayden Panettiere. She said that she was dropped for speaking out about her postpartum depression. After a social media backlash from fans since her passing, Neutrogena admits it made her feel unsupported during a very difficult time. The statement saying, "This is not what Neutrogena stands for or who we want to be." Wayne Cabot, ABC News.
1: A Department of Homeland Security official confirmed today a deportation flight has landed in Haiti for the first time since the Trump administration ended temporary protected status for thousands of Haitians living in the U.S. Haitian officials reported 161 people, including several teenagers, were questioned by police and released after arrival at Cap Haitien Airport at a deportation flight from Alexandria, Louisiana, this afternoon. Dave Packer, ABC News.
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12: This is Our American Stories, and every once in a while we just tell great stories about ordinary Americans doing extraordinary things. A mass shooting took place on November 7, 2018 in Thousand Oaks, California, at the Borderline Bar and Grill, a country western bar frequented by college students. 13 people were killed. Tyler Spady was one of the roughly 250 patrons there on that fateful night. Here he is to share his story of survival and hope.
13: The week before the shooting, it just gives kind of a story to what Borderline was. Was a Halloween night where everyone goes and dresses up, and you have costume contests. And that night I went as the little boy and Up in the full Boy Scout uniform that I borrowed from my neighbor, and my buddy Jesse went as Donald Trump, and the whole place was full of people in costumes, and my dad was in attendance and my sister was in attendance, and everyone was hanging out, playing pool, creating friendships, line dancing, and having a good time like you usually do at this place. And it wasn't just a bar. Many people, when you think about it in the news, just think about it like that, but it was an 18 plus place where people would go to socialize in the college years. It was a really amazing place where I had been going since I was 18 years old, so 5 years prior to this happening, and knew just about every person who regularly went there, and especially my friend group of about 20 people that would go regularly and play pool and do the things that college students do. But saying that this even happened in this place, you know, Ventura County is one of the safest counties in the country, according to the FBI. And my dad, knowing these things, this was a safe place where he could trust his daughter and his son to go when we were 18. And it was clean, safe, fun, where you're never gonna get in a bad situation. And I mean, he had prepared us for something like this. We all had bulletproof plates that he had bought us from a place called Defender Body Armor in Camarillo. So going into that night, it was like any other night. Me and my buddy John was moving to Texas to become a firefighter. So he had come over to the house and we were gonna go out and see him off. And my sister, who was in Montana a few days prior on her way home from the airport, was in a car accident. So she wasn't able to attend, but it was an off night because the previous week was Halloween, so people were kind of burnt out from it and they didn't want to go. So we weren't able to get any of the people that usually come. I am thankful to God every day that Ashley wasn't able to come, because I don't know what the outcome would have been having my sister there, if I would have made it or if she would have. So I'm very thankful that that happened. And it kind of gives perspective on this whole thing, that every single thing in your life happens for a reason. And it's a good life outcome that I've taken from it. So we got there and saw my friends that I'd grown up with my whole life out front. So we kind of joined groups and went in together, a group of about 15 people, and started the night. And it was a good night like any other. We got there about 10:15 and started hanging out with everyone and taking pictures and dancing, line dancing and socializing and creating friendships. And then about 11:20, my ex-girlfriend, who I hadn't talked to in a couple months, asked me if I wanted to swing dance. So I went out and did a couple swing dances and went to the side and just kind of looked across the dance floor. And it was a feeling like this was the best life could get for a young kid. And then I texted my friends and they said that they were near the bar. So I took a few steps toward the bar and then I heard the first shots. And I immediately knew what it was. I knew it was a gun, but it was like you're in a gun range without any ear protection on, with it reverberating through the room. And I thought it may have been a dispute between two people. And then I turned to my left and there was a guy all in black. And he had just shot someone in the front and then started shooting toward the bar where my friends were. And I didn't really feel any emotions. I just was in shock that this was happening, and it wasn't. You could tell it wasn't a planned thing where he was coming in to kill someone. He was coming in to kill as many people as he could. Then he turned the gun toward the area I was in and started shooting. And I immediately dropped to the floor and went toward the wall near the dance floor that is out of vision of the front upper level, and placed my back against that. And then I remember not feeling safe there, because if he went down, you could see me. So I jumped over the wall onto a few tables and went under the tables onto, pushed some chairs out of the way, some bar stools. And then there was a pause. It felt like I was in there for 20 minutes, and in actuality, I was probably in there for 2 minutes or so. And when there was this pause, someone said, "Run." And it was like immediately every single person in the bar who didn't know what to do based on those words started moving. So I got up and started moving toward the direction everyone was running in.
12: And you've been listening to Tyler Spady tell the story of what happened in a country and western bar not far from his home in Thousand Oaks, California, and at the Borderline Bar and Grill. And we all saw the story in the news, and we've seen stories in the news like this before. And when we come back, we're going to hear more from Tyler Spady and what happened on that night and beyond. This is Our American Stories.
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3: Life offers many opportunities and, of course, many challenges. 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
4: I just didn't realize how mixed up I was going to feel.
3: The moment of loss is an emotional challenge.
4: I was so relieved that we had taken time to pre-plan everything with the folks at Wheeler Smith Mortuary.
3: Not everyone reacts the same way to the passing of a loved one. And caring and responsive assistance is something that can at least ease the confusion and anxiety that often occurs during this period.
4: Having people who were respectful of our wishes was important, but knowing that all the arrangements were complete and would be professionally and thoughtfully handled was one of the most reassuring things for me during this time.
3: Take some time to do some pre-planning with the folks at Wheeler Smith Mortuary. Call 543-6871. That's 543-6871. Wheeler Smith Mortuary.
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12: And we return to Our American Stories and Tyler Spady's story. We're talking about the mass shooting that occurred in Thousand Oaks, California, at the Borderline Bar and Grill, where 13 people were killed in an instant, practically. And Tyler was there. There was a pause in gunfire, so someone in the Borderline Bar and Grill yelled, "Run." As Tyler recalled, quote, "With those words, everyone started moving." And that included Tyler himself. Here again is Tyler Spader.
13: Everyone was running toward the kitchen. I didn't know whether he was behind me or not, so I looked over my shoulder. And when I turned around, someone had put down the waiter door, and I hit my face into that and fell under it and started crawling, and everyone was shoving and pushing, trying to get through the small door. Trampling over each other, and people are basically swimming over each other, and it was a really claustrophobic moment of terror, and you could hear the bullets whizzing over and hitting the walls as we were moving out. And I got up and started running through the kitchen in a haze. I got to the back of the bar where there's a loading dock and jumped off that and fell over onto the ground, and then recovered from that. And there was a group of about 40 of the people that were with me running to the hill nearby, and I started running up that, but I didn't feel safe in that moment, so I told everyone on the hill to run to the neighborhood nearby, and a girl came with me and I helped her over the fence, and we went to every door in the neighborhood nearby and started knocking on the doors trying to get into houses. Eventually we were able to get inside, and when I finally did get inside, it was no longer the fight or flight where I was just trying to live. I was able to feel safe, so I just laid against the wall and started crying and received calls and called my family to tell them that I was okay. And it's interesting looking back. I can feel how I felt that night. I don't dwell on it that often or think about it, because I don't think it's beneficial for me to do so, and I've kind of moved past it, but I can definitely feel those emotions. And the family, I'll be forever grateful for them letting me into that home, because they were really kind to me and embraced me and really helped me. Shortly after this, my friend John called me and said he was all right. And they had jumped out the window, and he had a similar situation of swimming over people. And so I got in the car with his mom, came and picked me up. And I'd known this guy since middle school, and I was just glad that he was okay. And we drove home, and it was a quiet but really sad ride home where you're just trying to take in what you just witnessed. When I did finally get home, I can remember the best feeling that I've ever had in my life was hugging my mom and my sisters and falling to my knees upstairs and just letting every single emotion I had out, and for about 10 minutes laying on the ground. After this, we turned on the news and it further became real. We were all in shock. Everyone in the room, my neighbors of 15 years came over to the house and embraced me, and they were also regulars at this place. When I got home, my mom said that I had blood splattered on my face, but I didn't have any cuts, so I went and cried while I washed myself off and went back to the room to see everyone. And I can't express the feelings that I had. It was just other than disbelief and terror, but a terror in a sense that you can't get a thought together. There is nothing but the absence of feeling. One of my friends, actually that night, who we had seen there, was not allowed in because of some reasons, and so him and his girlfriend had gone home. And that's just another thing, another moment of God, I think, interjecting into this, and everything happens for a reason. So those people were spared the trauma as well, and potentially more than that. In the days following, you slowly get information about friends and people you know who have been were killed in this event. And me and my sister was best friends with one of the people, one of their sisters that had passed. And when we got that news, we just both wept in her room. That was a terrible moment for me and her. But this family that formed out of that and was there before will always have a special place in my heart and are considered family to me. I will never lose the connections that I've made that night from all these individuals. A few days later, after the event, when we were doing different events with everyone and coming together to feel this as a group, Donald Trump flew into the town and visited with a few of the families who had lost certain individuals and showed nothing but love and admiration for everyone involved. That was a really incredible experience to meet a president, and for him to do that for us. One of the things that I take away from this, I mean, there's a verse, there's no greater love than to give your life for a friend. And many individuals that night had done that act. And forever, I'll be grateful to those people. After this all happened, it was just months of recovering from the trauma, and I tried to put myself in it as much as possible to sit on it now and let it go in my past later. So I tried to get be around people around me that were also involved in it, and because I was actually going to Montana, so I set this date. It was January 8th that I was going to Montana, and this happened on November 7th. The day I was going to leave to go to Montana, I went to the bar to see it one last time and say goodbye and leave it in the past. So I got on the plane and went to Montana, and I lived in Montana where I was born and got to move past that moment and change my scenery. Then I came back for the 1 year anniversary and felt it again with the individuals that were with me. With all the people there, I was able to heal more, but also see the good in every moment. The family that is borderline that had come together was there to comfort everyone who was still hurting and to move past it as a maybe more than borderline, of a Thousand Oaks family, a Ventura County family, all these people that are connected in this close-knit community.
12: And what a voice. You've been listening to Tyler Spady tell the story of not merely a mass shooting episode that took the lives of 13 young people, but changed the town he lived in. But not just for the worse. In many ways, as he put it, for the better. Evil can come knocking, and it will. But how a town copes with that, how it comes together and rises above it, it takes the measure of the town. It can do it, the same thing it can do to a marriage. Someone loses a kid and that marriage isn't strong. Well, it has two ways to go. It gets stronger or it breaks apart. And how we deal with tragedy and trauma. We talk a lot about these things here on the show. The story of Tyler Spady, indeed the story of a town, Thousand Oaks. A beautiful story in the end, a sad one too. Tyler Spady's here on Our American Stories. 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
8: And we continue with Our American Stories. In the 1970s, All in the Family was watched by nearly one-third of all Americans and dominated the TV ratings throughout the decade. Before its last of nine seasons and 212 episodes, the show delivered six of the top 50 highest-rated TV programs of all time. Here's Greg Hengler with a story.
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0: It was doomed from the start. The social satire television show called All in the Family was seen as too abrasive and failed to pull any punches. Carol O'Connor played the blue-collar bigot Archie Bunker. The show's creator, Norman Lear, inclined O'Connor for the combination of bombast and sweetness the actor exuded on the big screen. O'Connor believed in the character, but not in the show's chances to succeed on television. Here's Rob Reiner.
1: We knew he had a good show, but we figured it wouldn't last very long because it was so special, it was so different. I remember Carol saying, you know, we'll probably do 4 episodes and then we'll probably get thrown off the air because nobody's going to sit still for this.
0: When Norman Lear invited Jean Stapleton to read for the Edith role, Archie's wife, she couldn't get over the script. This on TV? I was terribly amused by it, by its reality and honesty and humor. CBS signed on for the pilot episode. O'Connor and Stapleton were joined by Sally Struthers, who played Archie's daughter, Gloria, and Rob Reiner, who played Mike Stivic, Gloria's husband. Rob had grown up surrounded by his comic genius father and his friends, men like Mel Brooks, Sid Caesar, Dick Van Dyke. Says Rob, "That was my kindergarten, and they were my teachers." Norman Lear, a friend of Rob's father, Carl, had known Rob for over a decade. There had even been one day when Lear stopped by Reiner's house that Rob made him laugh with a routine about cheating at Jack's. Noted Lear to Carl Reiner, "You've got a funny kid there." Rob's father responded, "Get out of here, he's not a funny kid." Years later, Carl Reiner expanded on this exchange. "Oh, I knew the kid was funny. What I didn't know until a long time later was that he had talent." On the evening of January 12th, 1971, as soon as Hee Haw went off the air, All in the Family made its television premiere. This is what America heard at the start of the program.
2: Warning. The program you are about to see is All in the Family. It seeks to throw a humorous spotlight on our frailties, prejudices, and concerns. By making them a source of laughter, we hope to show in a mature fashion just how absurd they are.
0: Here's Sally Struthers.
3: I heard that they manned all the CBS stations across the country with extra operators to take all the angry phone calls that were going to come in from people seeing the show, and it didn't happen. They got a lot of phone calls, but people were calling in and saying, "What was that? Is that coming back?"
0: In the weeks following All in the Family's debut, CBS initiated and financed an opinion poll. The majority of the people questioned, including minority group members, indicated that they hadn't been offended. People who saw it discussed it. People who hadn't discussed it anyhow. Bunker gives conservatives a bad name. Stivic gives liberals a bad name, were the typical responses. Here's show creator Norman Lear.
4: The stern warning that began our show tonight was used on the first 6 episodes of All in the Family. Nervous CBS censors required us to warn viewers lest they be offended by the Bunkers. They needn't have bothered. Hardly anyone watched. It was in the summer reruns that you found the show and it caught on. By the second season, All in the Family had become a certified hit.
0: In May of 1972, All in the Family swept the Emmy Awards. Johnny Carson dubbed the ceremonies "An Evening with Norman Lear." Here's a clip of Archie Bunker and his son-in-law, Mike Stivic, sparring.
5: "Oh, no. Oh, no. I'm going to sue that guy. First thing in the morning, I'm going to get myself a good Jew lawyer."
6: "Archie, do you always have to label people? Why can't you just get a lawyer? Why does it have to be a Jewish lawyer?"
5: "Because when I'm going to sue a neighbor, I'm going to get a guy that's full of hate." "In my day, nobody went around calling himself Chicanos, Mexican-Americans, Afro-Americans. We was all Americans. After that, if a guy was a jig or a spick, it was his own business."
0: Archie's a World War II veteran turned loading dock union worker from Queens, New York. In his eyes, he's no bigot. A bigot spouts mindless prejudice, whereas Archie believes that he's thought things through, that he's simply aware of the rules ordained by nature to make some people sluggish and other people cheats. Besides, to Archie, a racist would only use negative labels, while he's the first to declare that the sharpest lawyers are Jews. At his core, Archie's not prejudiced. He hates everyone. In the Complete Book of Nerds, author Bob Stein lists Archie's wife's name as Dingbat, her nickname as Edith Bunker, and her hobby as taking abuse. Here's Archie and Edith.
5: Sure, good thing. That's you all over. Always doing good. Edith the good. You never get mad at nobody. You never holler at nobody. You never swear. No, nothing. You're like a saint, Edith. You think it's fun living with a saint? It ain't. It ain't at all. Look at this. You don't even cheat to win. You cheat to lose. I mean, Edith, you ain't human.
7: That's a terrible thing to say. I'm just as human as you are.
5: Prove you're just as human as me. Do something rotten.
0: Norman Lear gave Gene Stapleton the key to Edith's character, that Edith no longer hears what Archie is saying, having tuned out years ago. So it's no wonder Edith shuffles the way she does. Her gears are permanently out of whack from a lifetime of turning the other cheek.
8: Oh, thank you, Mrs. Bunker.
5: Thanks, Edith. Now, that's all right. I can say, Mr. Davis, Edith, get out of here.
0: Here's Gene Stapleton and Carol O'Connor on the show's secret for success.
9: I feel there was a moral statement made almost every week. But you see, it was entertainment, and it was comedy. You can reach people through comedy.
10: We were kidding American attitudes. And the artistic term for that is satire.
0: Archie's son-in-law Mike is an atheist who renounced his own Catholic baptism long ago. Archie believes in Catholic infant baptism so much that he kidnaps Mike's son Joey and baptizes his grandson himself.
10: Now, this here, Lord, is my little grandson, Joe. See? Now, his parents, they don't care if he's baptized, because his old man is a dopey atheist. So they're going to do it here while we get the chance, you know. I don't want my little grandson growing up without religion in this rotten world of yours. All intents and friend of their Lord, Joseph Michael Stivic, I baptize thee in the name of the Father, the Son, and the Holy Ghost. Now. I hope that took, Lord, because they're going to kill me when I get home.
11: And you've been listening to the story of the creation of All in the Family and how it started, the prospects for its success, at least according to the actors and the people close to it. No one thought it would last or catch. The story of All in the Family continues here on Our American Stories.
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6: And we continue with Our American Stories and the story of the making of All in the Family. When we last left off, we learned that the show had not initially done well, but during summer reruns, it found an audience, particularly the young people of America, but soon the whole country. Let's pick up now where we last left off.
7: Although claiming to be a Christian, Archie's God and his theology are made in Archie's image.
8: All over the world, they celebrate the birth of that baby. And everybody gets time warp and wait. Now, if that ain't proof that he's the son of God, then nothing is. He made us all one true religion, ain't it? Christians. And she named after his son, Christian. Well, Christ, for sure.
9: I never thought of that.
7: Here's Archie and Sammy Davis Jr.
8: I think that, I mean, if God had meant us to be together, he'd have put us together. Well, look what he's done. He put you over in Africa. He put the rest of us in all the white countries.
10: Well, you must have told him where we were, because somebody came and got it.
7: Archie's patriotism and American history are also made in his image.
8: That ain't the American way, buddy. No, sorry. Listen here, Professor. You're the one that needs an American history lesson. You don't know nothing about Lady Liberty standing there in the harbor with her torch on high, screaming out to all the nations of the world, send me your poor, your deadbeats, your filthy. And all the nations sent them in here. They come swarming in like ants. Your Spanish PRs from the Caribbean. Your Japs, your Chinamen, your Krauts and your Heaves and your leading spies. Come in here, and they're all free to live in their own separate sections. Where they feel safe, and they bust your head if you go in there. That's what makes America great, buddy.
7: Chicago-born Mike Stivic married Archie's daughter, Gloria, who works full-time while her husband is enrolled in college full-time. Mike is a jobless, peace-marching sociology major of heavily left-wing persuasion. And they both live with Archie and Edith in Queens. Mike's friends frequently seem to appreciate Gloria more than he does. Indeed, in many ways, he treats Gloria just as Archie treats Edith, with the difference that maybe he'll kiss her in the living room. Mike is of Polish descent, sports long hair and a parted Prince Valiant cut, and a mustache, which Rob Reiner grew

0: boy. I've been everywhere the grass grows green. I've seen everything there is to see. I know people. The reason you don't know nothing about people is you always got your big mouth open. You're never willing to listen to nobody.
1: How do you do, sir? May I have a moment of your time?
0: No.
2: The relationship between Archie and Mike was written by Norman Lear to reflect his relationship with his own father. In fact, Lear's father also referred to Norman as dead from the neck up, an expletive which Lear has Archie hurling at Mike as early as the first episode.
3: Let me tell you something, Mr. Bunker.
0: No, let me tell you something, Mr. Stivic. You are a meathead.
3: What did you call me?
0: A meathead. Dead from the neck up. Meathead.
2: What Archie would love to see, most of all, is Mike working. So, adding insult to injury, when Mike inherits money, he decides to donate it to George McGovern's presidential campaign instead of toward repaying Archie, who has been subsidizing his lifestyle, and then pontificates that Archie doesn't do enough for his fellow man. And since Archie doesn't choose to give more of his money away, Mike advocates a socialist system that will call him nasty names and give it away on his behalf. But through all of the wincing and laughter, we also learn something. We learn how to be less hateful and bigoted towards those who are hateful and bigoted. The episode To's a Crowd chronicles the events of Archie and Mike getting locked in a storeroom overnight. When escape seems futile, the two turn to sharing a bottle and a large blanket as the episode slowly turns into an incredibly honest, personal look at who these two men are. This episode was Carol O'Connor's favorite. Here's a clip.
4: Did you ever think that possibly your father just might be wrong?
5: Wrong, my old man? Don't be stupid, my old man. Let me tell you about him. He was never wrong about nothing.
4: Yes, he was, Arch. My old man used to call people the same things as your old man. But I always knew he was wrong. So was your old man.
5: No, he was.
4: Yes, he was. Father was wrong.
5: Stop!
4: Your father was wrong!
5: Don't tell me my father was wrong. Let me tell you something. Father who made you wrong? Your father? The breadwinner of the house there? The man who goes out and busts his butt to keep a roof over your head? Clothes on your back, you call your father wrong? Hey, your father. You're supposed to love your father. Because your father loves you. But how can any man that loves you tell you anything that's wrong?
2: As Rob Reiner's father, Carl, remarked, a few would deny, all in the family reshaped the face of television. For years, every new sitcom on the air was either liberated by or reacting to it.
6: It's the Jeffersons, Archie.
0: Who are the Jeffersons? Oh, wait a minute. Hold. You don't mean them new people that moved in down the front?
6: Yeah, Lionel Stanley. They're really very nice people,
0: aren't you? Yeah, very nice. They're wonderful people. They're lovely people, Lita, but they are also colored people.
7: Better hold it there, Daddy.
0: Now, listen, little girl. Been around a lot of places. I've done a lot of things, but there's one thing Archie Bunker ain't never going to do, and that's break bread with no jungle bunnies.
2: Within a few years of its debut in 1971, All in the Family, together with its spin-offs and Godchildren, The Jeffersons, Maude, Good Times, and Sanford and Son, reached 120 million Americans, more than half the nation's population. All in the Family frequently earned the accolade of national theater, and its best scripts fall not an iota short of national literature, while Archie has joined the pantheon of American folk heroes. For his portrayal of Archie Bunker, Carol O'Connor earned more awards than any other actor ever received for a single TV characterization. When the Guinness Book of World Records recognized All in the Family as commanding TV's highest advertising rates, the series became known as the Super Bowl of sitcoms, and Archie as the most expensive racist on television.

0: Any topical program runs the danger of quickly becoming dated. All in the Family escaped that fate. So strong is the story, so real are the people, that the episodes work even when occasional references elude the audience. It is why Archie's chair, Edith's chair, and Archie's beer can occupy a place of honor on display at the Smithsonian Institution's National Museum of American History in Washington, D.C. They are as much a part of our national heritage as Abe Lincoln's stovepipe hat and George Washington's wooden teeth.
1: All in the Family was recorded on tape before a live audience.
2: And a terrific job on the production, editing, and storytelling by our own Greg Hengler. And what a story he told. Norman Lear, the genius behind this show, and the many shows that spawned from it. But the primary and driving force was that relationship between Michael, his son-in-law, and Archie himself. But those scenes of intimacy were always there. Both were equally ridiculed in the writing and equally human in the writing of Lear's. It's what made it so good. It infuriated everybody. And everybody loved the characters and recognized the characters in themselves, their own families, and their own lives. No doubt, this show reshaped the face of TV. Every show thereafter was liberated by it or shaped by it. It was the Super Bowl of TV sitcoms. The story of All in the Family, here on Our American Stories.
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11: from ABC News. I'm Dave Packer. A charter plane with 18 people on board crashed in a remote area of western Alaska, says a federal official. The plane took off from Anchorage and is believed to have went down this afternoon on approach to Cape Newenham. A search and rescue operation is underway. An Albany, New York woman appeared in federal court today on terrorism charges. The FBI arrested 35-year-old Jessica Bowie, saying she planned to attack the New York State Capitol building there.
12: FBI officials say they became aware of Bowie after she was active on social media, allegedly posting increasingly radical comments. They say on May 28th, Bowie allegedly swore allegiance to the leader of ISIS, becoming a member. Then the FBI set up a sting where at least three undercover informants posing as Islamic radicals say they made contact with Bowie. She allegedly discussed executing the plot, including what would happen if she encountered police.
11: ABC's Pierre Thomas. Severe weather up and down the East Coast tonight. A possible tornado damaging or destroying dozens of cabanas at an Atlantic Beach club on New York's Long Island this evening. And in Dover, Delaware, a suspected tornado causing extensive damage to two hotels and knocking out power across parts of the city. Jurors in the Duane Keefe D. Davis murder trial spent the day listening to a key piece of evidence in the case. A 2008 recording in which prosecutors say Davis admitted to having a role in the murder of rapper Tupac Shakur. In the interview, Davis said he was in the car with his nephew, Orlando Baby Lane Anderson, and it was Anderson who fired the shots that killed Tupac. ABC's Alex Stone.
16: Prosecutors allege Davis told of his involvement because he was under an immunity-like deal called a proffer agreement to work with police. But prosecutors say the proffer agreement was invalidated when Davis went public with his story by publishing a book and doing media interviews. Davis's attorneys claim everything he told the LAPD back in 2008, that it was all a lie.
11: And Davis has pleaded not guilty. 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
11: The Postal Service is reviewing an incident between a mailman and a peacock.
22: Veterinarians at the Pasadena Humane Wildlife Center are caring for a peacock that a mail carrier attacked, apparently in self-defense. The bird's being treated for wounds and swelling, and Animal Control would like people with ring cameras or other footage to send it to them. They've named the white peacock Sugar. Neighbors say Sugar is a bit prickly with men, but it didn't deserve to be hit by the threatened mailman. Wayne Cabot, ABC News.
11: Sources tell ABC News the FBI seized former Democratic Congressman Eric Swalwell's electronic devices as part of an ongoing criminal investigation. ABC's Perry Russum has more.
23: Sources tell ABC News former Congressman Eric Swalwell was served a warrant by federal agents Saturday night at San Francisco International Airport. They seized his laptop and his iPhone. The next day, agents searched his home in Washington, D.C. The California Democrat, once a rising star, resigned in disgrace amid accusations of sexual misconduct. Sources tell ABC News the criminal investigation centers around allegations of sexual assault. Swalwell has denied ever assaulting anybody.
11: The mayor of Omaha, Nebraska, announced police officers assigned to the city's largest public school district will not be using shock gloves. Omaha Public School Superintendent had requested Tuesday that school resource officers no longer use the gloves, which can deliver painful electric shocks to subdue people and are used by ICE in some small jails. Dave Packer, ABC News.
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5: This is Lee Habib, and this is Our American Stories, the show where America is the star and the American people. Up next, we have another listener's story sent to us from Roger Wrench in Iowa. Today, Roger is sharing a story about his stepson, Sage, called The Winner Who Always Finished Last.
6: This is the story of the kid who finished last every time. He ran in the slowest heat with the slowest runners, and he was the slowest of the slow, often coming in several seconds behind the other runners. For 3 years, in track meet after track meet after track meet, he finished last. It had not always been so. In seventh grade, he was the fastest kid on his cross-country team and competed with the best runners from the other schools. In his last meet, he finished 12th out of 169 runners, and the other 11 ahead of him were all a year older in 8th grade. He loved running and looked forward to getting better and faster. Then, tragedy struck. A tumor was found in the back of his brain. This, after a lifelong genetic disease had limited his physical activity his whole life. Running was the first athletic thing he was able to do, and now that was being taken away. He endured a year and a half of radiation and chemo. Because of his rare disease, sometimes the doctors weren't sure how to treat him. There were difficult days, including 17 in a row where he was unconscious for most of it over the Christmas holiday. The tumor was removed quickly after being discovered. He made it through treatment and many months of physical therapy. For 4 years now, he's been in remission. But cancer left its mark. His radiation and chemo treatment stole much of his physical strength, balance, speed, and endurance. That seventh grade flyer is long gone. But he ran anyway. He joined his track team and competed as hard as he could. He ran his best every race and improved his personal best time. He cheered on his teammates and inspired them every time he ran. Though the clock said he came in last again and again, those who know him would tell you a much different story. So when his mom and I walked Sage out onto the track on senior night, we couldn't have been prouder. In the bulletin noting his plans after high school graduation were these words of his own. In this life, you will experience hardship and tribulation, but don't let those life-altering experiences define you as a person. Write your own story. Defy the odds. Sage Helster. Real winners are not the ones with the fastest times. They're the ones who keep running and always give their best. They never give up. They take their tests and make it their testimony. They turn their tragedies into triumph. They inspire others to make the most

0: of what they have. They believe there is purpose in all of life's challenges, and they do their best while cheering others on to greatness. The clock may tell one story, but their lives tell another. This is the story of a runner who could have quit when tragedy struck and never set foot on a track again. Instead, he laced up his shoes and endured the humiliation of finishing last every time because he loved to run and inspire others. Sometimes he wonders what could have been. What if he never got cancer? How fast would he be able to run? Could he have won some medals and gone to state? Those questions will always linger in his head. But he gave his all with what he had. That's all any of us can do. Sage has developed other skills in life that he's working on, things like music. He taught himself to play guitar and recorded some of his own songs. He even performed them before his peers. He's worked extremely hard to develop that talent with years of hard work. And he knows that probably wouldn't have happened if it weren't for cancer. His attitude, faith, and trust in God's purpose for his life has grown by leaps and bounds. And he's still running, as fast as his remaining strength and endurance will take him. Clocks don't determine the winners. People do, by the way they choose to live. They're the ones who keep running and never give up, no matter what obstacles they face or what life throws at them. Sage will keep running his race. Let's all follow his example and run our race with perseverance. Let's keep doing our best every day. Forget about everyone else and stay focused on improving ourselves and getting better each day. Let's take what we've been given and make the most of it. To all the winners who never finish first, Roger.
1: And a special thanks to Madison for her work on the production of that piece. And a special thanks to Roger Wrench in Iowa, a listener and a contributor. Thanks also to Sage for providing his example. Write your own story, Sage said. Defy the odds. And Roger put it right. Clocks don't determine winners. People do. And Sage will keep running his race. And that's what we all have to do in the end, folks. We have to keep running our race. My favorite quote on all of this comes from one of my heroes, John Wooden, who said about success, "Success is peace of mind, which is a direct result of self-satisfaction in knowing you made the effort to become the best of which you are capable." And Sage's life is a living example. Sage's story, so many of us running our own race, maybe not getting the blue ribbon, but running anyway and running for the joy of it. This is Our American Stories. 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
5: And we continue with Our American Stories. And up next, well, one of our favorite regular subjects, American history. Dr. Benjamin Rush is America's forgotten founding father. His signature on the Declaration of Independence comes immediately before that other famous Benjamin. And that, of course, would be Benjamin Franklin. The fruits of Rush's underlying faith is the story, though, that we're about to hear from a prolific founding father's biographer, Harlow Giles Unger. Harlow is a New York Times bestselling author of 28 books, including Dr. Benjamin Rush, the founding father who healed a wounded nation. He is also a former distinguished visiting fellow in American history at George Washington's Mount Vernon. Let's take a listen.
6: Dr. Benjamin Rush was one of the most important of our founding fathers, in many ways the most important. George Washington was unquestionably the father of our political and military structure, and Alexander Hamilton fathered our economic structure. But it was Dr. Benjamin Rush who fathered our social structure. He was the only doctor with a medical school degree who signed the Declaration of Independence, and with his signature, he began a lifelong struggle for abolition of slavery, for women's rights, for a ban on child labor. He fought for establishment of universal free public education. He was first to advocate temperate use of alcohol and oppose tobacco use. He demanded that other doctors treat the poor as well as the rich, African Americans as well as whites. Doctors wouldn't treat African Americans then. He founded two great schools of higher education in Pennsylvania, Dickinson University in Carlisle and Franklin College, now known as Franklin and Marshall College. And he saved his alma mater, Princeton College, from oblivion after British troops burned it down. Just after the young Dr. Rush won appointment to Philadelphia Hospital, as it was called then, he discovered a basement filled with starving human beings, chained to walls, lying in their own filth, moaning, groaning, some with infected sores. Rush stormed into the hospital doctor's office and demanded their release and transfer into clean hospital rooms. He agreed to take personal custody of them and to care for them, and then forced the hospital board eventually to add a wing to the hospital to house them.

0: Little by little,
1: he saw most of them improve dramatically as he talked to them, listened to what they had to say, learned their interests, and introduced a range of recreational activities, arts and crafts, and what we now call physical therapy and occupational therapy. In listening to them, he developed a treatment he called talk therapy, what we now call psychotherapy. And that led to the release of the majority of them into civilian life. It was a miracle, a revolution in the treatment of the mentally ill, which has not changed since the beginnings of civilization. And this was 50 years before Sigmund Freud was even born. Dr. Benjamin Rush, not Sigmund Freud, discovered psychotherapy and other therapies for the mentally ill a century before Freud started writing about psychoanalysis. The American Psychiatric Association recognized Rush's great achievements by putting his image on their official seal and designating him father of American psychiatry. Now, Rush's deep concern for the human condition included an equally deep love of individual liberty, which is why he served in the Second Continental Congress and signed the Declaration of Independence. But he was not interested in a career in politics. He loved being a doctor, treating and curing the ill, and he wanted to heal the injured and cure the sick. So, after signing the Declaration of Independence, he galloped out of Philadelphia and joined George Washington on the banks of the Delaware opposite Trenton, New Jersey. On Christmas night of 1776, Washington's army staged one of the most daring attacks in the Revolutionary War. They rode across the Delaware River through a driving snowstorm and overwhelmed a garrison of 1,000 Hessian soldiers at dawn. As Hessian defenders fired back, some of their bullets inevitably hit their marks. One man, unarmed, rushed into battle, not to fire a shot, but to stem the bleeding. Kneeling over the fallen, Dr. Benjamin Rush tried something no doctor had ever done before: prevent death on the battlefield. Until then, armies routinely left their wounded to die everywhere in the world. If a soldier could not run, walk, limp, or crawl off the battlefield, he was left to die. There were no doctors around to help. And there really was no choice. There was no such thing as an antiseptic. The vast majority of the badly injured, in peace as well as war, died from blood poisoning, septicemia. There was nothing anyone could do. Troops couldn't help, doctors or priests could do nothing except pray. And that seldom saved any lives, at least here on Earth. For Dr. Benjamin Rush, however, it seemed obscene to let men die fighting and bleeding for his country. After fighting ended at Trenton, he demanded that Washington set up field hospitals of a sort. Washington commandeered nearby houses, and Rush used them as field hospitals to form what would later become the Army Medical Corps, the first such corps in the world. Rush didn't save many of the wounded. Of course, there was no way he could. Medicine and medical care were still too primitive. Anesthesia, antiseptics, antibiotics, none of those existed when he went to work trying to save a soldier's life. When he had to amputate a soldier's limb, he fed the patient whiskey or rum and told him to bite on a piece of wood as hard as he could while Rush went to work with his scalpel. Within a minute or two, most soldiers passed out, and infections would later kill at least two-thirds of them within a few days. But in listening to this, remember that anesthesia didn't exist. The hollow point needle, they weren't invented until 1850. The stethoscope, blood transfusion, even simple aspirin, all of these things were 50 to 100 years in the future. When Rush walked onto that battlefield in Trenton, hospitals like battlefields, hospitals were places where the badly injured or sick went to die. You didn't go to a hospital to have them save your life. If you were sick, you stayed at home and used worthless home remedies. Dr. Benjamin Rush only started the scientific revolution in medicine and did not live long enough to see any substantial progress in healthcare. But he could and did begin the job. And because of his status in Philadelphia society, he did live to see some of the results of his pioneering efforts. Philadelphia at the time was America's political, cultural, and economic center, and the signers of the Declaration of Independence were America's richest, most powerful men. Although Rush was not born to wealth, he was a farmer's son. He was superbly well educated. He went to Princeton and then to the University of Edinburgh Medical School, which was the best medical school in the world at the time. He finished his studies in London, where Benjamin Franklin introduced him to England's most distinguished thinkers and scientists. Although he treated Philadelphia's rich and famous, he spent most of his time treating the poor, even African Americans. The first Caucasian doctor in America to do so.
0: And you're listening to Harlow Giles Unger tell the story of Dr. Benjamin Rush. And I thought I knew quite a bit about Rush, but that medical unit and his invention of the idea of a medical corps, I had no idea that this was his way of volunteering in our fight against the British. What a revolutionary on so many fronts, from the abolition movement to women's suffrage and more. This remarkable story, one they're not teaching for certain in schools across this country. The story of Dr. Benjamin Rush continues here on Our American Stories. 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
0: And we continue with Our American Stories and with author Harlow Giles Unger. And he has written a terrific book about the life of Benjamin Rush called Dr. Benjamin Rush, the Founding Father Who Healed a Wounded Nation. Let's pick up where we last left off.
1: Doctors north, south, east, and west refused even to consider treating African Americans at the time. Nor did many of them consider treating the poor. The poor were, in cities at least, were dirty, they smelled, they couldn't read or write. The slums they lived in had no water, no sewers. Conditions were horrible in the slums of America's cities. No one who called himself a doctor, even quacks, willingly set foot in the slums or wanted anything to do with those who lived there. Except Dr. Benjamin Rush. Listen to Rush as he describes his daily rounds. I led a life of constant labor. I led a life in which my shop was crowded with the poor in the morning and at mealtimes, and I visited nearly every street and alley in the city every day. Often have I ascended the upper story of huts by a ladder. I had to sit on beds. There were no chairs. I risked not only taking their disease, but being infected by vermin. I seldom went to bed before 12 o'clock. Again, those are the words of Dr. Benjamin Rush. When he was not treating patients, though, he haunted the Pennsylvania State Assembly, demanding social reforms aimed directly or indirectly at improving the health of the city's population. Every social advance that he demanded was tied to health. He was the first to call for public sanitation. He wanted to sweep away the garbage, the sewage, and stagnant water, all of which he believed promoted disease. But science, being what it was, he had no way of proving it and had to struggle with recalcitrant city and state officials to get them to hire street cleaners. And the way he convinced them was not by telling them how dirty the city was. He showed them how they and the city and the state would profit economically by cleaning the streets. He championed abolition of slavery, and as president of the Abolition Society, he naturally decried the cruelties of slavery. But the only way he could convince Pennsylvania legislators to abolish slavery was to show them how the state would benefit economically by freeing African Americans to make greater contributions to society. In 1780, he succeeded, and the Pennsylvania Assembly passed the first state law in America banning slavery. But Rush didn't stop there. He was distressed by the condition of free blacks in Philadelphia. He walked directly into their midst to treat them and their children medically. He was the first white doctor in America to do so. And after winning their trust, he urged them to build their own African-American church, the first such church in America. He not only raised funds to build that church, he joined its parishioners at its dedication. What people don't realize, the founding fathers did not invent slavery. When they were born, the slaves were already on the land, almost a century. Actually, Virginia tobacco growers, the great plantation owners, at the turn of the 18th century, early 1700s, petitioned Queen Anne to stop sending slaves there. The slave population in the so-called Sugar Islands at the time in the Caribbean had grown so large that they just couldn't absorb any more slaves. But slavery, slave trading, had become a huge proportion of the British government's income. So they just arbitrarily started dumping slaves off the ships in Virginia for the plantation owners, and they didn't want them. They petitioned Queen Anne to not send any more slaves. Number one, they were illiterate. Number two, they couldn't speak English. And number three, tobacco planting, picking, and harvesting and curing is a skilled trade. It takes a lot of knowledge to do that, act carefully, and do it properly. Queen Anne wouldn't listen. She needed those revenues, so she just kept sending slave ships over here. Well, that generation of plantation owner died, another generation grew up and died, and now we get to the generation of our founding fathers, Jefferson, Washington, and the others, and they're born on lands in which, by law, by British law and subsequently early American laws, slaves were not human beings. They were property, and they were as much a part of each property as they were, as trees were. And you did not have the right. You could go to jail if you freed your slaves, period. So it wasn't until they were in their adult years that men like Washington and quite a few others saw the cruelty of slavery, the immorality of it, all the evils of slavery, and try to figure out a way around the law. Well, they didn't have control of the, they didn't have majorities in the state assemblies, but they couldn't do anything under British law. After the Revolution, they had a form of government. First of all, during the Confederation, each state was independent from the others. That lasted until 1789. Now you have a federal government. They had other things to do right away. They had to set up an executive branch. They had to set up a judiciary, and that took years. Meanwhile, people like Washington were looking into the law, and they found a way around the law. But the only way around it was in your last will and testament. That superseded the law, the written law of every state. And that's why Washington and his spouse Martha emancipated their slaves under Washington's will. And Richard Henry Lee did it. Many, many Southern leaders did the same thing. And that's all they could do under the law at that time. At the time, there was an army of quacks calling themselves doctors who rode into every town and village across America selling patent medicines.

0: All of them were nothing more than fruit-flavored whiskey or rum that cured patients by rendering them senselessly drunk and oblivious to their illnesses or injuries. He charged them with killing their patients rather than curing them. He called for a law restricting the use of the title doctor to graduates of recognized medical schools or to those who had served apprenticeships, which was common in those days, apprenticeships with other doctors.
1: And you're listening to Harlow Giles Unger, who's the author of Dr. Benjamin Rush, the founding father who healed a wounded nation. He is also a former distinguished visiting fellow in American history at George Washington's Mount Vernon. If you're ever in Washington, D.C., give yourself an extra day and a half and go to Mount Vernon and then go to Montpelier and to, of course, Jefferson's home, Monticello, in Charlottesville. It's about an hour and a half due south. And you'll see the residences of these great founders. It's a beautiful field trip for a family going through the beautiful mountain country of Virginia and through Albemarle County itself, which is one of the most beautiful counties in the country. The story of Dr. Benjamin Rush, and my goodness, what a beauty, continues here on Our American Stories.

0: Someone had a birthday.
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11: And we continue with Our American Stories and with Harlow Giles Unger, as he continues to unpack the story of founding father Dr. Benjamin Rush and his reforms and accomplishments in the medical industry. Let's continue with Harlow Unger.
12: He wrote the first code of ethics for doctors, which was still in effect in America until the Second World War. And he wrote an even more important work called Medical Inquiries and Observations upon the Diseases of the Mind. It was the first English language work written on psychiatry. It became the basic textbook for studies in psychiatry in America for the next century, until the beginning of the 20th century. That work was so remarkable that, as I said before, the American Psychiatric Association put his image on its official seal and placed a bronze plaque on his grave, declaring him father of American psychiatry. To this day, I don't know why the world celebrates Freud instead of Dr. Benjamin Rush. I didn't mention that he was a great teacher, a professor of medicine at the University of Pennsylvania Medical School, and a professor of chemistry. He wrote the first American chemistry book. He trained more than 3,000 doctors, real doctors with MD degrees. And there's still more. I told you he was father of American psychiatry, but I didn't tell you that he was also father of, and you'll never guess this, the father of American veterinary medicine. In 1807, he delivered a lecture, then published a pamphlet on the medical care of domestic animals. It was the first such work ever published in America. The idea came to him years earlier. After he had finished his medical studies in England, he went to Paris. And it was in Paris that he visited what was then the world's first school of veterinary medicine. It had been founded to combat a cattle plague, but its efforts eventually improved the quality of animal life so much that farmer revenues began shooting up. In 1795, Rush went to Washington, who was a great farmer. Franklin, who wasn't a farmer, but he was a brilliant scientist, and formed a group of others to form a society to promote the development of veterinary medicine in America, with Rush writing a pamphlet citing the benefits of veterinary medicine to farmers and to the nation's agriculture. At the time, 95% of Americans lived or worked or owned farms. Why doesn't America celebrate this great founding father? Well, America doesn't really celebrate any founding fathers anymore. The memories of both Washington and Lincoln have been subsumed by shopping on what's now called President's Day that ignores both of them. But to answer my own question about Rush sainthood, apart from the fact that few Americans study or learn any American history anymore, the fact is that Dr. Benjamin Rush, America's greatest physician at the time of the Revolution, the father of modern American medical practice, knew next to

0: explanation as to why. After emptying the gut, that left the vascular system. Well, you couldn't empty the people's blood without killing them. Indeed, that's exactly what happened to George Washington. At his insistence, he made the doctors keep bleeding him to cure he had a throat infection, to cure his infection, and then he finally died because they just bled him to death. Rush and most doctors were sensible enough to limit bleeding to between 1 and 2 pints a day, about 10 to 20% of the patient's reservoir of blood. That's usually not enough to send a patient into shock, but it is enough to make the patient feel a little lightheaded and less aware of their pain and discomfort. And they felt that way especially so when a founding father, a doctor, like Benjamin Rush, who inspired awe in his patients when he promised them they'd feel better tomorrow. But bleeding had no effect at all on the underlying interest. In 24 hours, the body itself replaced the blood it lost, and many patients went on to die of the real disease. In August and September of 1793, the worst yellow fever epidemic in American history crushed Philadelphia. It claimed more than 5,000 people's lives, more than 10% of the population of the city. Only Rush and 4 other brave physicians remained. Most people fled. Only Rush and 4 other physicians remained to treat the stricken with purge and bleed treatments that accomplished nothing. Although Rush and the other doctors believed they saved many lives, those who survived purge and bleed treatments either would have survived the disease without bleeding or purging, or they didn't have yellow fever to begin with, and they simply got better. So many people died, however, that critics, a few of them other doctors from other cities, assailed Rush. One critic, a vicious British journalist who hated all things American and had no knowledge of science or medicine, he called Rush a butcher and killer in the newspaper he published. For the first time in his life, the radiant ring of light that seemed to hover above Rush's sainted head dimmed. For the first time in his life, he seemed mortal. So stung by the attacks by this journalist, he went into court and sued the journalist for libel. Although he won the case, his appearance in a courtroom and the public airing of such vile epithets, butcher, leech, and others, even by an ignorant journalist, tarnished the Rush name and left him somewhat broken. Celebrated throughout his life as one whom God had placed on earth to heal the sick, Rush now left the courtroom $5,000 richer, but deeply wounded. He gave his award to charity and in 1800 closed his medical practice and retreated to his country home to update earlier editions of his various books and published works. He never practiced medicine again. He died in 1813 and lies in Philadelphia's Christ Church burial ground near his dear friend Benjamin Franklin. But without that flame of fame that illuminates Franklin's grave, Rush deserves more. Thomas Jefferson said he knew no one among the founding fathers more benevolent, and these are Jefferson's words, no one more benevolent, more learned, of finer genius, or more honest than Dr. Benjamin Rush. John Adams agreed. He said that as a man of science, letters, taste, sense, patriotism, morality, taken all together, Rush has not left his equal in America or the world. I agree and hope my book will give this great American patriot, Dr. Benjamin Rush, the recognition he so deserves.
1: And great job as always by Greg Hengler. All right.

0: getting us this story and producing it. And a special thanks to Harlow Giles Unger. Again, his book is Dr. Benjamin Rush, the Founding Father Who Healed a Wounded Nation. And what a story. The father of modern-day psychiatry, the only MD who signed the Declaration. He started, essentially, the Army Medical Corps, and also, in the end, brought veterinary medicine to America and the improvement, in the end, of our agricultural economy. And by the way, it was very wise of him to sell it as that, as a benefit, a public good. And very wise to do that as well on how to treat the poor and sanitary concerns. One of the first people in this country to think about public sanitation. And all of this kind of storytelling always is available here on Our American Stories. It's what we do, folks. Bring stories like Dr. Benjamin Rush to you with unapologetic pride here on Our American Stories.
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11: From ABC News, I'm Dave Packard. Alaska Senator Lisa Murkowski offering her condolences after the FAA says a small plane, a Cessna 441, crashed in a remote western Alaska area near Cape Newenham Thursday. 8 people were on board. A search and rescue operation initiated. The NTSA and FAA will investigate. An American woman accused of pledging allegiance to ISIS and planning an attack on the New York State Capitol building. The FBI arrested 35-year-old Jessica Bowie on charges of providing material support to ISIS. FBI undercover informants posed as Islamic radicals. John Cohen, an ABC News contributor and former Homeland Security official.
12: It's likely that the defense in this case will raise an entrapment defense, but they will have to show that the idea of the attack originated with law enforcement and that law enforcement took actions that would force an otherwise innocent person to engage in this criminal activity.
11: He says he plans to submit a formal request for major federal disaster aid within a few days. The governor of Indiana, as severe weather up and down the East Coast occurred on Thursday night. In Dover, Delaware, a state of emergency after a suspected tornado caused extensive damage to two hotels and knocked out power across the city. And possible tornado damaging or destroying dozens of beach cabanas on New York's Long Island. We were talking about Mike Braun. $5 million in Indiana he spent so far in flood and recovery for his state. The governor says he plans to submit that formal request.
13: The federal response so far has been just to replace the funds we've spent across our state, which will far exceed $5 million. Depending on what we do get from the feds, if it meets the threshold, we will then have to assess what we'd have to do if it doesn't happen or to supplement it.
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11: The Food and Drug Administration has approved a first-of-its-kind blood-drawing device.
17: It's called Aleta, and it can draw a patient's blood practically all by itself. The device will guide the patient to position their arm, and once a button is pressed, it can start to draw blood. The machine uses near-infrared light and ultrasound technology to locate the vein. It then will apply the tourniquet, prepare the skin with disinfectant, insert the needle, and draw blood. Once finished, it even will place a bandage on the patient's arm. Yuri Benajad, ABC News, New York.
11: As members of the administration warn of entering a new phase in the war with Iran, word that a Navy aircraft carrier is coming home. ABC's Rachel Scott has more.
18: After 272 days at sea, the 5,000 sailors and Marines on the USS Lincoln are finally heading home. As the war dragged on, conditions on board deteriorating. Sailors' family members telling the Military Times at least two sailors trying to jump overboard. President Trump has dismissed concerns.
19: Has the deployment gone on too long?
20: No. Not nearly long enough.
18: The war now about to enter month seven.
11: Iran's foreign minister strongly condemning President Trump's new threat of economic sanctions on the country. The U.S. Army's 9th Brigade Engineer Battalion is offering a special incentive for troops who reenlist soon for extra days off in November. Time to the release of the video game Grand Theft Auto 6. Dave Packer, ABC News.
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2: This is Lee Habib, and this is Our American Stories, the show where America is the star and the American people, coming to you from the city where the West begins, Fort Worth, Texas. Major League Baseball pitcher R.A. Dickey is one of the most unlikely success stories in baseball. A man who rose from years of pain and heartbreak to win the game's highest honor. But what he found along the way was something far greater than baseball. Here's R.A. to join us with his story.
3: When you're sexually abused, you feel less than human. You know, you feel like you're something that has been used and thrown away. And you start forming these big macro kind of things about the world from this place of hurt and deception and secrets and dark and wickedness. And if you do not deal with that, it will hurt you to your core for a very long time. And that was the beginning of my path. My mom got pregnant and had me when she was 17 years old. It wasn't smooth sailing from a family life standpoint. I started to figure out, you know, the tribulations and tragedies of life pretty early. My parents got divorced very early in my life. A lot of it I thought was because of me, or, you know, the burden of having children and not having enough income. Like, those are some of the motifs that I felt as a kid. At the same time my parents were getting divorced and moving on, the first real trauma of my life occurred outside of just the divorce. I went through some sexual abuse by the hands of a babysitter, or someone that was supposed to be in charge or in care of me. And then another time in Pulaski, Tennessee, by a stranger. And so those things happened simultaneously in the same summer. It changes you when something like that happens at such an early age, and maybe at any age. But to me, you know, I was, you know, 8 years old. It stunts your growth as a human being. It's almost like you stop growing emotionally, and the only real concern you have in those moments are self-protection, self-preservation, how you can survive, how you can hide. You learn all these toxic mechanisms for getting through life without anybody knowing who you really are, because you're so ashamed. And when that happens as you're forming at 8, 9, 10 years old, it's a very lonely place. I became very good at stuffing and being a chameleon, making people see what I wanted to see from a very early age. I was super manipulative, lying about where I came from, trying to cover up pain and loneliness, and no one knew. And as I grew up, the one sanctuary that I always had was sports. I threw myself into them. I wanted to compete all the time. I was always playing a sport. There was always a ball in my hand. I went to Wright Junior High, which was a kind of an inner city school. And my hope was that at some point I would be able to go kind of to the other side of town, to a place called Montgomery Bell Academy, where my uncle Ricky Bowers went. I'd grown up kind of going to watch him play basketball. You know, I just always was competing, always at something. And so that was kind of the place where I felt the safest, on a field somewhere. It gave me a breather from the things that I battled in the darkness. And so I threw myself into sports real heavily and worked at it relentlessly. So that got recognized to the degree where Montgomeryville Academy, which was an all-boys prep school in Nashville, they took notice enough, and I had a little bit of pedigree there and legacy with my uncle having gone there and done well, that I got an opportunity to go over there. At this time, my mom was working 2 or 3 jobs. I was a latchkey kid. You know, the key was under the mat for me. I'd come home from school and be on my own until she would get home from her second job sometimes. And so I was just running the neighborhood, playing sports with whoever I could. And then I would see her at nighttime and wake up and then go back to school. But I was going from that environment over to a very affluent area where this prep school was, and I did not fit in and did not feel like I measured up. You know, I didn't grow up with money, didn't understand it. you know, felt inadequate a lot of times, and not because people would even make me feel inadequate. I came in with this stigma attached to the things that had happened to me already. And there was a guy that took notice of me. We were on the middle school football team together, and he invited me to a Fellowship of Christian Athletes event that we were having on campus. And that was my real first exposure to Jesus. I was captivated. I was captivated by this person of Jesus and what I didn't yet buy into what he had done for me. Like, I didn't quite understand that part, but the way that he lived and why he had come and what he potentially was able to hold for me stuck with me. You know, I was always one that was going to rather see a good sermon than hear one. And so I was always watching how people behaved to see if I could trust it. And so in Bo, who confessed to have a relationship with Christ, I was watching a human being act selflessly and still compete hard. And he would be the first guy to smash you in the mouth, but the first guy to pick you up off the ground. Like, I was getting to see that kind of behavior, and I just watched. His mother, Vicky, talked about Christ all the time when I would come over, and she would always be trying to convert me, and I would always pump the brakes on it, or I would just slip out because I was uncomfortable still. I just was scared, man. I operated out of fear. The fear that somebody might know me, really. The fear that I'd be rejected, you know, if they did know me. And what I was being invited into by Christ was a very intimate relationship. And I was scared of the intimacy, petrified of it. But the Bartholomews represented something that I felt like was worth chasing.
2: And you've been listening to R.A. Dickey, who happens to be the first knuckleball pitcher to ever win the Cy Young. And that's the greatest award a pitcher can win in Major League Baseball. And he was sexually abused when he was young. And also his parents were divorced when he was young. And of course, he blamed himself for that and the shame and the trauma from being sexually abused. Well, he just hit it. He did what people do. There was one sanctuary, sports, and one that looked interesting, and that's Jesus Christ. When we come back, more of the story of R.A. Dickey on Our American Stories. This is Lee Habib, host of Our American Stories. 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
6: 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That's 543-6871. Wheeler Smith Mortuary.
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2: And we continue with Our American Stories and with the story of R.A. Dickey. When we last left off, he was sharing a story about a friend at school who noticed he was struggling and invited him over to his home, a simple invitation that would change everything. Here's R.A.
3: And so one afternoon, I went home with him, and his mom, just like she always had done, said, "Hey, I'd really like for you to know Christ." And of course, many, many times I'd say, "You know, Miss B, I'm just not ready." Or like I said, I'd go outside and disappear. And this particular time, I said, I want to know the peace that comes with that. And the relief I feel like I can get if I were able to share my most wicked self and the things that were most evil in my life that I felt like were overwhelming with. I wasn't willing to share that with other human beings, but in Christ, I found someone that I could do that in my bedroom. And that's what I did. I got down on my knees when I was 13 years old and invited Christ into my life. And that was the beginning of a journey for me. That faith wasn't necessarily cultivated, but the foundations had been laid that I was never going to be able to reject. It was still always playing in the background, but sports was where I found my worth, purpose. That's where I felt most at home. But as I moved on into high school, between my 10th and 11th grade year, it moved from I'm just having fun to I may have an opportunity here to get my school paid for. Like that was the only way I was going to go to college. I started getting letters from Ole Miss and Vanderbilt, and all these schools would come before there were cell phones or, you know, people would call your home. You would get letters that would show up at the school mailbox, and you would go every day and you would check your mailbox at school. It was really cool. And every day I'd go, there'd be a different letter. And then as I started to go from my junior to my senior year, I started to get letters from Major League Baseball clubs, like tryouts and invitations and tests that they wanted me to take and questionnaires they wanted me to answer. And so I went all in. As I started to get into my senior year in high school, there was a chance I was going to be drafted by a major league ball club out of high school. And I had already at this time accepted a scholarship to go play at the University of Tennessee, play baseball at the University of Tennessee. And I was drafted the day of my graduation by the Detroit Tigers. They sent me a telegram. A telegram came and it said, "You've been drafted by the Detroit Tigers in the 10th round. And so from there, I had to make a decision on whether to accept $175,000 and start my major league career or go to college and try to cultivate my craft so that I could become a better pitcher. And with a lot of deliberation and trying to seek as much wise counsel as I could, I decided that I was going to go to college. You know, had a lot to learn and a big runway to grow from a pitching standpoint. So I decided to go to the University of Tennessee and turned down the 175 out of high school. I didn't really know what to expect. I went in as a college freshman, and at that time, you know, they were only carrying 13 and 14 man pitching staff. So if you were on the staff, you were going to pitch at some point. And my very first collegiate start was really interesting. I started against the University of Miami. Miami Hurricanes, where A-Rod went, and I had not known any baseball outside of Nashville, Tennessee, or going to play summer ball somewhere. So it was packed. I pitched against Miami and lost 3-1. And then from then on, I won 15 straight games and then lost my last one. So I was 15-2 my freshman year, and a lot of good things were happening. I was a freshman All-American. I got invited to be on the Olympic team, the Olympic trial team. And after my freshman year, came back for my sophomore year, had another very good year, played with the Olympic team again. My sophomore year, we went to College World Series and we finished third, and then went to play against the world on the Olympic tour. And then my junior year, which was my draft year. So I was drafted as a senior out of high school, and the next time I could be drafted was after my junior year in college. And here we were, my junior year in college, and we had a pretty good year. We made it to a regional. We didn't make it to the College World Series, but then I got to play in the Olympic Games in 1996. Had a really fun time and learned a lot and got better and improved my draft status from 10th rounder to first rounder. I was drafted by the Texas Rangers in the first round of the June amateur draft. So I had agreed in principle to a contract that was for about $875,000. Now that was more money than I had ever heard of, much less seen, you know, from where I came from. So I was super excited about that, of course, and very hopeful, and, you know, getting to live out a dream and the culmination of so many hopes. So there was a mandatory physical that every first rounder had to take to make sure that the team, you know, was getting a healthy prospect. And I had nothing to hide. I'd never had anything to hide. I hadn't been hurt a day in my life. Like I said, I was a quarterback and never missed a bullpen or a practice, really, literally, in 3 years at UT, and never missed a start on the Olympic team. But when I went down for my physical after the Olympics were over and I had agreed to my contract, and I had flown down to meet Nolan Ryan, throw out the first pitch, you know, do the whole thing, I took my physical before I went to the field. And one of the doctors that was there had noticed a picture on the cover of a Baseball America that I was on where my arm was bent in the picture, kind of funny. You can look the picture up online, it's still there, but it's just that my arm was bent in a way that was concerning to the doctor. So he decided to do a protocol of tests to see that if there was something going on in there. He thought there might be something wrong. And so by the time I had left the doctor's office to the time I had arrived at Arlington to throw out the first pitch, they had talked, the doctor and the general manager. And the general manager proceeded to call me in the office and tell me that they were rescinding the contract and they weren't sure that I was healthy and they needed me to go down and get a second opinion and they were going to put everything on hold. And so I was devastated. I'd already, you know, internally been dealing my whole life with feeling broken and inadequate and, you know, ugly and all those things. And now the one thing that had brought me so much value and identity was being threatened by it being broken and it being undervalued and worthless and all the things that I had felt internally. I will not forget the emotion, internalizing all that and not feeling like I had anywhere to go with it. And so I flew back, went down to Dr. James Andrews, a world-renowned orthopedic surgeon in Birmingham, Alabama. And he had me take an MRI, and they expedited it up to his offices from the bottom floor where I was in the MRI tube. And I'll never forget walking upstairs so we could read it right there and call the Rangers and tell them everything was okay. It was bad news for me. It was bad news for the Rangers. And the potential relationship between the Rangers and I took a hit. What the discovery was that I did not have a UCL in my right elbow at all. So the ligament that is supposed to stabilize that elbow joint, it was had disintegrated. It was not there. They had never seen anything like it. Dr. Andrews even said, "I don't believe that this is true. I want you to go down and take another MRI." So I took two MRIs. And sure enough, the discovery was made that I didn't have the existence of an ulnar collateral ligament. Now, in baseball, that is the ligament of all ligaments, right? Like that's the Tommy John ligament. That's the ligament that everybody has replaced or tears when they're pitching and throwing these high velocities. I did not have that. Obviously, Dr. Andrews had to call Doug Melvin, who was the general manager of the Rangers, and say, "Hey, we discovered that this kid doesn't even have a UCL. So not only is it not ripped, he just doesn't have one." But what was crazy was I was asymptomatic. Like I could still throw hard, was fine, never been hurt. And I tried to argue that I should get more money because you were never going to have to replace it. But they didn't go for that. They thought they were getting damaged goods. And so not only did they rescind the offer, they actually said that we're not sure we even want to sign you to any amount of money. We just want you to go back to college. And my thought was, going back to college with this condition already over me meant I just lost my chance to play professional baseball. I'd gone through all this, had all the success, and yet here I am being told I wasn't going to be able to ever do it again.
2: And you're listening to R.A. Dickey tell one heck of a story. Baseball is his refuge. He knows the Lord. He knows Jesus Christ, but not like he would as he became an adult. Well, he'd always said he'd felt broken and inadequate. And the one place that didn't happen was on the ball field. And in came that diagnosis. He did not have a UCL. And the deal from the Texas Rangers was rescinded. And he was back to college. Who knew? What next? When we come back, more of R.A. Dickey's story here on Our American Stories.

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4: And we're back with Our American Stories and with R.A. Dickey's story. When we left off last, he'd just learned that his pitching arm was missing its UCL, news that threatened to end his dream, one that he thought was just beginning. Here again is R.A. Dickey.
5: I went back home and was thinking, I'll just go back for my senior year and do the best I can as a UT Vol and see what happens, but there's no guarantee I'd even be drafted again. And then the night before, I had to go back to class. And once you step foot in the classroom for your senior year, you become ineligible to sign with a major league club until the following draft. So if something was going to happen, it had to happen before my first class, my first 8 a.m. I was enrolled in an English class, 8 a.m. the next day, and it was about 9:30 at night, and I still hadn't left Nashville. And the phone rang, and it was the general manager of the Texas Rangers, and he basically said, "Hey, we have $75,000 for you. Take it or leave it, and you can start your professional career with us. And we'll give you a chance." And I was crushed, you know, but at least it was an opportunity, and I was willing to bet on myself in that moment. And I called him back and said, "Okay, I'm happy to be a Ranger." And so I accepted the offer, even though it was even less than what I had agreed to as a 10th rounder out of high school. And so that's how I started my professional career. My first year down there, it was a tough year. I didn't do well. I ended up having a bone chip that I had to have taken out. So it was also confirmation that, again, like, they were right. I was broken and this and that. It was unrelated to the absence of the UCL, but nonetheless, it was an injury that I sustained and had to have fixed. And so I felt like I had a scab that was just being ripped off over and over and over again so many different times in my life, because that had become my identity. My identity had become the victim of being sexually abused. I didn't perform very well my first year. Went back to A-ball for my second year. At this point, I was married, and we were making $650 a month with a roommate, and his roommate had a wife, so the four of us lived together as newlyweds. That's not always great, you know. But my wife was such a trooper, you know, like she supported me, encouraged me. So that second year in pro ball, I did a little bit better. I actually was a closer instead of a starter for the first time in my career, and tied the Florida State record for most saves in a year with 38. And like, my stuff was better. And so I would go from double A to triple A all the while. You know, I was married and we had our first child while I was in triple A. And I was drafted in 1996 and got my first cup of coffee in the major leagues in 2001. And that was like a 30-day stint with the Texas Rangers as a conventional pitcher. And from then on, from basically 2001 till 2005, I just was this journeyman that would bounce up and down. You know, you're good enough today, you're not good enough for this day, we're going to send you back down. And my wife was with me up and down the whole time, and we were spending time apart. And, you know, it's hard. It's very, very difficult. I mean, the divorce rate in professional baseball is like 59%, which is horrible. It's just really, really hard on a marriage. But still, I was living a lot of my life in the dark and in secret and embarrassed. Every time that I would perform poorly, I would feel that wound open up. Every time I would get sent down, I would feel that wound open up. And it was like I was being abused all over again because I'd never grown up. I was working second jobs, trying to earn enough money to make a house payment. And I had two kids. And so there was another dynamic that was part of the thing. Like, you know, what kind of, I was sad about, you know, my ability to be a father and be present for my children and carrying all this baggage around from a past that had been so ugly that I didn't feel worthy of having these beautiful children. And like, it just would compound and compound. And I just was at the end. I was at the end of myself, man. I was ready to have relief. And I felt like if I took myself out of the world, that felt like the best scenario of a bunch of different scenarios for me. I had decided that that was it. I had driven my car underneath my carport. I had duct taped a rubber hose to the muffler of my car and run the hose into the driver's side window and stuffed towels around the crease of the window. I remember weeping and being sorry and filled with shame, man. It was just pure and utter shame. And as I was turning the key, all I heard was just this loud voice in my spirit, and so loudly that you cannot deny that that's what it was, saying, "Don't do it. I have something else for you." I felt like God saw me, like he saw me. I didn't turn the key. I hid all the paraphernalia that I'd used on the car for my wife. And the next morning, the pastor of my church happened to drop by unannounced. And we started having a conversation, and I started to let him in on kind of what was going on internally. And I didn't share with him about the abuse, but I did say I was in a bad way. And that's kind of how I eventually got to Stephen James, a well-known counselor here in Nashville, Tennessee. And we met one time, and he had a gift of being able to see through all my SportsCenter answers to his questions, right? Like he could see through it all. And the one thing that really changed me was when he looked at me and he said, "Hey, Ari, listen," he said, "no matter what you tell me, no matter what you've done, like I'm not going anywhere. Like I'm here. I'm not leaving you." And that melted me on the spot. I've never had another human being say those kinds of words to me. But I felt in that moment like if I were to tell him this, he's going to get up and walk out or kick me out of the office, or like that's what the enemy does, so that you won't bring the truth to light. And God wants the truth to be brought to light. And so when I did that, it was like a burden had been lifted in a way that I can't even describe to you. It was just overwhelming. And I just sat there in it for, I felt like an eternity. We didn't even talk, man. I told him what had happened and started crying, and he started crying, and he hugged me. He was probably the first man that I'd hugged, and you know, because like my abuser was a man. I can't describe it, man. I had a chance after being in that car and almost committing suicide to that couch where I felt so much redemption in a moment. It was overwhelming. I could care less about baseball at that point. It was the first time in my whole life, the thing that had brought me so much validity and value and worth and my identity was tied up in so deeply. I could have cared less about being a Major League Baseball player for a minute. All I cared about was, now that I'm free of this, how can I be the best husband, the best father, the best friend, the best, like, how can I gain back all this time that I had lost from, you know, not letting people in on who I was? And Stephen was the first person I ever told about my abuse before my wife. And we got to this place in therapy. I had to be okay with her looking at me and say, "Hey, all right, I didn't sign up for this. You lied to me. You didn't tell me the truth about who you were. You know, I'm sorry, but this is not the life for me." Like I had to come to the place where I was okay with that, even though it would have been devastating for me. And so when I got to the place through therapy that I could accept that, if that were the answer, I brought her in to tell her the truth about everything. And she said, "Hey, man, I can't love you in pieces. I love you fully. And I'm sorry you didn't tell me or trust me enough to do that, but I'm not going anywhere." And again, like, it's just, it moved me so much that it just kept motivating me to want to get deeper and deeper. And that's all I cared about.
4: And you've been listening to R.A. Dickey's story. And what a story you're listening to. My goodness, to hit that low of lows, to be in his car, duct taping rubber to his muffler. Then hearing that voice, "Don't do it. I have something for you." And then to have his wife say, "No matter what you tell me, no matter what you've done, I'm here." Life-changing for R.A. Dickey. When we come back, the rest of R.A. Dickey's story here on Our American Stories.
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2: And we continue with Our American Stories and with R.A. Dickey, the former Major League Baseball pitcher, who's here sharing his story of brokenness and redemption. By the way, pick up his book, Wherever I Wind Up, on Amazon or wherever you get your books. Let's return to R.A. Dickey for the rest of the story.
3: One of the things that helped shape the best parts of my baseball career was when I had a real change in perspective from who I was as a human being, like R.A. Dickey, the baseball player, the athlete, or the guy that had played on the Olympics, went to College World Series, like all those accolades that somehow get messed into who you feel like you are as a human being that you cling to so dearly because it gives you value. When I changed from that perspective to the understanding that baseball was just what I was able to do, it's not who I was. For so long, it had been who I was. I was a victim of sexual abuse and I was an athlete. And the less I really worried about the baseball part, the more success I actually started to have. I'd gotten called in the office in 2005, and Oral Hershiser, who was our pitching coach, Buck Showalter was our manager. They pulled me aside in the office after an outing I had in the big leagues where I got beat up and said, "Hey man, you just don't have it anymore as a conventional pitcher." And then they said, "But we do think you have a good enough knuckleball to be a full-time knuckleballer." They had seen me play catch on the side with my knuckleball and beat up my catch partner with it, and he couldn't catch it. And Oral would walk by and say, "Hey man, what's that?" And I'd say, "It's just a knuckleball. I'm just messing around." And I started to throw it in the games a little bit, but they wanted me to throw it 90% of the time. And so they said, "We don't have room for you anymore in this organization as a conventional pitcher. There are guys that are so much better than you now, but we do think that you have possibly a future as a knuckleballer. So we want you to go down and learn that pitch." Basically, a good knuckleball only rotates about half of a revolution from the time it leaves your hand until the time it gets to the plate. And that's a really hard thing to do when you think about how many balls are spinning that come out of a pitcher's hand for their career. You know, there's not a lot of people that can teach the knuckleball, right? It's a real rare thing. In fact, Tim Wakefield was the only knuckleballer for quite a while in the major leagues. And as I was learning the pitch and trying it, you know, my pitching coach with the Rangers couldn't tell me much. He couldn't teach me much. So I reached out to Charlie Huff, who was a longtime knuckleball guy and an icon in the Ranger community. And he helped me a lot. He changed my grip. He gave me a different kind of way to look at my mechanic. And that was real important. And in my first major league start in 2006 as a full-time knuckleballer, I gave up 6 home runs and 3 1/3 innings and tied a modern day major league record for the most home runs given up in a game. And then 07 came and I was able to sign a contract with the Milwaukee Brewers, and the Milwaukee Brewers AAA affiliate is the Nashville Sounds. God said, "Look, man, I'm gonna allow you to stay home, play baseball and work on your marriage." I was going to counseling in the weeks as much as I could. I would go play at night, go in the afternoons to counseling or the mornings. And the more release I gave over to the things that should have the priority, the more success I had on the baseball field. I ended up in 07 with the Nashville Sounds as a knuckleballer being the PCL Pitcher of the Year. You know, I cared, like I'd been given a gift to be able to throw a knuckleball well. So I wanted to cultivate that. And I loved getting to the field and working on that. But man, when I left, I left. Like it was all left behind. And I just wanted to get home to my wife. And I would go back to the Nashville Sounds, have a start and throw a shutout. I think there's only been 30 maybe in the history of Major League Baseball to throw a knuckleball with any amount of success. And so it's hard to do. And so because of that, the fraternity is very tight and we pull for one another real hard. And so much so that I had made the club with the Seattle Mariners in 2008. After the Nashville Sounds, I was back up in the big leagues and we were playing the Boston Red Sox, and Tim Wakefield was throwing a bullpen. And he invited me to come watch his bullpen. So imagine an opponent inviting me to come watch away where I might could beat his team. Like it was

0: Think about Phil Niekro, won 300 games in the major leagues, never won a Cy Young. And a lot of it was because of the bias that sports writers had at the time about a knuckleball pitcher. You know, like it was this kind of side freak show thing that might not should even be in baseball, but yet here it is and it's having success. But anyway, when I won that, it was really a celebration of all those guys, man. I mean, they all poured into me and they all gave me a piece of themselves. That's what I was able to run with through all the success that I had from basically 2010 until 2017, when I got to finish my career with the team that I grew up watching that had Phil Niekro on it, which was the Atlanta Braves. And all the mistakes that I had made for so long in my life, I was able to bring to bear in interviews and in conversations in a way that was really freeing. I didn't have to pretend anymore. I didn't have to pretend to be somebody I wasn't. I was okay being a broken guy that had gone through some really hard things, but yet still had the capacity to do some really remarkable things. And so when I started to understand that baseball was just something that I did, like being an electrician or being a, now it was fun. I enjoyed it. I had a passion for it. And I felt like an opportunity and a gift God had given me. But that wasn't the thing that defined me. You know, I wanted to be seen as someone who God had redeemed. And God is, for me, God is not the God of second chances. He's the God of infinite chances, man. He has shown up for me so many daggum times. It's just remarkable. You know, I continue to see myself as, you know, an Israelite that got rescued out of Egypt, seeing all these incredible things, yet still rebelling. And yet there he is yet again. And I wanted to be a disciple, right, man? I wanted to live out my faith in a way that was life-changing. How could I do that? Well, I got to show up as a husband, right? I got to care about getting in the Word, right? Like I got to care about living out scripture to my kids. I got to include them in my story. I've got to tell the truth. I've got to talk about the redemption that I've experienced. Like all those things became the things that I wanted to do more than baseball. So the baseball part allowed me to have a platform to be able to do that to a wide audience, but it's not the thing that drove me to be who I was. I mean, like being a baseball player, that was no longer the motivating factor for me. When I retired, I felt like God was calling me into an amazing organization called the Nashville Anti-Human Trafficking Coalition. It not only rescues and restores victims of human trafficking, but it also, we educate people in our community around, you know, our most vulnerable demographic is middle and high school students. And so we get to go in and talk about what to look for on your phones and how to educate people about the grooming process and how prevalent it is in our community and how it wants to hide on the sidelines in so many different ways. And we get to bring to light a lot of, you know, what I talk about, just bringing the truth to light for a lot of people. And then we also have a social enterprise that these ladies that we rescue, they go through a Christ-centered curriculum. And when they get to check a bunch of boxes, they get to move to our social enterprise, which is a bakery that we have. And they all have had some addiction, so they go immediate. We have partnerships where they go immediately into treatment, and then they get out, and we get to love on them in a way that they are not used to, that's transforming. And the only way we can do that is we get to love broken people because we're broken. God has given me a gift in getting to serve in that capacity, because I feel the pain of a lot of the wounds that those girls have gone through. And, you know, there is brokenness, but there's also joy, and you can walk forward with both.
1: And a terrific job on the production, editing, and storytelling by our own Madison Derricotte. And a special thanks to R.A. Dickey for sharing his story. And my goodness, the turning point comes when he realizes that his identity is not in baseball. It's in Jesus. This changes his whole life. It changes paradigm. Baseball, he discovered, was something he just did, like an electrician or any craftsman. But I was someone God redeemed, he said. He's not a God of second chances. He's a God of infinite chances. And by the way, as that walk got better, his success, well, that grew in baseball and led right to him winning in 2012 the National League Cy Young Award. But you could tell just listening to him where he takes his

0: pleasure, where he takes his sustenance, and where he gets meaning in his life. And that comes from serving his God and serving other broken people. The story of R.A. Dickey here on Our American Stories.
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13: From ABC News, I'm Dave Packer. Terror plot thwarted. The FBI arrests a woman, 35-year-old Jessica Bowie, who allegedly was planning to attack the New York State Capitol building in Albany. ABC's Pierre Thomas.
14: The charge is providing material support to a terrorist organization, in this case, ISIS. And again, they are maintaining in this press conference that this woman had deadly intentions, according to the FBI and the Department of Justice, and that she was embarking upon a plan to carry out an attack on the state capitol of New York, in which she was plotting to allegedly kill members of that state Senate.
13: The FBI searched the home of former California Democratic Congressman Eric Swalwell. ABC's Perry Russum.
15: Sources tell ABC News former Congressman Eric Swalwell was served a warrant by federal agents Saturday night at San Francisco International Airport. They seized his laptop and his iPhone. The next day, agents searched his home in Washington, D.C. The California Democrat, once a rising star, resigned in disgrace amid accusations of sexual misconduct. Sources tell ABC News the criminal investigation centers around allegations of sexual assault. Swalwell has denied ever assaulting anybody.
13: The Trump administration is increasingly deporting Mexican nationals labeled as in the country illegally to other Central American countries instead of straight back to Mexico.
16: On Thursday, 35 Mexican nationals were deported to Honduras. Mexico's foreign ministry says it's expressed opposition to the practice. Savistri Arvi of Human Rights First.
17: We've seen them starting to not deport people by land, to fly everyone, all Mexicans, to the south of the country, to Tapachula, Villahermosa, and other cities. And now they're sending them also to Central America.
16: Meanwhile, a Department of Homeland Security official Thursday confirmed a deportation flight has landed in Haiti for the first time since the Trump administration ended temporary protected status. 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
18: 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Again, #250, micro. And yes, I told you so.
16: Drug companies Merck and Moderna say a recent large trial of an mRNA vaccine showed it could teach the immune system to recognize and attack cancer cells and reduce the risk of melanoma returning or spreading further. Fox Chase Cancer Center surgery chair Dr. Jeffrey Farmer says he's thrilled with the finding.
19: It really is ultimate personalized cancer care, where we're actually creating a vaccine based on someone's own tumor that is only specific to their tumor.
16: Philadelphia authorities have identified the man seen on surveillance video this week chasing people in a creepy doll-like mask. Police say 22-year-old Zymir Hughes is now facing charges. ABC's Rhiannon Alley has more.
20: Authorities in Philadelphia are asking the public to help them find the masked man terrorizing people across the city, now identifying him as 22-year-old Zymir Hughes.
21: If Zymir Hughes was trying to scare people, make them run, who's scared now? Who's running now?
20: They say he harassed 15 to 16 people on city streets.
21: You think it's funny to scare people? Well, get ready to get scared by us.
20: Officials say Hughes travels for work and could be on the West Coast.
16: The FDA is upgrading an ongoing blueberry recall over E. coli concerns. The recall includes frozen blueberries and mixed berries sold under the Greenwise organic brand in eight states. Dave Packer, ABC News.
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0: From the heartland of America and the gateway to the West, good morning, good evening, wherever you may be across the nation, around the world. I'm George Norrie. This is Coast to Coast AM. Later tonight, the psychic world with readings. Here's what's happening. The aircraft carrier, the USS George Washington, is now in the Middle East, preparing to relieve the taxed, very taxed USS Abraham Lincoln. The Lincoln has been at sea for an extended deployment due to the war with Iran, leading to concerns among lawmakers and military families after reports of the crew's worsening mental health. They're having problems on that ship. Meanwhile, President Donald Trump urged U.S. allies and countries around the world to cut off Iran economically, saying there would be consequences for anyone who provides a lifeline. Iran largely dismissed Mr. Trump's economic threat, with its Iran's Deputy Foreign Minister for Legal and International Affairs saying this pivot comes after the U.S. military operation didn't yield any results. With more on the activities, here's Tom Danheiser. Tom?
1: Well, George, Washington has said it will impose the toughest sanctions yet in history to collapse the Iranian government, calling on other nations, including China, to join the effort. Vice President J.D. Vance on Thursday said the war with Iran has entered a new phase of economic pressure. And in his words, we're going to keep that going because we think that's the best way to ultimately accomplish the final objective. Iran's foreign ministry has condemned the U.S. threat of new economic sanctions, describing the proposed measures as illegal and inhumane. Meanwhile, U.S. Central Command says its forces have redirected 67 merchant ships, disabled three, and boarded two other traveling to and from Iranian ports while enforcing a revival naval blockade. And as mentioned earlier, the U.S. officially have confirmed that the USS Abraham Lincoln aircraft carrier is headed home after a nine-month deployment. It could still take several weeks for it to get back to its home port of San Diego, California, and the USS George Washington arrived in the Middle East on Wednesday. George?
0: Thank you, Thomas. Don't be surprised if you start hearing some more coughing in the next few weeks. COVID-19 is once again on the rise in nearly every corner of the U.S., according to modeling done by the Centers for Disease Control and Prevention, COVID-19 infections are growing or likely growing in all 50 states. No states are seeing cases decline as of mid-August. The FDA has upgraded an egg recall of 1.6 million cartons, that's approximately 19 million eggs, from Midwest Poultry Services to a Class 1 risk. Linked to a multi-state salmonella outbreak, the recall affects multiple brands across six states. The recalled eggs include white shell eggs and brown cage-free eggs sold in packages ranging from the six count to bulk food service quantities, distributed primarily across Texas, Oklahoma, Louisiana, Arkansas, Mississippi, and New Mexico. Our food safety coach, Jeff Nelkin, is with us. Jeff, how do eggs get salmonella? Aren't they contained?
2: They may have been contained at some point, but remember, the cellular structure can be penetrated by when the organism is just developing. So, in the old days, we just thought about it as being in the center, but it can be on the outside, working its way into the walls of the shell. The main concern is at this point, if you think that you are potentially exposed to these eggs, to slow down a lot of people like runny eggs, and that's a problem in this time, so that you want to make sure that if you want to kill that salmonella, you need to cook the eggs until the yolk and the whites are firm, but if they're liquidy and runny, so can the salmonella. So again, if you have product and you have concerns, you can reach the people at 574-405-9531, or you can email them at recallassistance@mpseggs.com, and they right now have a stamp on the side that says July 1950 would be one indicator. So also there could be a Julian date between 157 and

0: 184. Those are some clues to figure out, but the best way is to call and get to the source if you have any concerns or questions.
1: And Jeff, does the chicken itself have to be contaminated?
0: It could be. Again, this is all being researched and investigated. So it's from the feed, it's from the food they're eating, from the workers, coming in, their shoes, let's say, not being, sanitized, wheels from trucks that, can have poop on it. So there's all kinds of possibilities of introduction of contamination, almost similar to what you've been hearing about on the jalapeno peppers and the iceberg lettuce.
1: All right. Thank you, Jeff. Jeff's website, NelkinFoodSafetyCoach.com. Mortgage rates fell for the second week in a row, according to mortgage buyer Freddie Mac. Freddie Mac's latest primary mortgage market survey released today showed the average rate on the benchmark 30-year fixed-rate mortgage fell to 6.65% from last week's reading of 6.67%. Not much, but it dropped. A story at coasttocoastam.com in the highlight reel, an intriguing new survey found that the media spotlight on UFOs over the past few years has led to an increase in Americans' belief in the phenomenon. Produced by Talker Research, the poll was conducted during the first week of July and gauged the opinions of 2,000 participants living in the United States. Asked if recent news reports on UFOs have changed their thoughts on the phenomenon, 37% indicated that they now believe more than they used to. Broken down demographically, a staggering 54% of Gen Z participants fell into that camp, as did 45% of the millennials and 36% of the Gen Xers. On Tuesday night, our Kevin Randall will be a special guest on our program next week. His latest book is called UFO Sightings and Alien Visitations. I'm looking forward to that. But he's with us right now with his weekly report. Hi, Kevin.
2: Hi, George. Thanks for the plug. Appreciate that.
1: I'll see you Tuesday, too.
2: Yeah, absolutely. I've noticed that Secretary of State Marco Rubio, who once seemed to take UAPs more seriously than he does in today's environment, he appeared on the Katie Miller podcast and made it clear that he does not know what these objects are. He said, and I quote, "I've long been this UAP thing, and now, I've sort of surrendered that portfolio to someone else who, who's very much in charge of the UAP issue," end quote. And does that mean he's taken himself out of the picture? He did say he doesn't know what these objects are. They have been seen over military installations, and that makes them worthy of investigation. Rubio said that they aren't ours, meaning they don't belong to the United States, which doesn't make them alien, just foreign. And he says that there isn't a conspiracy of silence about the topic, yet he does say that we should know who is flying in our airspace. And he said, and I quote again, "I don't think there's a conspiracy theory as much as it is just, it can be in some sense, because people do believe we're covering something up. The evidence of the cover-up has been demonstrated over the years. The Condon Committee, which was the University of Colorado study back in the 1960s, concluded that there was nothing to UFO reports and nothing of scientific value that could be learned from further study. But the conclusions were provided for Dr. Condon before the investigation began. Each item the Air Force wanted found was, in fact, found. For half a century, the idea that alien visitation was rejected by science, the mainstream media, and politicians because of this particular study. And now we're told by many of those same agencies and those same organizations that something important can be learned, and we should be wary of these objects flying over military installations, especially those with atomic weapons. What we learn, those of us on the outside who ask these questions, is that it is all classified. The hint is that there is a national security implication in some of the data gathered, but even with the age of disclosure pressing in, we still hear that some of it cannot be released because of those national security implications. My research, as well as that of many others, has caught the authorities in outright lies when asked specific questions. When Congressman Stephen Schiff of New Mexico asked the Air Force officers about moon dust, he was told it didn't exist.

0: When documentation was presented with the code words Moondust on them, the answer changed to, well, yes, but we never used it. I have a long list of Moondust-related investigations, and while many of them are terrestrial or have terrestrial explanations, there are those that remain anomalous. And even though the Air Force closed Project Blue Book in 1969, Moondust persisted until 1985 when evidence for it was inadvertently leaked. Robert Todd tried to learn more about it and was told that all of the new information was properly classified. Here's the thing about that. When caught, they no longer lied. They said it was properly classified. I believe the follow-on to Moondust continued in secrecy until Leslie Keen and Ralph Blumenthal reported on the 2004 overflights of the USS Nimitz. That was a hint that the government never stopped investigating and gathering the information after Blue Book closed and Moondust was exposed. They secretly continued the investigations, all the while denying they existed. Brigadier General Arthur Exon, who was a base commander at Wright-Patterson Air Force Base, told me that periodically he would receive orders to provide support to unidentified people who came into the base and then were dispatched to the scene of a UFO event. When they concluded their investigations, they returned to Wright-Patt, moving on to their home stations, which shielded them from reporters finding out where they came from. This certainly smacks of a government duplicity in UFO investigations, all the while denying they were involved in anything like that. And that's what we have for tonight, George.
1: All right, my friend. Look forward to talking to you next Tuesday. Kevin Randall on his weekly UFO report. Now, how good a listener are you? I don't mean to this program, but when people talk to you, do you listen to what they say? Really listen? In a moment, Umba Gale joins us as we talk about the heart of sacred listening next on Coast to Coast AM. 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
1: And welcome back to Coast, George Norrie with you. Umba Gale is with us, a transformational leadership coach and author. The book is called The Heart of Sacred Listening. Transform your relationships, your work, and your life. It draws from personal stories of spiritual practice and leadership to explore how the simple act of truly listening can transform relationships, organizations, and lives. Fascinating topic, Amber. Welcome to the program.
4: Thank you, George. It's great to be here.
1: I got into somewhat of an argument with my team today when they sent me your information. I said, "You sent me typos." And they said, "What are you talking about?" I said, "Isn't it Amber Gale?" And they went, "No, it's Umba." And I said, no, it's not. It's Ambergale. And they kept saying, no, it's Umba. And I said, you're not listening to me. But they were. That's a pretty name. How'd you get that name?
4: Thank you very much. It's actually a little bit of a long story. I was born Marilyn. That's the name that my parents gave me. And years ago, back in the early 70s, I was studying with a man named Baba Muktananda, who is an Indian spiritual teacher, or he was one, you know?
1: Yeah.
4: And at the time, I was exploring several different spiritual paths, and I asked him which one I should follow. And he laughed, and he stroked my face with his peacock feathers, and he said, just do whatever makes you happy. And it was really exactly what I needed to hear, because he was giving me back to myself, telling me I could trust my own heart, my own intuition, and that if I listened to the wisdom within and followed the path of what made me happy, I would fulfill my purpose in life. And then a few days later, I decided to ask him for a spiritual name. And I'd been meditating about it and asking inwardly for the right one. And that morning, I walked into his room, and before, you know, the big living room that he was in, and before I could even ask him, he made this gesture from above his head down towards his lap, and he said, Amba. And I had no idea what he meant. And then he said, my old nickname, five times. He said, Mickey, Mickey, Mickey, Mickey, Mickey. And I said, and then he said, I can't remember that name, which was very funny because he had just said it five times. And then he said, your name is Amba. Come, sit. Let me tell you a story about Amba. And he told me there was once a demon so powerful that none of the gods could defeat it alone. So the gods gathered together and created a goddess, giving her each of their powers. And she defeated the demon, and she restored peace into the kingdom of heaven. And from that, I understood something about my own life in that story. And that was that my path wasn't going to be one path. I was going to draw from many paths, from everything that awakened my heart and spirit and somehow bring those different streams together into my work and in the world. And that's what I've spent the last 50 years doing. So Amba is, yeah, thanks. It's not simply a name. It's kind of like my calling.
1: Back in 2010, the Atlantic magazine did a story on me in the show, and their headline was The Listener, about my talk show abilities. And they basically said part of the problem that most talk show hosts have is they've got their questions all lined up, ready to go, and they don't listen to the guest on what they're talking about.
4: I can get that completely.
1: But we're going to have some fun talking about this. Now, how did you get involved in discussing listening?
4: Well, I had an experience a long time ago in the early 70s. And it was in relationship with my father. And that was, it was at a time when I was in a kind of a major crisis in my life. I was 27, I was teaching high school, and my marriage was ending. And I had begun asking that old ancient question, who am I? And I wanted to take a year of leave from teaching and completely devote myself to exploring that question and to discover my purpose and what I wanted my life to be. And the moment I had that thought, this voice came into your head, your daddy, you won't let you. And I thought, what? I'm 27 years old. I'm an adult. But I had a huge story about my father. You don't mind hearing a long story, do you, George?
1: A couple minutes? Not at all.
4: Okay. And my story in my head was that he was a controller. He was a manipulator. He was old-fashioned. And he was determined to make me do anything he wanted me to do. And I had plenty of evidence. I'd come home from school with five A's and a B, and he'd say, what about the B? Or I'd be practicing piano every day for 8 years, and I had to. And at 10 o'clock, I had a curfew, even in my senior year in high school. And I knew I was right about my dad. But then I was taking this workshop, and I was asked to look at all the evidence that proved that my story was true and see if I could find another interpretation of exactly that same evidence. And that would leave me empowered rather than a victim of his controlling, you know, personality. So I worked and worked, and suddenly I saw my father's world. And he had come from the Ukraine when he was 14 years old. His father had been murdered by the Cossacks. He'd lived through the Depression. He'd worked incredibly hard to become an engineer. My mother had died of cancer when I was 16.
5: Oh,
4: and he had been left to raise his strong-willed only daughter. So suddenly I saw that what I had been listening to as control might have actually been something else, and that he wanted to contribute to my happiness. And that changed everything. So once I got that, I knew I wanted to call him and talk to him and also tell him I was going to take a leave of absence. And so I wrote, I was brilliant because I wrote this question down before the call. Can you hear his commitment to your happiness? And I promised myself I wouldn't speak to him unless the answer was yes. So I called him. And the first thing I did was I apologized for all the years that I had resisted him. And I told him what I had finally seen, that actually underneath all of that, I knew that he wanted me to be happy and strong and successful and fulfill my potential. And there was a great silence on the other end of the phone. And then he began to weep. And he wept for about 5 minutes.
5: Oh, my gosh.
4: Yeah. And it was an amazing moment. And finally he said, "That's all I've ever wanted for you, Marilyn." That was the name he gave me and my mom gave me. And he said, here was the clincher. He said, "I thought I was going to have to die and go to my grave without you ever knowing this." And it was just this extraordinary moment. And of peace between us, you know, it was like a turnaround in our relationship. And then he was ready to get off the phone. And I said, "Dad, there's one more thing that I want to tell you. I've decided to take a year's leave of absence from teaching." And all broke loose, you know. He said, "You're going to do what?" And I immediately, you know, turned into myself. I stopped listening. And there it was again, the controller, the jailer, the enemy. And I was ready to yell back, "I'm 27 years old. You can't tell me what to do." But I looked at this piece of paper, and it's, you know, he said, "Can you hear his commitment to your happiness?" And I knew I couldn't. So I kept my mouth shut.
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1: And welcome back. George Norrie along with Abigail. Her website is linked up at coasttocoastam.com. So after your father went ballistic, Kumba, what happened?
7: You know, he was going ballistic and I was shutting him off entirely because I had a controller in front of me. And finally, because I had the answer to my question was, no, I cannot hear his commitment to your happiness. I just took everything that I could with my heart and soul and started listening to his commitment to my happiness. You know, it was like a shift in location from listening to my own head talking about what a jerk he was and everything to listening for his commitment to my happiness. And you know what, George? I heard it. And he was really upset about something. And it had to do with, you know, that I was going to take a leave of absence. He wanted me to stay in teaching because I'd love teaching. And he thought that that was the way to go. And then once I shared with him that I was already at a place where I was ready to move into taking years leave, he really got it. And once I moved, he moved because he suddenly had a daughter who actually wanted to hear him. So he stopped listening. I mean, he stopped yelling and he told me what he was frightened about and I totally got it. And I could understand exactly what he was upset about. And once I let him know he didn't need to be upset about it, he listened, he became curious and he asked me, where do you want, you know, what do you want to do next? And I said, I wanted to move to the Colorado Rockies. Mm-hmm. And then my father got really quiet. And he began to tell me about a dream he carried since he was a boy about being among the pine trees in the winter with snow and icicles and sunlight shining through
1: there. There you go.
7: Yeah, it was really awesome. And he said, that will be wonderful for you. And then he said, you think I might come and visit you? And I said, yes, absolutely. And he did come up to my little tiny wood-burning stove and uninsulated cabin in the Colorado Rockies. And it was wonderful.
1: How many people, Umba, do you think do not listen properly?
7: I'd say most. I'd say most because we are unaware that we have a voice inside our head that talks to us all the time. And when people, and we listen to that voice instead of listening to the people who we're with. So, you know, they're talking with us and we're getting triggered. Or we're voting on what they're saying, or we're judging what they're saying, or we're trying to fix them when all they want to do is share their experience of life with us. Or we're just leaving because we already know what they're going to say. Or we're preparing what we're going to say before they stop talking. I saw a skit a number of years ago that Steve Martin did called The Absent-Minded Waiter. And in the skit, he played an absent-minded waiter. And he was in a kind of a nice, she-she restaurant. And Terry Garr was a customer. And she was giving him a really long order. So he's taking down the order and taking it down, taking it down, and taking it down. And then all of a sudden, he goes, oh, excuse me, I went to the Bahamas. And then he comes back. Yeah, and I think we do. I think we just leave. We go to the Bahamas, and we're not aware that this mechanism is automatic and survival-based, too, and reactive. And so we just leave, and we don't even notice that we're not listening. We notice our relationships don't work so well. We notice that our spouses say to us, you never listen to me. But we don't really notice that we aren't listening until we become aware of those automatic reactions that go on in our head all the time. And once we're aware, we can make a shift.
1: Big difference. Now, the title of your book is called The Heart of Sacred Listening. What is sacred listening?
7: Yeah, it's a really good question. I think sacred listening starts from a place where I do become aware of my automatic reactions, and I just let them go. I release them so that I'm not gripped by them so much. Once I'm aware that that's what's going on, so I put aside my judgments, my opinions, my advice, even my need to respond, and I enter your world. I listen for you, just like you're listening for me right now, and I can tell you're listening. So I listen deeply for you, not simply for your words, but for what matters to you, for what you're feeling. Maybe not what you're not even saying what you're feeling, but you, but I can hear it. And there's something sacred about that kind of listening, because when we're really, really, really present with another human being, something can emerge that neither of us could have created alone. And, you know, I'm sure you've had times when you have felt, well, I don't know if you've had times when you felt deeply known and deeply valued and deeply appreciated. And those are the moments in which sacred listening is taking place.
1: Well, you know, I love it when we have open lines on Fridays, and I'll get a call once in a while from a listener who says how the show has just changed their life, saved their life. We've even had some people, Amber, who were close to committing suicide, who we basically talked out of, and they're still listening to the show today.
7: Yeah.
1: And, and nothing makes me feel better than getting those kind of calls.
7: Exactly. I know exactly what you're saying. And it is, it's really so wonderful, because you do listen, George.
1: But where did that come from? What, did my parents teach me that? How did I learn how to do that?
7: I don't know. You can tell us. It's really awesome.
1: Is it something you learn, or you just have in your system?
7: I think maybe it's a little bit of both. You know, people have the DNA of being compassionate, or they have done a lot of work with themselves, developmental work, so they start to wake up. And it could be their parents, because they have been in a household where people truly listen to one another and respect one another and honor one another and care for one another and don't live in so much expectation all the time, but appreciate one another.
1: Well, that's the key, I think, caring about people to the point where you listen to what they are saying rather than be so ready to jump in with what you want to say. Listen to them first.
7: Exactly. Exactly.
1: And then react after that.
7: Yeah, or respond. I would call it respond, because I'm really heavy duty into languaging. And so a reaction is, I call a reaction a triggered response. And, you know, it's like really automatic. It just hits right away and often needs catching. But what you're saying is really true. To be
1: Tom,
7: fully present.
1: Producer Tom tells me you took you 40 years to write this book. 40 years?
7: No. Well, in a way, yes. But in a way, no. I have been leading transformational work for 40 years. And about 2 years ago, I started writing the book. And the book is based in the 40 years of work that I've been doing. I've been leading a foundational transformational course called The Heart of Leadership. And one of my clients, the former CEO of Town and Country Markets, which is a grocery store family business up here where I live in the Northwest, he was tugging at my sleeves for years and years, asking me to write this book and saying, you know, it's got to get out there beyond people who are going to be able to be in the heart of leadership. And I saw that, but I was totally resistant because I didn't think that the written word would be able to communicate or get across or transmit the transformational opportunity that my live work did. So I was really on hold about it. And then one day I had this kind of meditation, this really heavy duty transformational experience in a meditation where I felt like, this is going to sound a little strange possibly, but I felt like the consciousness of Christ was coming down and on me, with me. It was a very settled feeling.
1: Mm-hmm.
7: And when I came out of this meditation, there were two words very loud that said, pay attention. And so I started paying attention, and there were these author cards next to me. And I picked one up, and it said they were life purpose cards. And so I decided to just go ahead and shuffle the deck and pick a card up. And the card that I picked was author. Now, you can't see this because we're not videoing ourselves with each other, but it said author. And it says on it, you have a book inside of you that wishes to be expressed. Make the time to write it. And so that was with me all day long. And later that afternoon, my husband and I were talking, and my husband said to me, you know, and I told him all about this whole experience because it had been so huge. He said, you know, you've got all these blogs. You could put all these blogs into a book like Jack Canfield does in his Chicken Soup.
1: Yeah.
7: Exactly. And he, you know, they're fabulous books. And so he said, you ought to see if you could get together with Jack. And, you know, which seemed impossible. But little did Don know, Don's the name of my husband, that for 2 weeks I had been being marketed to by two people, Jack Canfield and Steve Harrison, for an author retreat. And it was on the expensive side, so I wasn't going for it. But when Don said what he said, I said, you have got to come downstairs and read what I've been reading for 2 weeks.

0: And I was really resistant. And Jack said to me, "I know exactly why you're resistant." And I said, "Why?" And he said, "Because you don't think it's going to go deep enough." And I said, "That's exactly it." And he nailed it. And he said, "It doesn't matter. Just a little bit of what you make available to the world is worth it, because otherwise people will never get the opportunity." And so that cracked the whole thing open to me. And then the last thing that happened, because I was still on the fence just a little, is I was listening to Coast to Coast. I've been listening for many, many years, since Art Bell, by the way.
1: Thank you.
0: And you had, oh yeah, and you had Leslie McGuirk, an astrologer, on. And I was blown away by the accuracy of her readings with the people who called in. And so I called her for an appointment myself, for her to read my natal chart. And she looked at it and she said, and you know, there's, I won't even go into the planets, but she said, "You have to write this book. You just have to. This is yours. It's your destiny. No question. You have to write it." And the launch date's April 13th, and two years from now, 2026. And I said, and that was it. I said, okay. And I started writing the book at that point.
1: What do you say to people who have trouble listening? How do you teach them to start listening?
0: Well, I think they begin to be aware of one, that they're not listening, and all the different ways that we don't listen, all of those reactive, you know, triggered responses that come, that just come up, that we can't help it. And once they start to see that, because they can see it in their lives, and we actually do some exercises where people share what they love or something that they're going to do, and the other person needs to be judging or voting or interrupting them, you know, with what they already know. So they get it like as an exercise. And then I shift gears to where they start listening. Once you're aware, you can begin to listen for the world of another, for example. You know, what are another person's commitments and concerns, and who, you know, who you can listen for their content below that. You can listen for their experience, and below that you can listen for a good intent, and you can even listen for the divinity in the other person with compassion. And so there's all these different ways of listening for gold, for their brilliance, for people's good intent, for people's world. And I also have so many stories I tell, and a lot of the work gets communicated through the stories.
1: Do you think that poor listeners know that they are poor listeners?
0: No. No, although they have practical indications of it. Like, a lot of people will come into my class and say, "Well, my kids don't listen to me, you know, or my wife gets frustrated with me because I come home from work and I'm just thinking about work all the time, and she wants to share about her day, and I'm not listening." I mean, they become aware of it once we start the conversation.
1: Sometimes people get bored and they float away to some other level, don't they?
0: Absolutely. Yeah, they float away. That's a really good way of saying it.
1: Where do we get the book, The Heart of Sacred Listening?
0: Well, you can get it on my website, through my website. You can get it at Amazon and Barnes and Noble, and you know, all the places that books are sold. 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
1: All right, we're going to take a short break, Umba, and come back and take phone calls with you. We'll chat a little bit more as well. But the lines are open. Make the call.
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14: From ABC News, I'm Dave Packer. Alaska Senator Lisa Murkowski offering her condolences after the FAA says a small plane, a Cessna 441, crashed in a remote western Alaska area near Cape Newenham Thursday. 8 people were on board. A search and rescue operation initiated. The NTSA and FAA will investigate. An American woman accused of pledging allegiance to ISIS and planning an attack on the New York State Capitol building. The FBI arrested 35-year-old Jessica Bowie on charges of providing material support to ISIS. FBI undercover informants pose as Islamic radicals. John Cohen, an ABC News contributor and former Homeland Security official.
15: It's likely that the defense in this case will raise an entrapment defense, but they will have to show that the idea of the attack originated with law enforcement and that law enforcement took actions that would force an otherwise innocent person to engage in this criminal activity.
14: He says he plans to submit a formal request for major federal disaster aid within a few days. The governor of Indiana, as severe weather up and down the East Coast occurred on Thursday night. In Dover, Delaware, a state of emergency after a suspected tornado caused extensive damage to 2 hotels and knocked out power across the city. And possible tornado damaging or destroying dozens of beach cabanas on New York's Long Island. We were talking about Mike Braun. $5 million in Indiana he spent so far in flood and recovery for his state. The governor says he plans to submit that formal request.
16: The federal response so far has been just to replace the funds we've spent across our state, which will far exceed $5 million. Depending on what we do get from the feds, if it meets the threshold, we will then have to assess what we'd have to do if it doesn't happen or to supplement it.
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21: The Food and Drug Administration has approved a first-of-its-kind blood-drawing device.
22: It's called Aletta, and it can draw a patient's blood practically all by itself. The device will guide the patient to position their arm, and once a button is pressed, it can start to draw blood. The machine uses near-infrared light and ultrasound technology to locate the vein. It then will apply the tourniquet, prepare the skin with disinfectant, insert the needle, and draw blood. Once finished, it even will place a bandage on the patient's arm. Yuri Benajad, ABC News, New York.
21: As members of the administration warn of entering a new phase in the war with Iran, word that a Navy aircraft carrier is coming home. ABC's Rachel Scott has more.
23: After 272 days at sea, the 5,000 sailors and Marines on the USS Lincoln are finally heading home. As the war dragged on, conditions on board deteriorating. Sailors' family members telling the Military Times at least two sailors trying to jump overboard. President Trump has dismissed concerns.
24: No. Not nearly long enough.
23: The war now about to enter month seven.
21: Iran's foreign minister strongly condemning President Trump's new threat of economic sanctions on the country. The U.S. Army's 9th Brigade Engineer Battalion is offering a special incentive for troops who re-enlist soon for extra days off in November. Time to the release of the video game Grand Theft Auto 6. Dave Packer, ABC News.
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1: Yeah, I heard Rod Stewart had a coronary stent put in, and he's doing okay, and he's a great guy. I ran into him a couple months ago. Super guy. We'll be back in a moment as we take calls. Are you a listener? 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
1: And welcome back. George Norrie with Umba Gale as we talk about listening. Her book is called The Heart of Sacred Listening. 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
5: Totally.
1: Hands down. Oh. Hands down, right?
5: Hands down, absolutely. Absolutely. Because that's the that's kind of the heart space of sacred listening. And real listening is getting into another's world in such a way that you're right with them. You know, you can touch them. Your heart touches their heart.
1: I would assume that good doctors are good listeners.
5: Good doctors are great listeners. Great listeners. And they listen to their patients in a way that goes way beyond just the, you know, the mechanistic professional competence that they learn in normal medical school.

0: One of my clients is Pulse Heart Institute in the Northwest up here. And so I've been working with cardiologists and folks in that whole cardiac area for a number of years now. And they have been very empowered by the work because they can see, not just see, but go into action and in practice with being able to be with their patients in a way that really makes a difference. I had a brain surgery once, George. I don't know if you want to hear the story, but it was a. Can I take a few moments to tell the story?
1: Absolutely. This was surgery that you had underdone?
0: Yeah, I had a brain surgery in 2006. I had a large meningioma, which is a kind of a frontal lobe brain tumor, and when I first heard about it from the very first surgeon who showed me the MRI, there had been some speech difficulties, and so I caught it. And he kept saying, the first surgeon I saw, the consultant, I consulted him, and he said, this is not going to be a walk in the park. This is not going to be a walk in the park. He said that like five times about the surgery. And I left that consult knowing that I needed to find another surgeon. And not that one. So I saw two other surgeons, and they just didn't have the time of day, actually, for me. Neither one of them was right. And then I went to my acupuncturist on the end of the week, and she listened to the whole story, and she said, you know, bodies have an intuitive wisdom, Amba, and for your journey right now, this must be exactly what you need. And that stopped me cold. And because I'm aware that sometimes obstacles at first, which we want to resist them or, you know, walk around them, avoid them, but ultimately they can be the source of great breakthroughs in our life. And so I just shifted gears, and she said, and you will find the right surgeon. So I started looking, and I started reaching out with my network, and one name kept coming back, Dr. Keith Black, who is the, he started the Maxine Dunitz Neurological Institute with Cedars-Sinai in Los Angeles. And he was incredible. Don and I went down to have a consult with him. He spent like 2 hours with us and with the MRI. It was incredible. And I asked him, what would you do if you were me? And he said, I'd look for a surgeon who had a lot of experience with many brain surgeries. And I asked him how many he had, and the number was kind of astronomical. And I didn't tell you, this is an important part. Every single one of the other brain surgeons said to me, I would lose my taste and smell. And that was incredibly disturbing to me.
1: Sure.
0: And Dr. Black did not mention this. So I said to him, what about my taste and smell? And he said, what about your taste and smell? I said, well, three other surgeons said I was going to lose my taste and smell. And he said, let's look at that MRI again. We walked into the next room. We looked at the MRI. He said, oh, I can see that. But you only need, it's attached to your two olfactory nerves, but I can save one of them. And all you need is one. And then he looked at me in the eyes and he said, after all, you wouldn't want to stop having fine dining experiences with your husband, would you? And that was it.
1: That sold you right there, didn't it?
0: Totally. And it was a six-hour surgery. And when I came out of it, I saw him right in front of me, and he, with a cup of coffee, which he always had. And he said, we got it all. And so that was like, you know, total incredible. Four words, you know, meant life to me. And then he said, now close your eyes. And then I smelled the coffee, which he put right under my nose.
1: I love that.
0: I know.
1: I love that.
0: Yeah, and it was like there was a spiritual connection between us. That's what I felt.
1: I lost a sister. She had brain tumor.
0: Oh, really?
1: It was malignant, and she didn't make it.
0: Yeah, yeah. I was very fortunate that this was benign.
1: Thank God. You ready for some calls?
0: Absolutely.
1: They're rolling in here. Let's see who called in first. Let's go to Steve in Scottsdale, Arizona. Hi, Steven.
2: Hey, George. First time, long time.
1: Good to have you with us. Go ahead.
2: All right. Your guest said that she couldn't see you face to face earlier. Why not set up something where you have a little video conference going on?
1: And that would be for just about any of your clients. What do you think, Umber?
0: What was the question? I thought
2: video
0: he was talking.
2: Feed what? That you can see where who you're talking to.
0: Yeah, George is not on the Zoom with a video. Does that answer your question?
1: That's right. Would you prefer that I would be? That would be kind of distracting to do the rest of the show for me.
0: Okay, well, it's totally up to you. It's your show, George.
1: If we were one-on-one, that would be different.
0: Okay.
1: Do you do a lot of Zoom meetings with people?
0: I do, yeah, as a matter of fact. I like Zoom. I like Zoom a lot.
1: Technology's amazing, isn't it?
0: Totally. Unbelievable. It's just totally unbelievable. Yeah.
1: What can you tell by a listener by looking at their eyes?
0: Well, you can tell if they're being with you or not. I mean, if you're really looking at their eyes, you can tell if they're present. You know, they kind of, it's really, if you're present, it makes a difference. And you can tell if somebody's present or not, or if they're in their head thinking about something else.
1: And that happens a lot.
0: Happens a lot.
1: First-time caller Darren's with us in Victoria, British Columbia. Hello, Darren.
0: Hey, Darren.
3: Hey, Mr. Norrie. This is not my first time calling. Did I call in the first time caller?
1: You did, but that's okay.
3: I'm sorry. I meant to call the other one. How are you this evening?
1: Great.
3: Great. And I can't remember how to pronounce her name.
0: It's Amba. A-M-B-A.
3: Amba.
0: Yeah.
3: Amazing.
0: Yeah.
3: Yeah. So my name is Darren. I've had profound experience in the last 2 or 3 years where I had gone to see a therapist and went through EMDR, and it said something about going through a field or a forest, and you looked up, and if you could enlighten me, I forget exactly how you put it. You had gone through a forest, and you had had an experience in your mind, maybe? I'm not sure.
0: I'm not quite sure what you're talking about the forest.
3: Well, okay.
1: I think you're talking about wanting to be in the Colorado Rockies when you said that.
3: Oh, right. Yeah, so I had this experience when I was a child, when I was running through a field, and I wasn't actually, I don't think, there, and I looked up at the sky and I said, wow, how small we are in the vastness of the universe. And I was like 2 years old. And
0: wow.
3: That I understood so much. And my whole life has been profoundly difficult because of mental health issues and trauma. And I have an amazing son who has helped me more like he is sometimes my father in how he speaks to me. And I listen to him because he's a very profound, profoundly religious man. And so I am a poet. I'm also a musician. I've called in quite a few times and talked to a couple of people, Rich Barra, and I think is his name.
1: Mm-hmm.
3: And everybody just needs to hold on in these times. And I'm sorry, I just kind of get a little bit that way when I'm thinking about the world today and my experience. I'm sorry, I carry on.
1: Would you say you're a good listener, Darren?
3: I do, in fact, think I am in the specific circumstances in which you're talking about when you look somebody directly in the eye and you know that they're listening.
0: Yeah.
3: Right? And you know they are listening to you and you speak profoundly to them.
0: Yeah.
3: Yes, I understand that greatly.
0: Yeah. I appreciate that very much.
1: Amber, when you deal with people who are not good listeners and you're trying to teach them, what are some of the first stages you bring to them?
0: Well, again, the first stages is for them to become aware that they're not listening. You know, and they start by realizing that their relationships aren't working, or that they're stuck in the past in some way, or they don't have joy in their life, or their children aren't listening to them. That's how come they wind up in my work, is

0: they see that there's they have constraints and limitations. And when they come into the work, they become aware of what they haven't been aware of previously. Like they come into knowing what they don't know and what they don't know that they don't know. So that stuff starts getting revealed that they have insights around, like, aha, oh, I didn't know this, or I didn't know this. So, or that they're living in a story about someone rather than listening appreciatively to someone. We live in our stories very often. And like I did about my dad. And when people see that they're living in their stories about someone and they can, in fact, shift their stories, that's a big opening for them. I don't know if I answered your question, George. Would you tell me if I did?
1: You did well.
0: All right.
1: You did well. John in Wisconsin, take it away, John.
2: Hello, George. Hello. A brief comment and a question, please. Although I've never been diagnosed with it, I'm absolutely convinced, and I finally figured out that I have attention deficit disorder. I struggled in school. I would read a chapter out of a book and not remember most of what I read. In my adult life, whether it was in a business or social setting, when someone was talking to me, my mind would go in a different direction and I wouldn't remember half of what they said. My question is this, Amba. What would you recommend for somebody with attention deficit disorder that could make them a better listener? And George, thank you for taking my call.
1: Thank you, John. Great question, Abba.
0: It is a great question. It is a great question. And I would say to become present, that the work is to become present to whatever's going on right now. And when you see that your mind is flipping, then you come back to being present. So that's one thing. Another thing I'd say is to find someone who has space for you to be just the way you are and the way you're not. You know, there's a lot of stuff about attention deficit disorder out there. You know, and it can't, in fact, people start getting labeled as lazy or something like that. And so there's not a lot of room for people to be just the way they are and the way they're not. You know, I would say one thing is to grace yourself with however that experience occurs for you, to let it be the way it is and the way it's not, and to be gentle with yourself and have compassion for yourself, and allow yourself to appreciate yourself. And let go, you know, it's like people, I know people with attention deficit disorder, and in a way, I think it's a gift. Often there's a great deal of creativity associated with it, and giftedness, and originality, and a way of seeing the world that other people don't see. And so to start appreciating your own whatever comes along with that, because the school system kind of beats you up on the over, you know, you become somebody who shouldn't be or something. Anyway, I think you know what I'm talking about.
1: But John happens to be blind, and I bet that makes him a better listener. What do you
0: I
1: think?
0: bet it does. I just bet it does.
1: You lose that kind of sense. Nancy in Philadelphia. Go ahead, Nance.
3: Good evening or good morning.
1: Hi.
0: Hi,
3: I'm
0: Nancy.
3: fluctuating between freaking out and being totally inspired, Amba. We
0: Cool.
3: might be sisters from another mother because my story is so similar. I'm a high-powered lawyer, although now disabled for 20 years from cancer. And I'm also, after I became a lawyer, I purposefully sought out a course that was a year-long course in how to be a certified mediator. Because that's my personality. I don't like arguing. I don't go to court. I hate courtrooms. I bring people together, one person to one person or one person to 500 people. And I've successfully handled many mediations of people who have a dispute. And it gets resolved by them saying what it is they're feeling, they need, they want to be made to feel whole. And they hear things and find out things, especially like in a divorce mediation, that they didn't even know about the person they've been married to for 20 years. My dad was also an engineer. He was a Holocaust survivor, came to this country at age 15, and he was an A-plus student. And when I came home with the report card with all A's, he would say to me, "How come there's no A-pluses?" I didn't care about A-plus. An A-plus and an A were still a 4.0. Why should I kill myself for an A-plus? Didn't make sense. Now, my mom died in front of my eyes when I was 1 1/2. She was 27, killed by a drunk driver. Oh. And then I died from cancer many years later, and I almost died from COVID. In those three instances, it says in writing by doctors that I'm only here because of a miracle. And by the way, my former husband is a neurosurgeon, and any time a patient had a successful brain surgery, it's because he was God, okay? Not because of the God who gave me many miracles. So many people have said to me, "Nancy, you have to write a book. You have to write a book." And I say, "Well, yeah, I want to, but I really just, I can't find the time. I have to do all these other things for myself. When am I going to ever find the time?" And your story is so inspiring to me. I have to write my book. I just have to. Thank you.
0: That's wonderful. I'm so thrilled to hear that. It's wonderful.
1: You might end up being a guest on the show, Amber.
0: Exactly.
1: We're going to take a short break and come back and take final calls in just a moment on Coast to Coast AM.
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1: Next hour, psychic Erica Busahaney joins us to talk about intuition, and we'll do readings in our last hour of the program with her. We'll be back in a moment with Ember Gale and take final calls with her as well on Coast to Coast. Have you signed up yet to become a Coast Insider? 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
2: 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I'm a Coast Insider because I can't always stay up to listen to Coast to Coast Live. 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
1: And welcome back to Coast, George Norrie with you. We're back with our final segment with Umba Gale as we talk about learning. And if somebody is listening for the first time, Umba, and they want to change the way they learn and listen, what do you recommend?
11: Let's see here. Well, for sure they could get the book, you know, The Heart of Sacred Listening. And the other thing is that I have also created an evergreen online course. What that means is a self-paced online course called The Art and Practice of Sacred Listening. And I have that actually first on my website, particularly for Coast to Coast listeners. I'm offering a 50% off at this time for the tuition.
1: Oh, great.
11: And it's recorded. But it's a way for people to be able to have access to the conversation auditorially and visually, as well as through reading. And I see the

0: two, you know, both the book and the online course supporting each other and forwarding people practicing the art of sacred listening really deeply. And because there's different learning styles, and for some people the online course will be just perfect, and for some the book, and for some they complement each other because they're like companion pieces. So that's one way. And there's another way, George. I have a free offering on the website as well. It's a PDF, and it allows people to get into the whole conversation very easily. All they have to do is sign up for it, and they get it for free.
1: Do you find that people who are in the social media are better listeners or not?
0: Well, a lot of people are on social media, so I don't know how to answer that question. I would say I don't know the answer to that question. To tell you the truth, I've only recently gotten myself on social media, and so we'll have to see.
1: Does it distract you?
0: No, not very much. That's why I'm not on it that much.
1: Let's go to Tom in La Jolla, California. Go ahead, Thomas. Welcome.
2: Hi, George. George, I thank you and Donna Walker for accepting my call. And Mescal, I look forward to obtaining your book. I hope it's available in audio, too.
0: It is. It's not on audio yet, but it's going to be on audio.
2: Fantastic. That's great.
0: Yeah. And the online course, of course, is audio. It's audio and visual.
2: Fantastic. That's wonderful. And you brought some very good information to the conversation, and I want to compliment you on that.
0: I appreciate that.
2: I want to bring up a subject, and I want to make clear to the audience and to George, I'm not making a political statement or a political judgment. But you talked about your father, Mescal. And
0: yes.
2: In a sense, the president of the United States is like the father to the country. And I'm having a big, big personal problem in listening to the president because of his profanity and raunchy stories and descriptions, that type of thing. Some radio stations will bleep out the profanity. Some will not. But I feel that, again, this is not a political statement, that the president is not being presidential, if you know what I mean. If he was interviewed by George Norrie, George Norrie would rebuke him for the use of that language, profanity, raunchiness, etc. And so how do I see the compassion, the good intentions between, you know, in the president, you know, sidestepping the profanity, the raunchiness, etc., which is quite frequent, even in the last week. And there's been quite a debate on that. By radio host. One radio host said, no, we shouldn't censor him. You know, what's wrong with a little profanity? Well, there's a lot wrong with profanity, with expletives, etc. So, could you help me out here? You know, how can I see the good intentions in the president when all I hear with my ears is profane language, raunchiness, etc.
1: Interesting take. What do you think, Gumba?
0: I wanted you to answer that question, George.
1: Put it on me, would you?
0: Yeah, I'd like to.
1: Well, I'm old. I'm old school, and I do radio with minimal profanity. I don't use it at all. Some of our guests will use some things that are able to get leaked in through the airwaves, but not much.
0: Yeah.
1: And then, you know, and then our engineering staff is excellent, and our operations manager knows when to hit that button.
0: Yeah.
1: When we have to. But I'm old school, and I just think that you need to be dignified.

0: And I keep thinking of the days when I was a kid, I would listen to John F. Kennedy on television, and he was just a polished person.
1: Yeah.
0: And at that young age of 10, 11, 12, 13, I realized that in him, that he was a very sophisticated, classy guy.
1: Yeah.
0: And that's what we need for everything, I think.
1: Yeah.
0: That's my statement. What do you think?
1: Yeah, I appreciate what you just said very much. And I really appreciate what the caller said very much as well.
0: Next up, let's go to Lucy in Vancouver, Washington. Welcome. Hi, Lucy.
2: Hello there. How are you doing?
0: Great. Good to have you with us.
2: Good. It's good to be here. I would like her response about how to respond. I see a trend going on where one person will tell another person, if you don't hate this person the way I hate them, then I don't want to even talk to you anymore. And that happened to me recently where the person hung up, and then within a day they were calling back telling me I could call them if I wanted to. And my reaction was, well, first of all, I'd rather work on love than hate. And second of all, I thought, who wants to? It became more like a personal thing between me and them instead of whatever their issue was with whoever. And I see that going on a lot, more than I've ever seen.
0: Yeah. There's a lot of hate out there, Emba.
1: Yeah, I know. I know. And there's a lot. And the world is very divided. And there's a lot of disconnection occurring. And it's like getting very stark for us. That's why I think this book is an idea whose time has come, George, because I really love this caller saying I'd rather work on love than hate. And just a timely time for people to shift gears and get out of this win-lose paradigm that most people are in, you know, right-wrong, win-lose, and separation.
0: And a lot of finger pointing too.
1: And a lot of finger pointing.
0: Too much.
1: A lot of blame. Exactly.
0: West of the Rockies, Jeff's with us. Kingman, Arizona. Hi, Jeff.
3: Hi, George and Amber. How are y'all doing tonight?
0: Good, sir.
1: Good.
0: Thank you.
1: Thank you.
3: My question, Amber, is a lot of people over my lifetime has not listened to me, and then when I bring it up later, they kind of get upset at me. Is that normal, and how can I not be offended when they get upset?
1: Yeah. Well, it would start really with you noticing the reaction of offense. I don't know if that makes sense to you. Does it make sense to you?
0: What do you mean by offense?
1: Well, by getting offended, whatever he means by getting offended.
0: Wow, that kind of offense. Okay.
1: Yeah, where you...
0: I think of it like a football team where it's aggressive.
1: Oh, yeah. I see.
3: Yeah.
1: Yeah. Yeah. Well, you're talking about that you get offended, is that right?
3: Yes.
1: Yeah. So it would start, sacred listening would start with you noticing that that is your reaction. That's the
3: okay.
1: First thing. That simply is a reaction. And then you go back over, and what are they doing? What are they doing?
3: They are, you know, I feel that they're not listening.
1: Yeah.
3: And would kind of turn it around and not realize what I'm saying, and then I have to explain it to them again.
1: Yeah, yeah. Yeah, well, if, you could go to work on their opening their listening by just telling them the truth. Like,
3: okay.
1: you don't realize what I'm saying, and I'd
3: yeah.
1: really like to communicate to you what I'm saying. And so that what I'm saying and what you're getting that what I'm saying are the same thing. You know, like
3: yeah.
1: you could try that way and see if that
3: okay.
1: could open their ears
3: well,
1: some.

0: there are huge breakthroughs people have between the third day of this Heart of Leadership course that I lead and the fourth day 3 weeks later. So, and in fact, a difference gets made after the first day, where we start doing work on listening. And one of the participants in one of my courses came back on the second morning and said, I had a conversation with my wife last night, and she was so blown away by how my silence and my listening to her, sometimes listening shows up like silence, you know, that she said, if that's what you're getting out of the course, you can stay there all week. So it can happen really immediately. It does not take long.
1: First time caller Marie is with us in Nebraska. Hello, Marie.
2: Well, George. Hello, Ms. Gail.
0: Hello.
2: I'm calling to see. I love everything that you've talked about regarding commitment from
0: Wonderful.
2: Your father.
0: Yeah.
2: And how hard it was for you to see it at first. I was wondering, what are your thoughts on this trend? A lot of it's from social media, but something that we've experienced in our own family of the estrangement of children, adult children, from their families over nothing specific, but everything in general.
0: Yeah. Yeah.
2: Do you see a lot of that?
0: I do. And again, listening is like, it's almost like a magic key. I don't know. So there was a woman in one of my courses whose son had ADHD. As a matter of fact, another caller was talking mm-hmm. about this. And he really did not want to listen to his teachers. He didn't want to listen to her. He didn't want to accept any advice from her. And I asked her, what are the expectations you have about him? And so expectations are judgments, and they show up as shoulds. So she started saying things like, he should listen to me. He should get good grades. He should be able to graduate. He should be a good student. And she realized that she was really stuck in all her expectations. And I invited her to notice them, first of all, because when you notice something, you can let it go. If you don't notice it, it's got you gripped so that you become smaller than it and it runs your life. But if you can notice it, you can let it go. And instead, practice the art of appreciation, which is to intentionally, and I use that word advisedly, you know, intentionally cultivate appreciation, which in a financial world means to add value to. So what can you appreciate about whoever you're with? And that includes parents to children now and children to parents too. But it starts with the older person.
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1: 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Prizes are non-transferable, redeemable, or exchangeable. Cash will not be awarded in lieu of merchandise or service. One entry per person per contest. Employees of the AGM Radio Group reserve the right to disqualify contestants who do not adhere to the contest rules. All prizes must be picked up by winner within 2 weeks of when the prize is won during regular business hours, Monday through Friday, 8:30 a.m. to 5 p.m., excluding holidays, at 3620 Sacramento Street, Suite 204, San Luis Obispo, California. All decisions, regardless of the circumstances, are final by the employees of the AGM Radio Group.
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0: ABC News. I'm Dave Packer. Terror plot thwarted. The FBI arrests a woman, 35-year-old Jessica Bowie, who allegedly was planning to attack the New York State Capitol building in Albany. ABC's Pierre Thomas.
1: The charge is providing material support to a terrorist organization, in this case, ISIS. And again, they are maintaining in this press conference is that this woman had deadly intentions, according to the FBI and the Department of Justice, and that she was embarking upon a plan to carry out an attack on the state capitol of New York, in which she was plotting to allegedly kill members of that state Senate.
0: The FBI searched the home of former California Democratic Congressman Eric Swalwell. ABC's Perry Russell.
2: Sources tell ABC News former Congressman Eric Swalwell was served a warrant by federal agents Saturday night at San Francisco International Airport. They seized his laptop and his iPhone. The next day, agents searched his home in Washington, D.C. The California Democrat, once a rising star, resigned in disgrace amid accusations of sexual misconduct. Sources tell ABC News the criminal investigation centers around allegations of sexual assault. Swalwell has denied ever assaulting anybody.
0: The Trump administration is increasingly deporting Mexican nationals labeled as in the country illegally to other Central American countries instead of straight back to Mexico. On Thursday, 35 Mexican nationals were deported to Honduras. Mexico's foreign ministry says it's expressed opposition to the practice. Savistri Arvi of Human Rights First.
3: We've seen them starting to not deport people by land, to fly everyone, all Mexicans, to the south of the country, to Tapachula, Villahermosa, and other cities. And now they're sending them also to Central America.
0: Meanwhile, a Department of Homeland Security official Thursday confirmed a deportation flight has landed in Haiti for the first time since the Trump administration ended temporary protected status. 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
0: Drug companies Merck and Moderna say a recent large trial of an mRNA vaccine showed it could teach the immune system to recognize and attack cancer cells and reduce the risk of melanoma returning or spreading further. Fox Chase Cancer Center Surgery Chair Dr. Jeffrey Farmer says he's thrilled with the finding.
6: It really is ultimate personalized cancer care, where we're actually creating a vaccine based on someone's own tumor that is only specific to their tumor.
0: Philadelphia authorities have identified the man seen on surveillance video this week chasing people in a creepy doll-like mask. Police say 22-year-old Zymir Hughes is now facing charges. ABC's Rhiannon Alley has more.
7: Authorities in Philadelphia are asking the public to help them find the masked man terrorizing people across the city, now identifying him as 22-year-old Zymir Hughes.
8: If Zymir Hughes was trying to scare people, make them run, who's scared now? Who's running now?
7: They say he harassed 15 to 16 people on city streets.
8: You think it's funny to scare people? Well, get ready to get scared by us.
7: Officials say Hughes travels for work and could be on the West Coast.
0: The FDA is upgrading an ongoing blueberry recall over E. coli concerns. The recall includes frozen blueberries and mixed berries sold under the Greenwise organic brand in 8 states. Dave Packer, ABC News.
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1: And welcome back. George Norrie with you, international psychic medium Erica Busahany back with us, highly respected for her amazing ability to communicate with loved ones from the other side. And she uses her mediumship, clairvoyance, clairaudience, and clairsentience to help others find closure and insight into most every aspect of their lives. One of her books is called Sam and the Boogeyman, and her website is linked up at coasttocoastam.com. Erica, welcome back. How have you been?
5: I've been doing good, George. How about you?
1: Not bad. Not bad at all. 7 years ago, you had a kidney transplant that changed your life. Tell us about that.
5: Yeah, I unfortunately was born with polycystic kidney disease, something that I inherited from my father. And I unfortunately have passed that down to one of my children as well.
1: Oh, no.
5: Yeah, and I didn't realize that I had it until I became pregnant and started spilling protein in my urine. And over the years, they basically kind of monitored my kidneys. And at some point, unfortunately, they began to fail. And I had to do the dialysis route. And then eventually I was placed on the waiting list for a kidney.
1: Now we have two kidneys. Did they both fail for you?
5: Yes, I actually, both of my kidneys started to fail in July 31st of 2019. I got the call that most people on the waiting list pray for 2 days before my birthday, that there was a kidney available and the transplant took place. And I survived it, and the rest is history.
1: How did it enhance your psychic abilities, if at all?
5: Well, it definitely did enhance because when I first woke up in the hospital, I always have the problem of hallucinating and having a lot of visits, I would say, in the hospital. But during the transplant, I'm knocked out. But when I woke up, I just felt different. It was a feeling that I was no longer alone. I didn't attribute it to the kidney within me until I started having dreams of possibly my the person who had donated the kidney. And then my life started to genuinely, you know, change. My taste

0: for things, cravings for things started to change, things of interest. And so I attributed that change to some of the cellular memory or some of the things that I acquired when I got the transplant.
1: Now, how long have you had those psychic abilities? That was way before that, right?
0: Yes, I was luckily born into a family of people that are weird and different and cool. My mom is a psychic. My grandmother was very psychic. So it was a genetic thing for me.
1: How did you enhance it when you were younger?
0: So I meditated a lot, prayed a lot, went through different religious transformations to kind of figure out, you know, what exactly I was supposed to do with this ability. But I did look for the best teacher in the area at the time and stumbled across the guy named John Holland and John Edwards. And I basically tried to find out who were teaching them. I studied under them through their different courses and then met Sandy Anna Stacy and got mediumship certification through her.
1: And that was the John Edwards, I guess, right?
0: Yes, I bought everything I could find online to be him, to be the female version of him. I enjoyed the way that he read, the clarity of it. And I basically implemented a lot of my teachings through his processes.
1: In the beginning, Erica, how did you know you had your psychic abilities enhanced like that? Or if it wasn't just something that would pop into your brain, that little voice in your head?
0: Yeah, I think that a lot of times through synchronicity, we are aligned to be in the right place at the right time. And most people will kind of say that's chance. I would find that as a young child, I would have, you know, dreams of dead people standing next to my bed. I would have people, especially my uncle. I know that, you know, I diagnosed him with some medical illness when I was younger, too. So there were different people that I kind of ran into, children that I would meet, and I would know things about them. And of course, being so empathic and seeing these things, I gravitated toward the field of psychology because I felt like I knew extra things that I shouldn't know. And that's what I was supposed to do, was to go into psychology.
1: Is being psychic different from being intuitive, or is it all one and the same?
0: I think we're all born with intuition. And I think where the psychic kind of comes in is that, you know, some people are a little bit more clairvoyant, meaning they see. Some people hear a little bit more, different from just, you know, the dream state. Sometimes they have like ESP, electrosensory perception. Sometimes they can read minds almost through telepathy or get impressions from animals. So I think that the psychic and the intuition, I look at everybody's intuitive. Psychic is something like a muscle that you train and you better, or you become better at it. And I think that's the distinction.
1: Now, the kidney that you received, do you still have one of your own, or was that gone too?
0: So I actually live with three kidneys now as we speak. A lot
1: Whoa.
0: Of times, yeah, three kidneys. A lot of times with transplants, they don't remove any of your kidneys unless they're really, really huge. With the polycystic form, a lot of times they grow really, really big. So they will sometimes take one of the kidneys out and attach the donor kidney. But I actually have all three.
1: They're not concerned that one of the diseased kidneys would spread to the one that they put in?
0: Well, from what I've been told is that it doesn't happen that way. I always joke I don't have a flat stomach because I have three kidneys. If I didn't have my kidneys, I would probably have a flat stomach. But yeah, it's something where it doesn't affect the transplant kidney.
1: Did you ever find out who the donor was and whether that person was alive or dead?
0: My donor is definitely deceased. I believe it was a male. I haven't, for reasons, I don't know. It was always kind of a thing that I felt like he would lead his family to me if he really wanted me to meet them. And sometimes these gifts, are anonymous. And sometimes I think it's hard for the families to, especially I would think with the heart, it would be hard for the family to meet. It would be hard for me to meet the donor's family. And if I had been in their situation, I think it would be hard to meet the recipient.

0: you know, my family member's organ too. It's bittersweet. It's beautiful, but I think it would be a little traumatic.
1: They have said in some cases that the person who receives the organ of the deceased will pick up memory from the other person. Has that ever happened to you?
0: Yeah, there's an idea that, you know, like genetics, like some of the traits that we inhabit from our loved ones, the allergies and things like that, there are things that they believe through cellular memory that I personally have picked up some habits too. There was a case, there were multiple cases, but there are cases of people that will change their habits, what they love to eat. One lady I know did not like pickles at all. Now she craves them. I went through a process of eating beans for like months on end, and I actually just had my father's mom make me a pot of beans. So I didn't like but I love them now.
1: Erica, the person who donated your kidney is gone now, and you deal with the dead and the deceased. Have you ever tried to communicate with that person?
0: I have. I did initially when I was in the hospital laying there, and I wanted to see if I had any kind of impressions of who they were or how they died. And that's kind of when I seen a man kind of come to me, and I had asked him some questions about, you know, how he died, et cetera, et cetera. And I have in the past heard, you know, I'm a medium and I hear voices anyway, but I have heard other communication from him specifically, which is a funny thing. I did a pickle festival recently, and I've been doing, I'm doing a hippie festival. And I think a lot of these ideas that have come to me didn't come from me. I think they came from him. So I think that that happens a lot for people that receive organ transplants, is that we get little winks, little communications from the people that donated their organs.
1: Has his family ever tried to communicate with you?
0: I think there was a time, and I can't say for sure, but I want to say there was a time that I did meet a lady. She came to my office for a reading, and I looked directly at her and said, "Are you my organ? Are you my organ donor's mom?" And I think her son was an organ donor, and I don't know, it's just a weird thing. It didn't match up. The date didn't match up, but it felt like I was looking at his mom. So I think that this is a prelude to come to future, that he will send his mom when she is ready. And I think that's important, when she's ready.
1: Are hospitals allowed to tell you who the donor was, who the family was, and tell them who the recipient was?
0: I can request through the hospital, through the program, my kidney transplant program at Sacred Heart Hospital, I can request and send a letter to the family if they want to reach out to me. That is something they will allow. I have not done that because I just don't feel it's the right time.
1: When is the right time?
0: I just feel like whoever this is still grieving, and that I've just been told that he would send them to me when they're ready. And I, you know, I've done ghost tours. I have a tour business in Pensacola, and he has sent me so many people, I will tell you, George, that family, loved ones have had kidney transplant people. Like we had on one tour, a family of, I think, 10 or 15 people.
1: Wow.
0: And of those, 7 of them had polycystic kidney disease, and several of them had had kidney transplants already. So it's almost like he's aligning me with other family members that have either lost their children and they did the honor walk, or he has sent me so many people that have kidney disease. It's crazy.
1: Now,
0: and
1: you
0: I've
1: were,
0: been able to talk and help them.
1: You were psychic before the transplant. Did you get better after the fact?
0: Yes, I can say that I definitely did enhance my abilities where I had, I was born with all of the clairs. And then there was a time that I had a very strong clairvoyance, and then I went very clairaudience. And now I've found that I have all of those abilities to the same degree. But what I'm seeing a lot, I'm recognizing more synchronicities of people being drawn to me. Like I met, it's almost like they're, if you will say, they're kind of aligning or putting us in the right place at the right time to meet. I had that happen on a tour today. I'll be sitting and someone was sitting in the hallway and all of a sudden, their dad was appearing right next to them as a deceased male. And these things are happening all the time now. And I think that has a lot to do with my transplant.
1: Has the receiving of the kidney changed you emotionally?
0: Most definitely. Prior to this, I wasn't really pro talking about my medical experience. A lot of people didn't even know I suffered with polycystic kidney disease. They did not know that I was on dialysis. Post-transplant, it was very important for me to discuss this. It was very important for me to tell people about this life-saving gift that I received and appreciate life. And it was also very important for me to remind people that you don't need me technically to be your medium, but you can communicate with your loved ones, even when they do offer organs for people like myself, that love is still there every day, anytime we think about them. So I think that's one of the biggest changes. It kind of made me more of an advocate for transplant.
1: Do you think different transplanted organs provide different types of psychic experiences?
0: Yeah, so, we've always associated the heart with love and courage and joy. The lungs, believe it or not, are attributed to grief and sorrow. The kidneys, fear and power and willpower. So I think for me, where I'm a Leo already and I have a lot of willpower, I have just been creative and just my drive to do things and empower people and to create these events are just, from 0 to 100. So I think it did definitely affect me where I don't fear things like I used to. I am so empowered and my willpower to do things are just crazy. So yes, I definitely think that my kidney transplant, whoever this was, they must have been a powerhouse because they have definitely empowered me a lot.
1: Erica, when we take calls next hour, what type of questions do you want from somebody? Health related or death related or anything?
0: Either or is fine. Just basically give me your first name and what your question is, and I'll see what I can get for you.
1: Could be about a job, a relationship, whatever.
0: Most definitely. Love, job, money, career.
1: How do you enhance your ability? We've known you for years. How do you do what you do so well?
0: I love to, every night before I go to sleep, I turn YouTube on and I listen to random different, almost like hertz, the beats, ocean waves. And as I'm going to sleep, it's always the prayer to enhance my ability and to go or to travel or to get insight about things that would be beneficial. And the other thing is to release things that are not serving me. So I love to meditate. I love to pray. And I love to try different meditative techniques. And that has helped enhance my ability to sit still and listen. Because I think that's the biggest thing is that it's hard for us to sit still. Some of us have ADHD and we can't close our brain off. So that's definitely a great thing to try before you go to sleep. Put on YouTube and listen to some of those videos. They're very helpful to help you fall asleep.
1: Had you not had the transplant when you did, would you be with us today?
0: I would still be with you, most definitely, because I would still be on dialysis. I would be a very weakened state of Erica today. I would probably be very tired. I would probably be very depressed because dialysis in itself, God bless those that are going through that, It is, I did it at home, but it is a very tiring emotional journey.

0: that is not for the weak, I'll tell you that. So I would still be alive, God willing, but I would not be the version of myself that I am today, for sure.
1: How often would you have to go on dialysis?
0: I did dialysis in home three times a week.
1: Wow.
0: Yeah, and you're talking about somebody who's afraid of needles. I had to do my own needles, and you know, there were times that there were blood that shoot all on the walls. You know, it's a whole thing. And like I say, some people do it in house. I did it at home, but it is a very, very, very hard thing to undergo. So my prayers to everybody who's going through that.
1: When we come back in a moment, Erica, let's talk about the Honor Walk and tell us what that is. We're with Erica Busahany. Her book is called Sam and the Boogeyman. She wrote that back in 2009, and her website is linked up at coasttocoastam.com. Next hour, we'll take calls with her. And if you want a psychic reading, just ask any question that you want.
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5: And welcome back. George Norrie, along with our special guest, Erica Brusahemi, the psychic. Erica, we're going to talk about the incredible case of T.J. Hoover in a moment. But leading up to what happened to him, what is the honor walk that they talk about at hospitals?
6: So an honor walk is when someone unfortunately passes and they are a donor for organs. And so they're taken to the hospital to procure the organs. And all of the staff, their family, the doctors and the nurses, they stand in silence, usually on the opposite sides of the wall. And the actual bed is taken down that hallway. And it's a place where death, where grief, where generosity, where hope, where life intersects. I would imagine, you know, if it were my family, it would be a time of grief. It would be a time of, hope and love. And it's an ultimate sacrifice to give your organs so that someone like myself would be able to have that gift of life. And so that's pretty much what the honor walk is. It is to honor those that have given their organs to be of a life force for someone else like myself.
5: Now, where is the body during the honor walk? Is it being prepped or something?
6: They're actually, literally, the body is just walked or, you know, rolled down the hallway, and then it's taken into surgery, and the organs are pretty much removed at that time and then procured and sent to the different hospitals or the same hospital where the transplant recipient is in wait to get that call that is life-changing for them, and then the transplant happens. So the honor walk would have happened prior to me, probably a day or so prior to me even receiving my transplant.
5: And it's done with a dead body, isn't it supposed to be?
6: Yes, the body is dead, but the organs are still in the body at that time when the walk is done.
5: And in T.J. Hoover's case, he woke up.
6: He did. He unfortunately had an overdose, And he was doing, they were doing the honor walk with his family and, you know, and hospital staff. And he woke up and he literally started, you know, looking at his family members and had eye contact. And he was tracking his family, and the family, the sister was, you know, and the family were like, hey, he's awake. He's alive. What, you know, we shouldn't do this. And the medical staff wouldn't listen, and they really, really had to do a lot to stop the organ procurement. And that was, I think that's a big fear for a lot of people. It would be a fear for me, so it's a valid fear.
5: Had they literally started to remove organs from the guy?
6: They hadn't, thank God. They had done, I believe, some things, but not. They had not done anything to remove any of his organs at that time.
5: Is TJ still with us today? Do you know?
6: He is. And, you know, the state of Kentucky where this happened has done a lot of reform. They've made it very hard now to just do a kidney transplant or any transplant without making sure that signs of life are observed properly. And he has actually participated in some of that reform. And I know it did go to Congress and there were laws that were changed. So he is recovering and the family does talk about it and advocate for his case.
5: Erica, has the dead ever come forward to talk to you about stuff like that?
6: Yes. I cannot tell you how many times I will. Again, I think that once you have had this happen to you, it's almost like they cherry pick me to be the girl. You know, I have met family members that have come to me for regular readings. And all of a sudden I'll say, hey, they're telling me that they were an organ transplant. And I remember one time, this was years ago before I even had my transplant, the guy told me that his eyes went on. I was in Texas when this happened, that his eyes lived on. And I didn't know what he was talking about. And then the mom said, bust out crying. She says, yes, we donated his eyes for someone for a transplant. And many of those stories have happened prior to my transplant, but it seems like they are coming in droves after the transplant.
5: On the first night you had the transplant and went to bed, did you have any strange dreams or anything like that?
6: I have, and I continue to have dreams. It's usually someone who appears, it almost seems like it usually is someone who appears to me in the dream. It usually is a male, and they're usually always talking to me. And what's so crazy is when I pray at night, I pray for my transplant family also. I pray for him. And I pray for his family. And I just feel very connected to them, and I don't know them, and I feel very connected to him because I feel like we are a part of each other. When people talk about having possession, I guess, in some ways, or having an attachment, in a way, having an organ in your body is similar to that, I would think.
5: Can you have any kidney donated, or does it have to match up with you?
6: I have to have, I am O positive, so I can pretty much take any kidney, but there is a thing where you, if you're trying to donate, they do have to match you, your blood type, your organ type, with a specific donor. So that's why the list is very, very hard to get organs, because there are a lot of different testing that they have to do to make sure that your organ does not fail.
5: I was reading up on the life of Robert Redford, the actor, a couple days ago, and he passed away in his sleep at 89. When somebody dies in their sleep, do they know they're dead?
6: I do believe they do. And I think, honestly, I believe that the body, like, say we have somebody on hospice, this is a great example, or someone like Robert who's in the bed. I believe that prior to their death, they're visited by their loved ones, and they come up and they take them. And sometimes our loved ones, when they're laying in the hospital, specifically in hospice, they're not in that physical body. They're visiting us at home. They're talking to us in the dream state. So their physical body, almost like a dead fish flopping or going through the motions of that, is not necessarily their spirit or conscious body. It's not really there. It can be in other places. Just like when you're in a cemetery.

0: cemetery, your loved one is not usually there until you're there. So I think that the spirit body has a way of going out of that body in the hospital or that trauma death. They go out, they flight out. So a lot of times in these cases, they don't feel the pain that our loved ones think they do, especially in trauma. In kidney transplant, I have often seen them, especially now after this, standing next to their body, observing what's going on when their loved ones are making that decision, so it's not made alone.
1: What happens to consciousness with the body?
0: I believe the consciousness basically comes out of the body. It does go to heaven, obviously, or wherever we go. But I think that a lot of times people are so tied up with the death of a person, how they died, being in that failing body, they don't realize that that spirit body or consciousness is not even there. And so that kind of helps with traumatic death and fear and worry about how, one of the biggest questions people ask me as a medium are they okay? Yes, they're okay. And their consciousness goes to heaven. Because I do believe in that. I believe that there is a hell and there's a heaven. And I feel that most people go to the better side and not the bad side.
1: Now, not everybody believes in a heaven and hell. Why is there such a distinction?
0: I have often said, for me personally, and I don't know why this is so, but I've not had anybody personally come back to me and tell me they're in hell. And, I don't know if it's just a fact that I can't communicate with those people, but I have even had people that committed suicide that have talked with me and showed me how they committed suicide. And they have told me that let their family know, especially a lot of times when they're Catholic, that they are in heaven. So there might be different levels of heaven. The verdict is out, but I just don't believe that. I believe that there is a heaven. I've visited a version of it at some point that was beautiful. And it's like the Lovely Bones movie, if you've seen that. It definitely is a beautiful, all feeling, all emotional, undescribable place.
1: And what are your thoughts of God?
0: I think God is a being. I think God is something that, when you see pictures of things like Jesus, or I don't necessarily say that would be what the depiction of those things would be. I always kind of see God is like an energy format in a space that I've been to. I don't see it as a figure or a form of a human, but I do feel the presence of God within me. I do feel that we're all connected to God in whatever form, because I think that there are many versions and places and ways to get to God, but I think it's a universal force of good and love.
1: I mean, when you think of it, Erica, it's just too impossible to assume this is all accidental.
0: Oh, most definitely. And the synchronicities, it's just, I always keep saying, are we in a Truman Show? Who's up there playing the strings? Like, because there's just so many things that I just cannot debunk. And, meeting you many, many years ago in Pensacola, and who would have ever thought that one day I would be able to not come on your show once, but multiple times. I think that a lot of times things are aligned to happen, and we just don't know all the answers, but we know somebody up there is doing some things, and I am so grateful for those things that are done on our behalf.
1: What do you tell somebody who is under severe grief about a departed one?
0: Well, the first thing I want to say is that prayer is a real thing, and that we don't have to go to people like me to validate our loved ones' loss, death, trauma, etc. A lot of times people seek mediums out for answers, but I think that's because they're blocked by their own trauma, that it's hard for their loved ones to communicate with them. But through prayer, through the grief process, and watching for the signs of life after death, they can also have those same synchronicities and communications with their loved ones. And they could be very subtle, but it just is difficult when they first grieve.

0: If I go to like Gettysburg, it's usually the soldiers there that are communicating with me. If I am in a person's home and they have lost a loved one, it's usually their loved ones that communicate. Today I was doing a ghost tour and I talked with a dad who was sitting on a bench. And then I had another circumstance where another person's dad talked to me too. So it just is very situational for me. I have just learned to ask those questions like, who are you? What is your message? And a lot of times they will tell me who they are, what they need me to relate to them. And so it all depends. It's all situational.
1: It is remarkable, isn't it?
0: It is. And what I love to implode on people is that you have the same ability. You might just not really see it, but you can listen to songs and have memories come to you. You might have dreams. You might have repetitive numbers. You might just hear or see things in the corner of your eyes. A person called me the other day and said they saw a full-blown apparition. And I said, well, why are you calling me to confirm that? You saw it, you saw, believe it. It's very important to believe what you get and trust that. Pray about it, and more will come.
1: The more the merrier.
0: Yeah, it can be scary though, too, sometimes.
1: What about animals and pets? Do they communicate with us after they pass on?
0: Yes, a lot of times people will adopt a new animal. Let's say you're at home and all of a sudden you open the door and there's a new dog outside that found you. You didn't find it. It found you, or a new cat that comes in the yard, and maybe you had just lost an animal. Or you go to the shelter, and you just lost an animal and you are walking down the row. And all of a sudden, this one dog or cat that has never been the type of dog or cat that you've ever wanted, you're just simply drawn to it. I think that our animals sometimes send other animals to us to help us heal, but it is not uncommon also to see your deceased pets in your home. And the reason why I know that for a fact, because when you put another animal or if you have another pet in there, a lot of times they will respond to that physical spirit body of the other animal as if it were still present.
1: We're going to come back in a moment and take readings with Erica Busaheni, or just suggest a general question about the psychic realm when we come right back on Coast to Coast AM.
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3: From ABC News, I'm Dave Packer. Alaska Senator Lisa Murkowski offering her condolences after the FAA says a small plane, a Cessna 441, crashed in a remote western Alaska area near Cape Newenham Thursday. 8 people were on board. A search and rescue operation initiated. The NTSA and FAA will investigate. An American woman accused of pledging allegiance to ISIS and planning an attack on the New York State Capitol building. The FBI arrested 35-year-old Jessica Bowie on charges of providing material support to ISIS. FBI undercover informants posed as Islamic radicals. John Cohen, an ABC News contributor and former Homeland Security official.
4: It's likely that the defense in this case will raise an entrapment defense, but they will have to show that the idea of the attack originated with law enforcement and that law enforcement took actions that would force an otherwise innocent person to engage in this criminal activity.
3: He says he plans to submit a formal request for major federal disaster aid within a few days. The governor of Indiana, as severe weather up and down the East Coast occurred on Thursday night. In Dover, Delaware, a state of emergency after a suspected tornado caused extensive damage to 2 hotels and knocked out power across the city. And possible tornado damaging or destroying dozens of beach cabanas on New York's Long Island. We were talking about Mike Braun. $5 million in Indiana he spent so far in flood and recovery for his state. The governor says he plans to submit that formal request.
5: The federal response so far has been just to replace the funds we've spent across our state, which will far exceed $5 million. Depending on what we do get from the feds, if it meets the threshold, we will then have to assess what we'd have to do if it doesn't happen or to supplement it.
3: You're listening to ABC News.
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3: The Food and Drug Administration has approved a first-of-its-kind blood-drawing device.
8: It's called Aleta, and it can draw a patient's blood practically all by itself. The device will guide the patient to position their arm, and once a button is pressed, it can start to draw blood. The machine uses near-infrared light and ultrasound technology to locate the vein. It then will apply the tourniquet, prepare the skin with disinfectant, insert the needle, and draw blood. Once finished, it even will place a bandage on the patient's arm. Yuri Benajad, ABC News, New York.
3: As members of the administration warn of entering a new phase in the war with Iran, word that a Navy aircraft carrier is coming home. ABC's Rachel Scott has more.
9: After 272 days at sea, The 5,000 sailors and Marines on the USS Lincoln are finally heading home. As the war dragged on, conditions on board deteriorating. Sailors' family members telling the Military Times at least two sailors tried to jump overboard. President Trump has dismissed concerns.
10: No. Not nearly long enough.
9: The war now about to enter month seven.
11: Iran's foreign minister strongly condemning President Trump's new threat of economic sanctions on the country. The U.S. Army's 9th Brigade Engineer Battalion is offering a special incentive for troops who reenlist soon for extra days off in November. Time to the release of the video game Grand Theft Auto 6. Dave Packer, ABC News.
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1: And welcome back, George Norrie, along with Erica Busahini. Erica, what are you working on now these days?
5: Well, I am doing the Pensacola ghost tours with Pensacola History and Hauntings. I have the Pensacola Pickle Festival in May of 2007. And I have the Pensacola Hippie Festival in October on the 24th. So when I said post-kidney transplant, whoever this is inside me has gotten me busy and very creative. I will say that I am very, very busy doing a lot of awesome things. And it was very important that all these things be free. And so I am very proud of that.
1: What's going on with Second Sight Paranormal TV?
5: So we started filming. We have, I think, about 17 different movies out that you can watch on some of your local places, your streaming networks. And then every now and then we get together and we do some paranormal ghost hunting at different locations. Primarily now we kind of just do ghost tours with Pensacola History and Hauntings, my business located in Pensacola, Florida.
1: Have you ever been scared with the authority and powers that you have?
5: Yes. I will say I've been scared a couple times. One of the probably your viewers or listeners would love this one. I remember meeting a lady one time, and she came to me and said that she came to me at a store, and she said to me that she was having some problems in this apartment that she lived in. And when I looked at her, her eyes turned black, George.
1: Oh,
5: black.
1: Boy.
5: And I got up and I left the room.
1: She was not human, was she?
5: She was definitely not something. And then, you know, I convinced myself to go to her location because I could literally see what had happened in that apartment. She was on the second floor, I'll never forget. And I walked into the closet where she was seeing something, and stuff started falling off the top shelf. And I did get her some help through a Catholic church. But yeah, that was a scary, scary time. Her eyes turned literally black, literally.
1: Do you think the transplant you have changed your psychic abilities?
5: Yes. I think it gave me more compassion. It gave me enhancement as far as like with my clairvoyance now. I would say it's very much stronger. The alignment, again, to people that have had transplant, the alignment to mothers that are grieving, that need some type of closure, specifically with very traumatic deaths like car accidents. It has made me appreciate my ability a lot more, because at times, and we know as empaths and people in the spiritual realm, and even maybe your callers too and your listeners, you know, being different is hard. And sometimes in this world, you know, if you talk about you like UFOs or you see UFOs, you're not necessarily welcomed in a lot of company. And I think after my transplant, it almost

0: made me more appreciative of the gift of life and my ability to make those communications from the other side to restore hope and love and faith.
1: Have you ever had any doubts about your abilities?
0: Not really doubts. I think sometimes I question maybe the delivery of things or what I get. I don't understand it. But I've learned to understand that what we receive is usually correct. Our interpretation could be definitely wrong. And there are times that I'll hear things like maybe cancer or something like that. And I don't go around telling, you know, a lot of medical stuff. But there are times when I have heard that and I doubted it, but I went ahead and stated it anyway. And one particular lady actually called me back and sent me a message and a letter thanking me years later because I did tell her that she had something on her breast. And I also told her at that time that it would work out, and she did have that later on and did go through those processes with the understanding that she would be okay, and she is still okay.
1: What is the difference between clairaudience and clairsentience?
0: So clairaudience is just audio like to hear. So, you know, there's a fine line, I always say, with hearing voices. And, you know, from the psychology aspect, you know, there is an autism and all these different things. I just think our brains are wired different. But clairaudience means basically you hear intuition or impressions in your ear, whether it's outside or inside internally in like your mind's eye. Clairsentient is basically to feel. And I think everybody is born with a sense of feeling. But the clairsentient is to know things that you would not know through your normal taste, touch, smell, and hearing. So it's almost like a second sense or a blue sense, or, you know, if we're in a medical field, it would be the doctor knowing the book of medical, but having the hunch of something different related to a patient. So with us, it's to know something that you could not know. And then it'd be factual and actual. So that's a pretty interesting thing.
1: Let's go to the phones. First time caller Mike is with us in Louisville, Kentucky. Hello, Michael.
2: Hey, good morning. How are you all?
1: Great.
0: Good morning.
2: Hey, just got a question. So I've been single for a couple of years now, wanting to get back into the dating scene. Does that look positive anytime soon?
0: Okay, Mike, love your energy, by the way. I'm going to tell you a couple things I think will be helpful, okay? I don't know why I'm on a patio and I can see plants. So if you have plants on a patio, water. Go ahead.
1: Go ahead. That was just feedback, Eric.
0: Oh, okay. So if you have plants on a patio, water them or get you some plants. Also, I want to say that I don't really feel a lot of interaction of you looking because I feel like I am focused on the past and healing. So I would say definitely get out there and look. Spend a little time outside in nature because I feel like I want to put a guitar in hand and listen to music or play. And there is, to me, more so a new beginning of being around music. So even though I don't feel like you're a bar scene kind of guy, go listen to music, specifically maybe country music or guitar, acoustic. I feel like you're going to meet somebody pretty special that likes that type of stuff, okay?
1: Now, when you get these impressions, Erica, how is it coming to you?
0: So with that particular situation, it almost felt like I was on his patio looking at a specific plant. So it's visual. And then I'll start to hear things like music. And then I'll get flashes of a guitar. And then I got flashes of the Floribama in Pensacola. Well, it's in Alabama, Flora, Alabama. And I felt like I personally was there listening to music. And then it's almost like I became him for some reason. And then I felt like I would find someone that I would want to ask to dance, and that would spark a relationship.
1: And let's go back to Mike for a follow-up question. Michael, you have any?
2: No, but it's interesting you said that. I just started talking to a lady just a couple of days ago, and she went line dancing the night before, and she said, I need to go with her.
0: Well, guess what? You should go. And let me ask you this. Do you ever go outside on your back patio, and do you have any flowers or plants there?
2: No, ma'am.
0: Well, I don't know why I need to tell you. Get you some, okay? Get you a couple plants in the house or on the patio, all right?
1: What do the plants do, Erica?
0: I just felt like it was something where he needed it, almost like a place to kind of feel tranquil. It almost felt, for some reason, I felt like I was on his porch. But I would say definitely get it. Maybe give her a plant for a gift. Or you know what? Maybe if you've gone to her house, I'm describing her location and not yours. That'll be something you'll have to let us know.
1: Just don't make it a Venus flytrap, right?
0: Definitely not that.
1: Let's go to Tacoma to talk to Ramona. Hello, Ramona. Welcome to the program.
3: Hi, Erica. Hi, George. Thank you for taking my call.
1: Sure.
3: Two quick questions. So first one is, I'm trying to figure out if me and my kids will move into my place, in my home, our new home tomorrow, where there's a lot of vendor delays that's happening. And the second one is if I should go through with this pregnancy that I just found out about.
0: Okay, I really can't say anything about the pregnancy. The only thing I could say on that one, love, is as a mom, you do what is best for you and your family, okay?
1: Good answer. Good answer, Erica.
0: Difficult decisions to make, and no one knows that better than you, and that's a prayer and a decision, and I will respect whatever choice you make, okay, Ramona? As far as the house, it feels good. Do you have any water in the backyard, like a pool or a pond or anything like that in the new home that you're moving to?
3: No, not that I know of. It's surrounded by like a concrete beam.
0: Okay, so nothing water driven. And are you in anything like that now, currently?
3: I was. That my old place, it was actually a lake in the back.
0: Okay, so let me tell you what's kind of interesting. I'm in that space, okay? And in that space, do you have any cremation of, like, what I would say an animal in that space? I don't know that it's in your space now. Did you have any cremation in that house put up on a shelf?
3: No.
0: Okay. All right. Just trying to
1: understand. You mean like ashes or something, Erica?
0: Yes. Yes. What I kept getting was the feeling of being in a space where there was water behind. I was in what felt like a closet, and on top of that shelf was some kind of memory of either cremation or photographs or something of someone who's dead.
3: Deceased daughter, 38 weeks.
0: Okay. So what I will say is that spirit will follow you wherever you are. Okay. So in the new environment, definitely, if you want to move, that feels good for you. The only thing I would just say, is this upstairs and downstairs where you're moving?
3: It's an apartment, so I'll be downstairs, the lower level.
0: Okay. So I do feel like you will be fine there. Do me a favor and get you some kind of water running thing. It could be an aquarium. It could be a waterfall or something in that space. And I'm not like one of those, like, you know, feng shui kind of girls. I just feel like it would be a fish aquarium would be wonderful to look at that. It's something about that that'll bring some good memories for you and your family. And the water will be very soothing for one of your children that might have ADHD or something like that, okay?
3: My son. Okay, thank you.
0: You're
1: good
0: welcome.
1: Luck. Sounds like a good move for her, Erica.
0: Yeah, I think they're fascinated with the way the fish move, and I think the sound of the water will be very healing.
1: Next up, T's with us in Hawaii. Welcome to the show. Hi, T.
4: Hi, George.
1: Good to have you with us. Go ahead.
4: Okay, you're a great interviewer. And thank you to Donna also for accepting my call.
1: Sure.
4: I had someone who has recently passed, and I was wondering if you may have any idea, Erica, of exactly what happened. Also, if they have any messages, and also if you have any idea about keys, where they may
0: be. Okay. I'm curious, T. Pop pop is what I like when you were talking. I didn't want to interrupt you.

0: But pop is not really usually a something that I would hear for a normal death, I'll be honest, okay? So is there any concern of maybe, not homicide, but is there any concern of maybe foul play or maybe, I don't want to say suicide exactly, but questionable death with this?
1: No.
0: Okay. All right. Let me ask what the pop.
2: And let me ask you, T, who died? Somebody that was related to you?
1: Yeah, someone very close to me.
2: Brother, ex-wife, what?
1: No, my other half.
2: Your other half? Okay.
0: So T, sometimes, and this is the validity of just being human, and I think where psychics get in trouble, honestly, is when they don't get something and they try to go fishing and they don't catch any fish and they make up fish. I tend to not do that. I go with what I get. And the only thing I honestly get when you talked was pop. So pop for me would be, I would think this was a gunshot or something like that. So I might not be connecting to the person that you're asking me about. Have you had anybody else in your family or immediate friendships that you know that had a death of a pop that could have been a suicide or questionable death? Because that's what I connect to with you.
2: What about a car accident?
1: No.
2: Nothing like that?
0: Okay, T, I'm writing your name down, so you can find me online on Facebook and shoot me a message after the show, and I'll see if I can help you connect with your loved ones. Sometimes it just doesn't work, and I'm not a stranger to trying, okay?
2: This pop that you hear, Erica, are you thinking it's gunshots, or could it be fireworks?
0: I do think it's gunshot. For me, whoever this is, it's either on the line waiting, you know, because a lot of times what will happen is, especially in radio or during readings or galleries, you might have someone who is what I would call a stronger energy that has a message to deliver to someone who may be listening. And so they are kind of standing, talking to me right now and kind of bogarting my ability. In order for me to speak to whoever it is they're waiting on, because whoever this is a questionable death. It's not a normal death. And whoever their family member is needing to know that they're okay. So I will definitely write your name down, T, and reach out to me on social media, okay?
2: Let's go to Ruth in Maryland. Hi, Ruth. Go ahead.
3: Hi, George and Erica. Thank you so much for taking my call. And before my question, Eric, I actually have a follow-up question from when I talked to you back last October, but I just wanted to thank God that your kidney transplant was a success, because I had a friend, I lost a friend like a couple years ago who needed a kidney transplant, and she was like you on dialysis, home dialysis, 3 times a week, and she was actually teaching school while she was on dialysis. Teaching homeschool to her grandchildren. So I just thank God that yours was a success and that you're doing good. And when I talked to you back in end of October, I don't know if you might remember, you told me that I had a soldier with me, and I was fascinated by that. And also you recommended that I get some angel cards. I was wondering if the angel cards are the same as oracle cards. And I was just wondering about the soldier. Is he still here? And I'm just wondering what kind of soldier he is. And I was actually so fascinated when you told me that a couple of days, 3 days later, it was my birthday. It was a Sunday. And I woke up on my birthday, and I don't know why, but I just, for some reason, I just wanted a G.I. doodle, you know?
0: I love it.
3: And I couldn't believe it. I went to the thrift store. We have a thrift store here that's open on Sundays. It's actually the church, one of the Catholic churches. They have a thrift store there. It's open on Sundays. And I never see them at the thrift stores. And I don't even remember seeing them when I was younger. My brother never had one or anything. And I went in there and I said, do you have any G.I. Joe dolls? And she says, Yeah, I've got one in there right now, and darn if it wasn't brand new in the box. And
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3: Whether it's physical activity, obesity, diet, smoking, low on hormones, stress, sleep disorders, or your age, can be supported by reducing inflammation and aiding the body to heal itself appropriately. 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
1: And welcome back. George Norrie along with psychic Erica Busahaney. Her website is linked up at coasttocoastam.com. Let's go back to Ruth in Maryland for a quick review. Ruth, you wanted to know about a soldier hanging around and what else?
7: What kind of soldier, did she still see him here, and what kind of soldier might he be, because we had so many wars here? And she also suggested that I get angel cards, and I was wondering, is that the same as oracle cards?
1: All right, Erica, go ahead.
8: Yes, I think that either of those would be interchangeable. Whatever you were drawn to would be best for you, so if that's what you went with. I don't sense him now, but since you mentioned your friend passing, I did hear this, and I made some notes while we were on the break. Hey, girl, I love you. And something about not going to the funeral. So I don't know if there was something about not going to the funeral, but there was something about visiting you before death, and that you had been either sick in the hospital or somebody recently had been sick, and she said that she was visiting you. So I would just say all is good on her end, and she might be checking on you from the other side, okay?
1: I love that. And who's whispering in your ear these things, Erica? That person?
8: Yeah, so I specifically started to, it's kind of weird. Like when someone is talking about a dead person, it's almost like I'll begin to hear them talk to me in my ear, almost like, hey, tell them this. And I also focused back on T, the gentleman that had called. The pop guy that I didn't connect with. I got a deceased female who said something about she had some problems with her breath and it was heavy. She might have died of cancer because she talked about cancer. And she said something about her breathing had stopped and do not resuscitate. There were flowers given. The dog was with her, and that he had done a lot, I guess, in her life to protect her, and something about cancer, and that look for her in the sky. And I felt like she had given him a rainbow. I saw a lot of smoke in his house. I don't know if he's a smoker or he's seeing like the apparition of a person appearing as smoke. I'm not really sure about that, but that's for Mr. T that called in.
1: Let's go west of the Rockies. David's with us in Los Angeles. Hi, David.
9: Hello, Erica and George. Thank you so much for taking my call. George, long-time listener, first-time caller.
1: Thank you, sir.
9: I'm so excited to be here. Erica, thank you so much for all that you do and how you contribute to society in general.
8: Thank you.
9: We heal you, and we will always be there with you. I know that I have my own gifts. I've been pretty in tune over a decade. But recently, career-wise, I had a job that I really, really believed in. I even quit my own job, which I'd never really done,

0: in anticipation of, you know, knowing that this was going to go really well. It didn't go well, and I kind of was sent home with, like, my tail between my legs, not really needing, not really knowing what direction I was going to, I needed to go in. And, you know, my guides aren't very, let's see, they're not as loud or frequent as they used to be. I don't know if, you know, through this process that I've been going through, if you can hear anything for me. Once again, my name's David. I'm in Los Angeles, Sherman Oaks specifically, probably really close to where you guys are broadcasting from.
1: Okay. I have a couple things for you, David. So when you were talking, I heard self-employment. So let's just say right now, whatever you're currently doing, I do feel it's necessary for a regular job. Okay. Yeah. Cause you know, we know sometimes self-employment can be here or there, but there has been some transition where I think something that you've wanted to do in the past, it almost feels like consulting or something. Do a side hustle and do self-employment with that to go for it. Okay. You're in California, but I'm focused in Hawaii. So I don't know if you know anybody in tech specifically, or if you have friends or connections in Hawaii, reach out to that area. Cause I feel like I'm over in that area. And then you are, and I love you, but you are getting in the way. Okay. And I'm not going to ask you if you smoke weed. For some reason I was seeing weed, but that's neither here nor there. But I would say anxiety sometimes will prevent us from going for it, to stepping off and doing our things. And sometimes these transitions, like the loss of a job, might be a hard pill to swallow. But it's just saying you've outgrown that space. And I want you to go back to the drawing board and take the big leap. There's more, like it wasn't big enough. That opportunity doesn't encompass all of who you are. You thought too small. I want you to go back and think bigger, okay?
2: What kind of industry were you in, David?
0: Thank you. Well, I was going to break back into like the precious metals, gold and silver industry. And it seemed very lucrative. I'm very passionate about it. Leaving other, you know, sales modalities that I've had in the past behind, and focusing specifically on, you know, things that I know that are going to help people in general, you know, in precious metals. So.
2: All right. Well, take heed with what you said. And,
1: yes.
2: Do specialists on the other side come to you, Eric? I mean, who would
1: it
2: be?
1: Yeah, they do. Like for him, I don't know. There wasn't any specialist that was talking to me about that specific field. But there are times like where, you know, if I am focused on a music festival, like the hippie festival that I'm focused on now, some of the songs that come to my head are things that I've never heard. Like I'll hear lyrics. So I think these are musicians that are saying, hey, play my song, or, you know, they're helpers helping me organize this festival. So I've had other people that have done things that I'm not capable of doing, give me insight and information. And I've been able to kind of find their expertise in what I'm currently doing, which is new to me.
2: Let's go to Suzanne in Minneapolis. Hello, Suze. Go ahead.
3: Hi, George. Hi, Erica.
1: Hello.
3: I had a friend that was a big advocate for organ donation, and this person passed away, donated their organs, and I was wondering if they had any comments.
1: Is this a male friend of yours?
3: No.
1: Okay. I'm connected right now to a male. Any dogs in the home or cats in the home where you live that are living currently?
3: No.
1: Okay. All right. Can you give me the first name of the female? A lot of times when I don't make the connection that way, I'll just use the first name and just ask that they present.
3: Yeah, Vicky.
1: Peggy? Okay.
2: Vicky.
1: Okay. All right. Let me focus on Vicky and information in her highest good. Okay. So we're laying down. Okay. So what I've

0: see. So I'm gonna go with what I see. I can see in a window. Do you have any kind of stained glass or anything that I would see on a window that's prevalent in your home?
1: No.
0: Okay. All I honestly see is that, and looking out of a window to a backyard where I can see what looks like white fencing or a gondola or something like that. If you don't currently have that, that's all I actually see for you at this time. Do
1: Okay.
0: you have anything like that in your home?
1: White fencing?
0: Yes, or a gondola or some kind of thing like where you would go outside and have like a garden or any kind of stuff like that.
1: No, every plant I've ever had died.
0: That's like me. Did she have anything like that, or did she have any kind of celebration of life in an environment like that?
1: No, not that I know of.
0: Okay. That's
1: No,
0: what I
1: not that I
0: get.
1: can think of.
0: That's what I get for you, Miss Susan. I'm sorry.
2: Sometimes you can't connect, Erica.
0: Yeah, and it's sometimes I just see what I see. And sometimes it's not. It doesn't make any sense to the person who's talking to me, but a lot of times later on it'll click for them. So I don't really press the issue. She might go someplace and it click, or she might have a memory later on about that.
2: Let's go to Rick in Pittsfield, Massachusetts. Hello, Rick. Go ahead, sir.
3: Hey, how are you guys?
2: Great.
0: Hey, Rick.
3: Well, I didn't think I was gonna get through tonight. I'm so happy. Well, I guess just basic question. I've been going through a lot of health issues, which for several years, and so kind of like health and wealth, I guess. Because if I get my health back, I get my wealth back. But one thing I know is I would never take for granted my health again. Just to be, I think it's something people should get up every morning and just be thankful if you're feeling well, because you never know, you know.
0: Amen. And what's so wonderful about platforms like this is that you have lots of listeners that will definitely pray and send prayer, and those that are have healing energies can send healing energies to you, Rick. It's really interesting that that environment that I was just describing to the last caller, Susan, feels like it belongs to you more so than anything. So you might find yourself sometimes in a location like that for meditation or for tranquility. Felt like an outside area with a garden or pergola or something like that. Also, I felt like there was a need of change of diet. Doesn't necessarily mean you're vegan, but you might have done a lot of changes with what you're eating and consuming. Your energy levels feel very, very high at this time, where before it wasn't. But what I'm gonna ask, is there anything that you can do to improve your health? And I feel like I'm moving and walking and doing all those things, so you're in the right direction. Have you had your cortisone levels checked? Do you have
3: Not
0: any?
3: recently. No, I did a while ago, because that was one of the questions, whether I was dealing with like adrenal fatigue type of issues. And what I ended up having, what seems what happened was I was dealing with a mold originally, and then it turned into a parasitical infection, and that was really bad for several years, it seems. I don't know if it's gone yet. So that could be where you're getting some of the diet thing too.
0: Yeah, I almost feel like work on that just a little bit for energy, and keep an eye on the cortisone levels, because I do feel like when you're super, super tired, you're just having dips of that right now. But I feel like it's an upward swing, which is like you said, once you have your health, you have your wealth, and it's such a blessing to be able to wake up every day and have breath. So, praying for you to feel much better, okay?
2: All right, good luck, Rick. Hope everything works out for you. Time for one or two more quick calls. Let's go to Vaughn in Beaumont, Texas, east of the Rockies. Hi, Vaughn.
4: Hello, good morning, Erica and George.
2: Hi there.
4: Erica, hi. I just wanted to know, is there anybody on the other side that have any messages for me or anybody that I know? And I have a follow-up question.
0: Yes, love Beaumont, Texas. I've been there. So, ancestral wise, this is kind of interesting. So, I get my intuition from my grandmother, who then gave it to my mom. Okay. For some strange

0: doesn't matter, because once you've been given that that thing to do, you just do it. I do feel like loved ones are reaching out to you right now. Specifically, almost feels like a martyric family member, like a mom or someone reaching out to you for inspiration and to empower you, to let you know things are going to be okay. I would definitely invest in something, whether it's a home. Like, there's some big crazy conversation about a house and investment, and that things would work out for you. So I hope that helps you, okay?
1: What's your follow-up question, Vaughn?
2: Why does my blood pressure stay high and I'm otherwise very healthy?
0: Okay. So when we talked earlier about like DNA and transfer and things like that, this feels to me more of a genetic component, not a emotional or a food thing. So does it run in your family genetic wise where you have family members with it?
2: Yes, ma'am.
0: Yeah. So sometimes, unfortunately, we can do all the right things and we have a genetic predisposition to some kind of health issues. What I do see, which is kind of funny, you know, the apple cider vinegar, are you doing that as well?
2: No, ma'am. I have taken it before, but I was thinking about taking some more and trying that out just to see.
1: It works.
0: And the cinnamon, too, would be beneficial for you, okay?
1: It works. And take the spice turmeric. What do you know about that, Erica?
0: Oh, most definitely. That turmeric is good for inflammation, blood pressure, and a whole bunch of other things, nature remedies.
1: Where did we get your book, Sam and the Boogeyman?
0: You can go to the website, coldcasepsychic.com, and you can book an appointment, get my books online. And I have a lot of different other tools for psychic development, meditations, and all those can be found on my website.
1: Erica, stay in touch with us, all right?
0: I will do. Thank you, George.
1: Take care of yourself. The psychic, Erica Bousaheini, and again, her website is linked up at coasttocoastam.com. For Dan Galanti, Donna Walker, Tom Danheiser, Sue Trikas, Lex Lonehood, Sean Latasseur, Alec Fernandez, Tim Banal, Mary Berry, George Knapp, Richard Serrett, and Ryan Recker, I'm George Norrie, somewhere out there on Coast to Coast AM. We'll see you on our next edition. Until then, be safe, everyone.

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2: From ABC News, I'm Sherry Preston. Overnight, investigators confirming there are no survivors expected in Thursday's plane crash in western Alaska. ABC's Faith Abube with more.
3: A federal official says the charter plane went down Thursday afternoon near a remote radar site in western Alaska. The plane from a company called Security Aviation had taken off from Anchorage. An Air Force officer involved in the search calls it a devastating loss.
2: There were 8 people believed to be on board. Alaska lawmakers also responding to news of the crash, with Senator Lisa Murkowski posting on social media, Alaska is praying for those on board, their loved ones, and the team at Security Aviation. The NTSB is now leading the investigation. Strong storms which pummeled the Midwest earlier this week battered the Northeast overnight, bringing heavy rain and even some suspected tornadoes, as ABC's Sophie Flay.
4: On Long Island, a possible tornado damaged cabanas in Atlantic Beach, a massive waterspout seen off the coast. There was also flooding that trapped people in their cars. In Dover, Delaware, another suspected tornado caused extensive damage to hotels and knocked out power. A state of emergency has been declared.
2: Cleanup from this same storm system continues in Indiana, where Governor Mike Braun says nearly $5 million have been spent on recovery so far, with more expected as they work to bring communities back online. Many have been without power for more than a week.
5: In the Northwest, which is a part that still has 65,000 that have been without electricity, it's getting down to the stuff that's tougher to reconnect. And so hopefully that was going to be done by the weekend. We've asked them to pick up the pace.
2: ABC News learning of an incident at San Francisco International Airport over the weekend. The FBI seizing former Democratic Congressman Eric Swalwell's electronic devices as a part of an ongoing criminal probe. You're listening to ABC News.
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2: Philadelphia city officials say they have now identified the man seen on surveillance video this week chasing people, mostly women, in a creepy doll-like mask. ABC's Rhiannon Alley has the latest.
9: Authorities in Philadelphia are asking the public to help them find the masked man terrorizing people across the city, now identifying him as 22-year-old Zymir Hughes.
10: If Zymir Hughes was trying to scare people, make them run, who's scared now? Who's running now?
9: They say he harassed 15 to 16 people on city streets.
10: You think it's funny to scare people? Well, get ready to get scared by us.
9: Officials say Hughes travels for work and could be on the West Coast.
2: The first deportation

0: Flight from the U.S. to Haiti since the administration ended temporary protected status for thousands of Haitians lifted off yesterday. The flight touching down in Haiti with 161 passengers who were all released. I'm Sherry Preston, ABC News.
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0: From the heartland of America and the gateway to the West, good morning, good evening, wherever you may be across the nation, around the world. I'm George Norrie. This is Coast to Coast AM. Later tonight, the psychic world with readings. Here's what's happening. The aircraft carrier, the USS George Washington, is now in the Middle East, preparing to relieve the taxed, very taxed USS Abraham Lincoln. The Lincoln has been at sea for an extended deployment due to the war with Iran, leading to concerns among lawmakers and military families after reports of the crew's worsening mental health. They're having problems on that ship. Meanwhile, President Donald Trump urged U.S. allies in countries around the world to cut off Iran economically, saying there would be consequences for anyone who provides a lifeline. Iran largely dismissed Mr. Trump's economic threat, with its Iran's Deputy Foreign Minister for Legal and International Affairs saying this pivot comes after the U.S. military operation didn't yield any results. With more on the activities, here's Tom Danheiser. Tom.
1: Well, George, Washington has said it will impose the toughest sanctions yet in history to collapse the Iranian government, calling on other nations, including China, to join the effort. Vice President J.D. Vance on Thursday said the war with Iran has entered a new phase of economic pressure. And in his words, we're going to keep that going because we think that's the best way to ultimately accomplish the final objective. Iran's foreign ministry has condemned the U.S. threat of new economic sanctions, describing the proposed measures as illegal and inhumane. Meanwhile, U.S. Central Command says its forces have redirected 67 merchant ships, disabled three, and boarded two other traveling to and from Iranian ports while enforcing a revival naval blockade. And as mentioned earlier, the U.S. officially have confirmed that the USS Abraham Lincoln aircraft carrier is headed home after a nine-month deployment. It could still take several weeks for it to get back to its home port of San Diego, California. And the USS George Washington arrived in the Middle East on Wednesday. George?
0: Thank you, Thomas. Don't be surprised if you start hearing some more coughing in the next few weeks. COVID-19 is once again on the rise in nearly every corner of the U.S., according to modeling done by the Centers for Disease Control and Prevention, COVID-19 infections are growing or likely growing in all 50 states. No states are seeing cases decline as of mid-August. The FDA has upgraded an egg recall of 1.6 million cartons, that's approximately 19 million eggs, from Midwest Poultry Services to a Class 1 risk. Linked to a multi-state salmonella outbreak, the recall affects multiple brands across six states. The recalled eggs include white shell eggs and brown cage-free eggs sold in packages ranging from the six count to bulk food service quantities, distributed primarily across Texas, Oklahoma, Louisiana, Arkansas, Mississippi, and New Mexico. Our food safety coach, Jeff Nelkin, is with us. Jeff, how do eggs get salmonella? Aren't they contained?
2: They may have been contained at some point, but remember, the cellular structure can be penetrated by when the organism is just developing. So, in the old days, we just thought about it as being in the center, but it can be on the outside, working its way into the walls of the shell. The main concern is at this point, if you think that you are potentially exposed to these eggs, to slow down a lot of people like runny eggs, and that's a problem in this time, so that you want to make sure that if you want to kill that salmonella, you need to cook the eggs until the yolk and the whites are firm, but if they're liquidy and runny, so can the salmonella. So again, if you have product and you have concerns, you can reach the people at 574-405-9531, or you can email them at recallassistance@mpseggs.com. And they right now have a stamp on the side that says July 1950. Would be one indicator. So also there could be a Julian date between 157 and 184. Those are some clues to figure out, but the best way is to call and get to the source if you have any concerns or questions.
0: Well, Jeff, does the chicken itself have to be contaminated?
2: It could be. Again, this is all being researched and investigated. So it's from the feed, it's from the food they're eating, from the workers, coming in, their shoes, let's say, not being, sanitized, wheels from trucks that, can have poop on it. So there's all kinds of possibilities of introduction of contamination, almost similar to what you've been hearing about on the jalapeno peppers and the iceberg lettuce.
0: All right. Thank you, Jeff. Jeff's website, NelkinFoodSafetyCoach.com. Mortgage rates fell for the second week in a row, according to mortgage buyer Freddie Mac. Freddie Mac's latest primary mortgage market survey released today showed the average rate on the benchmark 30-year fixed-rate mortgage fell to 6.65% from last week's reading of 6.67%. Not much, but a drop. A story at coasttocoastam.com in the highlight reel, an intriguing new survey found that the media spotlight on UFOs over the past few years has led to an increase in Americans' belief in the phenomenon. Produced by Talker Research, the poll was conducted during the first week of July and gauged the opinions of 2,000 participants living in the United States. Asked if recent news reports on UFOs have changed their thoughts on the phenomenon, 37% indicated that they now believe more than they used to. Broken down demographically, a staggering 54% of Gen Z participants fell into that camp, as did 45% of the millennials and 36% of the Gen Xers. On Tuesday night, our Kevin Randall will be a special guest on our program next week. His latest book is called UFO Sightings and Alien Visitations. I'm looking forward to that. But he's with us right now with his weekly report. Hi, Kevin.
3: Hi, George. Thanks for the plug. Appreciate that.
0: I'll see you Tuesday, too.
3: Yeah, absolutely. I've noticed that Secretary of State Marco Rubio, who once seemed to take UAPs more seriously than he does in today's environment, he appeared on the Katie Miller podcast and made it clear that he does not know what these objects are. He said, and I quote, "I've long been this UAP thing, and now, I've sort of surrendered that portfolio to someone else who, who's very much in charge of the UAP issue," end quote. And does that mean he's taken himself out of the picture? He did say he doesn't know what these objects are. They have been seen over military installations, and that makes them worthy of investigation. Rubio said that they aren't ours, meaning they don't belong to the United States, which doesn't make them alien, just foreign. And he says that there isn't a conspiracy of silence about the topic, yet he does say that we should know who is flying in our airspace. And he said, and I quote again, "I don't think there's a conspiracy theory as much as it is just, it can be in some sense, because people do believe we're covering something up. The evidence of the cover-up has been demonstrated over the years. The Condon Committee, which was the University of Colorado study back in the 1960s, concluded that there was nothing to UFO reports and nothing of scientific value that could be learned from further study. But the conclusions were provided for Dr. Condon before the investigation began. Each item the Air Force wanted found was, in fact, found. For half a century, the idea that alien visitation was rejected by science, the mainstream media, and politicians because of this particular study. And now we're told by many of those same agencies and those same organizations that something important can be learned, and we should be wary of these objects flying over military installations, especially those with atomic weapons. What we learn, those of us on the outside who ask these questions, is that it is all classified. The hint is that there is a national security implication in some of the data gathered, but even with the age of disclosure pressing in, we still hear that some of it cannot be released because of those national security implications. My research, as well as that of many others, has caught the authorities in outright lies when asked specific questions. When Congressman Stephen Schiff of New Mexico asked the Air Force officers about moon dust, he was told it didn't exist. When documentation was presented with the code words moon dust on them, the answer changed to, "Well, yes, but we never used it." I have a long list of moon dust related investigations, and while many of them are terrestrial or have terrestrial explanations, there are those that remain anomalous. And even though the Air Force closed Project Blue Book in 1969, moon dust persisted until 1985 when evidence for it was inadvertently leaked. Robert Todd tried to learn more about it and was told that all of the new information was properly classified. Here's the thing about that. When caught, they no longer lied. They said it was properly classified. I believe the follow-on to moon dust continued in secrecy until Leslie Keen and Ralph Blumenthal reported on the 2004 overflights of the USS Nimitz. That was the hint that the government never stopped investigating and gathering the information after Blue Book closed and moon dust was exposed. They secretly continued the investigations, all the while denying they existed. Brigadier General Arthur Exon, who was a base commander at Wright-Patterson Air Force Base, told me that periodically he would receive orders to provide support to unidentified people who came into the base and then were dispatched to the scene of a UFO event. When they concluded their investigations, they returned to Wright-Patt, moving on to their home stations, which shielded them from reporters finding out where they came from. This certainly smacks of a government duplicity in UFO investigations, all the while denying they were involved in anything like that. And that's what we have for tonight, George.
0: All right, my friend. Look forward to talking to you next Tuesday. Kevin Randall on his weekly UFO report. Now, how good a listener are you? I don't mean to this program, but when people talk to you, do you listen to what they say? Really listen? In a moment, Umba Gale joins us as we talk about the heart of sacred listening next on Coast to Coast AM.
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0: And welcome back to Coast. George Norrie with you. Umba Gale is with us, a transformational leadership coach and author. The book is called The Heart of Sacred Listening. Transform your relationships, your work, and your life. It draws from personal stories of spiritual practice and leadership to explore how the simple act of truly listening can transform relationships, organizations, and lives. Fascinating topic, Amber. Welcome to the program.
11: Thank you, George. It's great to be here.
0: I got into somewhat of an argument with my team today when they sent me your information. I said, "You sent me typos." And they said, "What are you talking about?" I said, "Isn't it Amber Gale?" And they went, "No, it's Umba." And I said, "No, it's not. It's Amber Gale." And they kept saying, "No, it's Umba." And I said, "You're not listening to me." But they were. That's a pretty name. How'd you get that name?
11: Thank you very much. It's actually a little bit of a long story. I was born Marilyn. That's the name that my parents gave me. And years ago, back in the early 70s, I was studying with a man named Baba Muktananda, who is an Indian spiritual teacher, or he was one, you know.
0: Yeah.
11: And at the time, I was exploring several different spiritual paths, and I asked him which one I should follow. And he laughed, and he stroked my face with his peacock feathers, and he said, just do whatever makes you happy. And it was really exactly what I needed to hear, because he was giving me back to myself, telling me I could trust my own heart, my own intuition, and that if I listened to the wisdom within and followed the path of what made me happy, I would fulfill my purpose in life. And then a few days later, I decided to ask him for a spiritual name. And I'd been meditating about it and asking inwardly for the right one. And that morning, I walked into his room, and before, you know, the big living room that he was in, and before I could even ask him, he made this gesture from above his head down towards his lap, and he said, Amba. And I had no idea what he meant. And then he said my old nickname five times. He said, Mickey, Mickey, Mickey, Mickey, Mickey. And I said, and then he said, I can't remember that name, which was very funny because he had just said it five times. And then he said, your name is Amba. Come, sit. Let me tell you a story about Amba. And he told me there was once a demon so powerful that none of the gods could defeat it alone. So the gods gathered together and created a goddess, giving her each of their powers. And she defeated the demon, and she restored peace into the kingdom of heaven. And from that, I understood something about my own life in that story. And that was that my path wasn't going to be one path. I was going to draw from many paths, from everything that awakened my heart and spirit and somehow bring those different streams together into my work and in the world. And that's what I've spent the last 50 years doing. So Amba is, yeah, thanks. It's not simply a name. It's kind of like my calling.
0: Back in 2010, the Atlantic magazine did a story on me in the show, and their headline was The Listener, about my talk show abilities. And they basically said part of the problem that most talk show hosts have is they've got their questions all lined up, ready to go, and they don't listen to the guest on what they're talking about.
11: I can get that completely.
0: But we're going to have some fun talking about this. Now, how did you get involved in discussing listening?
11: Well, I had an experience a long time ago in the early 70s. And it was in relationship with my father. And that was, it was at a time when I was in a kind of a major crisis in my life. I was 27, I was teaching high school, and my marriage was ending. And I had begun asking that old ancient question, who am I? And I wanted to take a year of leave from teaching and completely devote myself to exploring that question and to discover my purpose and what I wanted my life to be. And the moment I had that thought, this voice came into your head, your daddy, you won't let you. And I thought, what? I'm 27 years old. I'm an adult. But I had a huge story about my father. You don't mind hearing a long story, do you, George?
0: A couple minutes? Not at all.
11: Okay. And my story in my head was that he was a controller. He was a manipulator. He was old-fashioned. And he was determined to make me do anything he wanted me to do. And I had plenty of evidence. I'd come home from school with five A's and a B, and he'd say, what about the B? Or I'd be practicing piano every day for 8 years, and I had to. And at 10 o'clock, I had a curfew, even in my senior year in high school. And I knew I was right about my dad. But then I was taking this workshop, and I was asked to look at all the evidence that proved that my story was true and see if I could find another interpretation of exactly that same evidence. And that would leave me empowered rather than a victim of his controlling, you know, personality. So I worked and worked, and suddenly I saw my father's world. And he had come from the Ukraine when he was 14 years old. His father had been murdered by the Cossacks. He'd lived through the Depression. He'd worked incredibly hard to become an engineer. My mother had died of cancer when I was 16.
8: Oh,
11: and
8: geez.
11: He had been left to raise his strong-willed only daughter. So suddenly I saw that what I had been listening to as control might have actually been something else, and that he wanted to contribute to my happiness. And that changed everything. So once I got that, I knew I wanted to call him and talk to him and also tell him I was going to take a leave of absence. And so I was brilliant because I wrote this question down before the call. Can you hear his commitment to your happiness? And I promised myself I wouldn't speak to him unless the answer was yes. So I called him. And the first thing I did was I apologized for all the years that I had resisted him. And I told him what I had finally seen, that actually underneath all of that, I knew that he wanted me to be happy and strong and successful and fulfill my potential. And there was a great silence on the other end of the phone. And then he began to weep. And he wept for about 5 minutes.
8: Oh, my gosh.
11: Yeah. And it was an amazing moment. And finally he said, "That's all I've ever wanted for you, Marilyn." That was the name he gave me and my mom gave me. And he said, "I thought..." Here was the clincher. He said, "I thought I was going to have to die and go to my grave without you ever knowing this." And it was just this extraordinary moment and of peace between us. You know, it was like a turnaround in our relationship. And then he was ready to get off the phone. And I said, "Dad, there's one more thing that I want to tell you. I've decided to take a year's leave of absence from teaching." And all broke loose, you know. He said, "You're gonna do what?" And I immediately, you know, turned into myself. I stopped listening, and there it was again, the controller, the jailer, the enemy. And I was ready to yell back, "I'm 27 years old. You can't tell me what to do." But I looked at this piece of paper, and it's, you know, he said, "Can you hear his commitment to your happiness?" And I knew I couldn't. So I kept my mouth shut.
8: Stay with us, Zumba. We're going to take a short break, but we'll come back and chat more about your incredible work, The Heart of Sacred Listening, in just a moment, right here on Coast to Coast AM.
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1: And welcome back. 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Her website is linked up at coasttocoastam.com. So after your father went ballistic, Umba, what happened?
7: Yeah, he was going ballistic and I was shutting him off entirely because I had a controller in front of me. And finally, because I had the answer to my question was, no, I cannot hear his commitment to your happiness. I just took everything that I could with my heart and soul and started listening to his commitment to my happiness. You know, it was like a shift in location from listening to my own head talking about what a jerk he was and everything, to listening for his commitment to my happiness. And you know what, George? I heard it. And he was really upset about something. And it had to do with, you know, that I was going to take a leave of absence. He wanted me to stay in teaching because I'd love teaching. And he thought that that was the way to go. And then once I shared with him that I was already at a place where I was ready to move into taking years leave, he really got it. And once I moved, he moved because he suddenly had a daughter who actually wanted to hear him. So he stopped listening. I mean, he stopped yelling and he told me what he was frightened about. And I totally got it. And I could understand exactly what he was upset about. And once I let him know he didn't need to be upset about it, he listened. He became curious and he asked me, where do you want, you know, what do you want to do next? And I said, I wanted to move to the Colorado Rockies. Mm-hmm. And then my father got really quiet and he began to tell me about a dream he carried since he was a boy about being among the pine trees in the winter with snow and icicles and sunlight shining through
8: them. There you go.
7: Yeah, it was really awesome. And he said, that will be wonderful for you. And then he said, you think I might come and visit you? And I said, yes, absolutely. And he did. Come up to my little tiny wood-burning stove and uninsulated cabin in the Colorado Rockies, and it was wonderful.
8: How many people, Umba, do you think do not listen properly?
7: I'd say most. I'd say most because we are unaware that we have a voice inside our head that talks to us all the time. And when people, and we listen to that voice instead of listening to the people who we're with. So, you know, they're talking with us and we're getting triggered or we're voting on what they're saying or we're judging what they're saying or we're trying to fix them when all they want to do is share their experience of life with us. Or we're just leaving because we already know what they're going to say. Or we're preparing what we're going to say before they stop talking. I saw a skit a number of years ago that Steve Martin did called The Absent-Minded Waiter. And in this skit, he played an absent-minded waiter. And he was in a kind of a nice, shishi restaurant. And Terry Garr was a customer. And she was giving him a really long order. So he's taking down the order and taking it down, taking it down, and taking it down. And then all of a sudden, he goes, oh, excuse me, I went to the Bahamas. And then he comes back. Yeah, and I think we do. I think we just leave. We go to the Bahamas. And we're not aware that this mechanism is automatic and survival-based, too, and reactive. And so we just leave, and we don't even notice that we're not listening. We notice our relationships don't work so well. We notice that our spouses say to us, you never listen to me. But we don't really notice that we aren't listening until we become aware of those automatic reactions that go on in our head all the time. And once we're aware, we can make a shift.
8: Big difference. Now, the title of your book is called The Heart of Sacred Listening. What is sacred listening?
7: Yeah, it's a really good question. I think sacred listening starts from a place where I do become aware of my automatic reactions and I just let them go. I release them so that I'm not gripped by them so much. Once I'm aware that that's what's going on, so I put aside my judgments, my opinions, my advice, even my need to respond, and I enter your world. I listen for you, just like you're listening for me right now, and I can tell you're listening. So I listen deeply for you, not simply for your words, but for what matters to you, for what you're feeling. Maybe not what you're not even saying what you're feeling, but you, but I can hear it. And there's something sacred about that kind of listening, because when we're really, really, really present with another human being, something can emerge that neither of us could have created alone. And, you know, I'm sure you've had times when you have felt, well, I don't know if you've had times when you felt deeply known and deeply valued and deeply appreciated. And those are the moments in which sacred listening is taking place.
8: Well, you know, I love it when we have open lines on Fridays, and I'll get a call once in a while from a listener who says how the show has just changed their life, saved their life. We've even had some people, Amber, who were close to committing suicide, who we basically talked out of, and they're still listening to the show today.
7: Yeah.
8: And, yeah. And nothing makes me feel better than getting those kind of calls.
7: Exactly. I know exactly what you're saying. And it is, it's really so wonderful, because you do listen, George.
8: But where did that come from? What, did my parents teach me that? How did I learn how to do that?
7: I don't know. You can tell us. It's really awesome.
8: Is it something you learn, or you just have in your system?
7: I think maybe it's a little bit of both. You know, people have the DNA of being compassionate, or they have done a lot of work with themselves, developmental work, so they start to wake up. And it could be their parents, because they have been in a household where people truly listen to one another and respect one another and honor one another and care for one another and don't live in so much expectation all the time, but appreciate one another.
8: Well, that's the key, I think, caring about people to the point where you listen to what they are saying rather than be so ready to jump in with what you want to say. Listen to them first.
7: Exactly. Exactly.
8: And then react after that.
7: Yeah, or respond. I would call it respond, because I'm really heavy duty into languaging. And so a reaction is, I call a reaction a triggered response. And, you know, it's like really automatic. It just hits right away and often needs catching. But what you're saying is really true. To be
8: Tom,
7: fully present.
8: Producer Tom tells me it took you 40 years to write this book. 40 years?
7: No. Well, in a way, yes, but in a way, no. I have been leading transformational work for 40 years. And about 2 years ago, I started writing the book. And the book is based in the 40 years of work that I've been doing. I've been leading a foundational transformational course called The Heart of Leadership. And one of my clients, the former CEO of Town and Country Markets, which is a grocery store, family business up here where I live in the Northwest, he was tugging at my sleeves for years and years, asking me to write this book and saying, you know, it's got to get out there beyond people who are going to be able to be in the heart of leadership. And I saw that, but I was totally resistant because I didn't think that the written word would be able to

0: communicate or get across or transmit the transformational opportunity that my live work did. So I was really on hold about it. And then one day I had this kind of meditation, this really heavy duty transformational experience in a meditation where I felt like, this is going to sound a little strange possibly, but I felt like the consciousness of Christ was coming down and on me, with me. It was a very settled feeling.
1: Mm-hmm.
0: And when I came out of this meditation, there were two words very loud that said, pay attention. And so I started paying attention, and there were these author cards next to me. And I picked one up, and it said they were life purpose cards. And so I decided to just go ahead and shuffle the deck and pick a card up. And the card that I picked was author. Now, you can't see this because we're not videoing ourselves with each other, but it said author. And it says on it, you have a book inside of you that wishes to be expressed. Make the time to write it. And so that was with me all day long. And later that afternoon, my husband and I were talking, and my husband said to me, you know, and I told him all about this whole experience because it had been so huge. He said, you know, you've got all these blogs. You could put all these blogs into a book like Jack Canfield does in his Chicken Soup.
1: Yeah.
0: Exactly. And he, you know, they're fabulous books. And so he says, you ought to see if you could get together with Jack. And, you know, which seemed impossible. But little did Don know, Don's the name of my husband, that for 2 weeks I had been being marketed to by two people, Jack Canfield and Steve Harrison, for an author retreat. And it was on the expensive side, so I wasn't going for it. But when Don said what he said, I said, you have got to come downstairs and read what I've been reading for 2 weeks. So he reads the application. It took him a long time because landing page. And he reads it and he says, Amba, apply now. And so I did. And it took me about 2 hours. And the next day I was accepted. And 2 months later, I found myself in a author retreat with 16 other authors, with Jack Canfield and Steve Harrison and Jack's business manager. And Jack and his business manager were talking to me about creating an online course and writing a book.
1: That's crazy.
0: I was really resistant. And Jack said to me, I know exactly why you're resistant. And I said, why? And he said, because you don't think it's going to go deep enough. And I said, that's exactly it. And he nailed it. And he said, it doesn't matter. Just a little bit of what you make available to the world is worth it, because otherwise people will never get the opportunity. And so that cracked the whole thing open to me. And then the last thing that happened, because I was still on the fence just a little, is I was listening to Coast to Coast. I've been listening for many, many years, since Art Bell, by the way.
1: Thank you.
0: And you had, oh yeah. And you had Leslie McGurk, an astrologer.
1: Mm-hmm.
0: And I was blown away by the accuracy of her readings with the people who called in. And so I called her for an appointment myself for her to read my natal chart. And she looked at it and she said, and you know, there's, I won't even go into the planets, but she said, you have to write this book. You just have to. This is yours. It's your destiny. No question. You have to write it. And the launch date's April 13th, and two years from now, 2026. And I said, and that was it. I said, okay. And I started writing the book at that point.
1: What do you say to people who have trouble listening? How do you teach them to start listening?
0: Well, I think they begin to be aware of one, that they're not listening, and all the different ways that we don't listen, all of those reactive, you know, triggered responses that just come up that we can't help it. And once they start to see that, because they can see it in their lives, and we actually do some exercises where people share what they love or something that they're going to do, and the other person needs to be judging or voting or

0: stories I tell, and a lot of the work gets communicated through the stories.
1: Do you think that poor listeners know that they are poor listeners?
0: No. No, although they have practical indications of it, like a lot of people will come into my class and say, well, my kids don't listen to me, you know, or my wife gets frustrated with me because I come home from work and I'm just thinking about work all the time. And she wants to share about her day and I'm not listening. I mean, they become aware of it once we start the conversation.
1: Sometimes people get bored and they float away to some other level, don't they?
0: Absolutely. Yeah, they float away. That's a really good way of saying it.
1: Where do we get the book, The Heart of Sacred Listening?
0: Well, you can get it on my website, through my website. 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
1: All right, we're going to take a short break, Umba, and come back and take phone calls with you. We'll chat a little bit more as well. But the lines are open. Make the call.
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3: From ABC News, I'm Sherry Preston. After first taking

0: Came at the Midwest, a major storm system moved into the Northeast overnight. On Long Island, social media video captured the moment what's believed to have been a funnel cloud moved through.
1: Tornado? No, this is some lightning there. This is a tornado.
2: I hear it. That is a tornado. And oh my God, it is spinning around.
1: This is insane.
2: No, we might have to get downstairs, guys.
0: ABC's Phil Tate is in Atlantic Beach in Nassau County.
3: The Sun and Surf Beach Club was impacted by last night's weather that brought heavy rains and intense winds. There were about 100 people here that were occupying about 30 cabanas and were told that they have all been destroyed. There was a spinning column of air and water that could be seen both in Atlantic Beach and in Eastern Rockaway. But today, the National Weather Service will be taking a closer look to see if the waterspout hit land, which would then be deemed as a tornado.
0: Wind and rain brought trees down in Indiana a week ago, and some across the state still have no power because of it. Indiana Governor Mike Braun says the impact of the storm was incredible.
4: 25 homes had 3 to 4 feet of water. Amazing the number of local volunteers.
0: After a record 272 days at sea amid deteriorating conditions, the 5,000 sailors and Marines aboard the USS Lincoln are headed home. They should be back in the U.S. in 4 to 5 weeks. President Trump's one-time fixer reunites with his old boss. Here's ABC's Karen Waugh.
5: President Trump and Michael Cohen talking in public for the first time in 8 years in a taped interview for Cohen's radio show.
6: They weaponized you like nobody's ever been weaponized, like few have been.
7: Well, maybe just you and I, sir.
5: Cohen was Trump's personal attorney and fixer for a decade before an epic public blowout. 8 years ago today, Cohen pleaded guilty to tax evasion and campaign finance violations and implicated Trump in hush money payments.
0: All 8 people aboard a charter flight that crashed in western Alaska are believed to have died. The plane had taken off from Anchorage. This is ABC News.
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0: Skincare company apologizing.
10: Neutrogena is addressing days of backlash over how it treated Hayden Panettiere. Earlier this year, Panettiere said the skincare giant didn't re-sign her as a spokesperson in 2016 after she spoke openly about her postpartum depression. Now, in a statement, the company says, "We made her feel unsupported during a very difficult time. This is not what Neutrogena stands for." The brand says it's now making a significant investment to expand access to postpartum care.
0: ABC's Andrea Fujii. A judge in the Lindsay Clancy murder trial sent home early on Thursday. The defense could rest its case shortly. Clancy accused of murdering her 3 young children. She says it happened while she was suffering from severe postpartum psychosis. Former Congressman Eric Swalwell served with search warrants at San Francisco International Airport. Here's ABC's Peter Haralambos.
11: Swalwell was traveling through Saturday night. That's when he was approached by federal agents. They took his electronic devices from him. The next morning, agents also showed up his house and executed a warrant there. This is all stemming from what is reportedly a federal civil rights investigation into his conduct. It comes as Swalwell's really facing multiple allegations from about a half dozen women who have accused him of sexual misconduct.
0: The world's oldest living person, Ethel Carterham, celebrates her 117th birthday today, becoming the first British person in recorded history to reach the age of 117. Only 13 people worldwide have ever reached that age. Sherry Preston, ABC News.
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19: Terror avoided. Good morning, I'm Gordon Deal, along with Nicole Murray, on this Friday, August 21st. Glad you could be with us. Here's what's up this hour.
20: The FBI says it's prevented an attack on the Capitol building in Albany, New York, by arresting a woman who supported ISIS.
19: All eight people aboard a charter plane have been killed after it crashed at a remote military radar site in western Alaska.
20: The USS George Washington has arrived in the Middle East to replace the sea-weary crew of the Abraham Lincoln.
19: And Gen Z having awkward experiences when splitting the restaurant bill.
21: It's not a Gen Z thing to have problems with people not paying you back on time. The difference is that because Gen Z has grown up with all of these payment apps like Zelle and Venmo, it's made it very easy to ask your friends immediately after they like digest something to pay them back for the money that you spotted them.
19: Amanda Yen at Business Insider on Gen Zers nickel and diming each other through payment apps. Treasury Secretary Scott Bessent describes the latest approach with Iran as a 1-2 punch with not only its naval blockade of Iranian ports, but also what he calls the toughest sanctions in history. He says that would lessen the need for new major military operations. Bessent's comments yesterday followed President Trump's warning a day earlier of economic consequences against any country that provided any type of lifeline to Iran.
22: You insist on doing business with them, either transferring money, buying their oil, they're doing seaborne ship transfers, then the U.S. Treasury and the U.S. government, they will put its full might and force toward enforcing against you.
19: When asked if the United States could target China, Bessent said, many conversations like this were best in private. Separately, military officials say the aircraft carrier USS George Washington has made it to the Arabian Sea, where it will replace the Abraham Lincoln, which has been in the Middle East since November. Eight people have been killed in western Alaska after their charter plane crashed at a remote military radar site. We get more from this morning's Mike Gavin.
23: The U.S. military said a Cessna 441 departed Ted Stevens Anchorage International Airport yesterday and was headed to Cape Newenham Long Range Radar Site Airport, where it went down. The facility is about 450 miles west-southwest of Anchorage. Alaskan Command said the team was carrying out a vital mission in a demanding environment. It did not specify what kind of mission. The radar site is managed by the Pacific Air Force's Regional Support Center. The facility in Cape Newenham is part of a network of remote radar sites that track aircraft in Alaska's airspace and along its borders. Gordon.
19: Thank you, Mike. Clint Johnson, Alaska Region Chief for the National Transportation Safety Board, said that two pilots and six passengers were on board. The plane was a civilian contracted aircraft. Federal authorities have charged a woman from New York with providing support to the ISIS terrorist group after she was accused of plotting an attack on the Capitol building in Albany. The FBI says 35-year-old Jessica Bowie of Albany swore her allegiance to ISIS and once wrote, "Praise be to Allah for September 11th. The complaint alleges that Bowie communicated over the past 30 days with an FBI source posing as an ISIS facilitator, telling the source she wanted to destroy as much of the building as possible and kill the senators while they were meeting. Authorities also say she asked for help learning to make explosives. One of the confidential sources gave Bowie $200 to purchase bomb-making materials, which she is alleged to have done earlier this month at a Home Depot. First Assistant U.S. Attorney John Sarcone.
1: As alleged, this defendant was radicalized online and spread messages of hate and violence against the American people.
19: Bowie is expected to make a court appearance later today. 10 minutes now after the hour on This Morning, America's First News.

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0: Thanks for spending time with us. Welcome into Friday. A new generation of young progressive Democrats could enter Congress next year with a deeply personal connection to the economic issues at the center of their campaigns and a desire to make those policy items a bigger part of the party's agenda. It's a story by Sudiksha Kochi, congressional reporter at The Hill. Sudiksha, what have you put together?
10: So a lot of young progressive Democrats who are running for Congress, you know, have really been eyeing affordability at the center of their agenda. You know, it's something that they have personal experience with, they have personal stake with, whether it's housing, whether it's not being able to afford health care. And so it's definitely something that they want to be able to really push on if they get elected to Congress. And so it's going to be interesting to see, you know, what sort of different vision they have compared to the senior Democrats on these economic issues that a lot of voters have been talking about and has really been the main concern in the 2026 midterms.
0: What are they campaigning on specifically, if anything, here?
10: Yeah, some of the main things that they've been campaigning on

0: on is universal health care for all. That's definitely something a lot of these candidates have been campaigning on. Another thing they've been campaigning on is housing vouchers, emergency rental assistance, especially to help out, homeless people who haven't been able to afford a home. They've been advocating for universal child care, stronger worker protection rights. And so these are all things, they're taking a very progressive approach to try to get these policies through. And it's obviously something that Democrats have been working on in Congress, but have not been able to make much progress on, I would say, in a Republican trifecta.
1: Yeah. All right. So, has paying for all this come up at all?
0: Yeah, so I guess the one thing I would say about that is that it is kind of going to be interesting to see how younger Democrats kind of bring this agenda forward with more senior members of the caucus as well as more moderate members. Obviously, they would have a different vision of how to carry this forward just because, they would want to take a more bipartisan approach, risk being too partisan. But I would say younger members, very much have similar ideas to a lot of senior members of the caucus in terms of, making sure that all of these drug prices are fair and making sure that Americans are paying less at the pump. And so I would say there definitely we could see a clash with senior members of the caucus, Democratic leadership. But I would also expect there to be a lot of bipartisan and also a lot of cooperation between really both parties and both members of the caucus on dealing with these issues.
1: We're speaking with Sudiksha Kochi, congressional reporter at The Hill. Her story is called Young Democrats Eye Congress with Affordability at the Top of Their Agenda. Explain some of the youth movement we've seen in the primary so far.
0: Yeah, some of the youth movements we've definitely seen a lot of incumbents being ousted in the primaries. So, for instance, you had Dara Liza Avila Chevalier defeating Representative Espeliot in New York's 13th congressional district, which was very interesting. You also had 29-year-old Malik Kiros ousting 15-term incumbent Representative Diana DeGette in Colorado's 1st congressional district primary, which was also a very interesting race. And then you've also had a lot of other younger progressive candidates who have run for the first time in primaries and that are winning, including Claire Valdez. She was also a very interesting one. And you also have 31-year-old Angela Gonzalez-Torres winning California's 34th congressional district primary. And so we've definitely seen a lot of younger candidates kind of take the reins here. And I think it kind of shows a broader movement in the Democratic Party of voters wanting fresh blood. They want a fresh new vision in Congress. They want younger candidates. And it's definitely a shift from what we saw in 2024.
1: Yeah. Explain, though, the realities of Congress that some of them may face.
0: Yeah, some of the realities they will face will definitely be a lot of the procedural rules. One of the biggest things that younger members will have to understand is that in order to pass any legislation, they need to have 218 votes, 217 votes, whatever, whatever the makeup of Congress is at the time, they will have to have a certain number of votes to get any bill through. And so at that point, depending on how close the margin is between Democrats and Republicans, they will have to have some sort of bipartisan support. They will have to have some sort of Republican support on these bills. And I think another thing that they will have to navigate are the procedural rules. A lot of like the committee leadership, a lot of the committee assignments that they're going to get that they, some of these members have never served on committees before. And so they're coming in, with fresh new perspectives, which is great, but they're going to have to navigate how to push through their ideas in a very, I would say, heavily legislative process era where a lot of senior Democrats still rely on a lot of the norms, procedures and rules to get bills through. And so these are some of the big things that they're going to have to learn and really adapt to when they get to Congress. And it's not just kind of like a free for all, I can do whatever I want. There are procedures and rules that they're going to have to go through in order to understand, how a bill becomes law and what they can do to get their ideas across the table.
1: Thanks, Sudiksha. Sudiksha Kochi, congressional reporter at The Hill. 20 minutes now after the hour on This Morning, America's First News. Here's Nicole Murray.
2: And now, the three big things you need to know. Number one.
3: Treasury Secretary Scott Bessent said the United States will impose the toughest sanctions in history on Iran, a move he suggested would lessen the need for new major military operations.
4: And we are going to squash the economy of this murderous regime, which that will curtail their ability to project power through their proxies.
3: Oil prices rose following Besson's interview on CNBC.
2: Number two.
3: The military says a charter aircraft carrying eight people has crashed at a remote military radar site in western Alaska, killing all on board. It is not clear what mission the group was conducting. Yesterday's collision happened at Cape Newenham Long Range Radar Site Airport.
2: Number three.
3: Police say a man accused of terrorizing over a dozen people in Philadelphia while wearing a Chucky-style Halloween mask has been identified and may have fled the state. Police Captain Jason Smith.
5: And part of the reason we are here is to ask for people who have been victimized by Zymeer Hughes to come forward. We want their cases too.
3: Police added that Hughes is wanted on both felony and misdemeanor charges. A Massachusetts judge says that Lindsay Clancy's murder trial will likely have closing arguments early next week. The 36-year-old has pleaded not guilty to first-degree murder in the deaths of her three children, citing postpartum psychosis. Officials say ICE has arrested the boat captain charged with a crash that killed two in the New York Harbor earlier this month. The Justice Department has charged 46-year-old Manuel Hernandez Umana with misconduct and neglect. Investigators allege the boat he was driving was over capacity, which led to it overturning. Summer work for teens may soon be a thing of the past. The Pew Research Center reports that only roughly 35% of Gen Zers were employed with a summer gig this season.
6: What are they doing?
3: Not much, apparently. Not working, that's
6: Jeez.
3: For sure. I've kind of missed, like, the summer gigs as a kid. Like, wouldn't you want to experience that?
1: Well, that simplicity? Yeah, having, like, very little responsibility on the job?
3: Well, like, yeah. My thing when I was in high school and college was serving. So there was also, like, a social aspect. Like, you made friends with customers. You made friends with employees. Went out after work. Like, they're missing all of that.
1: Well, that's why they have no social skills, right?
3: Yeah, that makes a lot of sense.
1: Or money. 22 minutes after the hour.

0: That'll be $84.52.
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0: Thanks for spending time with us. Welcome into Friday. Venmo and Zelle may have made bill splitting math easier, but they haven't made etiquette any clearer. Here's Amanda Zenn, Senior Associate Newsletter Editor at Business Insider. Amanda, what's going on?
1: On the one hand, Gen Z is dealing with what has been a problem from time immemorial, right? Like, it's not a Gen Z thing to have problems with people not paying you back on time. The difference is that because Gen Z has grown up with all of these payment apps like Zelle and Venmo, it's made it very easy to ask your friends immediately after they, like, digest something to pay them back for the money that you spotted them.
0: Right.
1: The issue is not necessarily the fact that you can split the money so evenly, like down to the cent. The issue is that should you be asking for your friend to contribute, you know, for example, 25 cents for half an avocado that they took out of your fridge? And that's where the etiquette gets a little bit dicey and the relationships start to get strained because not everyone agrees on what is an even split.
0: Yeah. Boy, you had a couple of anecdotes in your piece that just blew my mind. The first one, explain it. This Joanne Wong, she goes out for her 21st birthday, supposedly with just her friend. Then that friend's boyfriend tags along and things kind of went sideways.
1: She went out to this birthday dinner that her friend invited her to, right? So the friend was the one who was saying, like, hey, Joanne, let's go out to dinner because it's your birthday. We can celebrate it. Joanne thought, as you know, there was a poll that was done by Cash App that found that 48% of Gen Zers think that when one person ordered significantly more at a dinner, you should pay only for what you ordered for, right? So if, like, you ordered 40% of the dishes and your friend ordered 60% and you only ate what you ordered, then you should pay 40% of the bill and they should pay 60%. Joanne seems to think that, you know, this dinner is going to follow along that way as well. When the boyfriend tags along and suddenly she's going out to dinner with two other people, the friend and the boyfriend, she says, start ordering appetizers that she cannot eat because she is allergic to them. Then the friend and the boyfriend also order two more drinks than Joanne has. And at the end of the dinner, which, by the way, is ostensibly to celebrate her birthday, she gets a Venmo request from her new friend for an even three-way split.
0: Jeez.
1: And Joanne is like, what is going on here? So she ends up texting the friend and she's like, hey, I don't think it's fair for me to split the bill evenly. You guys ordered oysters and shellfish and I have a shellfish allergy and you also got two more cocktails. And the friend makes up an excuse about, oh, I'm bad with math. I'll just send you an itemized receipt and you can, like, figure out what you owe me, right? And Joanne, she's now an MBA candidate at the Wharton School of Business, which is, like, the best business school in the country. So she's not bad at math. She's able to puzzle out how much she can repay her.
0: Right.
1: And, you know, in this instance, she didn't lose the friendship over that. But, you know, as I've talked to an etiquette expert who told me that oftentimes these, like, little tiffs around paying the bill can often work as, like, values checks with your friends. When you're already disagreeing about, like, what's fair to split the bill, it might be a sign that maybe your values are not aligned with your friends.
0: So give us some tips here. What do the etiquette experts say about this?
1: So the etiquette expert I spoke to, her name is Micah Meyer. She told me that the number one thing you can do to avoid this kind of tension that comes around splitting the bill is just to talk in advance about what you plan to do. So if you're inviting someone else to dinner, make it known, like, hey, like, is it cool if we split the bill, or is it cool if we just, like, get what we ordered?
0: Thanks, Amanda. Amanda Yen, Senior Associate Newsletter Editor at Business Insider. 30 minutes now after the hour on This Morning, America's First News.

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1: Thanks for spending time with us. Welcome into Friday, August 21st. Gordon Deal with Nicole Murray. Some of our top stories and headlines. A woman from Albany, New York has been arrested for planning to bomb the state capitol building. Eight people killed on a charter flight that crashed at a remote military site in western Alaska. Ayesha Wahab, a progressive Democratic state senator in California, has defeated a centrist Democrat in a special election to replace disgraced Congressman Eric Swalwell. Two hijackings of tanker ships in 4 days by Somali pirates, and the man in Georgia who rescued an American flag from the side of a highway. That story in about 20 minutes. Reaching our new milestone of $40 trillion in government debt carries symbolic weight, but isn't by itself economically significant. Here's Matt Grossman, economics reporter at the Wall Street Journal. Matt, explain.
2: Well, there are a few different ways to measure this. The headline number is $40 trillion, which is obviously a huge number. It's kind of hard to imagine just how big that is. Some of that money the government owes to itself in a way, because some of that government debt is in the form of bonds that are owned by the Social Security Trust Fund. So that's kind of the government owing itself money. And if you net that out, it's closer to $32 trillion, obviously still a huge number. But this number keeps going up, and that's kind of the bottom line. It's really focusing more and more attention on the fact that we just don't have a good path out of this debt that just keeps building up.
1: Yeah. So, you know, the simpleton in me says, yeah, all you have to do is cut spending and the debt goes down because the deficit will be more manageable, right? We'll have more money coming in than going out, blah, blah, blah. But explain why kind of meaningful cuts here to government spending are so difficult.
2: Yeah, that could absolutely be part of the solution. I mean, I think that's what the Trump administration had in mind with that DOGE program last year, that if we can kind of find the smart cuts in the federal government, we could get more on the right track. The issue is that the kind of spending that you're thinking about there in terms of salaries to government workers and, you know, programs that, you know, national parks and air traffic control is really only a very small part of spending. The vast majority of it are things like Medicare payments, Social Security payments, and those are much harder to adjust. They're not in the annual budget. It's a long-standing program that economists call non-discretionary spending. It's not something that the government has a choice about year to year. It's a long-term commitment to citizens. And of course, that would be just a huge political firestorm if there was any attempt to cut Social Security benefits or change Medicare. So that's where it really becomes a pretty stubborn problem.
1: We're speaking with Matt Grossman, economics reporter at the Wall Street Journal. The story is called U.S. Debt Just Topped $40 Trillion. How we got here. It was never this bad, right? I mean, it wasn't that long ago where we actually ran a surplus budget-wise.
2: Yeah, that's right. So at the end of the Clinton administration, there were a few years of surplus. I shouldn't say a few years. It might have been one or two. But, you know, the tide has turned. The Great Recession was a very expensive period. So was the COVID pandemic. And of course, when there's a recession, tax revenue usually goes down as well. Usually after the recession ends, we kind of get more on track, at least we used to. More recently, even in times when the economy is, you know, growing pretty steadily, we're still running these really big budget deficits. So that's one reason the problem continues to get worse.
1: Yeah. And explain how the two are connected there in kind of economics 101.
2: Yeah, sure. So the debt, that $40 trillion number, is basically the accumulation of debt year after year. So when you have a budget deficit in a given year, that means for those 12 months, the federal government is not earning as much revenue as it is spending. And so you end the year with some debt. And then the next year, if there's another deficit, the amount of that deficit just adds to the debt that you accumulated the previous year. So we've had, you know, continuous deficits for most of the 21st century so far. And that's why you see the debt growing larger year after year.
1: And who holds that debt, Matt?
2: Yeah, it's mostly public investors. So some of it's owned by foreign countries. I should say that if I could explain how this works a bit, the Treasury borrows money by selling bonds, Treasury bonds. Anyone can buy them. Many are owned by investors in foreign countries or even foreign governments. But a lot of American investors own them as well. You might have bought savings bonds at some point in your life. When you buy a bond like that, you're effectively lending money to the government. So it's viewed as a very safe investment. The government, you know, continues to pay people back, and that hasn't been a problem. But of course, to do so, the government's now kind of on this treadmill where it has to borrow more to pay.

0: back what it already owes and to pay interest on the debt that it already owes.
1: Thanks, Matt. Matt Grossman, economics reporter at the Wall Street Journal. 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

0: Thanks for being with us. Welcome into Friday. It's time now for the Mic Drop with this morning's Mike Gavin.
1: Good morning. Well, we have a couple stories with more than a little ick to talk about today. Let's start in New Jersey, where a woman lost her wedding ring in one of the worst places you can imagine, the toilet of a commuter train. Julie Angela Cola never thought she'd see her wedding ring again after she accidentally flushed it down the toilet on a New Jersey Transit train. She says she was riding the rails back in July, and when she went to the bathroom, didn't realize she'd taken off her wedding ring. Then she tossed everything in the toilet and flushed. Julie told two of the conductors on the train, and they took down all of her information, pledging to help, but they also told her it was a long shot. Maintenance workers quickly realized that they had to move fast, since the longer the bathroom was used, the worse it was going to get. The train car was taken into the shop, the toilet tank was open, and Julie's ring was eventually found. After being thoroughly disinfected, Julie was able to claim the ring at Penn Station in New York.
0: Wow. At least to me, at least this is like an isolated

0: bathroom facility. Like, she hadn't thrown it out in the kitchen garbage, and then it was taken away by the sanitation workers, brought to a trash transfer station where she may have had to comb through tons of garbage to find it.
1: Yes. Easier to find, yes, but no less gross, though.
0: No, I get that. And then I think, if I'm feeling this correctly, I'm a little disappointed with the reaction from the New Jersey Transit workers. They're like, it's a long shot. We'll help you. Like, I would have stayed on that train, stayed in the same car as the bathroom, and just waited it out. Like, okay, how does this work? Where do you dump it? How is it siphoned?
1: Yeah.
0: And I want to be there to get my ring.
1: I think they were trying to manage expectations, but she did say they were very helpful.
0: Okay.
1: They were very helpful. They really tried their best.
0: Okay.
1: So, I was actually a little disappointed they weren't a little more gruff with her, because that's my typical interaction with New Jersey Transit workers, and they're in my family. I know them well. Mm. And that's my typical interaction. So I was a little disappointed that she didn't get more of the New Jersey Transit treatment.
0: Good luck, lady.
1: That the rest of us get when we ask questions on the train.
0: Fair enough.
1: And after taking the train from Penn Station to Manhattan out to Queens now, and we have a bizarre story coming from the stadium that the New York Mets play in. Viral video shows what appears to be an animal lurking beneath the stands at Citi Field, pawing for discarded peanut shells. The clip was recorded during the Mets Wednesday afternoon game, and you can see fans having some fun with what was likely a raccoon reaching its paw through a hole in the concrete, attempting to pull up peanut shells and whatever else it could get its hands on down into its lair. The family who took the video seemed amused by the raccoon and even served it a hot dog, placing the franc near the hole for the animal to grab. Some social media commenters thought maybe it was the Seattle Mariners' new mascot, Jimothy, making a trip to the East Coast. Others felt sorry for the animal, since despite the bounty of ballpark food, it still has to watch the Mets.
0: Mm, yes. Poor raccoon.
1: But at least it's ball, which is what all of us do when we go to Mets games, right?
0: Yeah.
1: Terrible baseball, but they have great food there. So you fill up on whatever you can get your hands on.
0: If that raccoon is forced to watch the Mets, I bet it was really after a beer, not so much the peanut shells.
1: Yeah, right? True. It's like, send me down some alcohol, please.
0: It's a creepy-looking video. Thank you, Mike. 13 minutes now in front of the hour. On This Morning, America's First News.
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4: Thanks for spending time with us. And welcome into Friday. What makes a state fun? For some, it means beaches, amusement parks, and outdoor adventures. For others, it's a vibrant nightlife, live music, restaurants, maybe family-friendly attractions. A new Wallet Hub ranking looked at all 50 states to determine which offer the most opportunities for entertainment and recreation without breaking the bank. California claimed the top spot, followed by Florida and Illinois. Nevada and New York rounded out the top five. At the bottom of the ranking, West Virginia came in last behind Mississippi and Vermont. Florida ranked first nationally for restaurants, amusement parks, no surprise, arcades, and music festivals per capita. The number three spot for Illinois, boosted by having one of the strongest nightlife showings in the country, plus its golf courses. 8 minutes in front of the hour on this morning. Once again, here's Nicole Murray.
5: And now, the three big things you need to know. Number one.
6: Treasury Secretary Scott Bessent says the Trump administration's plan to crush Iran's economy will likely negate the need for the U.S. to wage major military operations.
7: I see lots of reports that said, oh, well, this has never worked. It does work because we have a combination. It is a 1-2 punch. We have the blockade, and we are going to have the toughest sanctions in history.
6: He was on CNBC. Oil prices went higher after Bessent's comments.
5: Number two.
6: The FBI says it has stopped what could have been a deadly attack. A woman has been charged with providing support to a terrorist group after she was accused of plotting an ISIS-inspired attack on the New York Capitol in Albany. Special agent in charge, Greg Tremoroli.
8: She said, quote, I want to destroy as much of the building as possible and kill the senators while they are meeting.
6: Police say 35-year-old Jessica Bowie had pledged allegiance to ISIS and asked for help learning how to make explosives.
5: Number three.
6: The National Transportation Safety Board is updating its investigation into Wednesday's collision between a Pennsylvania State Police helicopter and a Cessna airplane in Carlisle. Officials say the smaller aircraft made unusual movements while approaching the airport.
9: We do have witnesses that state that he was working on his aircraft. He was conducting maintenance on it. I'm not saying the maintenance had anything to do with it. That was just one of the factors. And then the pilot flew down south for a few hours to conduct some training.
6: That was aviation accident investigator Aaron McCarter. Tennessee authorities are investigating after a drug mix-up at a Nashville hospital caused patients to experience complications during what should have been routine surgeries. Officials at Ascension St. Thomas Midtown said the hospital immediately self-reported to state regulators and launched an investigation last Friday. U.S. officials have announced that the USS Abraham Lincoln is leaving the Middle East after a nine-month deployment. Officials had previously voiced concerns regarding deteriorating mental health conditions on board. The Lincoln will be replaced by the USS George Washington, which has arrived in the Arabian Sea. A University of Chicago study finds that marriages that start online have a lower divorce rate. Here are the numbers. Nearly 6% divorce rate when meeting online versus roughly 8% when meeting offline.
4: What?
6: Yeah.
4: You're cheering? What are you cheering for?
6: I'm not cheering. Just like, yeah, I mean, I believe it, I guess.
4: Weird.
6: I mean, I don't know. Maybe you can sift through candidates more quickly, like Maybe. Have better choice kind of thing.
4: I would have lost money if I were betting on that.
6: Yeah. Unexpected, but I see it.
4: Thank you, Nicole. 6 minutes now in front of the hour.
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0: Thanks for joining us. A double amputee wearing a Marine uniform has been captured on video pulling to the side of a highway in Georgia to retrieve a fallen American flag from the grassy roadside. Georgia resident Tony Mullis, a Purple Heart recipient, was traveling with his wife on an interstate near Macon on Monday when he spotted an abandoned U.S. flag in the center median. Mullis, who told Storyful he had both of his legs amputated after an explosion in 2011 during his second tour in Afghanistan as a combat engineer, pulled over to retrieve the flag. He said seeing it there broke his heart because he thought of those who gave everything in order for those colors to fly. The X account that posted the video wrote in the caption, "No hesitation, no waiting for someone else." For Nicole Murray and Mike Gavin, I'm Gordon Deal. Thanks for listening to This Morning, America's First News.
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3: From ABC News, I'm Sherry Preston. More strong storms in more parts of the country. Earlier in the week, Illinois, Indiana, Ohio got socked with severe rain. Yesterday, it was the Atlantic Coast's turn. ABC's Sophie Flay with a rundown.
4: On Long Island, a possible tornado damaged cabanas in Atlantic Beach, a massive waterspout seen off the coast. There was also flooding that trapped people in their cars. In Dover, Delaware, another suspected tornado caused extensive damage to hotels and knocked out power. A state of emergency has been declared.
3: Hundreds in Gary, Indiana are still waiting for lights and air conditioning to come back on more than a week after storms knocked out power.
5: There are still downed trees and power lines across Gary and Northwest Indiana. The utility company doesn't anticipate being able to fully restore power until Tuesday, a full 2 weeks since the storms hit.
3: ABC's Alex Perez in Gary. A charter aircraft carrying eight people crashing at a remote radar site in western Alaska Thursday.

0: Day. The military says all 8 on board died. An American woman is accused of pledging allegiance to ISIS and planning an attack on the New York State Capitol building in Albany, New York. It's an unusual case, says ABC News contributor John Cohen.
1: Typically, these types of plots are conducted by men. 98% of mass shootings are conducted by male offenders, but there are examples.
0: The woman, who has not yet entered a plea, is also accused of buying materials for a bomb, including nails, batteries, and electrical tape. Still a lot of questions about the return of Harry and Meghan to the UK. ABC's James Longman is at Buckingham Palace.
2: One of the big things that Harry has long said is he wants the British government to cover his family's security, wants to have them pay for it. One of the big arguments that the British government has made is, well, we won't do that because you don't live here. So if maybe the calculation is if we live here, they'll pay for it.
0: After a record 9 months at sea, the USS Abraham Lincoln is headed home and should arrive back in the U.S. in 4 to 5 weeks. You're listening to ABC News.
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0: The national debt now surpassing $40 trillion, and a lot of economists are wondering why nothing's being done about it. Navy Federal Credit Union chief economist Heather Long says there is something to be said for a rainy day fund. However,
5: the idea is that when the rainy days go away and the sun comes out and things are better and the unemployment rate's low and companies are at record profit levels, kind of like we are right now, that we should be paying down that debt, you know? And that's what hasn't happened in the last decade.
0: The Federal Trade Commission is taking public comment now on surveillance pricing when an algorithm is used to change different prices of the same product for different people, depending on profiles.
6: Online shopping platforms like Instacart have come under scrutiny for the practice. A small case study last year found at a store in Seattle using Instacart, for example, a box of crackers was $3.99 for some shoppers, but $4.89 for others. Just weeks later, Instacart saying in a statement it, quote, fell short of customers' expectations and would end all pricing tests on the platform, saying people at the same store at the same time will, quote, see the same prices, period.
0: That's ABC's Olivia Rubin. Search teams today found the remains of climber Mallory Geese, the last remaining member of a 10-person international mountaineering team killed in an avalanche in Pakistan a week ago. Geese was 39 years old and lived in San Antonio. Sherry Preston, ABC News.
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2: A 1-2 punch. Good morning, I'm Gordon Deal, along with Nicole Murray, on this Friday, August 21st. Glad you could be with us. Here's what we have for you this hour.
3: In addition to its naval blockade of Iran, the U.S. says it now plans to impose the toughest sanctions in history.
2: All eight people aboard a charter plane have been killed after it crashed at a remote military site in western Alaska.
3: FBI agents have arrested a woman from Albany, New York, who they say was planning to kill lawmakers at the state capitol.
2: And a parent's guide to the new chat GPT designed for teenagers.
4: So one of the features that already exists that will be part of this is a feature called study mode, and that's kind of what will help them think through their answers. And then they will have these responsible homework reminders that will redirect teens to be in study mode if they are trying to shortcut things.
2: Julie Jargon at the Wall Street Journal on ChatGPT for teens, which is automatically implemented. Treasury Secretary Scott Bessent describes the latest U.S. approach with Iran as a 1-2 punch, with not only its naval blockade of Iranian ports, but also what he calls the toughest sanctions in history. He says that would lessen the need for new major military operations. Bessent's comments yesterday followed President Trump's warning a day earlier of economic consequences against any country that provided any type of lifeline to Iran. When asked if the United States could target China, Bessent said many conversations were best held in private. He promised more details on Monday.
5: And we are going to squash the economy of this murderous regime, which that will curtail their ability to project power through their proxies.
2: The analytics firm Kepler says China buys more than 80% of the oil shipped from Iran. Separately, military officials say the aircraft carrier USS George Washington has made it to the Arabian Sea, where it will replace the Abraham Lincoln, which has been in the Middle East since November. Eight people have been killed in western Alaska after their charter plane crashed at a remote military radar site. We get more from this morning's Mike Gavin.
6: The U.S. military said a Cessna 441 departed Ted Stevens Anchorage International Airport yesterday and was headed to Cape Newenham Long Range Radar Site Airport, where it went down. The facility is about 450 miles west-southwest of Anchorage. Alaskan Command said the team was carrying out a vital mission in a demanding environment. It did not specify what kind of mission. The radar site is managed by the Pacific Air Force's Regional Support Center. The facility in Cape Newenham is part of a network of remote radar sites that track aircraft in Alaska's airspace and along its borders. Gordon.
2: Thank you, Mike. Clint Johnson, Alaska Region Chief for the National Transportation Safety Board, said that two pilots and six passengers were on board. The plane was a civilian contracted aircraft. Federal authorities have charged a woman from New York with providing support to the ISIS terrorist group after she was accused of plotting an attack on the Capitol building in Albany. The FBI says 35-year-old Jessica Bowie of Albany swore her allegiance to ISIS, and she once wrote, quote, "Praise be to Allah for September 11th. The complaint against her alleges Bowie communicated over the past 30 days with an FBI source who was posing as an ISIS facilitator. Craig Tremoroli is the FBI special agent in charge at the Albany field office.
7: She said, quote, "I want to destroy as much of the building as possible and kill the senators while they are meeting."
2: Authorities say she also asked for help learning to make explosives. One of the confidential sources gave Bowie $200 to purchase bomb-making materials, which she is alleged to have done earlier this month at a Home Depot. She also allegedly stated she would come back to attack the White House and the president, but only after she bombed the state capitol. Bowie is expected to make a court appearance today. If you've missed anything from today's show, there's an easy way to catch up. Just tell your Alexa, Siri, or Google to play This Morning with Gordon Deal. It's 11 minutes now after the hour.
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1: Thanks for spending time with us. Welcome into Friday. Odds are currently that the next president of the United States will have significantly less gray hair than the most recent ones. After electing back-to-back presidents who were at least 70 years old, voters are likely to elect a younger president come January 2029, given the crop of emerging candidates. Analysis from Christian Datok, White House reporter at the Washington Examiner. Christian, what did you look at?
2: I mean, if you look at the last 6 years when President Trump has been in for his second term and, of course, Joe Biden's 4 years in office, I'd say it's less gray hairs and more white hairs, maybe some dyed blonde hairs that have been leading the American public. But all of the favorites for 2028 are virtually half the age of these two men. I mean, when you look at prediction markets, Kalshi and Polymarket, we've got, of course, Marco Rubio and J.D. Vance. And on the Democratic side, Alexandria Ocasio-Cortez and John Ossoff as the odds-on favorites, not necessarily to win the nominations, but to win the presidency writ large. That group has an average age of 43, and it's really no surprise given the vast reporting we had on President Biden's declining health and just, you know, the fact that the rigors of office are clearly weighing on President Trump these days. I spoke to a number of people, and ultimately, this, they say, is a natural progression of the angst that the under 45 crowd is feeling. It's quite frankly difficult to relate to men or women their age and trust that they can come up with policy solutions to the problems that are facing a modern electorate.
1: So this youth movement for the 2028 presidential election, then, this is by design, say, from party leaders, or it's older candidates thinking, geez, I don't want that kind of scrutiny? Like how did this develop?
2: I think perhaps more the latter than the former. I mean, let's be honest, on the left, there really is no semblance of cohesive party leadership. I mean, just look at what's playing out in primaries across the country, where you've got the rise of these Democratic socialist candidates who are upending the primaries, beating some incumbents in certain races. But ultimately, even on the right, Marco Rubio and J.D. Vance being the odds-on favorites, you've got folks like Ron DeSantis, Ted Cruz, who are potentially in the mix. But all of them, again, are just significantly younger than Donald Trump. I think what we're seeing at play is twofold. What you pointed to, the fact that older folks are saying, maybe I don't want the smoke anymore. But more importantly, it's that these presidential hopefuls are taking a temperature check from folks on both sides of the aisle. We've seen the blowback to President Trump allegedly falling asleep in meetings. And again, President Biden's litany of problems were well documented, not only when he was in office, but in the ensuing years since President Trump has been sworn into the White House. This is just a natural progression, really. And again, I don't think we can overlook the fact that both President Biden and President Trump were quite literally the oldest men ever to be elected to the White House. And this is a period of time where we've got lingering inflation. Neither parties have been able to address this to the full, I guess, satisfaction of voters. So naturally, they're looking at candidates who look more like themselves.
1: We're speaking with Christian Datok, White House reporter at the Washington Examiner. The story is called A Youth Movement is Coming for the 2028 Presidential Election. Also in the conversation as part of this, term limits for lawmakers. Where are we on that?
2: That's right. And this is a conversation that's been had for at least my career covering politics here in Washington, D.C. And it's an idea that really is picking up steam with people across the country. Now, the fly in the ointment, so to speak, and this is something that President Trump himself spoke to at the White House on Wednesday, is that the folks that would have to enact this idea into law, pass bills, are the people who would be limiting their careers in the first place. But again, there's polling out there that supports the fact that not just a slim majority, an overwhelming majority, 80% of respondents in an NPR poll from this past spring supported term limits in both the House and the Senate. and a similar number supported capping all elected offices.
1: Thanks, Christian. Christian Datok, White House reporter at the Washington Examiner. This portion of the program is brought to you by Incogni. Hey, did you hear that? You got to listen very carefully. That's my phone. No spam calls, no spam texts. I love the silence. How about your phone? It might not be so quiet because data brokers are selling your personal information. Things like your phone number, kids' names, political affiliations, even where you bank. Those scammers blowing up your phone didn't get lucky. They bought your information. I stopped that with help from Incogni. Incogni automatically removes your personal information from hundreds of data brokers. 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
0: And now, the three big things you need to know. Number one.
3: Treasury Secretary Scott Bessent said on CNBC that the United States will impose the toughest sanctions in history on Iran, a move he suggested would lessen the need for new major military operations. Bessent added that anyone who helps Iran will also be punished.
4: You insist on the doing business with them, either transferring money, buying their oil, they are doing seaborne ship transfers, then the U.S. Treasury and the U.S. government, they will put it.

0: full might and force toward enforcing against you.
1: Oil prices rose following Besson's interview.
2: Number two.
1: The military says a charter aircraft carrying eight people has crashed at a remote military radar site in western Alaska, killing all on board. It is not clear what mission the group was conducting. Yesterday's collision happened at Cape Newenham Long Range Radar Site Airport.
2: Number three.
1: Police say a man accused of terrorizing over a dozen people in Philadelphia while wearing a Chucky-style Halloween mask has been identified and may have fled the state. Police Captain Jason Smith.
3: You think it's funny to make people run? Get your sneaks, because that's what Zymir Hughes is doing right now. Mr. Big and Bad is on the run. We're not having it in this city. We are not tolerating it.
1: Police added that Hughes is wanted on both felony and misdemeanor charges. U.S. officials have announced that the USS Abraham Lincoln is leaving the Middle East after a nine-month deployment. Officials had previously voiced concerns regarding deteriorating mental health conditions on board. The Lincoln will be replaced by the USS George Washington, which has arrived in the Arabian Sea. Indiana Governor Mike Braun has announced that the state is a day or two away from submitting its request for a major disaster declaration following last week's severe storms. Braun said so far, $5 million has been spent on flood recovery efforts.
4: Here it's about sizing up who's going to be able to fix up their home. Do they have flood insurance? Do they not have? Are they underinsured? And that gets to be a little more complicated formula.
1: More than 48,000 Indiana customers were still without power as of earlier this morning. A new federal analysis reports that Mississippi is the most dangerous state for drivers, in second Wyoming, and third New Mexico.
5: All right, thank you, Nicole. 23 minutes now after the hour.
6: That'll be $84.52.
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0: Thanks for joining us. Tech help for teenagers has arrived. OpenAI is launching ChatGPT for teens, a student-friendly experience. How it works from Julie Jargon, columnist for The Wall Street Journal. Julie, take us through it.
1: Yeah, so OpenAI has created an experience just for teens to encourage kids to do homework more responsibly and not just use AI to cheat or to find problems, or rather answers to like math problems or write essays. What they're trying to do is guide teens through problem solving and develop their critical thinking skills.
0: Okay, so good on them, I guess. What are some of the features here?
1: So one of the features that already exists but that will be part of this is a feature called study mode. And that's kind of what will help them think through their answers. And then they will have these responsible homework reminders that will redirect teens to be in study mode if they are trying to shortcut things. There's also a feature that will offer them quizzes to help them deepen their understanding of certain subjects. But I think even more importantly is that they're increasing their safety guardrails to kind of protect against emotional dependence on chatbots, which is a problem that we've seen many adults and to some extent some teenagers already having.
0: I just get the sense that in 2 minutes flat, a lot of these kids will have figured out a workaround. Are there guardrails against that, I guess?
1: And it sounds pretty promising. We'll see if this actually works. But one of the things they're doing is just putting everybody who's believed to be under 18 into this teen experience. And they're doing that by not only, teens that have existing accounts that show their birth dates as being under 18, that will just automatically be placed in this more protective environment, but they're also using an age prediction model to determine if someone is a teenager.
0: Oh, wow.
1: And if their model predicts that they are, based on things like the content of their chats, the times of day that they're interacting with a chatbot, they will be then kind of moved into this more restrictive area. And even if a teenager is logged out, they're not using, an account that has a birth date associated with it, these default protections are supposed to be in place. It's not as simple as just, I'm going to open a web browser and use ChatGPT that way without logging in. So they thought through pretty well the ways that teens can find workarounds.
0: We're speaking with Julie Jargon. She writes the family and tech column at the Wall Street Journal. This piece is called What Parents Need to Know About OpenAI's New ChatGPT for Teens. Can schools mandate it?
1: I don't think there's any part about mandating it. It's just if teens are using ChatGPT, whether at home or, on a school device or at school, as long as the AI is able to determine that they are, in fact, a teenager, these protections should just be automatically in place,
0: Can't they just make a fake account?
1: Well, they could, but and they could change their birth date to look like they're an adult.
0: Yeah.
1: But if the age prediction AI works the way it's supposed to and properly identifies them as being a teenager based on the way they use it, the slang they use, the way that teenagers kind of talk, if it's good and it accurately predicts that someone is a teenager, then they will be by default in this more, restrictive ChatGPT experience.
0: That's Julie Jargon, who writes the family and tech column for the Wall Street Journal. 30 minutes now after the hour on This Morning, America's First News.
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1: Thanks for spending time with us. Welcome into Friday, August 21st. Gordon Deal with Nicole Murray. Some of our top stories and headlines. A woman from Albany, New York has been arrested for planning to bomb the state capitol building. Eight people killed on a charter flight that crashed at a remote military site in western Alaska. A deportation flight to Haiti landed yesterday with 170 people on board. Wall Street Journal says employers next year may be facing an 11% increase in health insurance costs. A new Gallup survey finds Americans continue to dial back alcohol consumption. And the new snake species named after a famous rock band guitarist. That story in about 20 minutes. August, as you know, is usually hot in the south, but this current heat wave will have staying power for days. Here's what you need to know from Jonathan Erdman, senior meteorologist at the Weather Channel. Jonathan, why is this one different?
2: Well, Gordon, this heat wave is kind of sitting in the same place for several days and will probably do so all the way into the coming week. And what happens is you get this heat dome that sets up over the southern U.S. in, say, late July into August, and it just sits there and it doesn't move, and as a result, these places can see highs well over 100 degrees for over a week straight, which unfortunately is what we're seeing in parts of Texas and Oklahoma and other parts of the South.
1: And back up, I guess, for just a second, explain technically what a heat dome is and then explain why this thing hasn't moved.
2: Yeah, so what we mean by heat dome is this bubble of high pressure above the surface. And what that does is that suppresses clouds and rain. And when that happens in the summer, when the sun is high in the sky, that can send temperatures skyrocketing. So whether those are heat domes that occur in, say, Western Europe, as we've seen several times this summer, or over the U.S., when that stagnant upper-level heat dome just sits in place, there's just not a lot to move it out of the way this time of year, and that can lead to these long-lived heat waves.
1: I thought, at least speaking selfishly from my spot in New Jersey, I don't think that this has been a brutal summer. Maybe that's just for me in the Northeast?
2: No, I think you're right. It's probably been a humid summer, but it hasn't been a terribly hot summer. And that's the case not just in the Northeast, but also in parts of the Midwest and Great Lakes. In fact, I'm looking at forecast temperatures the next several days, and you're seeing a lot of 70s and 80s in parts of the Northeast and Midwest instead of 90s and 100s. So that's the flip side of this pattern. The heat dome is setting up over, you know, Texas and Oklahoma and parts of the Southwest, but the, you know, areas away from the heat dome are seeing generally cooler weather in parts of the Great Lakes and Northeast.
1: We're speaking with Jonathan Erdman, senior meteorologist at the Weather Channel. Just as I say, it's not been a brutal summer for me here in the Northeast, though I've seen more flash flood alerts than ever this summer. Maybe that speaks a little bit to your point about humidity.
2: Yeah, Gordon, and that's part of the stuck pattern that we can get in the summertime. So on the edge of these heat domes, we can have clusters of thunderstorms that can move over the same areas day after day after day. And unfortunately, that's what we've seen over the last week or so from parts of Iowa into Illinois and Indiana and Ohio. Some of those areas just keep getting hit over and over again. That's that same stuck pattern. Summer is the time of year we have stuck patterns, and it means heat persisting in some spots. But if you're not in the heat wave, you may see these clusters of thunderstorms that just keep repeatedly hitting the same area day after day after day.
1: Pivot away from the lower 48 for a second and talk about Hawaii. I mean, it just gets through Hurricane Lala, and it's kind of on notice again.
2: Yeah, so we're expecting a storm that'll be called Moke, M-O-K-E, which will move toward the eastern Hawaiian Islands around Sunday, Monday. And yeah, this sounds like deja vu. You're right, because we just had Hurricane Lala brush the Big Island of Hawaii, and it did more than brush it. It actually produced some pretty nasty flooding. And so this is a bit weird. We haven't seen a case where we've had back-to-back tropical storms or hurricanes hit Hawaii in about a 7 to 8 day period. But that's what we're looking at ahead with what will be Tropical Storm Moke.
1: Is what's happening with regards to, say, Hawaii or this big heat wave across the South any sort of indication of what the rest of August and perhaps September or the rest of hurricane season will look like?
2: Well, I'll take your second part of your question first. For hurricane season, this is exactly what we expect. In a strong El Nino, we expect the Pacific to be much more active than the Atlantic. In fact, this is the quietest start to the Atlantic hurricane season this century. We've had three just short-lived named storms in the Atlantic side. But on the Pacific side, yeah, it's going to be busy, and it's unusually busy around Hawaii because not only of El Nino, but the water is very warm all around the eastern and central Pacific. Now, as far as the heat waves are concerned, this is kind of the pattern that we expect during a developing El Nino in summer. We expect to be hot in the west and in the south, not so hot in the Great Lakes and Northeast, and that's kind of panning out so far.
1: Thanks, Jonathan. Jonathan Erdman, senior meteorologist at the Weather Channel. 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Just do a search for This Morning with Gordon Deal. 20 minutes now in front of the hour. Coming up next, why Darth Vader spoke at a city council meeting in San Diego.
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0: Thanks for spending time with us. Welcome into Friday. It is time now for the Mic Drop with this morning's Mike Gavin.
1: Good morning. Well, we said yesterday that even though we're not experienced criminals here, there are a few rules of common sense that someone who's committed a crime should probably follow if they don't want to get caught. Today's lesson, make sure that your getaway vehicle has enough fuel in it. This is a dirt bike rider leading police on a chase through the streets of Los Angeles this week, pulled over to get gas. As seen on TV helicopter video, the rider stops at the station, appears to use a payment app on his phone, and he starts to pump the gas. However, he has to cut his refuel short as police begin to close in, and he drives off with the hose still attached to the bike. He's then seen talking to someone on the phone while riding off, and later he picks up a gallon jug presumably filled with gasoline that was left for him in a park. All these hijinks aside, it was only a matter of time before his luck or fuel ran out, and he was eventually stopped and arrested.
0: Do we think he called ahead
1: to
0: have
1: that
0: gallon of gas delivered at the park?
1: I mean, how else, I guess, would have gotten there? Unless someone was watching on TV and was kind of being sympathetic to him, maybe, right? And did that. But I'd love if he called ahead, though, right? And called, like, a lifeline or something and said, yo, hey, I'm going to be heading through the park. Can you leave me some gas?
0: Yeah. Does DoorDash do that? Or Uber Eats? Can you drop a gallon of gas off at, bench number two at this particular park?
1: Yeah, crazy. And then he sort of, like, haphazardly kind of tried to pour that gas into the tank. So that could have been extremely dangerous as well.
0: That's crazy.
1: Yeah. And, and all of this, he was eventually caught because, again, the helicopter's flying overhead.
0: Yeah.
1: These guys always get caught eventually. I don't know how they think they're going to get away.
0: That would be my last place I think I'd ever want to get into some sort of chase with police.
1: Yeah.
0: L.A.
1: In L.A. Oh,
0: just
1: yeah.
0: Because the helicopters are everywhere.
1: Yeah. They know how to do this. And in L.A., they know how to chase people down. Right.
0: It's years worth of YouTube watching on YouTube if you want to see car chases.
1: Yes. Sure. And we know that police are certainly fans of surveillance cameras, helping to catch criminals like this guy. Someone else who would like to see more cameras in public spaces, Darth Vader. Despite growing backlash to the installation of flock cameras around the country, a man dressed as the Star Wars villain made an appearance at a San Diego council meeting this week to make an impassioned, tongue-in-cheek plea for more surveillance of the population.

0: expostulation on behalf of him and his master.
1: The Emperor is a fan of Flock, and we must continue utilizing Flock technologies so that we can follow and surveil the rebel scum as they move from playground to playground, from playground to pool, from pool to gymnasium.
0: Luke Skywalker's father later added, "We've given too much money to our libraries, too much money to our parks. We need police to have more money and more money for the Emperor to rule over the entire universe." Eventually wrapping up with, "This technology is a necessary force."
2: Rebel scum. Wow. Yeah, did he try to mimic the accent too? Is that what he was trying to do?
0: Yeah, I love the best part of this is that when they called him up to the podium, they said, "All right, Darth Vader, it's your turn to speak now."
2: They introduced him.
0: At Darth Vader, I guess you don't have to give your real name. Yeah. I guess you could just write down any name for anonymity's sake.
2: Wow.
0: And Darth Vader, it's your turn now. That's what the funny part.
2: I think I've been to like a couple of local council or board of ed meetings in my town. I always have to state, you know, name and address.
0: Yeah. I don't know.
2: What would Darth Vader list? I don't know. He came to New Jersey.
0: Death Star.
2: Thank you, Mike. 13 minutes now in front of the hour. On This Morning, America's First News.
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10: Advancing the conversation, identifying trends, and informing the world. 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
2: Thanks for spending time with us. What makes a state fun? For some, it means beaches, amusement parks, outdoor activities. For others, it's a vibrant nightlife, live music, restaurants. A new Wallet Hub ranking looked at all 50 states to determine which offer the most opportunities for entertainment and recreation without breaking the bank. The analysis compared states across 26 metrics. California claimed the top spot, followed by Florida and Illinois. Nevada and New York rounded out the top five. At the bottom of the ranking, West Virginia came in last place behind Mississippi and Vermont. Florida ranked first nationally for restaurants, amusement parks, shocker, arcades, and music festivals per capita. The number three spot for Illinois was boosted by having one of the strongest nightlife showings in the country, ranking second in that category. Wallet Hub also pointed to the state's restaurants, movie theaters, and golf courses. 8 minutes in front of the hour on this morning. Once again, here's Nicole Murray.
10: And now, the three big things you need to know. Number one.
11: Treasury Secretary Scott Bessent says the Trump administration's plan to crush Iran's economy will likely negate the need for the U.S. to wage major military operations.
12: You know, I see lots of reports that said, oh, well, this has never worked. It does work because we have a combination. It is a 1-2 punch. We have the blockade, and we are going to have the toughest sanctions in history.
11: He was on CNBC. Oil prices went higher after Bessent's comments.
10: Number two.
11: The FBI says it has stopped what could have been a deadly attack. A woman has been charged with providing support to a terrorist group after she was accused of plotting an ISIS-inspired attack on the New York Capitol in Albany. First Assistant U.S. Attorney John Sarcone.
13: As alleged, this defendant was radicalized online and spread messages of hate and violence against the American people.
11: Police say 35-year-old Jessica Bowie had pledged allegiance to ISIS and asked for help learning to make explosives.
10: Number three.
11: The National Transportation Safety Board is updating its investigation into Wednesday's collision between a Pennsylvania State Police helicopter and a Cessna airplane in Carlisle. Officials say the smaller aircraft made unusual movements while approaching the airport.
14: We are looking at three things. We're looking at the human being, the man, the machine, the environment.
11: That was aviation accident investigator Aaron McCarter. Tennessee authorities are investigating after a drug mix-up at a Nashville hospital caused patients to experience complications during what should have been routine surgeries. Officials at Ascension St. Thomas Midtown said the hospital immediately self-reported to state regulators and launched an investigation last Friday. Walmart said it is using the $2.9 billion in tariff refunds to lower prices as consumers experience affordability issues due to higher inflation. The retailer also reported that its operating income in the second quarter rose nearly 30% compared to a year ago. Not sure about grabbing that beer? You're not alone. A new Gallup survey says that the number of Americans who say they drink alcohol sits at 54% for the second consecutive year.
2: All right. I'm still in the majority.
11: Right? Like, can't relate.
2: We're kind of losing ground, though.
11: Yeah. It seems like health concerns are the biggest reason I hear people say why they give up alcohol. Yeah. But
2: I try for that whole moderation thing.
11: You're doing a great job.
2: You know, well, we'll find out.
11: Yeah, very true.
2: See how long I live. 6 minutes now in front of the hour.
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Thanks for being with us. Scientists who discovered a new ground snake on an island off Australia have named it after Slash, the guitarist with the rock band Guns N' Roses. In a news release from the Field Museum, researchers say the ground snake was discovered in New Guinea. Slash's ground snake is non-venomous and does not pose a threat to humans. Photos of the snake show a simple scale pattern, dark brown in color with a tan underbelly. In a statement, the 61-year-old Slash wrote, "As a longtime herpophile, I'm extremely honored and humbled." The Field Museum credits the musician as a lifelong reptile lover and avid supporter of zoos and museums. Slash's love of reptiles has occasionally also inspired his musical choices. He formed the rock supergroup Slash's Snake Pit in 1994, which included members of Guns N' Roses, Alice in Chains, and Jellyfish. That'll do it for this hour. For Nicole Murray and Mike Gavin, I'm Gordon Deal. Thanks for listening to This Morning, America's First News.

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2: From ABC News, I'm Sherry Preston. The latest part of the country dealing with weather chaos, the Northeast, as a series of storms swept through the region, bringing damaging winds and heavy rain along the I-95 corridor. One person suffered minor injuries. ABC's Morgan Norwood.
0: Powerful, fast-moving storms slamming the Northeast. From D.C. to Philly to New York. On Long Island, a waterspout coming ashore.
3: It's a tornado.
0: Hitting two beach clubs, damaging or destroying dozens of cabanas. Massive planks of wood piercing structures and littering the beach. Firefighters digging through the torn apart structures, making sure no one was trapped.
2: The National Weather Service working to verify several tornadoes that sprung up overnight. An arrest in New York, a 35-year-old woman now in custody, accused of plotting with ISIS to blow up the Capitol building in Albany.
4: Authorities charging Jessica Bowie with providing material support to ISIS and claiming that she asked a confidential informant how to make a bomb that she planned to detonate while state lawmakers were in session. The FBI sent confidential informants posing as Islamic radicals to communicate with Bowie, who was 35 after she allegedly posted concerning comments online and allegedly swore her allegiance to the leader of ISIS.
2: ABC Chief Law and Justice Correspondent Pierre Thomas. In Philadelphia, police have a suspect in the case of a man chasing after women near City Hall while wearing a scary clown mask. However, that person is not in custody.

0: After a record 9 months at sea, the USS Abraham Lincoln now headed home.
1: They were only supposed to be out on that aircraft carrier for about 6 to 7 months, but that mission was extended the longer this war with Iran has continued to drag on. And of course, all of it comes amid new reporting about the worsening conditions on board that aircraft carrier.
0: ABC's Rachel Scott. President Trump travels to South Carolina today to stump for Lindsey Graham's sister as she tries to win the GOP primary for her brother's Senate seat. You're listening to ABC News.
2: I'm not one to say I told you so, but I switched to Pure Talk over a year ago, and ever since, I've been telling people there's no better wireless company out there. Well, a few months ago, a massive survey was conducted. 123,000 people were asked to rate their wireless carrier in four categories: coverage, support, data, and overall value. Well, the results are in. 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And yes, I told you so.
0: These days, Americans are making fewer trips to the liquor store.
3: Not since Gallup began asking whether we drank have so many of us said no. 54% of U.S. adults say they do consume alcohol, mirroring last year's figure, which was the lowest since 1939. Despite the finding that an occasional glass of red wine, for example, might actually be good for you, 51% of respondents to the Gallup survey believe that even moderate drinking is unhealthy. Jim Ryan, ABC News.
0: The United States has now deported nearly 2,300 Mexicans to Guatemala and sent dozens more to Honduras. Until the Trump administration, most Mexicans deported from the U.S. were sent back to Mexico. The first flights taking Haitians who no longer qualify for temporary protected status in the U.S., also back in Haiti, they have now landed. A hearing on a new trial granted for a Texas teen convicted of murder.
4: The Texas teenager Carmelo Anthony appeared in court Thursday, this time before a new judge as he pushes for a new trial. A jury rejected his claims of self-defense in June and sentenced him to 35 years in prison for killing Austin Metcalf during a confrontation at a high school track meet. Wednesday, the former judge was removed from the case after Anthony's legal team argued he'd enforced overly strict courtroom rules and gave an interview after the trial was over. Dave Packer, ABC News.
0: Prosecutors called the deadly stabbing plain and simple murder. Defense argued Anthony acted in self-defense when he stabbed Metcalf last year. Sherry Preston, ABC News.
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10: And a happy, fabulous Friday morning. It is Nick Papagni, the Ag Meter, along with Sir Josh. Sir Josh, happy Friday morning.
11: Happy Friday, Nick. We've made it to the weekend.
10: We really have, and it's going to be a warm one, but you know what? This is August. We expect it to be warm. If this is snowing in August, we would be concerned. But no, it's a warm one. We know what to do. Wear your big hat, drink plenty of water, stay in the shade, and listen to our show, because right now people are listening. It's in the mornings in California, the best ever.
11: Yeah, beautiful mornings here, and yeah, I mean, I love August. I enjoy the heat.
10: Yeah, it's going to be cooling. Fall weather is coming. We're going to have to, I don't know, are we still expecting this super El Nino? Because every farmer we talk with, Josh, they're all thinking it's coming, but when is it coming? That's the question.
11: I think it's going to be a little bit later in the fall, like late October, early November-ish, and we'll start to see it. Hopefully it'll be a little wetter some cooler weather, but moderately cool. So should be a good winter, I think.
10: Well, today and, of course, and then Monday and Tuesday, we're going to have two of the greatest stories when it comes to farming, when it comes to stories, what they're doing. But this will be part two today from Noel Rosa from Rosa Brothers Milk Dairy out in Tulare. What a great story this is. They took a niche. They said, listen, we have the cows, we grow the dairy, we grow the milk, and we just let it go. But no, they're going to grow. They're going to make their own milk and beautiful bottles of milk. And I know it's a lot of milk, I just said. But we're going to talk about that in part two today, Josh. And so far with this interview, I'm very impressed, because I was out there videoing and seeing the great atmosphere of what they're doing. They've grown. They're now doing ice cream. They're doing so many other things. That's impressive to me.
11: Yeah, and I'm impressed, you know, how vertically integrated they are. He talked yesterday about, I mean, they're even growing the feed for their cattle. So all the way from the feed to the cow to the milk to ice cream. And then, you know, they have their store where they also feature a lot of other local goods and support other local farmers that way. So I think it's a great operation. I love a good vertical farm. I love when they, you know, can be successful, and Rosa Brothers has definitely done that.
10: You know what I love about too, and I'll have the video for our write-up, is, and when you're in the store buying your milk or your ice cream or whatever you're buying, in the back they have a picture and they're showing the bottling of the milk. I think it's so old-fashioned, so I just think it's fantastic. So Noel Rosa, will talk with him today. Now Monday and Tuesday will be a two-parter. Another family from Clovis, the Recruities, Vincent Recruity, who we all know, they're one of the top families ever in Central Valley history. They're doing olive oil now. And it's one of the top olive oil companies, not in California, but the entire world. And they're competing against Italy and all the other countries. So we're going to talk olive oil next week. Another great story, Josh. And they used to be the kings of peach, plum, nectarines, almonds. They still do a lot. But boy, oh boy, what a great story this is.
11: Yeah, I love seeing them getting into olive oil and you know, having such a great brand there. It seems like niche, like quality olive oils are really, you know, gaining traction. And I've heard of several operations that are putting out a high quality olive oil, because I think people now, you know, care more about what they eat. They're eating better. They want quality in their food. And when you have a local quality olive oil, you can really taste that difference.
10: Yeah, and we'll talk about that. Vincent will do a great job on that. They've won over 500 awards for their olive oil around the world already. So organic. Now, do you use our olive oil, organic olive oil, when you cook? Because I'll have to send all our great teammates from Agnet West, I'm going to have to send you some. Now, the old days, I would send wine. I'm going to have to start sending olive oil. It's healthier.
11: I'll definitely take some olive oil. I don't exclusively buy organic olive oil, but I have nothing against it. To me, it's usually, I don't know, I like trying different brands. Honestly, I won't lie. A lot of times I look for what's the cheapest. I'm one of those people. I will buy the big metal can of it because it's cheaper per ounce, and I use a lot of it in my cooking.
10: Well, we're going to learn a lot about it Monday and Tuesday, about olive oil, what to buy, when to buy, and how to buy it. And the harvest comes off in October, so I'm going to talk with Vincent Recruity about that, because if the super El Nino hits, that's not good when you're trying to get olives off a tree.
11: I have an olive tree in my yard. I always think it'd be cool to make olive oil, but it's such a difficult process, and with one tree it wouldn't really make it worth it for me, but it's still beautiful tree and tasty fruit on it.
10: The other good news, I think, is we know the meat shortage is it is what it is. So the herds are down, but people are eating meat like no other. So I think people are eating what they want. They know it might be more expensive to go buy milk, eggs, and meat and all the other ones. Maybe they're not going on vacation like they used to. Maybe they're cutting back other ways. But I know I have to have my meat, my chicken. I'm not cutting back.
11: No, I'm not cutting back either. I do buy more unusual cuts of meat now than I typically would have. I used to, you know, strictly when it came to beef, be ribeye or when it gets a little colder out, some short rib. But now, I mean, right now I have some beautiful chuck steaks in the fridge, and but they were from a nice butcher that are cut really well, so they're really nice marbling on them. I made beef cheek the other week and turned it into taco meat. It was really good. So trying other things, probably more than I would, but and some of that is driven by the high prices of it, but definitely not slowing down on our meat consumption.
10: I wonder when is the best time to buy meat in the grocery store? When does it go on sale? Is it Monday, Tuesday, when maybe the weekend didn't sell like they wanted to?
11: I don't think it's a certain day of the week. I think you just have to look for when they sometimes get shipments in of something, you know, that they need to offload quickly. That's when you can find better deals on it, or buying in bulk. You know, we definitely go to the bigger stores and buy those bulk packages now. This is something when meat prices rose, one of the first things my wife and I went and did was bought a chest freezer and a vacuum sealer. And so we'll go buy, you know, big family packs of meat, or, you know, even cases of meat if we can get a good deal on it, and then vacuum seal them and freeze them so that we can, if we want a steak, we can pull it out. And, you know, sometimes you just really want a steak, but then you got to cry when you go to the grocery store and it's $30-$40 a steak. So we can just go to the freezer for it.
10: I know we've had Eddie Papoulias on for Pappy Seasoning. He says when you see chicken with the seasoning already on it, that means buy it now. It's still great, but buy it now. Maybe they want to put it on sale. We're going to take a break. We're going to come back and talk with my favorite milk in the whole wide world, Rosa Brothers Milk. Don't go anywhere. Part two with Noel. We will be right back.
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10: Welcome back on your happy Friday morning. Thanks for hanging out with the AgNeter and Sir Josh. We appreciate you because you have plenty of options. You're making us one of the hottest ag shows there is in California and the United States. Thank you. We love that. Let's go part two, Noel Rosa, Rosa Brothers. He's the president. This I love this. So let's go back to the interview. Rosa Brothers is huge, Noel. I mean, you are in every grocery store. Every time I go all over California, you're in that grocery store.
19: Well, that's good. I'm glad you see it that many places. That's great to see.
10: There's nothing like, if you haven't had Rosa Brothers, the bottled milk. It just brings back the old days because I grew up, I'm an old school Italian, but we grew up with milk every single day. I still drink it every single day. I'm so excited to see the government with MAHA trying to bring milk again back in schools. How big will that be for the milk industry?
19: You know, that's going to be huge and long term, because what happens and what has happened for decades is schools were forced to have low fat or non-fat milk. And it didn't taste good. When you take out the fat, it just doesn't taste good. And then it was being served warm. You know, the refrigeration wasn't good. And the cartons. And it just turned kids off. So now with getting whole milk back in the schools, kids are going to say, hey, this tastes better. And hopefully we can get packaging better than that old carton. You know, even plastic would be better. I would like to see glass in schools because we could take it back and wash it. You know, I'd like to see some kind of a program. If the state would work with us on that, we could get some kind of a program to drop at schools and pick the bottles back up. Hasn't come yet. They're still just looking at price and not at getting students to consume the milk. But if we can get the students to consume the milk, then they might want to drink milk when they go home, and then it starts that whole cycle going. And we can get back to the way we were, where people used to drink milk with meals, and kids would drink milk, be lifelong milk drinkers, and not give up on it in second grade.
10: Yes, we need to get young families back into drinking milk. We're talking with Noel Rosa, the president of Rosa Brothers Milk Company. And what a tremendous job you do bringing the bottles back. 75% of all the bottles that you drink, you take back to the grocery store, get your deposit, comes back. That's huge, especially in the recycling industry. And, of course, maybe 30 days ago, we've had this crazy California idea of they want to get rid of all plastic. But if you go to a grocery store, every aisle has plastic. It makes no sense. We're 100 years away from doing recycled plastic. So you're already ahead of the game with the bottled.
19: Yes, and this is a big deal in California right now. They're trying to eliminate the plastics, and there's so many plastics in the marketplace right now. It's going to take a complete reversal, but we are on the front end of that glass. And that's the thing about glass too, is glass, even if you can't take that bottle back and wash it, you can recycle it. And to crush glass and then reform new bottles, it's not a very energy intense process, and it's not a very expensive process. I mean, glass goes back into glass really easily. So I think there's a lot of opportunities for glass, and I think California is headed that way. I don't always agree with the way that California enforces these things and puts them on people. I think it will be good for the environment overall if we can get more glass in the marketplace.
10: Lee, we're talking with Noel Rosa from Rosa Brothers. So true. I was just in Texas, in Dallas, and there's plastic everywhere. And you could take your paper bag out. We can't do that. Everything, like I said, everything in the grocery store has plastic on every aisle, but they give you a paper bag when you leave. Makes no sense to me.
19: Right, yeah.
10: So, no, who comes up with the great ideas? I mean, the recipes, let's say, for ice cream.
19: It comes from a number of places. So we have ingredient suppliers that we work with that tell us, hey, this is a trend, or this is it's a trend. We have consumers that'll request things. We keep a file, and when people are requesting things, if we start seeing the same thing over and over, we say, hey, we need to work on this. We have family members that say, hey, have you ever thought about making this or that? And so, you know, it's kind of like as we get the input and and once we get enough requests for something, it reaches critical mass, and then we start working on developing that product. You know, that's the fun part of it. You know, it's coming up with these new flavors and these new things and kind of keeping it exciting. But it's the hard part, too, because once you have some really cool flavors and then you say, okay, well, we're going to move on to the next new thing. Nobody ever wants you to get rid of the old thing. There's always the diehard root beer float milk people. They don't want you to get rid of root beer float, but you know, you want to make room for blueberry or you know, red velvet or Oreo or whatever flavored milk.
10: So no, my guess is vanilla is the number one choice, followed by chocolate.
19: Ice cream?
10: Yes.
19: Yeah, vanilla is number one, but that's just because it's so versatile. In our company, what ranks really high up there is salted caramel. Really good flavor. It ranks up there. I think it's second after vanilla or no, third. And we have a really good cookies and cream as well. So that one comes in second. And then, yeah, Rocky Road's up there. And, yeah, all the flavors.
10: Rosa Brothers has done such a great job throughout California. They're in almost every grocery store now. You see the bottled, and they just taste better. The bottled over, he's right, bottled over plastic. We're going to take a break. We'll come back more about, we're talking milk. I'm hoping you're getting hungry, but we're also talking ice cream. Don't go anywhere. You're listening to your Friday morning edition, the Ag Meaner, Sir Josh. We will be right back.

0: there's a world of opportunity out there, beyond the typical 9-to-5, where purpose and grit come together, where the American spirit and ingenuity are welcomed in places that could really use your skills and your experience. We're talking about the Peace Corps. With volunteers living and working in communities around the globe. 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
16: Welcome back, everyone, on your Friday morning. The Ag Man and Sir Joss. We're talking Rosa Brothers in Tulare, California. And boy, they have a niche. Let's go back to the interview. So, Noel, Rosa, I see milk in every grocery store in California. How about ice cream? Is that almost in every grocery store?
17: No. We have much better distribution of milk than ice cream. And just that bottle makes the difference to where, you know, a lot of times the retailers,

0: They see that glass bottle. They want that for their shelf. And then we say, hey, we make this really super premium ice cream, better than anything on the market. You know, it's competitively priced. They just say, you know, we have a lot of other ice creams. We have the big manufacturers, and they come in with seven brands. And so we've had a challenge. It's frustrating because we make such a great ice cream, but we don't have the packaging that jumps off the shelf like we do with the bottle. And you can't put ice cream in a glass bottle. It'll shatter.
1: Well, 25 years ago, the Ag Meter had a gelato store. And I'm going to compare this, your ice cream, with the gelato, because it's that good. I got to have a lot of it Friday night at Central Valley Christian Football Dinner. You've got to get this. Everyone out there, you've got to start asking for Rosa Brothers ice cream, because it is off the charts.
0: Thank you. Appreciate that.
1: So my dream on this show, Noel, is I want to see the next generation take over farming, because I know California is so hard anymore. A lot of kids, dad, mom, and dad, and we're not gonna struggle like you. We're gonna sell the farm. You've got three sons and a daughter. Are they stepping in your footsteps here?
0: The jury is out. I have one son. My oldest son is a pilot in the Air Force. Will he stay a pilot in the Air Force for the rest of his life? Maybe. Will he come home and be a part of the business? Maybe. He's married. His wife is an accountant, and she worked in our office until they got married and had to leave with
1: this
0: the Air
1: probably
0: Force.
1: Where they met, right here, right?
0: They met right here, yeah. Well, I'd love for them to come and be a part of the business. My daughter is in healthcare, so she's probably not coming back. But, you know, I don't know who she's going to marry or what's going to happen with that. My next son, he's going to go into the religious life, so he's not coming back. And then our last son is going to Cal Poly San Luis Obispo next week and going to start an agribusiness. So he may want to be part of the business in some respect. My brother has one son that may someday want to do something with the business as well. And my brother also has a couple of daughters, and their families are involved in agriculture as well.
1: And your youngest son, former El Diamante miner, I think he's going to be. I think the next time we do an interview, he's going to be working here.
0: Maybe. We never know.
1: You never know. We're talking with Noel Rosa, the president of Rosa Brothers Milk Company, my favorite milk of all time. You got to get if you go to the grocery store right now, the bottled, beautiful milk, the red cap. I get the red cap, the whole milk. And when it's 100 and something degrees like it was last week, what does that do for the dairy industry? I know the cows don't like it, but how's that?
0: Yeah. You know, it's funny nowadays with modern facilities and cow comfort things such as fans and soakers and misters, the cows held up really well until last week. And last week they kind of dropped off on milk. Pretty significant drop. And that wasn't just our cows. That was the whole industry. Every farmer I talk to is saying the same thing. It really dropped off, you know, when you get these triple digits for long durations. It causes the milk to decline, which is normal for California summers. It helps with the milk supply. California milk supply is pretty constant, you know, nowadays because of restrictions on everything. But the problem is the national milk supply has been growing. And so they've added a lot of cows in the Midwest, all the way from Texas to South Dakota. And so that's kind of put a lot of milk on the market and put a lot of pressure on prices, you know, especially cheese and butter. Yeah.
1: So overall, what does Rosa Brothers do? What's the full, besides milk and ice cream?
0: Yeah. So we make milk, you know, we make seven flavors of milk, three fat contents. We make lactose-free milk, big growth area. A lot of people are discovering lactose-free milk.
1: And what color cap is that?
0: White.
1: Okay.
0: White, and it's got a color on it. It says lactose-free milk. That one's doing pretty well. Then, like I said, the seven flavors of milk. We make multiple sizes. We make the half-gallon refillable, the quart refillable, the pint refillable, and then we make the 12-ounce, which are a one-way that we sell in the convenience industry and big-box stores like Costco. We also make heavy cream in pints, and highly sought after for cooking. People rave about that heavy cream, and, you know, we just have a little bit higher butterfat content than the bigger brands. We make it a little bit higher quality. And then we also have half and half creamer. And then with that half and half creamer, we also have our line of creamers flavored, which are hazelnut and salted caramel and vanilla.
1: In the world we live in, Sir Josh, 75% of bottles come back to the plant. That is absolutely huge to me.
2: Yeah, that's a staggering number. Honestly, I would have thought it was much lower in the, you know, like low 20s at best. So that's incredible that they're getting that kind of recycling and getting that product back.
1: I have 10 in my garage right now, but I'll take them back this weekend. I'll go get my milk, get my deposit, and we just keep it going. And I think it's just like the old days. They used to do that when the milkman would actually come over to the house, drop them off, and pick up the old bottles. And I think this is how we help recycling world. The plastic, it's we're 100 years away from figuring that out. And so I really like it. And plus, it tastes so much better in that thick bottle. Right now, you're probably hungry for some milk right now, Josh.
2: I am, and I actually have not tried their heavy whipping cream, but I use a lot of heavy whipping cream in my cooking, so I'm going to have to pick up some of that as well.
1: Yeah, and I think they're getting more and more. And he, like you said, the ice cream is getting more and more in grocery stores. So remember, if you are your grocery store does not have ice cream from Rosa Brothers, you need to tell your manager at the grocery store. Say, listen, how do I get Rosa Brothers ice cream in? They're from Tulare, California. All over California they are, so why not put ice cream in? The milk is already there. So they're and just I don't know, they're just expanding like no other. What a business. What a niche they have. We'll take a break. We'll come back more talking about Rosa Brothers Milk, my favorite. We will be right back.

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8: Welcome back on your Friday morning with the Ag Minister, Josh. And it seems like, Josh, we've been talking marketing lately, and Rosa Brothers does a great job when they market their milk. Let's go back to the interview. Okay, give us a scoop. What's coming? What's the latest? What's the new coming?
9: Since you asked, since we built this new ice cream facility, we've really been focusing on ice cream for the last year. And so we have a brand new flavor of ice cream out. It's called lemon cream pie, and it tastes like lemon meringue pie. And so if you like a creamy, smooth ice cream with that little hint of lemon in it and little pieces of pie crust, that's the one for you. That one just came out recently. It's been doing very well. And I will tell you, we came out with a line of ice cream sandwiches. Yeah, artisan ice cream sandwiches. So we take our ice cream equipment and we put these the ice cream into these molds, and we make these little discs of ice cream, and we purchase these ice cream sandwiches that are made just to fit just perfectly. And we put those sandwiches together and we put them in a bag. Heat seal them, and we put them in 10 packs, and they're in retail stores. You'll see them around the valley, and those things are amazing. We have cookies and cream, so it's Oreo cookie wafers, you know, large 3-inch diameter with cookies and cream ice cream in the middle. So you have that one. We have a chocolate chip with a vanilla disc in the middle. We take those same Oreos and we put mint ice cream in there. So it tastes like a mint chip ice cream. It's got the chocolate on the wafer with the mint ice cream. That one's really good too. And last but not least, we have snickerdoodles. So we have a two snickerdoodle cookies with salted caramel ice cream in the middle. And that's a winner.
8: Well, people are listening early in the morning right now from Noel Rosa talking about the new innovative things here at Rosa Brothers. They're just going, where can we go? Now, I go a lot to the local grocery stores like Save Mart, Vaughn's. Where can you go here in the Valley or even throughout California? Where's the top grocery stores?
9: Okay, well, I'm going to start out with milk. With milk, you can go to Albertsons, Vaughn's, Save Mart's, Food for Less's, Food Max, Lucky Stores in the Bay Area, and then, you know, tons and tons of independent stores like your Best Buy markets, Town and Country markets. Just there's a ton of independent grocers, especially in the Bay. There's a lot of smaller grocers there. And then, you know, in Southern California, we're in stores like Bristol Farms and Gelson's and those kind of stores. Yeah, we have pretty good distribution along the coast. California Fresh has a few markets there we're in. A lot of independent stores, a lot of chains. And then, of course, we're in the convenience channel as well. So, you know, we're in AMPMs, we're in Sully's down in Bakersfield area, you know, gas stations up and down the state. That's on the milk side. On the ice cream side, less distribution, but we are in the Save Marts. We are in the Food for Lesses, the Food Maxes. We hope to get the ice cream into the Albertsons and the Vons and those kind of stores to make it more available. Yeah.
8: Oh, this is fantastic. We're talking with Noel Rosa, the president of Rosa Brothers Dairy, and this is great. Now, you guys are expanding like no other. I would bet you're booming. Do you work with other dairy farmers because you don't have enough?
9: No, at this point, we have plenty of supply, so we are still just processing our own. I would say more of a hindrance rather than having enough milk from the cows is having enough hours in the day to process everything through our facility. So we're making some tweaks on our facility to accommodate growth.
8: I think they've outgrown it, Josh, and I think they're going to only expand, but I really, really like their marketing. Mia, who does a great job with their marketing program, if you follow them on Instagram or TikTok and all the other ones, beautiful facility, beautiful videos of showing the milk.
7: Yeah, that's awesome. I mean, every business, I think, wants that problem where you're just trying to figure out how to process enough. You got enough milk on hand and got enough buyers ready to buy it. So it sounds like a great problem that they're faced with.
8: I'm going to tell you, once you try the bottled milk, you will never go back to corrugated or plastic in the container. It just tastes better. If you're equipped at home where you can, after you drink the milk, put it in the garage or something, it's an easy deal. A lot of people, well, it's so expensive. Well, it's a deposit. You take a deposit and you come back to the store and you get your deposit back. That's how it works. You're helping the environment.
7: Well, I will say I love their milk, but I have two very small children that drink a lot of milk. I mean, I literally buy a gallon of milk like every 3 days. So I'm not buying them that fancy milk. That's for mom and I, but it is delicious stuff.
8: It is delicious. I always bought anywhere from 5 to 7 gallons a week when all the girls were at home, because we're a huge milk family. So they still love their milk. Wherever they go, they love their milk. So we're still a big milk people at our house. So I love my milk. And you know I like my cookies at night because I'm 12 years old.
7: Yeah, you are. No, and my family as well. We're definitely doing our share to support the dairy industry right now with the kids. And my wife and I also drink it, but it's incredible sometimes how much milk they can put away.
8: You're going to have to try the ice cream at Rosa Brothers because it's off the charts. Like I said, I used to have a gelato store, and it's as close as I've ever seen to gelato with their ice cream. And it's just something about when you got a local Tulare ice cream place, and it's just growing. Next time we do an interview, you watch. They're going to be in almost every grocery store because it's coming.
7: Yeah, I'm going to have to go out and get some of that salted caramel. That sounds delicious. I love salted caramel anything. Salted caramel brownie, salted caramel ice cream sounds delicious.
8: I'll have some great videos when we do the write-up on the our interview with Rosa Brothers. But Monday, you're also going to like with olive oil and with Vincent Ricruti, the Italian stallion. We're going to join him at his location. So Willow and Shepherd used to be all peach plum nectarines, Josh, back in the day. And now it's Four Corners. It's surrounded by office buildings and apartments and stores. Now, it's just amazing that when I lived by Buller High School back in the day, when you drive out to Willow and Shepherd, it was an all-day journey. Now it's in the middle of town.
7: Yeah, unfortunately, town keeps growing.
8: Let's take a break. We'll come back more with Rosa Brothers. We're going to Tulare. Monday, we'll go to Clovis. Right now, we're in Tulare. We will be right back.
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8: Welcome back. Next week as well, we're going to be talking with Marilyn Freeman about cantaloupe marketing. Cantaloupes are now figuring it out. We got to get into the social media world. Just like we're talking about Rosa Brothers today, and let's go back to the interview. What is going to be the challenge for Noel in the future? We know water, labor. What are the big things going on? And because we don't know who the governor is going to be, but what's keeping you up at night?
9: Yeah, I'd say water. Water's tough. Our original farm is not in a real good water area, and so, you know, long term to keep the cows fed. Probably, you know, you have to buy more feed and that kind of thing. Labor, not too bad. You know, there's a lot of good, hardworking people in this valley that need jobs, and they're willing to work hard and not so much with labor, but definitely water's a challenge. Definitely energy costs, the cost of everything, just everything keeps going up, you know, and you're trying to keep the cost down at retail. And so there's always that challenge of, you know, energy costs, you know, electricity is so high, diesel fuel is so high, everything is just up. So if we can get a control on that, and, you know, and along with the insurance costs, the whole gamut.
8: Freight, you can add that in as well, because you're traveling everywhere. But we're talking with Noel Rosa, from the president of Rosa Brothers. And you look at, do you ever, I'm sure you do, you talk with other dairies across the country. Do they just say, Noel, I don't know how you do it in California?
9: That is what they say when we meet with other dairies from other parts of the country. When you're born and raised here, I mean, you know, it's kind of gotten this way slowly over time, so you just kind of adjust. Yeah, it's.

0: It's definitely a challenging environment here in California.
1: Well, no, we have everyone listening throughout California right now, and all these stores are going, how do we get Rosa Brothers in our store? If they want to be a part of the team, how do they do it?
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1: You guys do such a great job on your social media, like Instagram and Facebook and all the other ones. Mia does a great job with your social media. You make sure you follow Rosa Brothers because Mia does a great job. The Pag Meter follows Rosa Brothers. Remember, I'm the Pag Meter and Ag Meter, so you got to join both. But yeah, you guys do. The word's out. You can learn all about Rosa Brothers on your social media. So basically, no, you would love to work with distributors. They come and pick up. You don't have to worry about the freight.
0: Yeah, actually, we deliver to their facilities.
1: Oh, okay, yeah. So they're distributors all over the place.
0: Yeah. You know, we're very particular about cold chain. We want to make sure that the product stays cold, stays at the right temperature, and has the maximum shelf life once it gets to the consumer.
1: Well, I think what you're doing here with the bottled milk, it's my favorite. I say it almost on every show that I love Rosa Brother milk, and I got to meet the main man, the president here, and get to see facility is. I really appreciate you taking the time today.
0: Yeah. Well, thank you for the opportunity.
1: Well, no, any before we let you go, what would you like to say to California listening before we let you go?
0: You know, I think you said it best a little while ago when you said, ask your local grocer for this Rosa Brothers ice cream, because that's the best thing for us is when people ask for it, then the stores listen.
1: And this store you have right here, is it booming all year long?
0: Yeah, all year long, especially on Fridays and Saturdays, people are stocking up for the weekend. And so our little retail outlet, if you're nearby, it's a great place to get your product at a great price.
1: Now, future-wise, Noel, I'm throwing it out there. Are you thinking about having a Rosa Brothers store maybe in Visalia, Fresno, other little cities, or you don't want to break the news yet?
0: I don't consider us retailers. I consider us more as processors, but there is always that temptation to open a little ice cream shop on the corner somewhere.
1: You heard it first. I love that. No, Rosa, thank you so much today. And I'm sure next time we do an interview, your son will be sitting right with us.
0: Oh, that would be great.
1: All right. Noel Rosa from Rosa Brothers. Thank you so much.
0: Okay. Thank you.
1: I really enjoyed that. I loved going out there, the Ag Meter on location, learning about it. But you could just tell everyone just a little giddy up in their step out there because they enjoy, they believe in the product.
2: Well, I think it's easy when you have a product that's that good and that fresh and, you know, vertically, you know, grown the feed, taking care of the cows. Like you said, their commitment to the cold chain, I think, is so important. No one wants milk that's gotten warm. So they're running a great business and they should be proud of it.
1: I just have a feeling in the future they're going to have to get more dairy cows involved because they're going to outgrow what they have now. And I like what they're doing in Tulare. They want to keep it in Tulare and they're just buying more buildings around their neighborhood because they have an ice cream area, they got the milk area, and they're just growing at a rapid pace.
2: And I think it's great if they do open an ice cream shop on the corner. I mean, that's just another way to diversify your business, have another source of income, but it also works into the vertical integration, which in a business is so important. Not only vertical integration can really be a great way to make money, but being able to diversify your income and, you know, not just rely on the distributors, but have a consumer-based face where you're, you know, selling direct to consumers and just helping that overall cash flow for the business.
1: Absolutely. They have a niche. I love that. They have a niche with the bottled milk. They have a niche. They make it. They're local. And the bottled milk is a huge deal. Just like we're going to learn about olive oil, Vincent Ricciuti, they have a niche. They have their little store. You can go in there, and he's going to explain how they buy olive oil. So, yeah, if you have a niche anymore in marketing, it's absolutely huge. And I think that's what's going to be the next future. And I would love to see raisins. We just had raisins last week. Figs are making a comeback now. You have to have a niche anymore when it comes to marketing and selling your product.
2: Yeah, you really do. It's so important, especially in agriculture. I mean, there is so much competition in the produce aisle, so much competition in the grocery store in general. So anything you can do diversify, to have something that your competitor doesn't have something different that the consumer stops and is like, whoa, what's that? I want that. You know, we see it in a lot of different products. Butter is one that there's, you know, top notch, like fancy butter, and you see it, and instead of being in that standard 1 pound brick, it's in a half pound and folded up in a nice wrapper, and it just looks different. And you're like, oh, or I've seen it where they're doing them in rolls now, like a roll of butter. And it's the kind of thing that makes you stop. And I don't even know why. Some of them I've never tried, but I'm like, oh, that butter looks fancy. I want to try it. So it's stuff like that that, you know, catches the consumer's eye and can be really successful for your product.
1: I've been on fire lately with butter with Lando Lakes when we talked to Heather, but I've been getting the whipped butter. And I don't know why, but whipped butter just tastes better when I put it on my sourdough toast.
2: Well, and it's so much easier to work with. It's so much easier to spread whipped butter. And, you know, that's another great thing, you know, great innovation of a product. That's like same thing with whipped cream cheese. It's so much easier to spread on a bagel. And then the other thing is you're able to sell, you know, 4 ounces of whipped for the same price that you're selling 8 ounces of unwhipped. So it's, you know, a great money maker there as well.
1: I'm the perfect guy for the dairy industry because I love my milk. I love my butter. I love my ice cream. I love my cheese. Let's take a break. I'm hoping we're getting you hungry today in your Friday morning, getting you ready for the weekend. The Ag Meaner, Sir Joss. We'll be right back.
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3: Introducing Proud 4 from Huma, the one product that quickly stops the fearsome foursome dead in their tracks. 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
1: Welcome back, everyone, in your Friday morning edition of the AgNet NewsHour. Thanks for hanging out with the Ag Meaner, Sir Josh. Part two, Rosa Brothers, and I really enjoyed that. It was fun going out there and meeting Noel. He's showing me around. He gave me the interview from looking at the bottles coming in to making the milk and, of course, the beautiful store with the ice cream. I really enjoyed that.
2: Yeah, I'm a little jealous that you got that little farm tour and I didn't, but maybe I can get out there next time or at least on the next farm tour.
1: I think you will. I'll have to bring you out there. It really was fun, but I just love that store. And then in the back, they're bottling the milk as we look. So it brings back so many great memories. I'm a milk guy since I was a little guy, and I'm going to continue to drink milk. So I just love it. So Neil, Rosa, if you're listening, thank you so much for the interview.
2: Yeah, I love their products. I'm going to have to try that heavy whipping cream. Like I said, we cook with a lot of heavy whipping cream at home. It's one of my secrets of how I make such good food is a lot of butter and a lot of heavy whipping cream make just about anything delicious.
1: Now, Monday, we're going to be talking with another outstanding family, the Recruities, who I've known since I was a little guy. My dad used to work with the Recruities back in the day, Angelo, excuse me. So we'll talk about that, and we'll talk about how they just got into olive oil and how the story started. And now they're one of the hottest olive oil companies there is in the world. And we'll talk to Vincent, who's a fourth generation.

0: And is, listen, I want to start doing olive oil. And they're like, what? We don't do olive oil here. And what a great story this is.
1: Yeah, and getting into processing it and everything, that's got to be a challenge. I know it's not an easy product to process. And it's, like I said, why I haven't made it at home is I don't have a way to press the olives and press the oil out. But I think it's really cool. I love seeing anytime a farm, you know, innovates and changes crops, you know, just like watching Stuart Wolf with the agave, I think is such an exciting story, and excited to see how it turns out.
0: We'd love to hear from you. 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We want to know what you hear, what you think of these stories, because right now, we're in day 38. Agnet West held hostage from Xavier Becerra, and I don't think he's going to come on, Josh. He's got a lot of issues going on that he doesn't want to talk about, and I don't see him coming on and talk about new ideas. He's got enough with that. But we want to hear what you think, us bringing the great stories to farmers. Josh, I really like what we do because the mainstream media is not going to talk about the great stories of farming.
1: No, I love it too. I mean, it's genuinely, I love my job, and it's fun doing what we get to do. It's fun getting to talk to farmers, get out there on the farm, see how they, you know, grow their product or raise their product, how they process it. It's, you know, cool. And then it's really cool to be able to take those stories back and share them with our audience and our Agnet West listeners.
0: Well, when I talk with Marilyn Freeman about cantaloupes, and they're starting a marketing campaign, they're promoting farming, which I love. That's why I want to talk to Marilyn. They're making farmers look like rock stars, and which they are, because they grow food that we eat. So I do want to thank Noel Rosa today from Rosa Brothers for joining us. 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You can get all our great interviews. Have a great weekend, everyone. Stay cool out there, because it is going to be a warm one, and we will see you on Monday. We'll be talking olive oil. Have a great weekend. The Ag Meter and Sir Josh. 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
4: From ABC News, I'm Sherry Preston. It'll take about 5 weeks to get here, but the 5,000 sailors and Marines on board the most talked about ship in the Middle East will be back in the States soon. Here's ABC's Rachel Scott.
5: After a 9-month-long deployment, they are finally making their way back home. They were only supposed to be out on that aircraft carrier for about 6 to 7 months, but that mission was extended the longer this war with Iran has continued to drag on. And of course, all of it comes amid new reporting about the worsening conditions on board that aircraft carrier, with the military Times reporting they spoke to families of service members who said at least two people on board tried to jump overboard.
4: Talking about the USS Abraham Lincoln, President Trump continuing to threaten severe consequences for any country that tries to help Iran evade sanctions and help them economically. 35-year-old Jessica Bowie under arrest, accused of plotting with ISIS to attack the New York State Capitol building in Albany. ABC's Pierre Thomas says she was picked up in an FBI sting.
6: A federal complaint states that Bowie planned to escape to Syria, with the FBI claiming she discussed returning to the U.S. to attack again, allegedly saying to the informants, ideally it would be the White House with the president. On August 19th, she allegedly purchased a gun, ammunition, and was instructed how to load it by the FBI informants. Bowie was taken into custody on Wednesday, allegedly armed with that gun and a bomb that she did not know was fake.
4: Confirmed now, a tornado did touch down on New York's Long Island on Thursday. Nassau County Commissioner Bruce Blakeman.
7: Yesterday at approximately 7:11 p.m., we had a tornado touchdown here in Atlantic Beach at the Sun and Surf Beach Club. There was extensive damage.
4: Fortunately, though, he says there were no major injuries. In Philadelphia, they have identified the man who's been going around town scaring people while wearing a creepy mask. However, he is still not in custody. You're listening to ABC News.
8: I'm not one to say I told you so, but I switched to Pure Talk over a year ago, and ever since, I've been telling people there's no better wireless company out there. Well, a few months ago, a massive survey was conducted. 123,000 people were asked to rate their wireless carrier in four categories: coverage, support, data, and overall value. While the result

0: 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And yes, I told you so.
1: Federal officials say there were no survivors after a chartered plane crashed in Alaska after having taken off from Anchorage. Here's ABC's Faith Abube.
2: A small plane went down in a remote area in the western part of the state yesterday afternoon, and we now know all 8 people on board were killed. The military says it was a civilian contracted aircraft and called it a devastating loss. The names of the passengers and 2 pilots have not yet been released.
1: The federal investigation into allegations of sexual misconduct against former California Congressman Eric Swalwell is moving forward. The FBI served the former Democrat a pair of search warrants last weekend, the first demanding his electronic devices as he was stopped at San Francisco International, and the second at his home in Washington, D.C.
3: This appears to all stem from the flurry of allegations we saw when he was running for governor in California. We've seen multiple women accuse him of misconduct, and we saw him suspend his campaign back in April, the day before the San Francisco Chronicle reported that an ex-staffer alleged that he sexually assaulted her twice when she was too intoxicated to consent. Lana Drews has alleged that Swalwell drugged and raped her at a political event they both attended back in 2018.
1: ABC's Peter Haralambos. Delta Airlines and Aeromexico can keep flying together. A federal appeals court has overturned the Trump administration order aimed at stopping their joint venture. I'm Sherry Preston, ABC News.
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6: All righty, well, we made it through another week. Friday and heading into the weekend. I hope you are set to go. We got a busy show planned for you today. We're going to open up our chat this morning with Molly Curran, a special guest from the food bank. We actually had a chance to meet him yesterday, and I thought we'd play that for you this morning so you can hear what's going on. That's going to start our day off today. Robin Coleman from Wood Humane Society is going to be joining us. And, of course, we finish off, as we do every Friday, with a great big happy hour featuring all the wonderful stories that we've had all week long in our happy hours. So that's something you get to look forward to today.
7: Good morning with your Central Coast headlines. I'm Ben Hayes. Congressman Jimmy Panetta announced $3.9 million in federal funding to rehabilitate Taxiway A at the Paso Robles Municipal Airport. The federal grant awarded through the Federal Aviation Administration's Airport Improvement Program will support the rehabilitation of 1,900 feet of existing taxiway pavement and minimize foreign object debris that could interfere with safe airport operations. The city of Paso Robles is also making progress toward the FAA launch site operator license, which would allow for spaceport operations. Firefighters contained a fire at a Paso Robles duplex to its deck and exterior. Crews responded just before 2 p.m. Wednesday to a reported structure fire at 324 Vine Street. The first firefighters to arrive found light smoke coming from a raised foundation duplex. The fire began on an outside deck and spread into nearby vegetation. One unit was occupied at the time, and firefighters helped the resident and her dog exit the building safely. Investigators determined that smoking caused the fire. Reporter Dina Kodiak says California has approved new wildfire safety rules for homes, but they're not as strict as experts recommend.
8: About 2 million homes in high-risk areas must now clear flammable material away from their homes, creating a zone zero that experts say can double a home's chance of surviving a wildfire. After pushback from homeowners, though, officials reduced the required clear zone from 5 feet to just 1 foot for some plants. Now some plants and trees are still allowed if trimmed, but wood gates and fences near homes must be replaced with fire-resistant materials. The rules begin in September for new homes, while existing homes have 5 years to comply.
7: And the Trump administration plans to allow logging and road building in undeveloped national forests, including over 4 million acres in California. With your Central Coast headlines, I'm Ben Hayes.
6: All right, Ben, thank you very much, and good morning. It is 6:09 here on First Look.
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6: And when it comes time for traffic, we'll take a look at what's happening at the Caltrans Quick Maps. We once again have CHP Officer Rich Souza with the day off today. He'll be back again on Monday morning. North County's looking pretty good from north of Paso all the way down through San Luis Obispo, around the corner into Avila Beach. We start getting, they got a report of a fire just off Bedarabia Road. It's in some of the farm fields there in Santa Maria. That's the only thing that's showing this morning. But around Bedarabia Road, that means we'll probably have some farm or some fire trucks in the area. So make sure that you're driving carefully there. We also had something pop up to the north of Paso. And this is going to be, we had a sedan off the roadway and up an embankment. That happened very early this morning, though, at about 1:52. So I'm not sure if there's any injuries, but it was solo vehicle. That's it. Northbound 101 near Holon and Bradley. So if you're heading north, maybe some cleanup stages, but I'm betting they have that one pretty well cleaned up. Weather-wise today, it looks like it's going to be, again, a little bit of fog and clouds in the morning hours. Mostly sunny by the time afternoon hits. We've got high temperatures today for San Luis and the Inland Valleys, looking at an even 80, 75 for the beachal areas of the Central Coast. And if we're looking at the North County, highs today near 96. Right now, Morro Bay, it's 57, 58 in Santa Maria, also 58 in Pismo Beach, 59 in Arroyo Grande, and Cayucas looks at 59 as well. Along the 101 in the North County, we're at about 56 this hour.
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2: Well, once again, good morning and welcome to First Look. It is 6:13, Friday morning, August 21st. As I said, we have a lot to talk about today, still putting some of the things in the works. I know that next hour, Robin Coleman is going to join us. I've just been looking at some of the pictures for the Christmas at the Ranch at Santa Margarita Ranch. They're starting to get that up and starting to make plans. It looks like it's going to be a killer this year. It's going to be really, really good. And we're getting closer and closer to the Mac and Cheese Festival. Mac and Cheese Festival is coming up September 19th, Avila Beach Golf Resort. If you have not been before, it is an incredible time. We're going to be checking in on the back half of this hour with one of the guests that dropped by to talk about the Mac and Cheese Fest and some of the things that they are going to be doing there. So we're looking forward to that as well. So, like I said, we've got a very busy day for you today. It's 6:14 here on First Look. That time of the week, we get to talk a little bit about Slow Food Bank. Molly Kern is in. Good morning. How are you?
3: Good morning. Doing well.
2: It's we got lots of food to talk about this week.
3: We do. I mean, late summer is the time to talk about food, right? Not only are farmers markets popping off right now, but our warehouse is full to the brim and looking beautiful. We just got some, my favorite, late summer. We get these amazing Anaheim and Poblano peppers that are grown in Napomo, a local grower who brings them by the barrel full.
2: Nice.
3: To support our community. So it's always, for me, like one of those things I'm looking forward to all summer.
2: We were just talking about you this morning because Zach Simopoulos was in from Downtown Slow and Farmers Market. Later on tonight, Farmers Market is going on. They have all the WOW freshmen coming into Farmers Market.
3: They do indeed.
2: And they have a booth set up for CalFresh, to where the kids can get signed up for CalFresh if they qualify for that.
3: It's such an incredible partnership. I mean, you know, there's obviously a lot going on in our community with Cal Poly changing to semesters.
2: Yeah.
3: But that, you know, institutions like Downtown Farmers Market are ready to go and doing all this incredible programming to support students who are coming in and making sure that they're not only signed up for CalFresh, but also using it at farmers markets and getting that market match, because you can double your money every week there. Yep. And it also does so much to support local farmers, local businesses. It's just a win all around.
2: They match up to $15 with that program too.
3: Every week.
2: Yeah, every week. And that means if you're spending $15 in EBT dollars, you're getting $30 worth of produce, which, I mean, that can go a long way.
3: And the farmers are getting $30 in sales too.
2: Yeah.
3: It's a win. Like, it is beneficial for everyone. Like, it's truly one of the most impactful things you can do to support your own nutrition and well-being, and also to support community.
2: That's a big bowl of guacamole for $30, you know?
3: Big bowl of guacamole. I mean, right now, I would say also some lettuce that, you know, hasn't been processed through a number of different, you know, things. You've got some beautiful corn, those peppers. It's a good time to be at the farmer's market.
2: It really is. All right, let's talk about your guest today.
3: So today, we have one of our amazing board members. Mitch is here. This is, I think, your first year with our board. And so really excited to just talk with him a little bit about what his experience has been like so far and why he wanted to get involved with the food bank.
2: All right, Mitch, first of all, what's your last name?
4: Mitch Krause.
2: Mitch Krause. And you are on the board of directors for Food Bank.
4: I am.
2: Okay, I got to tell you, you don't look like a board of director guy. I mean, sometimes you expect somebody on the board of directors to be a little wizened and look a little more like me than you.
4: Fair enough.
2: You are not ancient and wise. You may be wizened. I shouldn't say that. I'm sure you are
4: wise. I strive
2: wise.
4: To be. Yeah.
2: What made you decide to get involved with a board of directors and even more so the food bank?
4: Yeah, I mean, giving back has always been something since I was a kid. I grew up in Orange County, California. Always participated in our local 5Ks. We had the Dino Dash in Tustin, and every year we ran a food drive. And that was just something that was really instilled in me early on to give back through food.
2: So did you start off?

0: off volunteering for the food bank and working with them in other ways and then step up to the board of directors? How does that all work?
1: Yeah, good question. So I originally was, you know, volunteering and donating in some capacity for the past few years. But most recently, before I joined the board, I was helping plan and execute the Turkey Trot. So the Turkey Trot.
0: Love the Turkey Trot.
1: Thank you. Yeah, it was an awesome event. I got to help out with planning the route last year. So we extended it past the pier in different directions. And running is something I love to do in my free time. So I was happy to participate and help out there.
2: We knew we needed a running expert because I will say food bankers, our team is amazing, but we do not have a lot of competitive runners on our team. So we knew Mitch was going to be able to help us out. And we're like, okay, what should, you know, what are normal expectations for races and things like that? How can we improve this experience? Make sure we're prioritizing safety, doing all of that stuff. So Mitch really helped us elevate the event last year. And we had more than 2,000 participants.
0: Holy moly.
2: On Thanksgiving morning.
0: I didn't realize it had gotten up that big.
2: That is why we knew we needed these reinforcements, because it has grown so much over these past few years. And so it's, at Pismo Beach, down on the sand. Yeah. It's really a beautiful way to start Thanksgiving.
0: Yeah. I've never done the Turkey Trot before. I've been there and done a turkey session. Or perhaps a strong walk.
1: Fair.
0: But I've never trotted.
2: We love those.
1: That still counts. You're still out there supporting the initiative.
0: My turkey trot was a little slower than everybody else's was, but that's okay. Yeah. So what are the differences in being a volunteer and being a board member? Is it more of a time commitment, or what have you found the big differences are?
1: Great question. I'd say time commitment is definitely the biggest one. You know, as a volunteer, it's maybe more ad hoc. You know, for the turkey trot, for example, I was helping out for a contained period of time, you know, leading up to the event. As a board member, I'm meeting with the fellow board of directors on a monthly basis. And so we're getting together as the third Tuesday of every month, where we're there to discuss with Molly and the leadership team what's going on at the food bank, how can we support upcoming initiatives, and just help provide that, you know, overall support for her and the team.
0: Is it enough of a time commitment that it hurts now? And again, I'm making assumptions here. I'm assuming that at your age, you're not retired or even close to it.
1: That's fair.
0: Does the time commitment hurt your so you must still be working. Does it hurt your daytime job?
1: Good question. It does not. I mean, I am working. I'm, you know, I'd say the early half of my career, I work remotely for LinkedIn as a marketer, and I'm able to have some flexibility with remote work where I'm able to flex my hours so that I can come and attend the board of meeting, our board of directors meeting at 3:30 p.m. And, you know, be involved in my local community. So thankfully having that flexibility is huge.
0: Okay, I'm going to ask before I forget, will you come back in sometime and just do a whole segment on LinkedIn?
1: Well, let's talk about
0: it. Because I see it all the time. I have no idea how it works or if it's worth doing and everything else. I'm sure as marketing, you're going to tell me, yes, it's worth doing.
1: Right? It's worth doing, okay. But I've run a few sessions called Rock Your Profile, where we have some recommendations for how to make the best use of LinkedIn.
0: That's a totally separate topic. I don't want to take up too much food bank time.
2: We have a lot of talented people that love giving back to the community. So we had Andrea Chavez. I think she's going to come back to do produce safety. Mitch can come and do, you know, LinkedIn 101. We'll see how we can just generally incorporate board members into the show.
0: This is going to be the food bank radio station.
2: Exactly. Before
0: you know what hits you.
2: That works for me.
0: You got to feel pretty lucky having somebody like Mitch join the team, don't you?
2: We're incredibly lucky, and I think it really does speak to, you know, our community that someone like Mitch, who he and his wife, you know, moved here, I think during COVID.
1: Yeah.
2: Actually, the first time we met was a shout out to Donna Lewis, facilitated Zoom session in the depths of COVID. She's saying, I know these great people who just moved to San Luis Obispo. And even though they work remotely, they want to be involved and be part of building this community. And so I really think it is such an amazing opportunity as work changes. You know, work looks meaningfully different today than it did 10 years ago.
0: It does.
2: And what it looks like to have a career and live in San Luis Obispo County looks different than it did. And so we're super grateful to have Mitch and actually a few other people also who work remotely but have chosen to build their lives in SLO County be part of our mission and really help us make sure that we are connecting with people who have lots of different ways that they're building their lives here but want to give back and also, I think, be part of something meaningful, even if they're not working in person in an office with their coworkers in San Luis.
0: Is working with the food bank here different than what you saw for food banks in other areas?
1: So I'd say I wasn't as close to the food bank in terms of the operations and the board director side. Primarily, my past experience has been just as a volunteer.
0: Got it.
1: Very ad hoc, one-off times. getting to see the impact that the Slo Food Bank has is nothing short of incredible. And being able to be a part on the other side of it is very special.
0: I'll bet it is. Now, as a board of directors member, every once in a while, do you have to grab a bag of onions and heft it up? That's kind of our thing, isn't it?
1: Yeah, absolutely.
2: The heavy lifting volunteer shift.
0: I have to mention grabbing a bag of onions almost every visit somewhere, somehow. I don't know why that always sticks with me. But I'm sure as a board of directors member, you get in and get your hands dirty, literally, at times with the food bank, don't you?
1: Yeah, absolutely. I mean, I think it was our last board meeting. We all built no-cook bags for the summer for families. We all participate in the open house and providing breakfast bags as well. So there's always a chance to get involved and truly lift a bag of onions.
0: I'm sure that Turkey Trot, 2,000 people there, had to be one of your proudest moments.
1: Absolutely.
0: To watch. What are some of the other things you've seen at the food bank that just make you feel really good about being part of the team there?
1: We had the open house earlier this summer, and I think being able to see the families all come together and participate. Everyone, you know, even having like just some good old fashioned competition to build some breakfast bags, but it was all in support of a great initiative. As someone that has a young daughter who's only 13 months old and seeing
0: wow.
1: kids with face paint and being able to, you know, run around, it was very special for, you know, seeing family and community and wellness. All
0: it's really a chance for people. I don't know the best way to say this because it's not giving for people to receive a gift that they really need, and yet it doesn't feel like they're getting a handout because they're part of a big community. Does that make sense?
1: Yeah.
2: I think that's really what we think. When we're doing our best work, that is the outcome, right?
0: Is
2: that this is part of caring for one another. And we're recognizing that there's times in all of our lives where we're going to need support of our community. That's what being in community together is, right?
0: Right.
2: Is knowing that sometimes we're able to lend a hand and sometimes we're able to receive help to be able to, you know, live our best lives and to know that there's so many different ways to get involved. And I think also just, you know, it feels sometimes like there are fewer and fewer places where people that have different beliefs, different religions, different ways of life come together to do one thing together.
0: Right.
2: And I think open house is a great example. We had young children and we had people who shared with me that they were in their 90s. And this was like the first, you know, sort of community celebration they'd been to in a couple of months. We have people who are coming, you know, from way up in North County, you know, our partners up in Lake Nacimiento come, you know, like it's countywide. It's a lot of different people, but food has that ability to really connect humans together. And that's what we're trying to do.
0: It's like sharing a big family meal together, isn't
2: exactly.
0: it?
2: Exactly.
1: Absolutely.
2: Yeah.
0: It is. So what do we have coming up? Is there anything over the next little bit in terms of food drives that are coming up out there? Or not food drives, but when's the next spot people can go pick up food?
2: So every single weekday, there's an opportunity for you to get food if you need it. You can go to findfoodslo.org, and that's a shortcut to a page on our website that has a map that's searchable. So you can put days of the week, times of day, address, and help sort of geolocate the most convenient opportunities for you or your family to get the food that you need. And you can also see as different things are going on, I think we're pretty good right now, but we have a holiday coming up, so it'll be really clear about any closures
0: right.
2: and things like that that are happening in early September. But that's always the most up-to-date place that we can go. I know we've had, you know, it hasn't hit Slo County in a tremendous way, but really aware of all the fires that are going on right now and things like that. And so anytime you're wondering, hey, I always go to this, but is there something going on right now that would change the location or the time or things like that? You
0: right.
2: can always check our website or give us a call.
0: All right. And the website one more time.
2: findfoodslo.org.
0: All right. Anything I haven't asked you, Mitch, that you want to make sure people know about Slo Food Bank or about your part of the team there?
1: As she just mentioned, you know, check out the website, but also the Turkey Trot's coming up in November. So check out the website for more information. That'll be a great event again this year.
0: All right. Well, it was nice to meet you. Thanks for everything you do for the food bank.
1: Thank you, Andy. Nice to meet you.
0: You bet. Molly, always good to talk and chat and see what's going on. I know we'll have another one next week, right?
2: Can't wait to see you.
0: All right. And that is a quick look at what's happening at the food bank. So we'd like that still to come this morning. We are going to chat a little bit about Mac and Cheese Fest that is coming up. In fact, back half of the hour, we're going to check in with one of our mac and cheese competitors. They are not only going to be providing some mac and cheese, but some beverages as well. So I think you'll enjoy that. Right now, though, you know, so many of us or people we love are on some kind of GLP-1 these days, you know, the weight loss drug, Ozempic, Wegovy, Mounjaro, it becomes part of daily life for a lot of folks, but there's a side effect nobody really talks about. All those weekly injector pens have got to go someplace, and it turns out more and more of them are ending up in the trash, needles and all. ABC News has been looking into it. It's a safety risk that is being created for sanitation workers, and what are you supposed to do if you've got one of those used pens? Brad Mielke looks into that this morning.
3: It's become clear just how impactful GLP-1s are becoming in American culture. As drugs like Ozempic and Wegovy and Zepbound proliferate, patients are thinner, fridges are emptier, and junk food companies are reworking their entire strategies around new eating patterns. But another place people are feeling this diet revolution is in their fingers. They're saying, ouch. Yesterday, the New York City Sanitation Department announced it was raising the penalty for households who don't properly throw out medical supplies like syringes, because apparently there are more needles than ever in your average trash bag, and sanitation workers are getting pricked more often.
4: We don't want to reach into the bags and get stuck with a needle. That's the last thing that we want to do.
3: The department has started putting out social media videos about this, noting a surge in uncovered syringes.
5: More and more of my colleagues are getting stuck with these needles, and that's unacceptable and very easily avoidable.
3: It's not just about pain either. Medical waste is dangerous for lots of reasons, including the risk of diseases and infections. So what are you supposed to do as a trash thrower-outer? Well, even if you put the cap back on a needle, it could come off in the trash. So officials say you should be dropping off your syringes at any hospital or nursing home. Local pharmacies often also have drop boxes just for this. If that's not an option, you should be collecting needles in a sealable hard plastic container. Doesn't have to be fancy. Think like an empty laundry detergent bottle. But instead of recycling that, you want to seal it securely, write in bold marker, household sharps, not for recycling, and put it with your regular trash. The folks who pick it up, well, thank you. Now, none of this is new policy, except for New York City's fines, which now run $250, but it does speak to how huge cultural shifts often carry unforeseen consequences, and in this case, very pointed feedback.
0: All right, little things you don't think about, literally little things that you don't think about that can make a big difference there. Well, it is 6:29, and that's going to wrap up our first half hour on the show today. Back half, we're going to talk a little bit about the Mac and Cheese Fest. Also, our first look at sports. We'll let you know how both Santa Maria and Atascadero did last night, opening up our Central Coast football season. And we'll let you know about all the games coming up tonight as well. Thanks for being a part of the show today. This is News Talk 920 and FM 96.5 KVEC.

0: ABC News, I'm Sherry Preston. Prince Harry and six others, including Elton John, have just been ordered to pay an initial $13 million to the publisher of Britain's Daily Mail following their invasion of privacy case that failed in court, the publisher strongly denying claims that the phones of the high-powered litigants had been hacked. Despite that, the Sussexes are headed back to England.
1: Prince Harry was seen in Washington, D.C. Wednesday night meeting with veterans, but he didn't address the upcoming move. According to the Telegraph, the couple, along with their seven-year-old Prince Archie and five-year-old Princess Lilibet, plan to move later this month to a private, non-royal residence outside London. The children are already enrolled in British schools for September.
0: ABC's James Longman in London. The USS Lincoln now headed home after a record-long nine-month deployment and deteriorating conditions on board. It's been confirmed now it was a rare tornado that touched down on New York's Long Island last night. People in and around Gary, Indiana, still without power almost 2 weeks after a storm. This is ABC News.
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3: Now, once again, good morning and welcome to First Look. Coming up in just a little bit, our first look at sports. We'll also talk a little bit more about Mac and Cheese Fest and have a chat with some of the folks that are going to be cooking and serving up some beverages at Mac and Cheese. That'll be happening here in just a little bit. Right now, the local news, traffic, the weather, and Ben Hayes is here to start that off.
4: Good morning with your Central Coast headlines. I'm Ben Hayes. The city of Atascadero will present Cruisin' Weekend today and Saturday with a car cruise, car show, live music, and more. The weekend will begin with the 33rd annual Hot El Camino Cruise Night, 6:30 p.m. this evening in downtown Atascadero. About 200 classic, antique, and exotic vehicles will cruise along El Camino Real from 6:30 until 8:30 p.m. The 35th annual Mid-State Cruisers Car Show is 10 a.m. until 3 p.m. Saturday at Atascadero Lake Park. San Luis Obispo County's agricultural and livestock sectors generated $3.4 billion in total economic activity in 2024, according to a newly released economic study. KSBY says Agricultural Commissioner Sealer Martin Centivendemi announced the report, describing it as confirmation of agriculture's place among the county's most influential industries. California animal welfare groups want the state to create a new Bureau of Companion Animal Welfare to better oversee pet rescues, shelters, breeders, and sanctuaries. Nina Thompson from the San Diego Humane Society says California has strong animal welfare laws, but no single agency is responsible for making sure those laws work together.
5: What we need now is hopefully a lawmaker that'll help us push this act through, and if not, we will continue to push for it.
4: Supporters say a centralized bureau could help spot problems sooner. And forecasters expect record snowfall in the Southwest, including in California and Nevada. El Nino is bringing a wetter winter with the heaviest storms likely after the new year. According to Open Snow's winter forecast, the Central Sierra, including Mammoth Mountain and China Peak, could get the most snow. Northern California and Tahoe may be warmer than usual. That's what's happening with local and state news with your Central Coast headlines. I'm Ben Hayes.
3: All right, Ben, thank you very much, and good morning. It is 6:36 here on First Look.
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3: And when it comes to traffic, we're going to find out what's going on by checking into the Caltrans Quick Maps. Again, CHP officer Rich Souza is off today. Kids should all be installed in school, and I know he's going to be back Monday morning, so we're looking forward to that. Quick Maps right now is showing a couple of more little flags that have popped up here Let's see what we've got. Still got that report of a fire down south of us, just off Bedaravia Road in the farm fields there. And could be some fire trucks in the area. Looks like we have a traffic hazard. Northbound 101 at the Madonna Road off-ramp. There is a large bundle of lawn clippings in the number one lane. Number one lane is the fast lane. As you're driving down the road, you look at it as number one is on the left, number two is on the right, as if you were counting across the road there. So number one lane, although I like to call them the traveling lane and the passing lane. You travel in the traveling lane. When it's time to pass, you pull out, you pass, you get back in the traveling lane again. Either way, it's the left-hand lane, large bundle of lawn clippings there. That has been reported. We've got people on the way to take care of that. We've got Highway 101 southbound to the San Anselmo Road off-ramp. There is a vehicle versus a deer, and they're now in the center divider. It was a white Honda Accord. It's got some front-end damage again. That just happened a few minutes ago. That's southbound 101 of the San Anselmo off-ramp in the Tascadero area, and we still have that traffic collision. Not sure if there's injuries or not. Northbound 101 at Halone and Bradley, which is quite a ways north of Paso, so shouldn't affect you too much. Weather forecast today, it looks like we are still calling for a little bit of fog and clouds in the morning hours. It looks like mostly sunny later on in the afternoon. Temperatures creeping up again just a little bit. In fact, in the South County, we're going to have highs near 80 today for the inland valleys. Along the beaches, about 75. North County, we're at 96 today, back up to 99 tomorrow, though. So it is definitely going to be warming up. And our current temperatures include 61 and slow. Paso, Atascadero, both at 57, 56 in Templeton, Santa Margarita, 59 in Morro Bay, Cayucas, Los Osos, Avila Beach, Arroyo Grande, and Pismo Beach, 58 in Grover Beach, and Santa Maria Nepomo says 59 and 56 degrees in Orchid this hour.
6: 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They're about to kick off.
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16: From ABC News, Wall Street Now. Stock futures were higher overnight, but the major averages were on course for weekly declines. Thursday's sell-off left the Dow Jones down 700 points and back below 53,000. The NASDAQ lost 1% yesterday, the S&P 9/10. Gasoline could get a little cheaper sooner than expected. The Trump administration is ending the requirement for less polluting summer blends of gas 2 weeks early in an effort to bring down pump prices. Has Labubu run its course? Shares in Pop Mart, the Chinese maker of the plush toy, fell more than 4% overnight after the company reported declining sales in Asia Pacific and the Americas. Labubu's explosive growth has brought supply chain issues. And Idaho's nickname is the Gem State. WalletHub says it's earned it. The Personal Finance website has released its annual ranking of best states based on affordability, quality of life, safety, and other factors. Idaho won top honors, followed by New Jersey and Wisconsin. Jim Ryan, ABC News.
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3: Well, good morning. Let's take a look at what's going on in sports. Baseball, big night for the Halos last night. The Angels blew the doors off in Houston, beating the Astros 18-3. Rough one for the Giants. They drop a 5-2 decision to Cleveland. A's fell to Kansas City 6-2. The Dodgers and Padres both had the night off. Everybody playing tonight. The Giants at Boston, Athletics at Houston, Angels at Texas, Padres at Minnesota. The Dodgers host Pittsburgh tonight. Tough night for the Sparks. They were run off the floor in Atlanta. They lost 124-88 to the Atlanta Dream. Cal Poly Mustangs opened their men's soccer season last night on the road. They beat Denver, battled Denver to a 2-2 draw. Cal Poly's back at it this weekend. Men's soccer travels to UC Davis on Sunday. And the women's soccer team opens its season with a home game this coming Sunday. They host San Jose State at 1 o'clock today. Of course, football season still a week out. The Mustangs open at home against Idaho next Friday, August 28th. Atascadero opened their high school season with a win, beating Delano last night, 33-14. Santa Maria dropped its opener at home to McFarland, 36-21. Tonight on the schedule, Paso Robles host Bishop Diego at 7:30. Templeton's on the road at Carruthers. San Luis Obispo hosts Mount Whitney out of Visalia. Mission Prep is going to be in Oxnard. Arroyo Grande up at Kingsburg. Napomo travels just down the road to Pioneer Valley, and St. Joseph hosts Garces Memorial. That is tonight at 7. Rigetti is heading to Fresno to play Hoover. Of course, Atascadero and Santa Maria both have the night off. It is 6:44 here on First Look, and I mentioned we've got some mac and cheese stuff to talk about today. The 13th annual Mac and Cheese Festival is back. It was voted the winner of the New Times Slo County's Best Food and Drink event for 2026. We've got some really cool folks who are going to be there. The returning champs Blast and Brew are going to be back. Also Firestone Walker, the sports bar at the Shoe Mash, Primal House, Jeffrey's Wine Country Barbecue, and more. And one of those folks that's going to be cooking up is Brick and Mortar Catering Company. And we've got Mandy in with us here this morning. Good morning, sir. How are you?
10: Good. Good morning. How are you?
3: Doing really well. Thanks for taking time to join us today.
10: Thank you for inviting me.
3: So is this Brick and Mortar's first Mac and Cheese Fest, or have you been there before?
10: It's the first time we've been there.
3: It's the first time. And looking forward to it, I can guess, right?
10: Correct. We've always got invited, but the schedule does not permit us to attend. But this year we can attend.
3: Oh, nice. So, mac and cheese, is that a regular thing for you at Brick and Mortar?
10: Believe it or not, when we first started catering, that's all I used to serve at the wineries. I would do mac and cheese. That was our beginning. When we first started, that was the first thing that we put on the menu, was just nice. Mac and cheese.
3: So can you tell me anything about now? I know some, if you don't want to answer, that's okay. Some people like to hold their recipe close to the vest until it gets to the actual competition. Do you have something special you're going to be cooking up, or do you want to hang on to that secret?
10: We'll hang on that one.
3: Okay.
10: But I do like doing like the tri-tip mac and cheese. We do like chicken pesto. We do seafood mix. We do also like a pulled pork, a vegetarian one. It's nice. That one's kind of a little dense and hearty, but it's okay.
3: All right. Yeah. So now let's talk about Brick and Mortar Catering. So when did you get your catering business started?
10: We started in August of 2019, uh-huh. Right before the pandemic.
3: Oh, that's always good. Let's start it up before the pandemic. I know that happens. But you obviously you're able to survive it because you're up and thriving now.
10: Yes, we were able to survive it. A local company here that supported us through the whole pandemic. We were catering with them about maybe once every 3 months. So that helped pay the bills to keep going, pay the rent. So, yeah, we made it.
3: Now, when you say pay the rent, do you have a location someplace?
10: We do have a commissary here in San Luis Obispo.
3: And where is that at?
10: It's over there on 3563 Swaldo Street.
3: Okay. And is that something people can go to? Is it like a restaurant, or is that just where you do your cooking and take it out to events and places?
10: They can go there just for tastings, but not for the public.
3: Okay.
10: That's where we cook everything. We have all our equipment there, our refrigeration.
3: So what kind of events do you do?
10: We do weddings. We do corporate events. celebrations of life, graduation, birthday parties. What else did we do?
3: I was going to say weddings. I'm very, very, very, very familiar with. I've done a. We haven't worked together at a wedding yet, but I'm hoping we get to, because I was just looking at your, you know, at your menu and some of the things that you've got online. Let's talk about that for a second.

0: What's your website?
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0: 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And that's co. Mm-hmm. And you've got some nice... oh, wow. I'm sitting here. I just clicked on the menu. So you can go in if you're, you can do the full, not just appetizers, the full dinner all the way through, for any kind of event, it looks like.
1: Well, yes, we're a full service catering company. So we do, besides catering, we also offer staffing services. We also offer bar.
0: Oh, okay.
1: We also offer, light, minimal, event planning if needed.
0: Right.
1: Let's see, what else do we do? Light floral. We have a florist that we just brought in recently.
0: Right.
1: Yeah, and she helps us, at least on our end, to do the aesthetics at the buffet station or where needed.
0: Now, are you able, do you cater something like a small private dinner for five or six couples as well, or is there a minimum number of people that you need to have to? No,
1: I have done five, the smallest we've done is five. But we can.
0: But you, to where you probably, I'm guessing, going to somebody's house and cooking, or cooking and taking it there, a really nice dinner party that somebody wants to throw?
1: Cooking live. Nice. Cook live at homes also.
0: Oh, you will go out and cook live at the homes.
1: Mm-hmm.
0: Let's get them some information. If people want to find out more about you, where do they need to go?
1: You can go on our website at www.bamcateringco.com, or they can also reach us at 805-464-1354.
0: Okay, and as you get there, you've got your home and your services. You do brunches, corporate, wedding celebrations. There's a gallery of some of your pictures and some of the other services that you offer too.
1: Correct. That's just the basic menu. On our software, we have different offerings, and plus we also customize.
0: I was going to say, with the look of what you're doing, if somebody wanted something customized, looks like you've got the background to be able to do that.
1: Yes, actually our first wedding that broke us into the wedding industry was all vegan, like vegan meatloaf and potatoes and
0: everything was
1: vegan. We had to make the meatloaf. That's what the bride wanted, meatloaf, so we had to make it all vegan.
0: So
1: plant-based.
0: I will bet that took some study and obviously some meetings with the bride and groom at that point to get exactly what they were looking for, right?
1: Correct. It took us about three tries to get that meatloaf looking and tasting like a meatloaf.
0: But you got it.
1: We got it.
0: And they were happy when all was said and done.
1: Yes.
0: Now I'm just sitting here looking at skewers and sliders. Do you have a what is your signature dish that you're known for? If you got something that is just the thing that people call you for,
1: that kind of changes. I remember 2 years ago what was popular was steak Diane.
0: Mm-hmm.
1: So I got that recipe from the internet, honestly, and then tweaked it. And then last year. It changes. So last year and this year has been our tempranillo braised short ribs. So basically that tempranillo braised short rib, the sauce is actually for oxtail. But I incorporate it with the short rib. So it's unique. It tastes good. That's a popular one.
0: So you sound like, and just in listening to you talk, you sound like you've got some background in doing this. What, where did you get started? What made you decide to get into the catering? Did you start off in a restaurant someplace? Tell me about your background.
1: Yeah, I started working out in restaurants, fine dining in the Santa Barbara County area. Then I worked for other catering companies, and my wife's like, why don't you just start your own? And she actually helped me in the beginning. She still does. And we started catering.
0: Got a pretty good crew too?
1: Yes, we were blessed. We were very blessed. We have a nice team.
0: I think people can hear the smile that's there. So when you work with people that you enjoy working with and they enjoy working for you, it really creates something magical, doesn't it?
1: It does.
0: So, again, the Mac and Cheese Fest is coming up the 19th of September, Avila Beach Golf Resort. And I want to take some time to remind everybody, this is a 21 and over event, and tickets are on sale right now. You can get general admission. There's some limited VIP feature tickets. And then we're going to be featuring the local party band called Brass Mash, and that's presented by Megan's Organic Market. And you've got some pretty tough competition going in here, too.
1: I don't see it as a competition. I'm going in there just to have fun.
0: Just to have fun,
1: yeah, and enjoy the day and the vibe with everyone else.
0: Is there some place I meant to ask that people can get your food on a regular basis? Is there a winery someplace that you?

0: cook at on a daily or regular basis that people can go by, or is it strictly they have you come in?
1: Strictly catering for now.
0: All right, for now. Okay, there was a little twinkle in the eye there. Yeah, we'll look forward to hearing about that a little bit more. Now, do you handle desserts and things as well?
1: We do. We also have an in-house baker, and I do a little bit of light baking, but we also have an in-house baker.
0: Okay. And I'm just sitting here looking at your website. So you've got some late night snacks now. In the wedding business, the late night snacks have been really, really popular. It seems like they have their dinner, they have some dancing, and then about 9:30, they have a late night snack brought out. Have you found that as well?
1: I have. It's kind of interesting. We haven't done that many, but. It is popular. Starting to get popular.
0: I've seen sliders, and you've got a crepe station. It looks like it would be pretty good for a late night snack too.
1: Yes, we have the crepe station. I think we have a taco station there. We have a nacho bar.
0: Yep.
1: I think we also have like a little bit of a. It's not on there. It's on our software where we offer like small, Latin, appetizers.
0: Oh, nice.
1: Yeah, small ones on there. Nice. Little mini flautas, little mini sopes.
0: Okay, you're making me hungry here this morning. So you have a lot of different things. I'm just looking at your menu, from salads to veggies to signature entrees and things that you've got. I noticed mac and cheese is one of the things that you've got on your catering menu. So mac and cheese is not something that's new to you.
1: It's not.
0: So I'm looking forward to it. I think you're going to have a really good time at the Mac and Cheese Fest. Anything that I haven't asked you yet that you want to make sure people know about Brick and Mortar Catering?
1: Let's see. No, I think we went through everything.
0: Okay. Well, you know what? Let's talk for a second about some of the corporate services you offer, because corporate is very different from weddings and things like that. So how does it work with a corporate? Have you got a company that's coming into say Embassy Suites or someplace, and there's a venue they're going into? They're going to be there all day for a meeting, right?
1: Correct.
0: And so do you handle the whole day for them at that point?
1: We do. Sometimes some clients, they will do like breakfast, lunch, and then a light bite, and then a dinner. And it could be at a place, at a hotel or at a venue. Sometimes it's just strictly dinner.
0: Right.
1: So every event's different. It's unique, and they're pretty fun.
0: Well, it sounds like you got your finger on the pulse of the catering here, Manny. So Manny is Brick and Mortar Catering. Again, they're going to be part of the Big Mac and Cheese Fest. It's happening. It's September 19th, Avila Beach Golf Resort. Again, this event does sell out. If you've always thought, man, I'd love to go to that, don't wait to get your tickets. You can go right now to 920kvec.com. You can also use the KVEC app or go to themacandcheesefest.com and get your tickets right now. They're going to have live music. Brass Mash is going to be there. That part of the show brought to you by Megan's Organic Market. The whole festival is brought to you by Malahi Ford and Roy Grandy, and we are very proud that the Mac and Cheese Fest overall has been awarded Slo County's Best Food and Drink Event by New Times. And when you think about all the different events that go on here in the county, that's pretty cool. That makes us proud here. Blastin' Brew is going to be back again, returning champs. Alex's Barbecue. In fact, we just talked with George Reyes yesterday about some of the things they're going to be doing. Firestone Walker, the Sports Bar, the Shoemash, and a lot more. And, of course, Brick and Mortar Catering. Want to say thanks to Manny for coming in today. That is going to wrap up this segment here on First Look. Coming up next hour, Robin Coleman from Wood Humane Society is going to be joining us, talking a little bit about some of the things that are going on at Woods. We appreciate you being a part of the show today. This is News Talk 920 and FM 96.5 KVEC.

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For over 40 years, they have been helping our community with hearing loss. Many people who have hearing loss can be isolated and feel alone. But with Care and Scott Audiology, you don't have to face it alone. They offer personalized solutions to improve your hearing and reconnect you with the world around you. Imagine being able to join in on conversations, laugh with your loved ones, and enjoy the sounds of life.

0: touch of cane sugar.
1: Oh, I get it. You're extolling the virtues of our handmade fruit preserves again.
0: They are totally yummy on toast and muffins, even if I do say so myself.
1: Rini, it's like we've always said.
0: You get more fruit for your loot with Lynn's.
2: Lynn's makes 19 original flavors of fruit preserves and marmalades.
0: Oh, that's real good.
1: It's Lynn's.
2: Life offers many opportunities and, of course, many challenges. One of the hardest things to deal with is the loss of a loved one, no matter how much mental preparation is made.
3: I just didn't realize how mixed up I was going to feel.
2: The moment of loss is an emotional challenge.
3: I was so relieved that we had taken time to pre-plan everything with the folks at Wheeler Smith Mortuary.
2: Not everyone reacts the same way to the passing of a loved one, and caring and responsive assistance is something that can at least ease the confusion and anxiety that often occurs during this period.
3: Having people who were respectful of our wishes was important, but knowing that all the arrangements were complete and would be professionally and thoughtfully handled was one of the most reassuring things for me during this time.
2: Take some time to do some pre-planning with the folks at Wheeler Smith Mortuary. Call 543-6871. That's 543-6871. Wheeler Smith Mortuary.
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9: From ABC News... Sherry Preston. Prince Harry and six others, including Elton John, have been ordered to pay an initial $13 million to the publisher of Britain's Daily Mail following their invasion of privacy case that failed in court. The publisher strongly denying claims that the phones of the high-powered litigants were hacked. Despite that, the Duke and Duchess of Sussex are still headed back to the UK, where they will not be working as royals, but as ABC's James Longman reports, they still say they need better security.
10: They do not work on behalf of the monarch. They don't do any public engagements, and for that reason they do not get any kind of public support. That is the reason that's given. Now Harry and his family will say, well, okay, but I was born into this. I have a certain level of note of kind of my profile is such that I attract a lot of public attention. My safety is at risk. The safety of my wife and my children is at risk. And it doesn't matter if I'm not working for the firm, I deserve some protection.
9: After 9 months at sea, the USS Abraham Lincoln is headed back to the United States. Its mission extended longer as the war with Iran continues. ABC's Rachel Scott has more on the latest Trump tactics on trying to end it.
11: President Trump now trying a new strategy, threatening severe consequences for any country that tries to help Iran evade sanctions and help them financially. But notably, the administration is not saying whether China, Iran's top trading partner, will face those severe consequences that President Trump is talking about. We know the White House and President Trump, well, they are now preparing for Chinese President Xi Jinping to visit here at the White House in just a few weeks.
9: Arrest in Albany, New York, of a young woman who allegedly pledged allegiance to ISIS and plotted to blow up the New York State House in Albany. It's been confirmed it was a rare tornado that touched down on New York's Long Island yesterday. Only one non-life-threatening injury. Hundreds in Gary, Indiana, still without power, going on 2 weeks since severe thunderstorms ravaged northwestern Indiana. The Dow is up 350 points. This is ABC News.
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9: A new Gallup poll.

0: finds a historically low number of Americans, only 13%, now admit to drinking too much.
1: That's not to say that Americans aren't finding other ways to drown their sorrows or celebrate their successes. Apart from the Gallup survey, the National Institute on Drug Abuse reports that about a quarter of men and one in five women use cannabis on a regular basis. And about 30% of them report signs of cannabis use disorder, including finding it difficult or impossible to stop.
0: That's ABC's Jim Ryan. We're getting word of an attacker wielding a sword who has wounded several people at a school in Sweden. It happened in a town northwest of the capital of Stockholm. The man with the sword now in custody. Investigators in Philadelphia have identified the person accused of running around city streets, scaring people while wearing a Chucky-style Halloween mask.
2: After terrorizing people on city streets for days, Philadelphia police say they've unmasked the mystery man allegedly threatening people and need help tracking him down. Police releasing new surveillance video in the urgent manhunt showing the suspect, investigators say, is 22-year-old Zymir Hughes. Authorities say over several days, Hughes harassed 15 to 16 people around the city, at times allegedly asking his victims, "Are you ready to die?"
0: ABC's Faith Abube. The man has been identified. However, he is still not in custody. Police say he travels for work and they think he could be on the West Coast. No word on if he took the mask with him. Sherry Preston, ABC News.
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0: once again, good morning and welcome to First Look into 706. Friday morning, August 21st. Coming up in our next segment, we have got Robin Coleman going to be joining us from Wood Humane Society. She'll be talking about a brand new friend that needs a home. And that's going to be coming up right after local news, traffic, and weather. Ben Hayes is here to get us started with that. Sorry, I've got computers going nuts here today.
1: Good morning with your Central Coast headlines. I'm Ben Hayes. Congressman Jimmy Panetta announced $3.9 million in federal funding to rehabilitate Taxiway A at the Paso Robles Municipal Airport. The federal grant awarded through the Federal Aviation Administration's Airport Improvement Program will support the rehabilitation of 1,900 feet of existing taxiway pavement and minimize foreign object debris that could interfere with safe airport operations. The city of Paso Robles is also making progress toward the FAA launch site operator license, which would allow for spaceport operations. Firefighters contained a fire at a Paso Robles duplex to its deck and exterior. Crews responded just before 2 p.m. Wednesday to a reported structure fire at 324 Vine Street. The first firefighters to arrive found light smoke coming from a raised foundation duplex. The fire began on an outside deck and spread into nearby vegetation. One unit was occupied at the time, and firefighters helped the resident and her dog exit the building safely. Investigators determined that smoking caused the fire. Reporter Dina Kodiak says California has approved new wildfire safety rules for homes, but they're not as strict as experts recommend.
2: About 2 million homes in high-risk areas must now clear flammable material away from their homes, creating a zone zero that experts say can double a home's chance of surviving a wildfire. After pushback from homeowners, though, officials reduced the required clear zone from 5 feet to just 1 foot for some plants. Now some plants and trees are still allowed if trimmed, but wood gates and fences near homes must be replaced with fire-resistant materials. The rules begin in September for new homes, while existing homes have 5 years to comply.
1: And the Trump administration plans to allow logging and road building in undeveloped national forests, including over 4 million acres in California. With your Central Coast headlines, I'm Ben Hayes.
0: Ben, thank you very much, and good morning. It's 7:08 here on First Look.
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0: And when it comes time for traffic, let's find out what's going on by checking in on the Caltrans Quick Maps. It looks like we've got a couple of things that are happening there in Paso Robles. Still have that southbound 101 at San Anselmo Road, Alfram. That's actually in Atascadero, not Paso, and it just cleared. So it's not showing up anymore. That was that vehicle versus a deer. We do have a traffic collision on Toro Creek Road. It's in a construction zone there. It's a two-vehicle traffic collision. That is going to be as you're heading over to Morro Bay, I believe, on Highway 41. Northbound 101, San Luis Bay Drive, off-ramp. Okay, I want to make sure I got this right. This is one of those my dad used to chuckle at when he was here in town. There is a vehicle versus a black bear. Northbound 101 at San Luis Bay Drive off-ramp. So make sure if you're in that area, and please don't slow down to look and double check and make sure it's a bear. They've got that already determined. You just keep going, because slowing traffic down, especially around that busy corner, could cause some more accidents there. So other than that, we've got pretty smooth sailing up and down Highway 101. 7:09 here on First Look, and our weather forecast today. Still calling for mostly sunny later on. Got to wait for the low clouds to burn off. That happens early in the morning this time of year. High temperatures are going to be sitting somewhere near 80 for San Luis in the Inland Valley. 75 at the beaches in the North County, 96 today. Currently in Santa Maria and Orchid, Napomo, Grover Beach, Pismo Beach and Arroyo Grande, they're all at 59. 60 for Avila, Los Osos, Morro Bay, and Cayucas. Also 60 in Santa Margarita. 57 in Templeton, Atascadero, and Paso. 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

0: You know what that means? We hear that song, and that means we're going to head to the phone line, and Robin Coleman is standing by this morning. Good morning, Robin. How are you today?
1: Hey, I'm doing really good.
0: How are things?
1: We made it to Friday.
0: We did. Woods Humane Society is always one of our favorite chats of the week. What do we have going on at Woods this week?
1: Oh, you know I always got something going on, but I really wanted to take a second and give you a shout-out. I was talking to somebody this week at the Chamber event, and they talk to you every week now, too. And, you know, every time I tune in, you're talking to a nonprofit, you're supporting a cause. You're just the best, Andy. We really appreciate you.
0: I appreciate that. You know what? I learned a long time ago that with this show, that in fact, when Scott and I first started, you know, it's been 10 years we've been doing this show, or I've been doing it now.
1: Oh.
0: Even with Scott no longer here, we decided we didn't want a show that leaned to the left or leaned to the right. We wanted to lean local. And that's what we've tried to do. So, you know, you've been a part of this show since the get-go.
1: Pretty early on, yeah. I mean, Woods has been a part, and I feel like I'm going on maybe six-ish plus years talking to you. So it's been a pleasure. And again, you're always so generous with your time, your support, your enthusiasm, and you just make our life, you know, us nonprofit people, you know, we're grinding, we're working hard, and you make it a little easier for us.
0: Oh, shucks. Now, you're going to have to stop because the door in here is only 72 inches wide, and I need to be able to get out.
1: and don't tell the others, Andy.
0: Okay, no, I won't. Well, we love having you on the air. We love what you do at Woods Humane Society, and, you know, there's so many people that just, you know, that Woods is a regular part of their life, whether they're volunteering, whether they've got a pet they picked up from Woods that they think about. They think about you every time they get a pet or a LARP or a lick.
1: Yes.
0: And today, speaking of LARPing, I'll bet this young lady gives some LARPs, doesn't she?
1: LARPing Lily, I guess. But yes, I've got a special pet of the week for you. And, you know, it's just another good story about what we do at Woods and talking about our August match again this month. Here you go. Here's another story. Our pet of the week, Lily, actually was with us as a puppy. We have her baby picture still, but recently came back to us. Unfortunately, this is something we hear in this area is a life change. Happened. They had to move in with other family members,
0: right.
1: And even though they loved Lily and they took good care of her during their time, they just got in a situation where they had to make that difficult decision. So one, I'm glad there's a place like Woods that can help, but obviously heartbroken for the person and Lily for having to go through that. So here she is, 1 year old, back to the shelter for the second time in her little life. And then we realized very quickly our medical team said, walking all that normal. And so we did diagnose her and find out that she was suffering with pretty severe hip dysplasia at such a young age, probably born with it. And that would be pretty painful for her. Her x-rays were pretty gnarly. And so we did what we do at Woods. We started a treatment plan for her. And she, about 6 weeks ago, went under hip surgery. So major surgery, thanks to Woods. She is now in her rehabilitation stage. She is back at the shelter after being in foster for a little while. And so we're continuing her rehabilitation. Our team does physical therapy with her twice a day, goes out for some leash walks to build that strength. So she's on her way, she's healing, but let's be real, like, it's trying to heal in a hospital. Like, it's not an ideal setting. So we would love to get Lily into a home where she can continue to heal and really just be in a better environment. You know, the shelter life for a dog is not very relaxing. And so we would love this sweet one-year-old Weimaraner mix. She is a beautiful girl, beautiful color, beautiful coat, very gorgeous girl. Those eyes get me for sure. A little shy with some new people, but once you give her a treat and she warms up to you, she is like a Velcro dog, just wants to melt into you. Still playful, loves toys, wants to just really please her people. So, and she has previously been around a cat and a dog, and her people said that she was house trained before. So
0: nice.
1: That's good info to start. And her fee has been sponsored. So that's our story about Lily.
0: Okay, well, there's pictures. I'll make sure. Now, is there a video up for Lily?
1: There is a video with our doctor, actually, Dr. Okay. Hefner, who, she did her video so she could explain a little bit about her situation and what we've done for her. And so check that out. Give it a share. She is a big girl, about 70 pounds, but she is just beautiful and gorgeous and perfect.
0: We love the big girls. All righty. So Lily would love to have a home with you, and all you need to do is to find out more is to drop by and see her. Woods, now is she ready to go now, or has she still got more recovery time?
1: She's ready to go. The very basic physical therapy is just some little leg stretches, and our team can show anybody who's interested in taking that on. It's pretty easy. And so a couple of our team members do that. Some of our volunteers do that. So our medical team will talk to any potential adopter and talk about what the next few, and she's kind of coming to the end of that, but it would not be a bad idea to keep doing that for her as she continues to heal. So yeah, we'll help you, support you, answer your questions. If you want to come out and meet her a few times, we want to make this work, and I know it's a little bigger ask, but I think, when we have those bigger asks, it just makes the bond and the relationship even more special.
0: Yep. All righty. Well, I'm sharing and typing as we speak, so I'll put it up on my Facebook page personally, as well as the KBEC page, and I'll sneak it on the KJ page for you here too, okay?
1: Oh, God, Andy,
0: now, what else is going on?
1: I know she needs it.
0: We've got some puppy classes that that we need to tell people about too, right?
1: Yeah, so a couple things for August. We are still doing our August donation match until the end of the month. It's going good, but for dogs like Lily, who probably is 10,000 plus in, we want to be able to react and give care. So if you still haven't made that monetary donation this month, you can do that online in our lobby or send it on the good old snail mail. But we also have a free vaccine clinic coming up in North County on September 12th, and we have puppy classes every Saturday from 9 to 10. And we usually have a few spots open, so I just wanted to share, no matter where you got your puppy from, lots of puppies coming from Woods and the county shelter, but whether you have a puppy from anywhere, it's great to socialize those puppies, and Woods can help with that. Plus, it's just like the cutest class that we offer, just a bunch of puppies looking adorable and learning how to build their confidence. So we've got that vaccine clinic in September. We've got about half of the spots still left available for September 12th, and then we've got spots for puppy classes from 9 to 10 on Saturdays. All that information is on our website. There's different tabs, different pages, different resources, and of course you can scroll through all the adoptable animals. That's updated pretty much in real time. So as an animal gets adopted, about 20-30 minutes, that will come off of the website, and if we bring a new animal in and they're ready to hit the adoption floor, they pop up on that website. So just wanted to remind people it changes every day because Woods is open 7 days a week for adoptions. So our faces change. Hopefully some get adopted and some are new to Woods. And lots going on always at Woods. I counted, I think in the last few months, we've had about 25 community events or fundraisers out in the community the last few months. So there's always something going on at Woods.
0: Sounds good. Now, I am, while we're talking about that too, I am looking on the Mac and Cheese website, and I cannot remember, yes. Is Woods our nonprofit?
1: We are.
0: The benefit for Mac and Cheese this year?
1: Woods is a partner. We provide some volunteers and obviously help promote the event. And so we are still excited and working our way towards September 19th. I mean, it doesn't get better than Avila Beach, listening to some music, eating mac and cheese, drinking some drinks, and feeling good that you're supporting homeless cats and dogs just by hanging out in Avila and having a good time. So we love this event. It's a fun party type of environment. Plus, you get to eat a lot of good, yummy food. I was talking to one of the chefs earlier this week at an event, and he was still figuring out what he was going to. I was trying to get intel, but he didn't give it up quite yet what he was going to make. So I was trying.
0: Yeah, they hold it close to the vest. I don't know if you saw, but the Mac and Cheese Fest was voted Slo County's best food and drink event of 2020.
1: I mean, that's pretty cool, but not that surprising, I feel like. Yeah. I mean, mac and cheese is just such a comforting food and so many things you can do with it. So I'm excited. That's always a fun one. So, yeah, you guys still got tickets available, and you guys fit a lot of people at that event. It's a big party.
0: We do. It's a really big party. Brass Mash is going to be there this year, and it's going to be a good time.
1: Now, all fun.
0: Now, next week, you're singing Aloha Oi, correct?
1: Yeah, but we're still going to talk just a little earlier. So okay. I'm assuming people will still listen to me on Fridays. But yeah, the week after that, I'm going to be hopefully not in a hurricane. Unfortunately, right. I am going to the Big Island where they have had one hurricane and one more on the way. So
0: oh, wow.
1: Wish me luck.
0: Okay.
1: Well, I know.
0: Well, good luck. Well, that's okay. I think they're going to say, hey, Robin's coming. It says she deserves her vacation.
1: She deserves.
0: Hurricane's going to kind of sit off
1: there. I go
0: there
1: for the sunshine and pina coladas. I don't know if I should be drinking pina coladas during a hurricane, but I might try.
0: That's the best time for a pina colada. There's no doubt. All right. Well, Robin, good luck with Lily. Thank you so much for checking in with us today. We will talk to you again next week, and have yourself a wonderful week, okay?
1: Okay, thanks, Andy. Take care.
0: You betcha. Robin Coleman from Wood Humane Society. She joins us every week to talk about what's going on at Woods.

0: Love that song, and love the fact that we get to work with the folks from Woods Humane Society on a weekly basis. They do such good work here on the Central Coast. You know how highly respected they are all across the nation with other humane societies and other animal rescues? There's nobody that does it like Woods does. There is AI popping up more in schools. Gordon Deal's doing a little deep dive for us this morning.
1: School year. Here's Dr. Eric Deering, professor of developmental psychology at Boston College. Eric, your take.
2: It's being used, and I think increasingly so, in a wide variety of ways. AI is being used in early childhood education as a tool for teachers designing classroom activities. It's being used in communication with families. Center directors are using it to evaluate teaching, and it's being used as a learning tool for children.
1: Wow. All right. What about in early education? How does it get used?
2: Yeah, in early education, it's being used as a learning tool for learning about AI, for one thing. That is, you know, this is now a new technology that early educators want children to know about. But then using the AI for academic content, mathematics and literacy, in a variety of other ways. And really, the range of content areas that's being used for is growing rapidly.
1: How problematic, Eric, is it for, say, teachers in, I don't know, middle school, high school, trying to manage students who are using this technology in perhaps ways that were not intended?
2: Yeah, I think that that's it is a problematic, and we're trying to catch up as instructors, as teachers, and that's true across the years of education from preschool through college, and trying to figure out how do we keep kids engaging in good brain work, right? That they're exercising their brains, whether that's doing writing, whether that's in oral communication, whether that's in exploring the world around them and digging in deep and doing the hard work of learning, and at the same time making good use of this tool, this ability to expand our horizons. And that has just been a battle, I think, at all of these different ages, and trying to figure out how can we keep kids working hard with their brains while expanding their worlds. And folks are trying a lot of different approaches. And I think that some, you know, in some cases it's working and it's working well. In other cases, I think we're often keeping up with the technology, figuring out ways to help students offload some of that work. And we all do that, right? We all get lazy and we want to offload work. And so being encouraging for students and for families to keep taking on some of that work is the job right now, I think, in education.
1: We're speaking with Dr. Eric Deering, professor of developmental psychology at Boston College. He's also the executive director of the Mary E. Walsh Center for Thriving Children at BC. Is it making us less critical thinkers?
2: Yeah, great question. I think it has the potential to. You know, the data aren't in yet. We'll know in a few years. But I think that, you know, if we think about young children, let's take young children, for example. We know that they learn by exploring the world around them, the objects in the world. It's often through play, and it's through conversations and interactions with families and teachers and other children. And the question is going to be, is AI complementing that? Is it extending? Is it building on those experiences, or is it replacing them? And to the extent that it builds on those experiences, that it extends conversations with our families and our teachers, extends play, extends chances to explore the world and builds on those, adds to those, then children, it's going to be a benefit to children. To the extent that it subtracts from them, replaces them, we should be concerned. And I think you could think about, you know, for young children, building with blocks in the real world is building spatial skills and motor skills. And oftentimes when it's done with other kids, it's building peer interaction skills, social and emotional. And if AI is being used to complement and add and enhance those experiences, that's great. If AI replaces building with blocks in early education classrooms, we might want to be concerned. If all we're doing is working in a virtual world, there's likely some consequences to that. Mm-hmm. And I think that we want to recognize that, look, kids have always interacted with objects that are not human. Let's take the teddy bear. The teddy bear requires the child to do all the imagining. And to the extent that AI requires us to do that hard work, that it gets the brain going, it's good. To the extent that AI does the work for the child, then we need to be concerned with exactly what you're pointing towards.
1: Thanks, Eric. Dr. Eric Deering, professor of developmental psych at Boston College.
0: All right, we're going to talk more about that. I have a friend who's a fifth grade teacher, and she told me that the way she deals with that is she makes sure that she has the kids read the papers. That way they're ingesting the information, even if they've had AI write it, which is a pretty good theory, too. Well, like I said, we'll talk more about that as the day rolls along. 7:30, and it's time for a look at ABC Network News.
3: ABC News, I'm Sherry Preston. Prince Harry, Elton John, Elton John's husband, and Liz Hurley, some of those who have now been ordered to pay the publisher of the Daily Mail an initial $13 million following their failed invasion of privacy case. The claimants lost the case in London last month, during which they said their phones had been hacked, claims it could not be proven. A sword-wielding attacker slashed several people at a school in Sweden today. He's now in custody. It happened just northwest of Stockholm. Severe weather hitting the Atlantic seaboard. No one was seriously injured, but it did cause a good amount of damage.
4: A rain-wrapped tornado tearing through the city of Dover, Delaware, sending debris flying and leaving behind a trail of destruction.
5: I can't believe it.
4: Some residents caught off guard, racing to take shelter. Two hotels left badly damaged, pieces of the building wrapped around power lines.
3: ABC's Morgan Norwood, another food safety scare as health officials in Minnesota and Wisconsin warn consumers of alfalfa sprouts potentially contaminated with salmonella. This is ABC News.
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7: Life offers many opportunities and, of course, many challenges. One of the hardest things to deal with is the loss of a loved one, no matter how much mental preparation is made.
8: I just didn't realize how mixed up I was going to feel.
7: The moment of loss is an emotional challenge.
8: I was so relieved that we had taken time to pre-plan everything with the folks at Wheeler Smith Mortuary.
7: Not everyone reacts the same way to the passing of a loved one, and caring and responsive assistance is something that can at least ease the confusion and anxiety that often occurs.

0: during this period.
1: Having people who were respectful of our wishes was important, but knowing that all the arrangements were complete and would be professionally and thoughtfully handled was one of the most reassuring things for me during this time.
0: Take some time to do some pre-planning with the folks at Wheeler Smith Mortuary. Call 543-6871. That's 543-6871. Wheeler Smith Mortuary.
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4: Well, here we go. It is 7:34. As First Look continues on a Friday morning, coming up in just a little bit, we'll check in with the Central Coast favorite grocer. We have another sportscast coming your way. We'll talk a little bit about AI, and oddly enough, that really ties in with sports today. We'll tell you what that means. It's all coming up in the next little bit here on First Look. Right now, Ben Hayes has the headlines for us.
5: Good morning with your Central Coast headlines. I'm Ben Hayes. The city of Atascadero will present Cruisin' Weekend today and Saturday with a car cruise, car show, live music, and more. The weekend will begin with the 33rd annual Hot El Camino Cruise Night, 6:30 p.m. this evening in downtown Atascadero. About 200 classic, antique, and exotic vehicles will cruise along El Camino Real from 6:30 until 8:30 p.m. The 35th annual Mid-State Cruisers Car Show is 10 a.m. until 3 p.m. Saturday at Atascadero Lake Park. San Luis Obispo County's agricultural and livestock sectors generated $3.4 billion in total economic activity in 2024, according to a newly released economic study. KSBY says Agricultural Commissioner Sealer Martin Centivendemi announced the report, describing it as confirmation of agriculture's place among the county's most influential industries. California animal welfare groups want the state to create a new Bureau of Companion Animal Welfare to better oversee pet rescues, shelters, breeders, and sanctuaries. Nina Thompson from the San Diego Humane Society says California has strong animal welfare laws, but no single agency is responsible for making sure those laws work together.
6: What we need now is hopefully a lawmaker that'll help us push this act through, and if not, we will continue to push for it.
5: Supporters say a centralized bureau could help spot problems sooner. And forecasters expect record snowfall in the Southwest, including in California and Nevada. El Nino is bringing a wetter winter with the heaviest storms likely after the new year. According to Open Snow's winter forecast, the Central Sierra, including Mammoth Mountain and China Peak, could get the most snow. Northern California and Tahoe may be warmer than usual. That's what's happening with local and state news with your Central Coast headlines. I'm Ben Hayes.
4: 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It is 7:36 here on First Look.
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4: All righty, we have, let's see what else is going on here. Oh, we got traffic first. Take a look at what's going on. See, John Spencer got me thinking about the Bass Pro Shop now, and that's all I can concentrate on. We have a live or dead animal, northbound 101 at the Broadway Street off-ramp, and it looks like, this is a dog, and so that's not good. This is going to be in the Northern Santa Maria exit just before 166. We've got a dog that got hit off to the side of the road. I don't know if it's injured or passed at this point, but they'll keep us up to date on what's going on. Also have a tree down blocking the entire road on Vineyard Drive. I'm trying to get a spot in it that's just outside of Templeton, but it's on the north side. On the north side of 46, so Vineyard there has got up past Peachy Canyon Road to get a tree that's down across the road blocking all the lanes there. And other than that, looks like pretty smooth sailing on the Central Coast. We have got mostly sunny skies later on. High temps are going to be sitting somewhere near 80. If you're in the South County, North County, it looks like 96. And current temperatures here is, I got to get to the right page here, 62 and slow. 59 in Paso, 60 for Atascadero, Templeton, Santa Margarita, Morro Bay, and Cayucas. Also 60 in Los Osos, Avila, Arroyo Grande, and Pismo. 59 for Grover Beach, 58 in Napomo and Santa Maria, and 56 in Orchid. And that's where John Spencer is standing by this morning. I made a mistake. We shouldn't have talked about the Bass Pro Shop while we were off the air, because now that's all I'm thinking about. Good morning, sir.
7: Hey, good morning. Good morning, good morning. And the reason I brought that up so quick when you brought it up, I have a little grandson that's turning 6 years old tomorrow, and he wanted to, you know, we asked him, what do you want to do for your birthday? And he said, I want to go fishing, so we're going up to Lake Lopez tomorrow.
4: Oh, nice, nice. Now, I know you have a boat. Are you taking the boat with you, or are you just going to go up and shore fish?
7: No, we'll just go off the shore.
4: See, and that's, for me, that's what I love about going to the Bass Pro Shop. I do not have a boat, but I go up there and I just wander around and I look at all those fishing boats and say, someday, Andy, someday. It's a nice big shot. Now, I go to the one up in San Jose a lot. Have you got a favorite that you like to go to?
7: The next one I drive past.
4: Oh,
7: wherever I can find one and get in one, I just love going in them. From their clothing to just things that I enjoy being outdoors, just can't go wrong.
4: You know what? And I'll tell you, too, you and I talk a lot, especially when you've got Top Round on sale. Not Top Round, but London.
7: Top Sterling.
4: London Broil, I'm sorry. When you got London Broil on sale, Bass Pro Shop and Cabela's have got some of the best beef jerky making supplies I've seen any place.
7: Oh, they certainly do. They've got not only nice dehydrators, but they have a lot of the seasonings and different things to do that. And you know, this area, you know, you and I do talk about that a lot when we have London Broil on, which we do not happen to have this week, but my goodness, there's a lot of folks that do their own beef jerky around the Central Coast, which is pretty cool.
4: Yep. You know, and I would bet the baseball kilt would make a pretty good jerky, isn't it? It's almost as cheap as the London Broil is right now.
7: Well, that's true. You know, you could slice yourself up a bunch of nice ones. Boy, that'd be some really good tender beef jerky, that's for sure.
4: It would, Top Sirloin. Let's talk about your meat department, because you've got some incredible deals. I went in last night. I was up in Cayucas picking up lawn chairs from the beach house so that the girls can call it a week. But I stopped on the way back. I got some Top Sirloins. I got some Bajas.
7: Yeah, you know, the baseball cuts are $7.99 a pound this week. Baby backs, $3.99. Chicken leg quarter, 79 cents a pound in the 10-pound bag. Those are the three headline trios this week that we got pretty aggressive with for everybody to celebrate the new store opening in Lompoc. A couple other great buys. If you look down the page in the produce, people are just, everybody's picking up a watermelon that walks in the door. They're only $3.99 each. That's the best price we've seen all season long. Great deal there. The peaches and the nectarines, both yellow and white, are 99 cents a pound. The white corn is 2 years for 99 cents. I mean, there's just some great buys on stuff out there right now, Andy.
4: And we've been talking about that white corn. I got a couple of ears and took it home last night and ate it for dinner. You're right. It's eating amazing right now. Really
7: it's
4: sweet.
7: It's absolutely amazing. Absolutely. That's the there's a grower up around the Stockton region, Stockton-Redding region, all the way up through there is Brentwood, is his label. And every year when we start seeing his corn come in, it's as good as we see all year long. I would say the two best times is when we see the Brentwood corn, and, of course, right off the get-go when we see some of the Coachella
4: corn. The Coachella corn.
7: Coachella Valley corn coming out. But that would be really early in the season, and that's, of course, long sunsetted.
4: Well, my first corn tip is, if you haven't tried cooking in the microwave yet, give that a shot. It's really good. And the second is my favorite. I used to put a little salt or pepper on there. Just a little shake of your Spencer's tri-tip seasoning. Oh, a lot of butter.
7: Yeah, that's,
4: and it's amazing.
7: That's the one I use on it as well. And it definitely complements that very well.
4: All right, we didn't talk seafood yet this week, and you've got some really good seafood deals as well.
7: Yeah, we do. We've got some Atlantic salmon fillets at $9.99. Also some ling cod. I hate to admit this, but it's been a little sketchy coming in. I'm not sure why. You would think it would be pretty available. We got another shot of that coming in today, later this afternoon. And, of course,

0: have some great raw shrimp, some extra large raw shrimp at $7.99 a pound, which would be a great surf for turf complement with those baseball cuts.
1: It would. And with the kids going back to school, I know you don't have the section labeled as a breakfast section, but looking here, you've got cereals and oatmeals and pancake mix and syrup and donuts and you know, granola bars, all kinds of things for the kids for breakfast as they start getting ready to go back to school.
0: Yeah, absolutely. You know, that's a busy time of year. A couple of great adult cereals are the Raisin Brands and the Kellogg brand flakes out there at $4.99 a box. Of course, we got some of the Quaker granola bars and different things. Aunt Jemima pancake mix. Excuse me, Pearl Milling.
1: Yeah, you don't.
0: Oops.
1: That's okay. It's always,
0: you know, 55 years it was Aunt Jemima to me, so.
1: Yep, and
0: that's going to be a tough habit to break.
1: I saw the documentary on that lady too, and
0: what a wonderful gal she was, huh?
1: Yep.
0: I saw that. I saw something on that, and I tuned in on that. What a wonderful lady.
1: Yep, and the whole, you know, the whole Aunt Jemima thing in her honor. I mean, it the whole thing was sad that they had to change it.
0: Yeah, pretty. Well, whatever.
1: Yeah.
0: We don't probably should.
1: Yeah, we're getting off into the weeds there. And then produce sale, one more time. Let's talk about, you got lettuces and some other produce on sale too, right?
0: Yeah, all the Bedarabia Farms, the Bonnie Pack lettuces, the romaine, red leaf, green leaf, and iceberg, all 99 cents a head. The local Haas avocados coming out of the Gaviota, or a little north of Gaviota, 99 cents each. That's a great buy.
1: Whoops. You're cutting
0: out. Salads and aromas are 99 cents a pound, so there's some great, great buys on all that stuff.
1: All righty. 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John, where are we going to find you?
0: Well, 1009 North 8th Street. There are our newest shop in Lompoc, and, of course, 3580 York Road here in Santa Maria, and 2650 Main Street. Still up by that big rock out of the ocean out there.
1: In Morro Bay. All right. Hey, have yourself a great weekend. Enjoy the fishing time with your grandson. I'll bet that's going to be
0: an
1: incredible
0: time. Yeah, that's going to be a cool. When he said that's what he wanted to do, I said, well, that is cool. We can make that happen.
1: And you're going to do that on Saturday?
0: Yep.
1: Okay. I was going to say, I'd bring you back something if you need from the Bass Pro Shop, but it sounds like we'll miss that one. Maybe next time, okay?
0: There you go.
1: Have a good weekend. We'll talk Monday morning.
0: You got it.
2: You're really full of it.
3: I'm what?
2: Oh, not you, John. It's this jar of Lynn's Preserves. 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
3: Oh, I get it. You're extolling the virtues of our handmade fruit preserves again.
2: They are totally yummy on toast and muffins, even if I do say so myself.
3: Rini, it's like we've always said.
2: You get more fruit for your loot with Lynn's.
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2: Oh, that's real good.
3: It's Lynn's.
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1: Well, once again, good morning and welcome to First Look. We're going to take a look at what's going on in sports. It's a big night for the Halos last night. Angels just blew the doors off in Houston, beat the Astros 18-3. Rough one for the Giants. They dropped a game, 5-2 decision to Cleveland. The A's fell to Kansas City, 6-2. Dodgers and the Padres both have the night off. Everybody's playing today. Giants are at Boston, A's at Houston, Angels at Texas, Padres in Minnesota, and the Dodgers host Pittsburgh tonight at 7:10. Tough night for the Sparks in the WNBA. NBA, they were run off the floor in Atlanta. Man, they lost that one 124-88 to the Dream, and the Valkyries were off last night. Cal Poly Mustangs opened their men's soccer season last night on the road. They battled Denver at a 2-2 draw. Cal Poly's back at it this weekend. Men's soccer travels to UC Davis on Sunday. Women's soccer team opens its season at home on Sunday, hosting San Jose State at 1 o'clock. If you haven't been to one of the games yet, you may want to check it out. Football season still a week out. The Mustangs open at home against Idaho next Friday, August 28th. High school football, Atascadero opened its season last night. They beat Delano 33-14. Santa Maria dropped its home opener. McFarland beat them 36-21. Tonight's schedule, a lot of high school football. Paso hosts Bishop Diego. Templeton on the road at Carruthers. San Luis hosts Mount Whitney out of Visalia. Mission Prep travels to Oxnard, Arroyo Grande at Kingsburg. Nipomo travels to Pioneer Valley, just down the freeway there. St. Joe hosts Garces Memorial, and Rigetti heads up to Fresno to play Hoover at 7:30. Of course, Atascadero and Santa Maria are both off this evening because they have the they had the game last night. All right, had a chance on Wednesday to talk to Terry Banish, but I wanted to circle back around a little bit because tonight we heard Ben Hayes talk about it in the headlines. It is already cruise night. Hard to believe it's coming up, I mean, already tonight.
6: You see how that is, and it's hot, El Camino cruise night, so you'll get a little hot going on there. I have a feeling we're heating up this week, so this is right in line with that, and that happens at 6:30. We have a whole new route that will be happening as part of the 33rd annual Hot El Camino Cruise Night on Friday, and that will take you from Morro Road up to San Jacinto, right past Stage Coach Liquor, right there, kind of up where H&R Block is. That is the cruise route. So you want to make sure that you're along that area and, you know, in time for the cruise at 6:30. There'll be a 5 o'clock closure followed by a 5:30 hard closure. So we have all of that happening. We have it posted on atascadero.org as well as visit atascadero.com. There's all of the information there for you under events that you can look up. It's one of our largest events that we have, and there's going to be over 200 local cruisers, from the classics to the exotics. There's certain criteria of who could cruise this year, so you're going to see some pretty cool cars down there. Passes are sold out. We won't be selling the night of, and this is our 33rd annual, so this is a big deal. We also have the next day the Mid-State Cruisers Car Show at Atascadero Lake Park on Saturday from 10 a.m. until 3 p.m., and you can check out all of these beautiful cars, the interiors, the exteriors. There's such a wide variety of the antique cars on display for you to really enjoy. They will have some food out there for you to purchase, supporting, I believe, the Kiwanis. They'll be barbecuing out there. It's a fun time to enjoy. And then Saturday evening, we have our 10th annual Dancing in the Streets that will be performing between 5 and 10 p.m. We will have bands like Steppin' Out Band. We'll have Molly Ringwald Project, Cassie B Band out of San Diego, 90s Babies Band, all fun dance bands. You can't go wrong. And we have separated the times of their performances so you can enjoy each one of them. That's intentionally done. And then we also have in between these bands, as they set up for the next band to come in, we have on one stage, City Hall Stage, 805 Movement and Performing Arts Dance Team. And then on the other stage, we'll have Wipeout Band, which is the winning band from the A-Town Get Down that we had in June.
1: Nice.
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1: Wow, that woo is right. That's a lot of sponsors for that one. Terry Benish, thanks for checking again. Again, Hot El Camino Nights is happening tonight in Atascadero. And again, the important part, too, if you have a cool car and you didn't get your pass already, sorry, you're going to have to look for next year. And as they

0: said they had some pretty stiff requirements as terms of what cars are going to be entering. Before, it was just any cars that wanted to drive and make the cruise were welcome, but I think they really structured it toward exotic classic cars and things that will be interesting to watch, people would like to watch drive down the road. So again, that happens tonight. Don't forget Dancing in the Streets tomorrow night and the big car show at the park tomorrow. So a lot going on in Atascadero. That's actually why they moved the football game to Thursday night. Was when they knew they had the big event coming up. So thanks to everybody who went to the Greyhound game last night. And it is 7:53 here on First Look. We've been talking a little bit about AI and AI, you know, whether it's appropriate in the schools or not. I didn't get the final results from our poll for yesterday. We were talking about social media as well. Poll today is going to be a little different. I thought of it as I was talking about Mac and Cheese Festival earlier on this morning, and I think you've heard me mention maybe one or two or 60 times that the Mac and Cheese Fest has been named Slo County's best food drink event of 2026, which is pretty cool. That's one of those New Times awards. And so I got to thinking for the poll today, how many events like that do you go to on a yearly basis? You know, Mac and Cheese Fest, or, you know, whether it's, you know, a wine tasting, you know, something in the park, something, a food and drink event like that. They have them all over the place. There's normally one tamale festival I would consider as being one of those types of events. The Avo Margarita Festival is coming up in, it's the Avo Marg Festival in Morro Bay. They're going to come in and talk to us next week. That's going to be coming up. How many events like that do you go to on a yearly basis? We'll take you through from none to maybe five or six or more. Poll question will be up for you here in just a little bit, and you'll be able to take that poll. It's actually going to be a poll weekend long, and you'll be able to head to the website or the app to take that poll. Whew. All right. That's going to wrap it up for this segment here on First Look. We still got a lot to go. Wendy Lewis from Echo is going to be stopping by. She's pretty grateful for the way things went at the ribbon cutting this last week. And she's going to talk about that. We'll talk about the Belico Foundation and what a great job they did. And the new family wing is up. Are there people in it yet? We're going to ask her that. How long is it going to be before they actually get some residents in the new family wing at Echo Homeless Shelter? So, it's again, that's in Atascadero. We'll talk with Wendy about that in just a little bit. After that, our final hour, we got happy hour coming up as well. And as we mentioned, the Mac and Cheese Festival is coming up, 13th annual, and it is presented by Malahi Ford and Roy Grande. It's going to be happening September 19th at Avila Beach Golf Resort. Important, pay attention, 21 and over. That doesn't mean two adults pushing a stroller. Obviously, we have to say that because it's happened before. 21 and over means 21 and over. And yes, we know your toddler's not going to drink. That's not the problem. It is just sometimes it's hard for other people to enjoy their time out there if those under 21 are running around. So it is a 21 and over event. That's pretty strict, too. If you want admission, VIP tickets, there's a couple of those still available. Brass Mash is going to be there, presented by Megan's Organic Market. And you can get your tickets right now at themacandcheesefest.com. 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Get your tickets now, and we'll talk more about it. Thanks for joining us today on First Look. 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
4: From ABC News, I'm Sherry Preston. The rounds and rounds of thunderstorms that have been pounding the middle part of the country have moved to the east. Overnight, another storm spawning tornadoes. This one, a rare one in Long Island.
5: We're very, very fortunate again that nobody was injured, that there were no casualties. This was a major weather event.
4: Nassau County Executive Bruce Blakeman, the Atlantic Seaboard, bracing for even more bad weather this weekend.
6: Tomorrow, we are back in with another flood threat in the mid-Atlantic. So on your Saturday, if you have plans or driving, make sure that you are weather aware for these scattered showers and thunderstorms. It's going to be off and on throughout the day. It's not just one round. It's an all-day situation from morning into the night. From Philadelphia, Baltimore, D.C., down to Richmond, and even Norfolk as well, everyone should be watching out for those heavy thunderstorms that could have 1 to 2 inch rainfall rates and 1 to 4 inches of rainfall accumulation. So more flash flooding possible there.
4: ABC meteorologist Ken Jawicki in Milwaukee and Chicago are also in for more rough weather this evening. The latest fresh produce to keep an eye out on, alfalfa sprouts potentially contaminated with salmonella in Wisconsin and Minnesota.
7: Both states reporting at least 41 illnesses so far. It remains unclear if other states may also be affected. The sprouts come from Everything Sprouts, a Minnesota grower. The FDA had previously warned the company last year after finding unsanitary conditions at their facility. Health officials saying the product should not be eaten and thrown away. Yuri Benajad, ABC News, New York.
4: Prince Harry, Elton John, and others have now been ordered to pay the publisher of the Daily Mail in England an additional $13 million following their failed invasion of privacy case. The claimants lost a case in London last month during which they said their phones had been hacked, claims that could not be proven. We've just learned that top-ranked men's tennis player Jannik Sinner is withdrawn from the upcoming U.S. Open because of a knee injury, and FIFA has handed down bans to three Argentinian players for striking Spain opponents after the World Cup final. You're listening to ABC News.
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4: The national debt now surpassing $40 trillion. Navy Federal Credit Union chief economist Heather Long says there is something to be said for a rainy day fund. However,
13: the idea is that when the rainy days go away and the sun comes out and things are better and the unemployment rate's low and companies are at record profit levels, kind of like we are right now, that we should be paying down that debt. You know, and that's what hasn't happened in the last decade.
4: It was her first drone delivery of an Amazon package, and she says it will be her last. Here's ABC's Jim Ryan.
14: When Lindsay Austin of Richmond, Texas, heard the buzz of a drone in her backyard, she excitedly ran outside to document her very first Amazon Prime Air delivery. The video, posted initially to TikTok, shows the result. The drone, with its smiling Amazon logo clearly in view, drops Lindsay's

0: package right into her swimming pool. The incident came the day after the retailer announced plans to expand Amazon Prime Air to 500 cities by the end of the year. Jim Ryan, ABC News.
1: Shoppers like Aaron Theoven in Rockland County, New York, one of the millions of Americans struggling with higher prices for just about everything.
2: We're spending a lot of money, but even with smaller bags, but we'll make it work.
1: Walmart now says it plans to cut prices on thousands of products in its stores, using the nearly $3 billion it's getting back in tariff refunds. Sherry Preston, ABC News.
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7: Oh, good morning and welcome to First Look. It's 8:06, time to start our final hour of the show here today. Wendy Lewis from Echo going to be stopping by in our first segment this hour. And in the back half, as we do every week, we've got a great big happy hour that we're going to be throwing your way. Hope you're all set to go. It is, like I said, Friday, August 21st. Here's Ben Hayes with the headlines.
8: Good morning with your Central Coast headlines. I'm Ben Hayes. Congressman Jimmy Panetta announced $3.9 million in federal funding to rehabilitate Taxiway A at the Paso Robles Municipal Airport. The federal grant awarded through the Federal Aviation Administration's Airport Improvement Program will support the rehabilitation of 1,900 feet of existing taxiway pavement and minimize foreign object debris that could interfere with safe airport operations. The city of Paso Robles is also making progress toward the FAA launch site operator license, which would allow for spaceport operations. Firefighters contained a fire at a Paso Robles duplex to its deck and exterior. Crews responded just before 2 p.m. Wednesday to a reported structure fire at 324 Vine Street. The first firefighters to arrive found light smoke coming from a raised foundation duplex. The fire began on an outside deck and spread into nearby vegetation. One unit was occupied at the time, and firefighters helped the resident and her dog exit the building safely. Investigators determined that smoking caused the fire. Reporter Dina Kodiak says California has approved new wildfire safety rules for homes, but they're not as strict as experts recommend.
9: About 2 million homes in high-risk areas must now clear flammable material away from their homes, creating a zone zero that experts say can double a home's chance of surviving a wildfire. After pushback from homeowners, though, officials reduced the required clear zone from 5 feet to just 1 foot for some plants. Now some plants and trees are still allowed if trimmed, but wood gates and fences near homes must be replaced with fire-resistant materials. The rules begin in September for new homes, while existing homes have 5 years to comply.
8: And the Trump administration plans to allow logging and road building in undeveloped national forests, including over 4 million acres in California. With your Central Coast headlines, I'm Ben Hayes.
7: All right, Ben, thank you very much. And good morning. 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
1: When it comes to traffic, we head over to the Caltrans Quick Maps to find out what's going on there. And it looks like we may have cleared everything off the board. Still got that that traffic hazard down near Santa Maria, 166. Looks like we have a non-animated dog by the side of the road. That always makes my heart hurt just a little bit. But that's the only thing that's showing up and down the Central Coast right now. Weather-wise, fog and low clouds this morning. Still got that marine layer, especially along the coast. Almost everybody showing a little bit of cloud cover still this morning. High temperatures today going to be sitting somewhere near 80 degrees if you're in the Inland Valley south of the grade. Along the beaches, about 75 today, 96 in the North County, San Luis at 64, 62 for Paso, Atascadero, Templeton, 64 in Santa Margarita, 61s in Morro Bay, Cayucos, Los Osos, Avila, Arroyo Grande, Pismo Beach, and Grover Beach, 59s for Nipomo, Santa Maria, and 58 in Orchid this hour.
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1: Well, good morning. It's 8:11 here on First Look. Coming up in just a little bit, Wendy Lewis is going to be joining us to talk about what's happening at Echo. Get a new success story this week and some new numbers coming your way. Plus, we'll talk about the grand opening and the ribbon cutting for the family wing that happened last week. Right now, though, if you've been watching parts of the country, there is just some scorching temperatures out there. There have been some incredible heat. Gordon Deal checked in with Jonathan Erdman from the Weather Channel to find out a little bit more about what many know as the heat dome.
7: August, as you know, is usually hot in the south, but this current heat wave will have staying power for days. Here's what you need to know from Jonathan Erdman, senior meteorologist at the Weather Channel. Jonathan, why is this one different?
8: Well, Gordon, this heat wave is kind of sitting in the same place for several days and will probably do so all the way into the coming week. And what happens is you get this heat dome that sets up over the southern U.S. in, say, late July into August, and it just sits there and it doesn't move. And as a result, these places can see highs well over 100 degrees for over a week straight, which unfortunately is what we're seeing in parts of Texas and Oklahoma and other parts of the South.
7: And back up, I guess, for just a second, explain technically what a heat dome is and then explain why this thing hasn't moved.
8: Yeah, so what we mean by a heat dome is this bubble of high pressure above the surface. And what that does is that suppresses clouds and rain. And when that happens in the summer, when the sun is high in the sky, that can send temperatures skyrocketing. So whether those are heat domes that occur in, say, Western Europe, as we've seen several times this summer, or over the U.S., when that stagnant upper-level heat dome just sits in place, there's just not a lot to move it out of the way this time of year, and that can lead to these long-lived heat waves.
7: I thought, at least speaking selfishly from my spot in New Jersey, I don't think that this has been a brutal summer. Maybe that's just for me in the Northeast.
8: No, I think you're right. It's probably been a humid summer, but it hasn't been a terribly hot summer. And that's the case not just in the Northeast, but also in parts of the Midwest and Great Lakes. In fact, I'm looking at forecast temperatures the next several days, and you're seeing a lot of 70s and 80s in parts of the Northeast and Midwest instead of 90s and 100s. So that's the flip side of this pattern. The heat dome is setting up over, you know, Texas and Oklahoma and parts of the Southwest, but the, you know, areas away from the heat dome are seeing generally cooler weather in parts of the Great Lakes and Northeast.
7: We're speaking with Jonathan Erdman, senior meteorologist at the Weather Channel. Just as I say, it's not been a brutal summer for me here in the Northeast, though. I've seen more flash flood alerts than ever this summer. Maybe that speaks a little bit to your point about humidity.
8: Yeah, Gordon, that's part of the stuck pattern that we can get in the summertime. So on the edge of these heat domes, we can have clusters of thunderstorms that can move over the same areas day after day after day. And unfortunately, that's what we've seen over the last week or so from parts of Iowa into Illinois and Indiana and Ohio. Some of those areas just keep getting hit over and over again. And that's that same stuck pattern. Summer is the time of year we have stuck patterns. And it means heat persisting in some spots. But if you're not in the heat wave, you may see these clusters of thunderstorms that just keep repeatedly hitting the same area day after day after day.
7: Pivot away from the lower 48 for a second and talk about Hawaii. I mean, it just gets through Hurricane Lala, and it's kind of on notice again.
8: Yeah, so we're expecting a storm that'll be called Moke, M-O-K-E, which will move toward the eastern Hawaiian Islands around Sunday, Monday. And yeah, this sounds like deja vu. You're right, because we just had Hurricane Lala brush the Big Island of Hawaii, and it did more than brush it. It actually produced some pretty nasty flooding. And so this is a bit weird. We haven't seen a case where we've had back-to-back tropical storms or hurricanes hit Hawaii in about a 7 to 8 day period, but that's what we're looking at ahead with what will be Tropical Storm Moke.
7: Is what's happening with regards to, say, Hawaii or this big heat wave across the South any sort of indication of what the rest of August and perhaps September or the rest of hurricane season will look like?
8: Well, I'll take your second part of your question first. For hurricane season, this is exactly what we expect. In a strong El Nino, we expect the Pacific to be much more active than the Atlantic. In fact, this is the quietest start to the Atlantic hurricane season this century. We've had three just short-lived named storms in the Atlantic side. But on the Pacific side, yeah, it's going to be busy, and it's unusually busy around Hawaii because not only of El Nino, but the water is very warm all around the eastern and central Pacific. Now, as far as the heat waves are concerned, this is kind of the pattern that we expect during a developing El Nino in summer. We expect to be hot in the west and in the south, not so hot in the Great Lakes and Northeast, and that's kind of panning out so far.
7: Thanks, Jonathan. Jonathan Erdman, senior meteorologist at the Weather Channel.
1: All right, and Gordon Deal, thanks for diving into that one with us. It is 8:17. In studio with Wendy Lewis, the CEO of Echo. Good morning. How are you doing today?
9: Good morning, Andy. I'm doing so good.
1: Are you still riding on cloud nine?
9: From last week's ribbon cutting? Of course I am. I am cloud nine, and I don't even know all the other different emotions of just gratitude and, you know, those that were there, and it was a sea of people, right? And
1: it was.
9: And I shared kind of a little bit there, but I'm usually pretty good at compartmentalizing and not letting emotions come out, and it kind of came out that day a little bit.
1: It did, and it came out for a lot of different people. You know, it was a very heartfelt ribbon cutting and ceremony that went along with it. Garrett Olson did a phenomenal job as your master of ceremonies.
9: Yeah.
1: And just everybody who was there who spoke, I was real proud to be affiliated with the day.
9: Well, we were very honored to have you there, and also for your support to bring all the audio visual that saved Echo. You know, we're always trying to figure out a way to put as much of our funding into the actual resources to provide pathways back into housing, and your support helped. And yeah, it was just really special. Like Garrett, he just did an amazing job, and we selected Garrett because he was part of our development committee that helped kind of make some of that possible and has been a supporter of Echo. And the day was so beautiful, and I know my highlight, but I want to hear your highlight. I have a feeling it's the same one.
1: Oh, without a doubt, it was when Tyra spoke.
9: Yeah, of course.
1: You know, when she spoke as a young mom who was staying in one room with four other single moms and their children, and suddenly now she goes in and looks at all the different rooms you have in the new family wing.
9: Yeah.
1: And she said, you know, thank you for me, but know that what you've done is going to be, there's going to be more to follow.
9: Yeah, and in the part that, you know, in the planning process, we worked really hard to have it architecturally set up where we could add that bathtub, and, you know, for her just to talk about when she saw it and all the emotions, and the emotions for future moms and dads that will be with us, you know, because she shared, you know, she's stable and she's happy. And I actually called into the Board of Supervisors meeting this week and just shared her quote, because I wanted to thank them for their partnership, and obviously Supervisor Moreno for the kind words and the proclamation she brought for not only ECHO's 25th anniversary, but for the Belico Foundation. So I would love to read the quote she shared, if that's okay.
1: You betcha.
9: So this is coming from Tyra, who has now been housed over a year after utilizing our program. She said, "Today our family has been housed for more than a year. My children are thriving. My son is starting school. We're making memories in a home that's ours. And for the first time in a very long time, I have room to dream." When you're constantly living in survival mode, you don't think about your future. You're thinking about today. Where will you sleep tonight? How will I feed my kids? What happens tomorrow? Dreams don't have room to exist when you're just trying to survive.
1: Right.
9: But now I dream, and every day I'm taking steps toward making dreams a reality. Like,
1: It was really good. There was not a dry eye in the house.
9: There was not, right? And looking out, and there was a big crowd, which was so special to have so many elements of the community coming together to celebrate. Yeah. But yeah, from, you know, big burly guys on the contractor team to like everybody, and the Supervisor Moreno shared that, you know, she had tears as well. You couldn't if you didn't have tears from that, then I don't know what is in your heart down there. Was pretty special.
1: Tyra spoke out, and it was really cool, and plus I'm watching over on the playground, because her kids are over there playing on the playground ball, you know, while mom is speaking, and just knowing that they have a good place to live, and, you know, a happy family working hard to be a solid member of the community because of the work that ECHO did.
9: Yeah.
1: It's just phenomenal.
9: And that playground, it's fun that they had that space again, because that was a space they were definitely utilized when they were with us. And, you know, that's when the Kiwanis of Atascadero had installed that playground, donated it years ago. And giving kids that are currently with us or even that experience is so special. And she shared, and I didn't realize because there were so many people to say hello to and thank, but she shared her dad was there.
1: Yeah.
9: And the embrace, I guess, between her dad and her after, you know, brought other people, our team, to tears.
1: I was watching that moment. It did. And I knew exactly who he was. You could just tell by watching. He was very proud of his daughter.
9: Yeah, it was a pretty great day. And I had the pleasure also, the Belico Foundation, who really was the inspiration to ECHO to do this now versus later, and donated such a significant amount to be the catalyst to bring others. They hadn't been inside yet. So I don't know if you saw, we kind of snuck in before the tours started to give them the moment to see the building for themselves and see what they really, you know, contributed half to make that happen.
1: Yeah.
9: And that was super special, because this family does this all throughout California and brings housing and just, I see them like smile and tear up, you know.
1: In their talk, they said, you know, they gave the numbers. There's 146 families waiting, and this building will take care of 30. And they said, that means we need 5 more buildings.
9: Yeah.
1: And said, we have the resources to get those buildings built. We just need, you know, if anybody knows somebody's got land or has something that they would like to help with to help make those buildings happen, we can take care of all those 146 families in this county.
9: Talk about powerful, right?
1: Man.
9: They're like, challenge, Slow County, here's your challenge. And of course, you know, that people heard that, definitely. I've had people reach out and say, okay, so you what's next? Are you going to, I'm like, let's actually get the families into this one, and we'll definitely, you know, we have more dreams and more things we want to accomplish.
1: When does that happen? When does the first family move in?
9: Yeah, they should be moving in the first part of September. So with all construction projects, you have all those little, you know, details that,
1: right,
9: you know, you have to get buttoned up before you actually have those moments. And so we're getting ready, and we just cannot wait for the first kids to be able to come in and, again, jump in the beds with the sheets that they asked the community for. And we had one of our past case managers who has some kids of her own now, and she came out to visit just to see it. And it was so fun because she brought her kids.

0: kids, and they tested the facility out. They were jumping in every bed. They jumped in the bathtub. They were giggling. Yeah, they were a little rambunctious, so they tested it for durability, and yep. We're good. We're good.
1: Well, and I was, I spent a lot of time with Don Idler that day. You know, the Idler family, so proud to be associated with what you do at Echo. And I stopped through the Idler's laundry. I did not get an official tour, but they opened up the door for me so I could plug into the power for the sound system.
0: Oh,
1: and
0: my gosh.
1: I took a second and walked around in there.
0: You're one of the honorees that need to have a VIP tour. I will take you in there myself, and maybe we do a show from there. But to hear about the different pieces and to see the different pieces, if you didn't get a chance to kind of hear the whys behind a lot of it, I won't definitely have you out, because certain things, as we shared, and keep in mind, this is the first time we built something that we designed, right? So we were able to really be as thoughtful. And one of the places, like Grammy's Playroom, right? It was adopted by one of our partners. And in that room, it's a children's creativity room. And when you go into that space, it's such a comfortable space for the children that will be with us, but also a parent and a case manager. So envisioning a family who's, you know, nervous about the situation they found themselves in, they come to Echo. They're able to go into this room with a case manager and share kind of what they're going through. But while they're doing that, the kids are reading a book from Bella's bookshelf or making a drawing that will be hung on the wall. And the kids get that safe space and just can't wait. And we'll have to definitely talk about Bella's bookshelf in depth one time, because that resonated. There's so many different pieces of that family wing that just have special whys. And definitely want to have you out, and we'll be sharing more of those as we move people in.
1: Well, I've got some cool things to help with Bella's too, with that bookshelf.
0: Oh, we would love that.
1: Yeah, we'll talk about that a little bit later on. But we have got, are there numbers this week? I know we got new numbers.
0: There are, even though as busy as our team is, right? We're keeping the services going, and we're helping provide all the things we do. And we are officially at 226 individuals or children who've been supported back into housing or kept into housing through our homeless prevention funds. And we always talk about the success stories, and our magic team, they even had time to put a success story up Sunday. And I don't know if you had a chance. I know you've been busy, but oh my gosh, this one's just a gentleman who really had a life like all of us would want, and a relationship change just kind of had him turn into a spiral. And he ended up coming to Echo after finally making the decision that he was worthy of it. And oh gosh, his story and the compliments and the encouragement he gets.
1: Right.
0: It's so nice when people see those and they say, "You great job, keep it up. You know, I know you from this," and wow. So yeah, it's pretty special. So always go on Echo Shelter on our Facebook or Instagram or our website, echoshelter.org, if you want to see those stories or find out ways to help. You know, we still need about 90% of the campaign to make the family wing official and officially operating for 3 years, and volunteers and all those different pieces that help us keep all of this going.
1: Yep. And if you want more information, like I said, echoshelter.org, and volunteer to serve a meal. I ran into a ton of people that were, in fact, I ran into one person, and I'm trying to remember who it was. They said they were part of the meal program. And I said, "Oh, you serve on a regular basis?" And they said, "No, I actually come eat on a regular basis, and that's what's allowed me to stay in my home."
0: Oh,
1: you know, so what, you know, when you look at people in that neighborhood, all over Atascadero, who sometimes need a little help, Echo has been there for them.
0: It really is, and that's such an important part about, you know, Echo was founded with that meal program. You know, let's at least provide nutrition to our community. And 25 years later, that is still such a key thing we do, and it is a way to really support people who need it. And I so appreciate you chatting with people. That means so much. And one of the residents that are with us currently, one of my favorite pictures, it was a long little ceremony. It was beautiful, but it always goes longer than you anticipate. And one of the pictures, all the seats, everybody's done, but she's sitting in the front row just watching everything. And I chatted with her yesterday. I was been giving tours to like high up officials and all this, and she's like, "That was so magical." And I was like, It really was. And so that was the community coming together to make that magic happen.
1: They did indeed. Again, if you want more information, echoshelter.com.

0: org, if you want to volunteer, if you want to donate, if you want to be a part of the incredible work that they do. And also, I would recommend you check out their Facebook page, because Echo's Facebook page has got those success stories. Every time you get new numbers, new handprints on the wall, there's a post that goes up about it, and you can stay tuned with what's going on.
1: Yeah, I got that question. We got to figure out what room or what wall in the family wing starting those handprints soon.
0: I think you got that whole outside wall.
1: Oh, gosh.
0: You've got the whole with the parking lot. If it's a dark blue wall, if you did white or a light orange.
1: Oh, Andy, you just made me think out of the box. We'll have to figure it out. Oh, maybe we don't have handprints on the wall. That might be.
0: You could have them on the outside wall of that one. So when people come up, they start seeing all picture handprints of the families that have been in there.
1: Oh, okay. We will take that to the team. And if we do that, we'll give Andy credit for it.
0: Okay, I'll put a handprint up there. How's that? All right, Wendy Lewis is the CEO of Echo. She comes in every week to talk about all the things going on. Wendy, thanks again, and just congratulations. It was such a great event last week, and I'm so happy the new wing is up and ready to roll.
1: Well, I appreciate that, and we just appreciate you being part of all this as well.
0: It is 8:30, and that's going to wrap up this segment here on First Look. That means we've just got one more segment left to go before we send you off into a weekend. Looking forward to this weekend. It is 8:30 right now. Time for ABC Headline News. After that, news, traffic, and weather on a local basis. One more look at sports. And then a great big happy hour to send you on your way this week.
2: ABC News, I'm Sherry Preston. Sources say Navy officials are weighing whether to strip the name of one of World War II's most famous black service members from a new aircraft carrier and instead name the ship for President Trump. Doris Miller was a cook aboard the USS West Virginia and helped move the ship's mortally wounded captain to safety before taking control of an anti-aircraft gun and shooting down at least one Japanese plane. Federal appeals court has halted a ruling allowing thousands of college players who graduated high school in 2022 an extra year of eligibility. Confirmation on Long Island, those weather spouts did reach land.
3: Yesterday at approximately 7:11 p.m., we had a tornado touchdown here in Atlantic Beach at the Sun and Surf Beach Club. There was extensive damage.
2: Nassau County, New York executive Bruce Blakeman, a Texas court slashing the $50 million judgment against InfoWars founder Alex Jones to just $1.5 million. This is ABC News.
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2: Well, once again, good morning and welcome to First Look. It's 8:34, Friday morning, August 21st. Today, by the way, National Senior Citizens Day. It's a holiday that goes all the way back to 1988. When President Ronald Reagan signed a proclamation officially designating August 21st as a day to recognize older Americans and everything they've contributed. President Reagan himself, actually the oldest president in U.S. history at the time he signed it, so he had a bit of personal stake in the subject. The day isn't tied to any particular tradition. There's no cards, no parades. It's simply a nudge to call up a grandparent, stop by and visit a neighbor, or just take a minute to listen to somebody who's been around long enough to have some real stories to tell. With people living longer and staying more active than ever, this day matters more now than when it started. So if there's a senior in your life, today is as good a day as any to let them know that they are appreciated. 8:35, let's find out what's going on with our local headlines and Ben Hayes.
3: Good morning with your Central Coast headlines. I'm Ben Hayes. The city of Atascadero will present Cruisin' Weekend today and Saturday with a car cruise, car show, live music, and more. The weekend will begin with the 33rd annual Hot El Camino Cruise Night, 6:30 p.m. this evening in downtown Atascadero. About 200 classic, antique, and exotic vehicles will cruise along El Camino Real from 6:30 until 8:30 p.m. The 35th annual Mid-State Cruisers Car Show is 10 a.m. until 3 p.m. Saturday at Atascadero Lake Park. San Luis Obispo County's agricultural and livestock sectors generated $3.4 billion in total economic activity in 2024, according to a newly released economic study. KSBY says Agricultural Commissioner Sealer Martin Centivendemi announced the report, describing it as confirmation of agriculture's place among the county's most influential industries. California animal welfare groups want the state to create a new Bureau of Companion Animal Welfare to better oversee pet rescues, shelters, breeders, and sanctuaries. Nina Thompson from the San Diego Humane Society says California has strong animal welfare laws, but no single agency is responsible for making sure those laws work together.
4: What we need now is hopefully a lawmaker that'll help us push this act through, and if not, we will continue to push for it.
3: Supporters say a centralized bureau could help spot problems sooner. And forecasters expect record snowfall in the Southwest, including in California and Nevada. El Nino is bringing a wetter winter with the heaviest storms likely after the new year. According to Open Snow's winter forecast, the Central Sierra, including Mammoth Mountain and China Peak, could get the most snow. Northern California and Tahoe may be warmer than usual. That's what's happening with local and state news with your Central Coast headlines. I'm Ben Hayes.
2: Ben, thank you very much and good morning and have a good weekend. We'll talk to you again Monday morning. It is 8:37 right now. Let's take a look at that traffic.
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2: And a Caltrans Quick Maps is showing everything pretty clean. No accidents or incidents to report for you this hour. Looks like we've got smooth sailing from north of Paso to south of Solvang. And let's hope it stays that way. Weather-wise today, looks like mostly sunny weather. After the fog and low clouds burns off, still got some marine layer in along the coastal cities right now. Looking pretty good outside the KVC studios, though. San Luis right now at 64. Paso at 62, 63 in Atascadero, 62 for Templeton, 64 in Santa Margarita, and then 61s for Morro Bay, Los Osos, Cayucas, Rio Grande, Pismo Beach, Grover Beach, and 59s for both Nipomo, Santa Maria, and Orchid. And that's going to wrap up your weather forecast for you here today. And again, highs today in the North County about 96. 80 for the Inland Valley south of the grade and 75 at the beaches today.
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0: 22nd, the San Luis Obispo County Early Warning System sirens will be activated for a system-wide test. The sirens will sound at noon and again at 12:30 and last for 3 minutes. During these tests, no action is required on the part of the public. 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
4: Well, good morning and welcome to what's a look at what's happening in sports for you here this morning. Big night for the Halos on the Ball Diamond last night. The Angels blew the doors off in Houston. They beat the Astros 18-3. Rough one for the Giants. They dropped a 5-2 decision to Cleveland. The A's fell to Kansas City 6-2. Dodgers and Padres both had the night off. Today, the Giants at Boston. That's at 4:10 this afternoon. A's are at Houston at 5:10. Angels at Texas, 5:15. Padres in Minnesota at 6:40. And the Dodgers host Pittsburgh tonight at 7:10. Tough night for the Sparks in the WNBA. They got run off the floor in Atlanta. They lost 124-88 to the Dream. And let's see, Golden State Valkyries back in action again a little bit later on tonight. Mustangs opened up their men's soccer season last night on the road. They took on Denver. They battled to a 2-2 draw. Cal Poly's back at it this weekend. Men's soccer travels to UC Davis on Sunday. And the women's soccer team opens its season at home this coming Sunday. If you haven't been to a women's soccer game yet at Cal Poly, it's a lot of fun. They're going to be hosting San Jose State at 1 o'clock on Sunday. Football season still a week out. The Mustangs will be at home against Idaho next Friday, the 28th. Speaking of football, Atascadero opened its season last night with a win. They beat Delano 33-14. Go Greyhounds. Santa Maria dropped their opener to McFarland 36-21. Tonight's schedule, a lot of high school football for Friday Night Lights. Paso hosts Bishop Diego. Templeton on the road at Carruthers. San Luis hosts Mount Whitney out of Visalia. Mission Prep travels to Oxnard, Arroyo Grande at Kingsburg. Napomo just heads down the freeway a little bit to Pioneer Valley in Santa Maria. St. Joseph hosts Garces Memorial, and Rigetti is going to be heading to Fresno to take on Hoover. Of course, Atascadero and Santa Maria got tonight off because they both played last night. And there was one other thing I wanted to hit. It was on this date in sports. Well, in fact, there's a couple of sports things in history. Basketball legend Wilt Chamberlain, born on this date back in 1936. He was 7'1". He was unlike anything the sport had seen. He once scored 100 points in a single game, a record that still stands today, and it may never, ever be touched. Again, that was Wilt Chamberlain. Today is the day he was born. And today was the day that Babe Ruth, on August 21st, 1931, Babe Ruth stepped up to the plate against the St. Louis Browns, did something no baseball player had ever done before. He hit his 600th career home run. He was 36 years old, well past what most people considered a player's prime back then. He was still out there launching balls into the stands like it was nothing. It would be another 29 years before another player, Willie Mays, even got close to that number. Babe finished his career with 714 home runs, a record that stood for four decades till Hank Aaron broke it. What's remarkable is that Babe Ruth did it in an era that had no weight training, no video analysis, none of the modern tools that players use today. It was just natural talent, a big personality, and a swing that changed the sport forever. 8:43, and that is going to wrap up sports for you here this morning. From there, we're going to head to, I think we'll do a little happy hour here to finish things out.

All right, got a bunch of happy hour stories for you today. A dog in Spokane, Washington, being credited with giving his owner the warning he needed to escape a fast-moving fire. Donna Carberry says her dog, Shadow, suddenly started acting completely out of character. Shadow wasn't just scratching at the door. He was slamming his body against it over and over. Donna finally went to see what had him so worked up. When she looked outside, the barn was burning and flames were moving towards the house. Donna said everything happened so quickly she didn't even have time to put on shoes. She grabbed her frightened cat, got Shadow the dog, and got out. Story was shared this week by Best Friends Animal Society, which has been helping Donna and her animals after the fire. Dogs are pretty good at letting us know when the mailman is three houses away. Every once in a while, all that barking and carrying on turns to be exactly what somebody needs to hear. And in this case, Shadow's persistence saved a life. Here's what can happen when one person needs help and an entire community steps up to answer. In Betty's Bay, South Africa, there was a rare dolphin that became stranded on the beach Sunday morning. Word started spreading that help was needed. Before long, 80 people had shown up. Now, we're not talking about 80 marine biologists, not 80 professional rescue teams. This is just people who lived in the area, neighbors, volunteers, people who heard there was an animal in trouble. They decided they could be useful. Working together with some experienced wildlife rescuers on scene, the group carefully helped the dolphin get turned around and back to deeper water. Conservationist and wildlife photographer Pete Oxford was there. He later described the turnout as an incredible example of community spirit. Think about that picture for a second. Dozens of strangers standing together on a beach, all focused on one goal, giving an animal another chance. Well, you know, we hear plenty about people who won't get involved, but this is just the opposite, and I like that. More than 80 people heard the words, "We could use some help," and said, "Okay, hold my beer. Where do you need me?" That's a pretty good happy hour story there. I got to switch back and forth between a couple of them here. Down in Mexico, a fisherman named Erasto Cristiano Valdez went out to fish one of those famous limestone sinkholes they've got there, a cenote. Somewhere along the way, he swam down into a cave and lost track of which way was out. It was July 23rd. Well, he wasn't found till August 7th. I shouldn't chuckle. 15 days. He said the dark swallowed everything so completely he couldn't tell day from night. He found an air pocket and was there. And there was a spring running through the cave, so he drank from the spring to stay alive. He said his faith in God kept him going. And honestly, after 15 days with nothing but the sound of water, I believe him. Local officials ran around an around-the-clock search by land, river, and air. They just refused to quit on him. They finally got him out. He was malnourished and dehydrated, but he was alive. Pretty remarkable story there. This one's got a nice flavor to it over in Marin County, one of the wealthiest counties in the whole country. Turns out teachers were actually near the bottom of the pack for state funding. A resident named Masha Kristen found out and decided she wasn't going to just shake her head about it, so she had the Ross Valley School District quietly call a meeting of 100 teachers. Didn't tell anybody why. They filed into a room. Principal started handing out envelopes, and in each envelope was a check for $9,161.70. For every single teacher in the school district. All told, Masha handed out $1 million out of her pocket. One teacher said it was life-changing. Another one said she'd never received a gift like that before from someone who'd never even met her. It's the kind of neighbor that you want to have. Again, that was in Marin County. Over in England, in the Midlands region in England, white storks just made their return to the River Trent. And get this, the last time one of these birds nested there, England's king was still fighting wars with France. We're talking 600 years. Wildlife groups released the birds into a protected wetland. It was part of an effort to get real wild breeding colony going again on the same river where they recently brought back beavers, which had been missing even longer, 800 years. One of the folks running the project said every step helps rebuild the wetlands. Gives people a reason to reconnect with nature right outside their door. I think that's pretty cool. There's something almost magical about a bird that nobody living has ever seen in a stretch of the county. Now they're back home again. Got a good old-fashioned caper for you. Back in March, thieves broke into a private museum in Italy. They made off with three paintings, a Renoir, a Cezanne, and a Matisse, worth more than $10 million combined. They even used a stolen tractor to bust down the gate at the museum. Well, Italy's art crimes police
the Carabinieri, or Cara Carabinieri, just announced they tracked all three paintings down, got them all back safe. 9 suspects now in custody. The most valuable piece is that Cezanne still life with cherries, once sold at auction for $7 million all by itself. No word yet on how the detectives cracked the case, but they call it a brilliant recovery. I'd say hauling back 3 masterpieces qualifies for that. I'm wondering if there was some kind of air tag in there, you know, that let them track them that way. I could see them putting, you know, more chips, you know, embedded in the fabric of the canvas or in the frame. Zion National Park in Utah, one of my favorite places. If you haven't been there, you need to go. Just became one of the very first national parks in the country to offer visitors a free all-terrain wheelchair, so folks who use one can actually get out into the trails and see the canyon system up close, not just from the parking lot. A nonprofit called To Live For, or To Live For, I guess is the way you would say it. It's the number 2, L-I-V-E, the number 4, To Live For. Raised the money, and the chair's designer built the thing after years of taking a friend who has cerebral palsy to nearly every national park in Utah. When they delivered the chair and a mother saw it for the first time with her own child who uses a wheelchair standing right there, she just started crying. It's first come, first serve. There's only one chair so far, but everybody keeps saying it's a start, and what a great place to start. Now, this one's one of my favorite kind of stories, the domino effect with a TikTok creator following about 5 million people ordered through DoorDash and tucked inside the bag of this DoorDash driver. We had this one earlier this week. It's a great story. Was a note saying, thank you for the tip. Because, you know, they tip ahead of time, so the driver knows when they drop off the food what their tip was. And the driver handwrote a note, said, thank you for the tip. You're helping to make my wedding possible. And it was signed with love from he and his fiance. Well, the TikToker started looking for their names online. She found their wedding registry. She quietly bought them a pile of gifts. And then boxes just started showing up because she put it on TikTok. Started showing up at the couple's front door. The bride posted a video of a mountain of presents saying how grateful they were. And the kicker, the DoorDash itself, caught wind of the story. The company sent the couple a wedding gift too. One little note in one paper bag turned into this whole tidal wave of people wanting to be kind to 2 strangers, which is absolutely incredible. Okay, forgive me for a moment here while I open our next happy hour here, because we've been doing the happy hours this week. I want to make sure we've got some of the stories that came from this week. Come on, I know you're going to open here. There we go. This one is from southern Italy. It's a doozy. I like this one, too. This lady won €1 million in the lottery. She goes to cash it in, and her local tobacco shop, the machine spits it out, says it's non-payable. She said, okay, I didn't win anything. She tossed the ticket in the trash. Well, a family member called her up later and said, hey, the numbers I saw on TV, weren't those your usual numbers? The ones, you know, tied to people you love? She realized what she did, and she panicked, went back to the store. By then, the garbage truck's already been by. Now, here's where it gets good. The local sanitation company doesn't just say, sorry, you're out of luck. They traced exactly which truck picked up the garbage in her neighborhood. They hauled it to a special facility, and the garbage crew spent an entire day digging through a truck full of trash looking for that one lottery ticket. And you know what? They found it, still in one piece. The company administrator said it took professionalism, organization, and a great deal of luck. He added a fourth thing. He said, nerve. That's a lot of things to sign up for on a Tuesday, because you know what? They got it together and they found her ticket. Of course, they gave it back to her. She won $1 million, and I would bet the employees who helped probably got a pretty nice bonus there as well. Ah, I feel good. I knew that I wouldn't. No, no, no, no. Boom, boom, boom. All right, that's going to wrap up the show, not only for today, but for the week. I was just looking back at the schedule and taking a look at some of the people that we've got up on the podcast. Of course, we had a lot of folks drop by this week. Sandra Cavanaugh was with us. We had the folks from Big Brothers Big Sisters and Vitalant. Terry Banish from Atascadero was by this week. From Jack's Helping Hand, Leslie Rodre and Bridget Reddy. We had Dawn Smith and Colleen Stefanik from Habitat for Humanity.
We had the downtown slow folks come by, Echo, the food bank. Today we had cruise night, mac and cheese, just a whole bunch more. Going to get everything that that I can up on the podcast network, so check in at 920kvc.com if you want to go back and listen to any of the segments from this week. And while you're there, make sure you take the poll. We've been talking a lot about Mac and Cheese Fest. It is coming up on September 19th. So the question today is phrased as such. So I have to get Dave Congleton's favorite song here. Mac and Cheese Fest is coming up. How many food and drink events do you attend each year? If you haven't heard yet, the Mac and Cheese Fest was voted by New Times readers as Slo County's best food and drink event this year, which is pretty cool. How many food and drink events do you go to each year? You go to none? 1 to 2, 3 to 5, more than 5? I know people that just go on a regular basis. They try to hit something every weekend if they can. And you can probably find something almost every weekend. So far, we've had, I want to see where the numbers are so far. We had, we're about 50-50. 50% of you said none. You're missing out. I can tell you that right now. 50% said about 3 to 5 each year. You could do it, like I said, you could do it every weekend. You could hit 50 different festivals each year if you wanted to. There's no doubt. Whether it's the Renaissance Fair, whether it is the Mac and Cheese Festival, whether it is the Avocado Margarita Festival, the Tamale Festival, the Brew at the Zoo. I mean, there are just so many different winemaker dinners and festivals that are going on. So take the poll sometime this weekend. We will talk about it more on Monday morning. Have yourself a wonderful weekend. I am headed to the Bay Area tomorrow. Have to head north and do a little bride and groom maintenance. And with a wedding coming up and the bride and groom live in the Bay Area. I'm pretty excited because driving up there is almost like a day off. I'll get to hit a magic store while I'm up in San Francisco. Go to see the Joe and the crew at Misdirections and then stop at the Bass Pro Shop in San Jose on the way back. So life is good. We'll talk again Monday morning. On behalf of Ben Hayes with the news and CHP Officer Rich Souza with the traffic, I'm Andy Morris. Thank you so much for tuning in to First Look.

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2: From ABC News, I'm Mike Dubusky. Cleanup is underway in parts of the Northeast after severe storms last night. Nassau County Executive Bruce Blakeman says his region experienced a rare tornado event in Atlantic Beach.
3: It's not something that you plan for. Tornadoes form in an instant. And in this case, it started off over the ocean, worked its way over the land here in Atlantic Beach. And luckily, there were no other tornadoes that popped up here in the region.
2: He adds there were no major injuries. The weather also disrupting air travel, with more than 800 flights canceled and 6,000 more delayed. The USS Abraham Lincoln is headed home now after a nine-month deployment in the Middle East, which has been marred by reports of poor living conditions aboard that ship. ABC News senior political correspondent Rachel Scott with the story.
4: After a nine-month-long deployment, they are finally making their way back home. They were only supposed to be out on that aircraft carrier for about 6 to 7 months, but that mission was extended the longer this war with Iran has continued to drag on. And of course, all of it comes amid new reporting about the worsening conditions on board that aircraft carrier, with the Military Times reporting they spoke to families of service members who said at least two people on board tried to jump overboard.
2: The USS George Washington arrived in the Arabian Sea to replace the Lincoln yesterday, according to U.S. Central Command. Concerns about contaminated greens continue, with health officials in Minnesota and Wisconsin now warning about potentially dangerous alfalfa sprouts.
5: Both states reporting at least 41 illnesses so far. It remains unclear if other states may also be affected. The sprouts come from Everything Sprouts, a Minnesota grower. The FDA had previously warned the company last year after finding insanitary conditions at their facility. Health officials saying the product should not be eaten and thrown away. Yuri Benajad, ABC News, New York.
2: And the defense has rested in the Lindsey Clancy trial, with closing arguments expected on Monday. 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
6: 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And yes, I told you so.
2: Investigators in Philadelphia believe they've identified 22-year-old Zamir Hughes as the person accused of terrorizing more than a dozen people while wearing a Chucky-style Halloween mask. Here's ABC's Faith Abube.
4: Police say Hughes may have filmed his encounters to post on social media. He's now facing charges of harassment and assault. They do say that he travels for work, and they think that he could be on the West Coast.
2: Investigators still don't have a motive for those incidents. As the UK public continues to respond to news of Harry and Meghan's return, we're now learning new details about the couple's move. ABC's James Longman.
7: Prince Harry was seen in Washington, D.C. Wednesday night, meeting with veterans, but he didn't address the upcoming move. According to the Telegraph, the couple, along with their 7-year-old Prince Archie and 5-year-old Princess Lilibet, plan to move later this month to a private, non-royal residence outside London. The children are already enrolled in British schools for September.
2: In Belgium, a car salesman has become a prince at the age of 26 after the king's brother finally recognized him as his secret son, born from a relationship with a Flemish former model turned singer. Clément was legally recognized by Prince Laurent, the younger brother of King Philippe, as his son and heir at a town hall ceremony about 6 months ago, though the move was formally announced this week. Clément now gets a claim to an inheritance, but despite the title, the new royal won't be in line for the throne. I'm Mike Dubusky, ABC News.
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8: All right, let's do it. 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
9: Hey, it's Friday.
8: That feels good.
9: Yeah, it does.
8: The Democrats are united. Take the DNC chair's word for it. He said it's true.
9: Yeah, I mean, they may be flat broke, and they may have communists rising up throughout the ranks, but, you know, hey, whatever.
8: Yeah, and CNN's not even buying this, by the way.
10: Democrats are unified. We are united, and we're through most of these primaries now, so it's no longer Democrat-on-Democrat violence. Right now, everyone is focused
11: really united,
10: on the November
11: though, election. Ken? I don't want to cut you off, but I mean, the DSA, so you're saying that all the Democrats and the DSA candidates, they're all united?
10: Let me say, we are a big tent party. We always are. There's more that unites us as Democrats than those small differences.
8: I thought that would be a great
9: small
8: way to start.
9: Small differences? Yeah. Nothing small about those differences.
12: It's been fascinating watching CNN on this because, you know, if you take into account what their primary viewership is, which is older Democrats.
9: Mm-hmm.
12: That's why they are so skeptical about the DSA. It's a bunch of people who are like, whoa, wait a minute, hold on. We gotta try to head this off and protect our guys as much as possible.
8: Oh, yeah. Because they're not part of the indoctrinated class that they're looking at right now.
12: Yeah.
8: I mean, and they've got, some real nuts that they got to deal with.
12: Mm-hmm.
8: This one in Florida, Angie Nixon. Like, I think, okay, like the other day when she's talking about, I take my kids to the trans shows. There's nothing sexual about it. Right. It's wholesome. You're like, that's bat bleep crazy.
12: Sure is.
8: And you think, well, that's probably the worst we're going to see from her. Not so much. It's like something new every day. She talked with Don Lemon.
9: Oh, gosh.
8: And Don Lemon, you notice a lot of these hosts are trying to say, hey, people are trying to, you know, paint y'all as communists and all this, and you're not really that, are you? And then they end up saying, well, yeah, we are, actually.
12: Yeah, we are. Like, we're trying to help you.
8: But she's also playing the race card, of course.
13: That, you know, socialist, the DSA thing, that scares some people. And I just, are you aware of that?
14: Don, I am a black woman with natural hair. I scare people just being my authentic self.
9: Oh.
8: You see?
9: Gosh, I'll tell you.
8: What's happening?
9: It's just ridiculous.
8: What do you mean?
9: My
8: you and I last week were walking down the street, okay, and we see a black woman,
9: yeah,
8: and she had her hair colored blonde, and you were fine. And then we saw a black woman with kind of an afro, and you ran the other way.
12: I saw
8: you were
12: that.
8: Petrified.
9: Scared.
12: Well, he actually tried to hop on your back.
8: Yes, and I have a bad back right now.
9: Yeah.
8: It was something. Of course that's a load of nonsense.
9: It is. It's ridiculous, so they keep peddling it. It's the same thing. It's the fallback.
8: The only people that I think truly believe that are white liberal women.
9: Right. Oh, because...
8: Like, they believe that there is this group of people in the United States that still thinks, I don't know, that slavery should be around or something.
12: Right.
8: I mean, everybody else has been past it for years and years and years, but Angie Nixon's not going to say that. As a matter of fact, she's

0: convinced that Trump wants to take us all back to when, well, in her words, drinking out of colored-only fountains.
1: What?
0: Yes.
2: Donald Trump and Ashley Moody are causing so much harm to folks. And I feel like they're legitimately trying to return us back to the worst chapters of our past, of our history. Donald Trump saying things like he wants to make America great again. They want to return us back to the good old days. But the good old days were my mom drinking out of colored only water fountains, segregation.
0: Sorry, I said grandma, mom. My apologies to mom on that one.
1: Yeah, her mom?
0: Yeah, her mom drank out of, what was it, colored only?
2: The good old days were...
0: You got it.
2: My mom drinking out of colored only water fountains, segregation.
0: Oh, gosh.
3: You just can't anymore with this.
0: I guess they think that still works. I don't know.
1: Okay.
3: Yes. What has Donald Trump said or done that would indicate that you're going to be drinking out of different fountains?
4: Was that when? Like some secret index in the Project 2025?
3: Yeah, I have no idea, dude. I have no idea.
0: Yeah, and it's kind of crazy because as he endorsed Byron Donalds for governor in Florida, black man. Mm-hmm. Byron Donalds is the new black face of white supremacy. People just don't know it yet.
4: Well, of course.
0: And he's going to force blacks to drink out of certain water fountains if he is governor.
4: Well, he's already started doing it, by the way.
0: Oh, really?
4: On the campaign trail. He's like, no, white guy. This fountain is yours. I'm going to go drink out of that dog bowl over there.
0: Oh, gosh. These people are so ridiculous. So, yeah, that's just the latest one there.
3: Oh, man.
0: Meanwhile, David, you had talked yesterday that Trump was going to be on, of all people, Michael Cohen's show, which is incredible.
4: Right.
3: They hated each other, didn't they?
4: Yeah.
0: Yes.
3: Yeah, but, rightfully so.
4: Yeah, so they were of course, he was Trump's attorney for a long, long time, then wound up getting caught up in the Stormy Daniels stuff, and, well, Michael Cohen had to go to prison for a little while because his name was on the receipts, and then... He became this sort of, like, resistance hero because he hated Donald Trump.
0: Yes.
4: And now Trump is back in the White House, and Michael Cohen really wants a presidential pardon. And so he's sucking up to the old boss. I mean, it's embarrassing to hear this. So he interviewed him for his radio show and his podcast, and... Here's how it kicks off, at least in the clips that are making
5: you remember. Do you remember, sir, when I went on CNN with Brianna Keeler and she told me that you were underwater in the polls and I responded with those famous two words, says who, which became some worldwide meme?
6: A good advocate, and then they weaponized you like nobody's ever been weaponized, like few have been.
5: Well, maybe just you and I, sir.
6: And but, you. Yeah, me too, but I don't consider mine, you know, mine was at a level that nobody's ever seen before. But they weaponized you, they weaponized a lot of people, and I respect the fact that you recanted everything you said, and that's a big thing that you did. That's a very big thing.
5: Sir, you may remember that following morning you called me into the office after, and then you gave me one of those traditional Trump slaps on the shoulder, and you said to me, F them. You're stronger than them.
4: Remember dude, how good you were to me because I was so good to you, Papa Trump. Give me a pardon, please.
0: Oh, my gosh. That is embarrassing.
3: A little Chris Farley in there during the interview. Remember that time when you were so great?
0: Oh, gosh.
4: Jeez. He's going to get a pardon, probably. I mean,
0: probably will. But, I mean, it was also embarrassing when he went on the attack of Trump.
4: Oh, sure.
0: The whole thing. But, I mean, that's just kind of who this guy is,
4: right?
0: You know, in the end. Meanwhile, the WNBA, I don't even know what this story is that you have, David.
4: Oh, man, it is
0: it's something new every day with them, too.
4: Yeah, another fantastic night of WNBA basketball. The Atlanta Dream were taking on the Los Angeles whatevers. And this was an incredible moment as an L.A. player went to the line for a free throw.
0: I stand corrected. I do know this story already. Yeah, I saw the highlight. Yeah. Okay, roll it.
7: It's reported this week Park will skip the Asian game.

0: there's a stoppage here, and Angel Reese is pointing out the perpetrator. Something was thrown onto the court. And Brink kicking the object away.
1: It was a bright green, well, dildo, yes.
2: Yes.
3: They have no idea what it is, the object.
1: It's an object.
3: Somebody threw something onto the court. What is that object?
1: I love that at the beginning of the clip, you can, because it's at, you know, the player's at the line, and the camera is down low, like close to the action.
2: Yes.
1: And in that clip, it's kind of hard to make out, but if you listen carefully, you can hear it hit the hardwood. You can hear it go thwack.
2: Well, this was a phenomenon a while back, to the point where people were betting on whether or not one was going to appear on the court. And I can't remember now, did Kalshian, did some of them pick that up? Because I know people online were betting on it.
1: Yeah, right. I think so, yeah.
2: Well, and then you're like, wait a second, that's like insider trading, because if you can smuggle one in to the arena, even if you get arrested, it could be worth it if you placed all the money on the bet that, yes, and I'll give you the color as well.
1: Yes, I think it was more they were betting on the color.
2: Yes, would it be neon?
1: Well, we had a bet about whether or not they would do it when the first female ump made her debut in Major League Baseball.
2: Yeah, I won that bet.
1: You did. Because I thought for sure some prankster was going to try to do it, and, well, I was wrong.
3: They just embrace it. First 25,000 fans get their own. Just don't chuck it.
1: The thing is, too, though, like the players are all on the court just trying not to laugh. So for all the outrage.
2: Angel Reese was not even close to laughing. She was ticked off, man.
3: The guy had a Luka Doncic jersey on that caught him running out.
2: Oh, my gosh. Okay. Oh, did you see what happened at Dearborn, Michigan? We got to get to that story and the five stories we're watching today. Coming right up.
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18: One, two,
1: number five, fentanyl linked deaths have plunged 22% in a single year thanks to Trump's border crackdown, the fight against drug cartels. You know, drug boat goes boom. Arrests of convicted fentanyl traffickers.
3: You mean it worked? It worked?
1: It worked, yeah.
3: Wow, be damned.
1: Weird. Enforcement works.
3: Wow.
1: Yeah. And, you know, not letting people come across with fentanyl just to try to catch the big fish.
2: Yeah. Like they poisoning entire communities.
1: Yeah. Number four, related, we've had 16 straight months with zero illegal aliens released into our country. Number three, New Jersey Governor Mikey Sherrill, we're told she's a moderate Democrat, right?
2: Right.
1: Well, she signed a law yesterday that makes it basically impossible to sue doctors who perform sex changes on children.
2: So, that doesn't seem moderate.
1: No, it does not. Yeah.
2: Seems like someone that's captured or insane.
1: Number two, President Trump announced a new deal that will lift certain tariffs and basically quotas on imported ground beef for 90 days to lower the cost of ground beef and to take pressure off of U.S. cattle producers who've been hit hard by all sorts of things like drought, that screw worm, wildfires, etc. Number one, the president of Iran is calling for an end to the war with a not-so-subtle jab at the religious hardliners, saying, hey, we should quit while we're ahead. You know, he was doing the rah-rah thing. Hey, we're winning this war. We should just take the win and get what we can. Mm-hmm. And then said, you know, for the people who are just sort of laughing off economic concerns within Iran, he said, when we chant slogans, we must also accept their severity. Basically saying, hey, you guys are yapping a lot, but you don't have to live with the consequences.
2: Exactly.
1: So we'll see what happens.
3: What do the guys with the guns have to say?
1: They say, we have guns. Shut your pie hole.
2: Yeah, we're eating just fine.
3: I read this stuff, and the guy, no, who cares what the president of Iran thinks?
1: Yeah. Those are the top five stories that we're watching today. 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
2: Okay.

0: a lot of different stories that we got to get to today. And I know this isn't one of the most important ones because it's just a survey that was done, but it grabbed my attention because it's funny. And it was a survey talking about relationships and all things that had to do with relationships or breakups. And it gets to, you know, did you ever think there was a strange reason that maybe you broke up with someone? And people were answering that honestly. One person just said their feet looked weird, and I couldn't take it. And that was a deal breaker.
1: Okay. Did him a favor then. Jeez.
0: Well, you haven't seen the feet. What if someone just had hideous feet? Everything
1: what,
0: else
1: like
0: is...
1: webbed toes or something? What are we talking about here? Like duck feet?
0: I have no idea what it would be.
1: Okay, I don't know.
0: But just nasty feet.
1: Yeah.
0: Someone else said, I just didn't like the way they chewed gum.
1: Yeah.
0: Well, that could be corrected, right?
1: Yeah, I would think.
0: Because I got to believe that's a loud chewer.
1: Mm-hmm.
0: I mean, and then you just got to be able to be honest enough to say, has anyone ever said you chew that kind of loud?
1: That gum sure must be good.
0: That's the way you'd say it, right?
1: Yeah.
0: So I don't know. David's right now. David's ready to confess something.
2: Well, no. I'm just saying.
0: What is it?
2: I like the passive-aggressive nature of Scott's approach. That always works in relationships.
1: Yeah. Yeah. I've learned a lot about rolling hand grenades underneath the beds and then walking away.
0: Yeah. Somebody else said they ate pizza with a fork.
1: That's weird.
0: I know that's like a New York thing. Yeah. It's like, oh, yeah, that's a deal. But across the country, is it that big a deal?
2: I don't think so.
1: Well, Probably not, but it's weird.
0: I'm thinking, okay, is this like a first date or a first few date sort of thing, and you don't want the cheese going down your chin and everything else, right. So you're trying to be as neat as possible? I have no idea. I wouldn't do it. But.
1: Show them your true self right out of the gate.
0: Okay. Someone else said they cut their hair. And that was it.
2: Because hair doesn't grow back.
1: They cut their hair?
0: Yes, this person broke up with this other person because they cut their hair.
1: I wonder if it was a guy breaking up with a girl because she cut her hair.
0: It's possible.
1: I'd think that more than a guy. Than a girl saying it to a guy, yeah.
0: I would think so.
1: I could see that.
0: There was a hairstylist I knew that dated a guy for his hair. So if he would have got his hair cut, it was past his nipples. I mean, he was long hair. Mm-hmm. So I don't know but usually I think it'd be the other way around.
2: Yeah.
0: Because that was always
1: the
0: theory that me and a couple buddies had, was that a lot of women, this would have been around like late 80s into 90s, that women really wanted their friends to get their hair cut so then they would look better. But they would always tell their friends, oh, it's so cute. It's adorable. And right. All the guys would be like, that's a terrible haircut. Why would she do that?
2: I love the Sinead O'Connor on you.
0: Or just like a bob cut.
1: A bobber. Yeah.
0: Yeah. Someone else said just because they didn't like the color red. That was it. Mm. Done.
1: Hmm.
0: Hmm. Another person said they'd never eat fresh vegetables, only canned.
1: Ugh.
0: And this one I completely understand. They took me on a date to play bingo.
1: Yeah.
0: What?
1: Yeah
2: that's something you discuss ahead of time. Like maybe, because it can be fun going to a bingo night, but it's not like, that's not.
0: Hold on, really?
2: Yes.
1: I suppose if you could booze while you're there.
2: No.
1: Some cocktails?
2: No, it's come down to that. No, it can be fun, man, because you get to watch like old people get super competitive about it.
0: I would never in a million years think, you know what, date, I'm taking her to bingo.
2: No, I'm saying...
0: It can be... What?
2: That would have to be, like, deep into the relationship.
0: Okay.
2: And it's like, hey, we're going to do this fun thing.
0: All right.
2: Just to experience it.
0: Have you... Then you've been to some bingo.
2: I have, actually. This. Well, because an old friend of ours, I found out, and I was floored, he was a bingo enthusiast. It was the afternoon shave, if you remember him.
0: Sure.
2: Yeah, he was a huge bingo guy. And I was like, what? And he's like, dude, you have to go. It's awesome people watching at the very least.
0: Could you win money doing it?
2: Oh, yeah. They have cash prizes. They have all sorts of stuff there.
1: Yeah.
0: I was going to say, there's got to be an angle. It's not just, hey, bingo, when you feel good about yourself. It's got to be more than that, right?
2: Yeah.
0: Wow. Okay. Covering the important stuff today. That's what we're doing. We do have to get to the story out of Dearborn, Michigan last night, and a pastor went off. And what's your story coming up?
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5: From ABC News, Wall Street Now. The big three stock averages broke a three-day losing streak Wednesday, with the Dow picking up 120 points to finish at 53,463. The S&P and NASDAQ composite each rose about 0.2%. Moderna shares more than doubled Wednesday after the drug company announced initial data for a personalized cancer vaccine meant to keep melanoma cells at bay. Medical experts say the drug may hold promise for treating other cancers. The Federal Trade Commission is taking public comment on surveillance pricing. That's when businesses use personal data to shift prices to what they believe a consumer can afford. The FTC acknowledges, though, that it may have no power to ban surveillance pricing. Buzzballs, the ready-to-drink cocktail brand, is tapping into consumer sense of nostalgia. It's forged a new partnership with the company behind Pop-Tarts. Frosted s'mores and frosted brown sugar cinnamon Buzzballs are 15% alcohol. Jim Ryan, ABC.
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12: ABC News, I'm Mike Dubusky. It's been a stormy 24 hours for much of the Northeast, with cleanup efforts now underway in Nassau County. Executive Bruce Blakeman says his area saw a rare tornado last night.
13: Yesterday at approximately 7:11 p.m., we had a tornado touchdown here in Atlantic Beach at the Sun and Surf Beach Club. There was extensive damage.
12: He adds there were no serious injuries. Another tornado struck Dover, Delaware overnight, causing extensive damage and prompting officials to call a state of emergency. The defense is now rested in the case of Lindsay Clancy, the woman accused of murdering her 3 children. Prosecutors are now calling 3 additional witnesses as part of a brief rebuttal case, and closing arguments could happen as soon as Monday. Health officials across 15 states are now warning about alfalfa sprouts that may have been contaminated, with more than 50 cases of E. coli or salmonella infections linked to the greens. This is ABC News.
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0: The Markley Van Camp and Robin Show. I'm Jamie Markley, the Gen Xer, the Millennial, David Van Camp, and the Sexy Boomer, Scott Robbins. Uh-huh. Okay, so this Jennifer Welch on her podcast, David's got a great name for her.
2: Rock Slide Face.
1: Yes. Boy, that's no kidding. Man, that may even be gracious.
2: It's craggy, you know? I don't know.
1: It's craggy. It's alien-esque, too.
2: Been some work done there. And as Jamie has pointed out, you know, if she didn't
0: I really do maintain this. Go ahead.
2: If she didn't have a soul that was just dark and horrible, you would never say that about her.
0: No.
2: Right.
0: I don't even know if I'd see her that way. I'm not going to sit here and say, man, I'd say stone cold gorgeous. No, not that.
2: Right.
0: But it wouldn't be, you know, nearly as bad as it is. But it is. It's a dark personality.
2: Yes, it is.
1: I would say, what time's a mothership coming to pick you up?
2: Well, she's defending Islamists getting into government.
0: Okay, roll it.
15: The biggest threat I see to the United States right now is not the religion of Islam. It is fundamental Christianity and the bat sect of Christianity that Eric Kirk belongs in, where you have firework funerals or grinder crashes, and you dress up like an assassin and do a bat crazy video after your husband was violently murdered by an assassin. And I see the biggest threat to women.
0: Hold on a second. You can say whatever you want about Erica Kirk and say you don't like the way she acted after her husband was assassinated. Okay. Even giving you that much room, how is that a danger to anybody else?
2: I have no idea.
0: And that is one of the dumbest takes you'll ever hear.
2: And did she really think that this, you know, memorial service / TPUSA rally honoring Charlie Kirk is representative of every evangelical Christian funeral? Like, does she realize that evangelical Christian funerals do not involve pyrotechnics that I know of?
0: No. No. And the thing is, remember how many people watched it that day?
2: Yeah.
0: They weren't coming in for the pyro. They were coming in to see what people were going to say.
2: Yeah.
0: It was the substance of the whole thing. But anyway, let's go on with this brain dead take.
15: Preachers like Pete Hegseth's pastor, who doesn't want women to have the right to vote. And I see the Republican Party wanting to subjugate women far more.
0: Hold on, fact check that. I don't believe that for a second.
2: I think she's taking some things out of context.
0: Right. Of course she is.
15: Then I do any sort of Islamist cabal running the United States. This is just all they have. All they have are scare tactics.
0: Scare tactics? Do you pay attention to world history at all? Apparently not.
1: Now, what do you have besides scare tactics, by the way?
0: How about this? And I'm sure all of us together could pool enough money together in a GoFundMe to send Rock Slide over to Afghanistan for a little while.
2: Right.
0: It'd be great. Yeah. Think of it as a vacation. I'm sure the spas are awesome there for you and your friend. Get some facials, whatever you want.
2: Yeah, you're not worried about that? Yeah, go to your nearest mega church. See the women. Even if you don't like how they do things, even if you don't...
0: Yeah, sure.
2: Go to your local mega church, see how women are treated there. Then go to Iran and see how women are treated there.
0: Exactly. Yeah.
2: One is not like the other.
0: And then come back and give the same take.
2: Right.
0: I would love to hear that. Man, that is crazy. Oh, I mentioned Dearborn, Michigan. And maybe you've already seen this story or heard about it. But there's been a lot of people upset with the way things have been going for a while. Well, this pastor, Lorenzo Sewell, and he's from 180 Church, at this city council meeting, is saying, okay, enough's enough. All right. And this is the United States of America. Because basically, in his words, they're under Sharia law now in Dearborn. I think it is the first American city, right, that is majority Arab.
2: I think
0: so. 54% and some change. something like that. But here is Pastor Lorenzo.
16: But you're only 1% of this nation. We are not a nation of Muslims. We are a nation of Christians. We are one nation under God, indivisible, the God of the Bible, the God of the Lord Jesus Christ. That's the God in whom we serve. I want you to prove to me we're not up under Sharia law. Will you denounce Councilman O'Reilly? Will you denounce Sharia law? Will you denounce Sharia law? Will you denounce? I know you won't. Will you denounce Sharia law? Abraham, you went to Hillsdale. Will you renounce Sharia law? Will you renounce Sharia law? America, we have lost this city. This is a city that is no longer up under American laws. We are up under Sharia law. And we will not have it anymore. Remaining. Enough is enough.
0: And that was it. Yeah.
1: Pretty powerful stuff.
0: Yeah.
1: Just asking them, here's a simple question.
0: Will you renounce Sharia law?
1: Will you do it? What's hard about that?
0: Well, some of those guys are not going to do it.
1: No, they won't do it.
0: No, and there, you know, there's been a lot of talk of people breaking the law, but then the law is not enforced under certain Muslims in the community. And different residents are like, what? This isn't America anymore. What is this? And I think that's going to be the old flashpoint. We're going to see more and more from Dearborn as time goes on.
1: It's like to be a cop there.
0: Well, that's dealing another thing where you're talking about according to people there, and you can try to get it verified, but according to different people, they're like, there are enough Muslim cops now that also won't enforce the law on Muslims.
1: Right.
0: And so you have, you know, a real situation there.
1: Wow.
0: It's wild. You've seen, of course, the video of the different rallies and parades they have.
1: Oh, yeah.
0: Yeah. It's something you would not have ever guessed you would have seen 25 years ago.
1: No.
0: All right, it's that time. We do it a couple of times a day. Go around the table. It may not be the biggest story out there, but it caught your attention. You want to bring it in. David, today, what's your story?
2: All right, Dr. First Lady, Dr. Jill Biden, out there making the rounds still, I guess. She was on a podcast and, of course, was asked about, well, the debate that ended her husband's presidency.
0: Okay.
17: Still to this day, you don't have a gut instinct on what was that moment.
18: No, I mean, there's all kinds of theories. You know, he had been traveling. I know he was tired. He didn't feel well that day when I saw him. But there was nothing definitive that I could point to. And I had been on the road for 2 weeks up until that moment. So I wasn't with him. I didn't see him days before, weeks before. I saw him maybe 1 hour before.
17: Mm-hmm. And there's no way anyone could have, God forbid, laced his drink or something.
18: Who knows?
17: Who knows?
2: Mm-hmm. That's
18: right. Mm-hmm. Who knows?
1: Nuts. That's nuts. Yeah, Trump slipped him a Mickey right beforehand.
2: Right. And he must have been doing it for the previous 4 years.
1: Yes.
0: Come on, man.
1: That's crazy. Even to answer that question. Not only that, but the answer you got was, well, maybe.
2: You know,
1: happened.
2: I was thinking about this because I think, yes, they are shameless liars and all of that. That being said, if you are around somebody a lot and maybe they start to fade a little bit and you notice moments here and there, maybe he forgets a name or something, but because you're so close to that individual, you don't really notice until you see it through another person's eyes.
0: Okay.
2: Like, well, that debate. Kind of like, I mean, I remember when Scott was coming back after his heart attacks.
0: Mm-hmm.
2: There was a time where we, you know, listened to, you had interviewed him, Scott, Jamie.
0: Oh, yeah. I remember it well.
2: And, yeah, I mean, it sounded kind of normal because you had been used to talking to him.
0: Yes.
2: After the trach and all that, where it's just like really, like, thin voice.
0: Yeah, yeah, yeah. Mm-hmm.
2: And but then I remember years later we listened to it again and it's like, wow, I had no idea how dramatic that was.
0: Well, at the time when we aired it, I then talked to different friends. They're like, man, he sounds so rough. I'm like, really?
2: Yeah.
0: Because I thought you had sounded, you know,
1: right,
0: really good. And it was like, wow. Because, yeah, you, to your point, you're close to it. However, with Jill Biden, do we want to do this again?

0: Almost, I mean, think we have to now.
1: I mean, for years. Yeah. Dude, this was 4 years before that, at that debate. Dude.
2: Make sure you have the record player on at night. The phone. Make sure the kids hear words.
1: What?
3: Words.
1: That's not a person that's sharp and on top of it.
3: No.
1: I know he sounded weaker in the 2024 debate, but that's nutty, man. Mm-hmm. Hey, dude, he would give up on sentences.
2: It holds near and dear to you that you like to be able to... Anyway.
1: Just, I'm gassed. I got to give up on that one.
3: Whatever, uncle.
1: Oh, I know.
3: I fought the sentence, and the sentence won.
1: Yeah.
2: Excuse me. And what am I doing here? I'm going to lose track here. And
1: yeah, repeatedly. And then you heard all the backstory of the debate prep. He didn't want to do it.
3: Yeah.
1: And he was tired, and he would go take a nap. It was like, what?
2: What happened to him?
1: Yeah, I don't know. Couldn't remember people's names for a long time.
2: Secretary.
1: I'm
2: not sure I'm going to introduce you all the way.
1: Right.
0: I'm not sure I'm going to introduce you all the way.
1: Because I can't remember your freaking name.
0: How about part of the way? I'll settle.
1: And I'm sorry, it's one of the greatest hits. I just saw a clip and a tribute of a woman that was killed. Okay? And I'm wondering where she is.
2: Jackie, are you here? Where's Jackie? I didn't think she was going to be here.
1: Right. Yeah. And of course, numbers are hard.
2: $1.7 billion off the sidelines.
1: Right. Yeah. A zillion. That's a lot of money.
0: The web address, too, was difficult.
1: Oh, yeah. Forget about that.
3: You're talking about go to Joe 30330.
1: I forgot about that one.
3: That was like the first debate.
0: Yes, oh, it was.
3: of the primary cycle in 2019. Yeah.
1: Yes.
0: And go to Joe
3: 30330.
1: Yeah. Go to 303 Kawawa.
2: Shingang. Kawawa.
3: Right. You betcha. Yeah.
0: Then you have
1: people been slipping things in his drink for years. Right.
0: But that's insane. Well, even
3: I would have expected better.
0: Dignify that, yeah.
3: I would have expected better from Chief of Staff Bill Cosby.
1: Exactly. All right, Scotty, what do you got for your story?
0: Slipped him a Mickey. My story is Prince Harry and Meghan Markle. You know, they're going back to the UK now.
1: Yeah.
0: And this story came out today,
1: huh?
0: And it's crazy, that she, at one point in time, weeks before Democrat Joe Biden's win over Trump, mm-hmm. there was sources that said Meghan Markle requested a sit-down with Governor Gavin Newsom because she wanted to be considered to be appointed to the Senate seat held by Kamala Harris, which she vacated before becoming vice president. Can you imagine that? Can you imagine that?
1: No.
0: Meghan Markle in the delusion that they live in, that world they live in, where they think people care and they're superstars or some reason to even entertain that, even as nutty as Newsom is.
1: Yeah.
0: That's out of bounds.
1: Wow.
0: Lobbying to be the next senator from the state of California, and why? Because you're married to Prince Harry. That's why.
1: Wow.
0: Apparently the book sales and the specials and the Netflix and the podcast and all that didn't work out.
1: No.
0: And the money may come into play here because apparently Prince Charles's health is not great. That's what we're hearing anyway.
1: Yes.
0: And he's going back because Andrew, his brother, is going to assume the role of king.
1: Mm-hmm.
0: And he'll still be the next in line after that. And there's a lot of money involved and he better make good real quick. Because if the old man kicks and there's nothing settled, he may be out. That's my good synopsis of what's happening there.
1: Man.
0: Can you imagine that? I'm going to be a senator from California. Can you make me the senator? Okay.
1: Yeah, of course. You can do that. Wow. We'll get to my story in a second. Maybe you've heard about it. Sports columnist at the Seattle Times for 11 years. Why they resigned. It's something. Plus, who was driving 117 miles an hour? We got Nimrods of the News and a news update next.
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1: The Markley Van Camp and Robin Show. Yes, a lot of people talk about the weight loss injections because, well, they do get results. 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
1: All right, I had that story of the sports columnist at the Seattle Times for 11 years and just resigned, Matt Calkins. And he said he resigned because he had written this piece that got spiked by the editors, a column about the Save Women's Sports Movement. Mm-hmm. And we don't have time to do it justice now. I'll get into it deeper a little bit later. But basically, this was when the Seattle Storm hosted the Indiana Fever, and that's Sophie Cunningham. It said, yeah, I don't think biological males should play. And there were, you know, like a 16-year-old girl saying, yeah, I got beat in track by this guy. And he wanted, you know, to share their voices. They weren't anti-trans. They just said, it's not fair. And that was the, you know, position of the article, but it got spiked. But that wasn't the only article that he ever had that got spiked. And now he's scared because he got no job. Mm-hmm. But took guts, but in my opinion, he did the right thing. So, and again, more on that later. We got to get to Nimrod.
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1: All right. Nimrod's in the News. Go to Florida where Omar Solomon, he's 30, was arrested for speeding on the interstate. This is 2:45 in the afternoon. He's going 117.
3: Oh, my.
1: Oh, yeah. One report said he told deputies, I was just trying to make it to the bathroom at Bucky's.
3: Wow. They got clean ones there.
1: I don't think they were buying it. That's Nimrod's in the News.
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0: witness, a renowned expert in postpartum psychosis. He was arguably the star witness in the trial of Andrea Yates. And he described that Lindsey Clancy was, quote, frankly psychotic, that she was, quote, like a puppet with someone else pulling the strings, and basically said that in the moment of the killings, she really had no control of herself, no way to distinguish between right and wrong.
1: Closing arguments are expected to get underway next week. The Northeast is recovering after a bout of severe storms overnight, including at least two reported tornadoes in New York and Delaware. And that's not the only part of the country dealing with some bad weather.
2: We're back in with more severe weather possible over places like Nebraska, but especially over here to Milwaukee, over down to Chicago. That's going to be later on this afternoon and into the evening hours here, 7 p.m. getting through Milwaukee. It'll get through Chicago briefly after that, just a couple hours later, of course, and that could have damaging winds and even an isolated tornado here from Milwaukee down to Chicago.
1: ABC News meteorologist Kenton Jewicki. Prince Harry and his wife Meghan are now planning to move back to the United Kingdom.
3: They do not work on behalf of the monarch. They don't do any public engagements. And for that reason, they do not get any kind of public support. That is the reason that's given. Now, Harry and his family will say, well, okay, but I was born into this. I have a certain level of note of kind of my profile is such that I attract a lot of public attention. My safety is at risk. The safety of my wife and my children is at risk. And it doesn't matter if I'm not working for the firm. I deserve some protection.
1: ABC's James Longman. It comes after Harry, as well as figures like Elton John, are now on the hook for $13 million after losing an invasion of privacy case against Britain's Daily Mail newspaper. 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
4: 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And yes, I told you so.
1: Two people were killed and more than 50 were injured after multiple strikes on a shopping mall in central Ukraine, the city's mayor now says. The latest Flock camera controversy comes from Louisiana, where a law enforcement officer is now out of a job. ABC's Jim Ryan reports.
5: More than 3,000 times since Flock cameras were installed in Jefferson Parish, Sheriff's Deputy Nathan Rome ran a check on his former fiancée's license plate. Sheriff Joel Lapinto says the cameras are a great crime-fighting tool, but
6: sometimes the technology outpaces the protection tools that exist.
5: He says he's working with Flock to enhance his ability to red flag misuse of automated license plate readers within his department. In the meantime, he's fired Deputy Nathan Rome. Jim Ryan, ABC News.
1: Investigators are trying to piece together what led to a deadly mid-air collision in Pennsylvania between a small plane and a police helicopter.
7: The pilot, Paul Sokolowski, a respected emergency room doctor who became a flight instructor in February, was killed. Investigators said he conducted maintenance on the plane before the fatal flight, but they don't know yet whether that played a role in the crash.
1: ABC's Aaron Katursky. Ethel Caterham, recognized by the Guinness World Records as the world's oldest living person, is turning 117 today. Caterham and her family, who live in the UK, are marking her milestone birthday this year with a private celebration. Her secret to longevity, she says, is a non-confrontational approach to others. I'm Mike Dubusky, ABC News.
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7: The Markley, Van Camp, and Robbins Show. Jamie Markley, David Van Camp, Scott Robbins. Okay, so this ISIS terrorist, I mean, that's what you got to call this person.
8: Oh, yeah. The
7: what?
8: The large woman?
7: Yeah, this is This is an audio format. I mean, you can do your big chipmunk cheeks with your hands out away from your face, but no one saw it, Scott.
8: I saw a picture of her. And
9: beefy, yeah. Yes. Yeah.
8: Yeah, beefy.
9: Yeah,
7: jeez.
9: Upstate New York woman. Now this is like the second upstate New York woman in the last couple months who has apparently converted to Islam and pledged allegiance to ISIS. What's going on? I'm very concerned.
7: Great question, man.
9: But yeah, she was planning to blow up the state capitol in Albany. Jessica Bowie is her name. Converted to Islam a few years ago, pledged allegiance to ISIS. Now the FBI had been keeping their eye on her. And some of the way this went down, I hate, because what they did was they gave her a fake gun and then had informants go with her to Home Depot to get supplies to build a bomb. It's like, wow. I hate it when they do that stuff. It's like,
7: why is that?
9: Well, because it's entrapment.
7: Yeah.
9: I mean, that doesn't excuse anything plan, but still.
8: But like, you're going to Home Depot to buy stuff to build a bomb with.
9: Yes, and the FBI paid for it. You know, that's a problem. Yeah. But Craig Tremaroli with the FBI laid out the allegations.
7: Okay.
10: You'll see in the court documents that she once wrote, quote, "Praise be Allah for September 11th. Also in the court documents, she told the source that she went from a little girl waving an American flag after 9/11 to now having stickers of the fallen towers. Folks, let that sink in.
7: Yeah.
10: Again, Miss Bowie didn't just want to kill lawmakers. She wanted a complete disruption of our government. And after that, she planned to flee the country and one day come back to, quote, do more, such as New Year's Eve in Times Square, even stating she would come back to attack the White House and the president, but only after she bombed the state capitol.
7: Man.
9: I do have a practical question here, and maybe I'm having a Scott Robbins moment.
7: Yes.
9: Where do you get 9/11 stickers?
7: That's a good question.
8: You mean with the towers?
9: With the
8: burning?
9: Towers falling, yes, and burning.
8: Falling? Oh, I suppose there's sorts of like, dark places where you can
9: Lisa
8: get
9: Lisa Al Frank, spelled with a Q out there?
7: I don't know.
8: Probably. Yeah.
7: Akbar is us. I don't know where you get those.
8: Akbar is us.
7: I have no idea. Never been in the market for that before.
8: Kids love that store.
7: Of course they do.
8: Yeah.
7: Okay, is this just a nut? Are we talking about mental illness here or just a dark soul?
8: Oh, I think...
7: And I guess I'm asking this because you got a woman that murdered her three kids, and we're having the conversation of whether or not she's going to be found guilty or not.
8: I can't tell you how much this story really bothers me for a lot of different reasons. But number one, she killed her three kids.
7: Yes.
8: And they're saying, well, she had this postpartum. And I'm not saying postpartum doesn't exist.
7: I know.
8: I'm saying there's been a lot of women who have suffered from postpartum syndrome in this country. Lots of women.
7: Mm-hmm.
8: That being said, they didn't kill their kids.
7: Correct.
8: They didn't kill their kids. And by the way, does this open the door for any other crackpot who is suffering from whatever to

0: tell their kids?
1: That's the question that goes on in my mind.
0: Dude, why wouldn't it?
1: That if you're not found guilty, are there other people that think, okay, well, if I do this and I'm hearing a voice in my head, at least I'm not going to be found guilty because now there's going to be precedent.
0: No matter what you do, whether it's stealing or whether it's, you know, fires or whatever, it was the voices in my head. Oh, okay, well, then.
1: And yeah, the killing your kids, my gosh,
0: that's
1: man.
0: Heinous. That's so heinous.
2: Oh, yeah, and like the difference, like with Lindsey Clancy, to me at least, is there is precedent for people being found like not guilty by reason of insanity and then locked up in a mental institution for the rest of their natural life. Andrea yes. Yates, we were just talking about it in the break.
1: Mm-hmm.
2: She was a woman in Houston who drowned her 5 children.
1: Yes.
2: And I think, and so first it was like life in prison, and then she had a retrial a few years after that, and now she's locked up in a mental institution. I think the big difference to me
1: yes, you're right. It's the same with me, dude.
2: The big difference here is that she had been suicidal before, and her husband just wanted to keep having more kids. And like that's a big difference. And then also, maybe it's the social media influence, but I don't remember a whole lot of people just identifying with Andrea Yates.
1: Lining up, dressing the same, in support.
2: Yeah.
1: Like, wow.
2: Now, I think a lot of people saw her as a victim, and I don't disagree with that. I think, yes, what she did was horrible. It was outrageous. But when you heard the history of her and her husband, where it was like after the 4th child, I think, she held a knife to her neck and begged him to let her die. And then they had another kid. It's like, so there is...
1: I'm not even familiar with the case. And I'll be honest with you. You already know this. Mm-hmm. A lot of these stories, I just stay away from. And I figure, from your news background, we'll cover it if this show needs to. But it's so freaking dark.
2: Yeah,
1: I do, man. Those types of stories is like, oh my gosh. You know, let me know what I need to know. I don't want to be the one that's like doing the deep dive on that. Oh gosh.
0: Well, I mean, people have children and when one of their spouses is unstable and continue to have children.
2: Yeah.
0: This is not new. It's happened. I mean, the guy's a complete moron. It beats on her, but let's have more kids.
1: Mm-hmm. But that isn't the case in this one.
0: No, and she's saying she didn't want to have the kids, and he did.
1: In the current one?
0: Yes, where she killed her kids, yeah.
1: Oh, gosh.
0: See, that to me, I mean, again, holding your knife to your neck, obviously she was not mentally well.
1: Okay, just so I know, because I don't know the details of either one of these. Which one are we talking about?
2: The knife
1: to the neck is Yates, right?
2: That was Andrea Yates.
0: Andrea Yates. 20-some odd years ago. Okay.
1: Yeah. And not the current one.
0: Right.
1: Yeah. Okay.
0: But, I mean, when that happens, you still want to have more kids. I mean, you know, it's bizarre to me, but yeah. Yeah.
1: Well, yeah.
0: I mean, the current one, though, I think you're right. I think it opens up Pandora's box. It's just like, you know, you can claim that now, wherever you are, for your... awful yeah. activities.
1: And I understand she got put on a bunch of drugs. There's all that. But still, yeah. I mean, you just don't get to walk free in society
0: no, you
1: after
0: don't.
1: Doing that.
0: No.
1: Sorry.
0: 3 kids lost their lives. Young kids.
1: Yes.
0: One you said hiding in a closet.
1: But it's the women supporting.
2: Yeah.
1: Oh, and the way that they're doing, like she's the victim, that's bonkers. It's crazy to me.
0: Well, the guy, I mean, you know, shot the CEO. I mean, same thing, right?
1: Yes.
0: I mean, you've got all these supporters of him that are pissed off because their insurance rates are too high. I agree with you. I think health insurance is crazy.
2: But murder is...
0: But you don't kill somebody.
1: Yeah. But
0: I
1: think it's the amount of support. Is it, you know, if you want to go way back, you know, you'd go to Charles Manson that had supporters.
0: Yeah.
1: You know what I mean? People saying, Charlie wasn't so bad. What are you talking about?
2: Right. No, he's an evil little creep. Yeah.
1: Absolutely.
0: You could write a good song or two, but besides that...
1: They were all crap.
0: Yeah. I know they were. They're all garbage.
1: I was like, what song was good?
0: The song you worked on with Dennis Wilson of the Beach Boys.
1: Oh, man. Unreal. Okay. Who used a racial slur? An ICE agent?
2: That's what's being alleged here.
1: Did they really?
2: Well, see, a lot of people aren't familiar with this term, but the ACLU posted this footage claiming ICE was using racial slurs, and so there are 2 different body cam videos that were put out and mashed up together. One is where they're riding around in the back of a truck, and then the other is where they're riding in a squad vehicle or something, and they're talking about targets of whatever their operation is.
1: Okay, roll it.
3: Whose backpack is that? Talk back there. there's one right there. it looked like a Tonk in the driver's seat.
4: Probably was.
1: What is it?
2: Tonk. Are you familiar with this term?
0: I'm not. No.
2: Tonk is, it's a crude term, but it's not about race. It's a term for illegal aliens.
1: Okay.
2: And some of the videos you have, like, Hispanic guys saying Tonk, and it's not an uncommon term. It's not, you would not say that's professional, but if you're horrified by this, you need to spend more time around cops and soldiers.
1: Right.
2: because that's pretty mild. But the lore has it that they're called Tonks because that's the sound it makes when you hit them with an object at the back of the head.
1: Oh, golly.
2: It's pretty dark. Again, I'm not sitting here saying like, oh, yeah, you need to go around and call everybody a Tonk, but it's not a racial thing. It's a...
1: Well, I got to be honest. I was thinking was Tonka toys. Like a Tonka truck.
0: That's the sound when you hit in the back of the head.
2: Yeah.
0: I thought thwack might be in there.
1: Man.
5: Okay.
0: Holy cow.
2: They could have just called him Ow My Head.
0: Yeah.
1: Well, I want to give you more details on this dude that resigned his job. The sports columnist at the Seattle Times for 11 years. Matt Calkins. Mentioned this a while ago. He had been, working there. He had some articles that he got spiked, but the latest one he wrote, and this was when the Seattle Storm hosted the Indiana Fever. He spoke to people attending a rally in support of Sophie Cunningham outside the arena. Fever guard, and he wrote in the piece, had recently taken a stance against biological males competing in women's and girls' sports. And a few dozen folks showed up to express their gratitude for her position. One of them, a 16-year-old, Annalee Wilson, who had lost to a biological male in a track and field race in eighth grade and was holding a sign that said, "Thank you, Sophie, for speaking up for girls." And he said, "I didn't know if I was going to write something at that point, but after she allegedly got cussed out by Storm co-owner during the game, the sports columnist wanted to weigh in." He said, "One thing Wilson emphasized to me at the rally was she wasn't anti-trans." And another student athlete named Frances Stott said she had endured daily verbal abuse after refusing to play against a biological boy in a basketball game. And she was saying sort of the same thing. And that was the thesis of the column he wrote, mm-hmm. that supporting the separation of biological females and males doesn't automatically make you transphobic. So just stop throwing those labels around. That was the point of the piece. So then he details sending a draft after talking to his editor. But then he said, "Well, we got to have other people look at it. It wouldn't be ready for Sunday's paper." And that was on Friday. Then Monday night, he got an email saying that his boss was hoping to talk to the top two newsroom editors about it Wednesday, but no feedback. Thursday afternoon, editor informed him wasn't going to run because he didn't tell him he was doing it in advance. And he knew that was BS. Because they'd gone through that before, and that's when he quit on the spot. It's like, no. He said that might come off as emotional, but this was one of several columns that had been spiked at the Seattle Times. One was a piece questioning whether players for the U.S. women's soccer team were really the victims of discrimination in their equal pay lawsuit. Another was a more general column on cancel culture in sports. Another, written shortly after George Floyd's death, implored people to listen to state champion basketball coach Mike Bethea, a black man, urging the public not to stereotype cops. The common theme, it all challenged prevailing newsroom narratives that would have triggered the outrage mob. He said, "And I always felt like that was my job as a columnist. I just couldn't do it anymore." And now he's scared because he doesn't have a job, but he thought it was just the right thing to do. I thought, man,
0: jeez,
1: good for him.
0: Yeah.
1: Something else we got to talk about. This crazy answer from Gavin Newsom. Would you be a good president?
6: Would you be a good president?
7: Well, see, I don't know. That's a difficult question to answer. I mean, it's I have no idea.
1: What?
2: No idea.
1: That's unreal. All right. Yeah, we'll hit that and the five stories we're watching today. Straight ahead.
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0: The Markley, Van Camp, and Robbins Show. Jamie Markley, David Van Camp, Scott Robbins, and now the five stories we're watching today.
1: One, two, number three, five. Fentanyl-linked deaths have plunged 22% in a single year thanks to Trump's border crackdown, the fight against drug cartels, and arrests of convicted fentanyl traffickers. Number four, we've had 16 straight months with zero illegals released into the country. Number three.
2: Wow, man.
1: New Jersey Governor Mikey Sherrill, a moderate Democrat, they say, signed a law yesterday that makes it basically impossible to sue doctors who perform sex changes on kids. Number two.
2: She's captured.
1: Yeah. President Trump announced a new deal that will lift certain tariffs and quotas on ground beef imports for the next 90 days, trying to lower the costs of ground beef at the grocery store, take the pressure off of U.S. cattle producers as well. And then number one, the president of Iran is calling for an end to the war with a little jab at the religious hardliners and also known as the guys with the guns, saying, hey, we should quit while we're ahead. You know, we've already won this war against the United States. That's what he says. Mm-hmm. And he goes, but, you know, when you chant slogans, we also have to accept their severity. And basically, hey, you're not having to live with the reality of not coming to an end with this war.
3: No.
1: Yeah. Those are the top five stories that we are watching today. 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
2: In case you missed it, Gavin Newsom asked the question.
4: Would you be a good president?
5: We'll see. I don't know. That's a difficult question to answer. I mean, it's so I have no idea.
6: How? Well, then why are you doing it?
2: I have no idea.
6: I mean,
2: idea
6: if you don't know why.
2: Was. And the thing is, you know the guy can lie his butt off.
6: Oh, yeah.
2: I mean, he will tout how great California is and all these different areas just lying through his teeth. Mm-hmm. So you know he can do it. I don't understand the play there.
6: I don't either.
2: It's not like a gotcha.
1: No, he's terrible on his feet.
2: Yes.
1: That's it. He's kind of dumb.
2: Yeah.
6: Man.
2: I know.
6: I don't know.
1: Walk into any job. Do you think you'd be a good welder? Well, I don't know. That's a difficult question to ask. Well, this is we're hiring a welder, you see.
2: Right.
6: Until I'm actually welding, I don't know. Maybe I'm no good at it.
1: We'll see. Hire me.
6: Right. Yeah.
2: I think the last time I checked the betting odds for who would be president,
6: mm-hmm.
2: for the Democrats, it was Newsom, right?
6: Mm-hmm. Yeah,
2: he was leading.
6: So. Yeah.
2: Not anymore.
6: Mamala?
2: He is third. I mean, we could make it a game if you want to.
6: Oh, gosh. Wow.
2: You don't want to do that, do you?
6: Not really.
2: Then we won't.
6: Oh, man. We should, though, because everybody's now, the people are like, come on, do it. What are you afraid of? I'm afraid of losing again.
1: We don't have time, I guess.
6: Yeah, darn the luck. We don't have time to do it.
2: I could push it, but I'll just tell you.
6: Okay, thank you.
2: David, you would have run the table anyway. Who is it?
6: Kamala.
1: No, I don't think
2: she's behind Newsom.
1: This is election betting odds.
2: Yep.
1: Probably stick with Gavin or AOC.
2: It's AOC at 11.2%. And you talk about somebody not good on her feet.
1: No.
2: Just remember Munich. Yeah. That was a disaster. Yeah. And that was this year.
1: Yes, it was.
2: I know she's got so many different things going for her, but that's the one thing that's really tough. Not as smart as what people would think. I'll just put it that way.
6: That bench is weak.
2: Oh, and they try to talk about how great that bench is.
6: No.
2: Oh, yeah. After her, it's toss-off.
1: Yeah.
2: I can give you the rest.
6: Toss-off?
2: Oh, yeah.
1: His star has risen in the last one.
2: Yeah, we'll get to it and watch your story coming up.

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8: I'm Mike Dubusky. The defense has rested in Lindsay Clancy's murder trial. The Massachusetts mother admits to killing her three children, but the defense says she's not criminally responsible because she was suffering from postpartum psychosis. Here's ABC News legal contributor Shauna Lloyd.
9: They are looking at her behavior because they want to ensure that this is something that's occurring due to the mental defect and not because it is premeditated. And that's what the defense is looking to highlight with this witness.
8: Closing arguments are expected next week. New York residents on Long Island are recovering after severe storms, including a tornado, which blew through the area overnight. Dover, Delaware also reported a tornado. And Prince Harry is one of several public figures who's been ordered to pay £9.5 million, about $13 million, to the Daily Mail. It comes after the former British royal and five others, including Elton John, lost an invasion of privacy case against that British newspaper. This is ABC News.
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11: All right. The Markley, Van Camp, and Robbins Show. I'm Jeremy Markley, the Gen Xer. You know the millennial, David Van Camp, the sexy boomer, Scott Robbins. Hunter Biden kind of threw Kamala under the bus. Don't know if you heard about that.
12: Oh, really?
11: Oh, yeah. The Duggan, they've been fine, but she's just not a good politician, man. Just not. Sorry.
13: Doug and the vice president have always been very, generous and kind to me, and I mean that, and on a personal level. I just think that she's not a very good politician. Ultimately, at the end of the day, I don't see how she possibly thinks that distancing herself from Joe Biden is even possible. And why would you, if you really believed in the record that you had left?
11: Man, he's still very bitter. Mm-hmm. I kind of get it, but...
12: Well, he's loyal to his dad.
11: People are wondering if he's actually going to run. He is appearing everywhere.
12: Yeah. I keep wondering about that myself. I don't know if he will, but boy, he's going to be a pain in the neck for a lot of Democrats if he does.
11: Oh, no doubt.
12: Because he's at the point now where he's basically unshameable. Because his whole laptop thing has been out there.
11: Oh, yeah.
12: A lot. All the warts are out there.
11: Yes.
12: Right now. So it's sort of like, okay, what are you going to do?
11: Yeah. Maybe we should put in a request for an interview. I only want to ask him about Clooney. I love it when he goes off on George Clooney. I can't get enough. It's hilarious to me.
14: Him and everybody around him.
11: Oh, it's so good.
12: What's your favorite George Clooney movie?
11: Yes! That would be so fun.
15: Anyway, we should put in a request. I mean,
11: I'm thinking about it.
15: David's got to ride the button. Well, there's going to be some.
12: I think that would be,
11: we would record that one.
15: Have to be pre-recorded, taped, right? We don't want to put him on live.
11: Yeah.
15: Yeah.
11: So I was talking about the betting odds for president.
15: Yeah.
11: And now that's a little bit different than who will be the Democratic nominee.
15: Mm-hmm. Right.
11: Okay. So as far as the nominee goes, it is AOC leading right now, the Democratic Party. Betting market.
15: That's just
11: at 17.7%. Then it's Gavin Newsom at 16.5%. Toss off third, 16.4%. Almost dead heat. But toss off has a better chance of being president than Gavin Newsom.
12: Hmm. I can see that.
11: And then you got Kamala way down at 7.2%. Buttigieg, 5.3%. Shapiro, 4.2%. Bashir, 3.6, and then you got Wes Moore, 1.8, and then everybody else below that. So that's where it stands right now. Okay. So you didn't want to make that into a game, Scott.
15: Well, I didn't want to do it. Yeah. I keep thinking Shapiro's going to rise at some point, but I don't know if he will or not.
11: There's a problem, Scott.
15: He's a Jew.
11: He's Jewish.
15: I know. They don't like the Jews.
12: So,
15: I get it.
12: So is Ossoff, but...
15: Yeah, I was just going to say.
11: But not as well known. Give right. it time.
15: Not quite as Jewish, perhaps.
12: I think Alex Michelson on CNN actually made that point a few weeks ago.
11: Like, does it lead with it as much?
12: It's more like he doesn't, what did he say? How did he phrase it? He doesn't read as Jewish as much as Shapiro does.
11: Yeah, but whatever the far left of that party, they don't care.
15: Right.
11: They're not going to be down with it. Of course, there's a big fight in the party. And now is it Chuck Schumer? He's talking about Abdul. Yeah, I like Abdul.
12: He doesn't know what to do. So this is the top Democrat in the Senate, Chuck Schumer, and he's excited about the Senate nominee in Michigan who's a socialist Islamist.
11: No, he's not.
16: The bottom line is we're going to win Michigan. Let me tell you why we're going to win Michigan. First, El Sayed has brought in new energy and new talent into the Democratic Party, but also in Michigan itself. But second, Michigan, Trump has so bungled the Michigan economy. You know, the numbers for Trump on how well he's doing in keeping costs down in the economy is in the low 30s. In the country, it's in the high 20s in Michigan. Why? He created a trade war with Canada.
11: Okay. Doesn't matter, dude.
15: What?
11: When you're talking all that nonsense, he gets in there. You're out,
12: yes.
11: Chuck. You got to understand that. And all of this nonsense with El Sayed, too. David, you had the funny clip yesterday. Hey, man, I read Malcolm X.
12: Oh, yeah.
11: I identify. then he's also African.
12: Well, yes.
15: Yeah.

0: That was a tough one.
1: Yeah, but he's trying to sell that.
2: There's been an effort, I think, to divide people against each other. And unfortunately, you see that the consequence of that. Mm-hmm. To tell us that some group or another group have to be counterposed because there's not enough for all of us. I am Arab. I'm also African. My family immigrated to this country from Egypt. I'm proud of my African heritage.
1: Yes. In other words,
3: I love black people.
1: I desperately need the black vote. Yes. Please.
4: Like
1: all of a sudden, like the black voter is going to say, you know what? Now I identify. All good.
4: Yeah, right.
1: No. Good luck, buddy. The pandering is incredible.
4: It is.
1: Something, man. All right. I know we got to move on. It's that time. We do it a couple of times a day. Go around the table. And it may not be the biggest story, but you wanted to bring it in. David, what's your story here?
4: I've been mentioning this, and I wanted to expand on it just a little bit. New Jersey Governor Mikey Sherrill, again, moderate Democrat, signed a law yesterday that has to do with two things, and that is sex changes for kids and also abortion. Makes it impossible to sue doctors, basically impossible to sue doctors who perform sex changes. It also expands existing state law, making it easier to prosecute people who protest at an abortion clinic. And here is what the moderate Democrat had to say about abortion rights in New Jersey.
1: Okay.
5: In the past 4 years, 13 states, 13, have enacted total abortion bans. It's easier to get an AR-15 in the United States than it is to get an abortion. And the attack on reproductive health care is literally killing women.
4: Literally killing. You know, I can look at the Constitution and tell you exactly where my right to have an AR-15 is.
1: Mm-hmm.
4: You have to really squint and maybe go upside down to look at the Constitution, the Bill of Rights, to say how you have a right to an abortion.
1: Yes. But people have been influenced so much over the last 30 to 50 years. They never think of it that way.
4: Well, also, I would just say talk to people in New Jersey and New York and Illinois and California.
1: Oh, no kidding.
4: About how easy it is to get an AR-15
1: no kidding.
4: Versus how easy it is to get an abortion.
1: That is the biggest line of BS you've ever heard. But again, who's going to call her on that?
0: No, that's just it.
1: Yeah.
0: It's such a proppy thing to argue about.
1: Yeah, as soon as she said
0: AR-15.
1: Paint the picture. Robin's arms honestly went up. He goes right up in the air like, what?
0: So tired of that argument. Oh, it just makes me sick. Yeah.
4: Can you believe it's easier to buy an AR-15 than it is to kill an unborn baby? Wow.
1: They don't understand how bonkers that statement is. All right, Scotty, what do you got for your story?
0: Boy, to be a fly on the wall of this little shindig that took place at Central Park West, the home of CBS News chief medical correspondent, Dr. Jonathan LaPook. It was organized by a bunch of staffers who got booted out of CBS. They all got together for a cry session, apparently, and to stomp their feet and bitch about what happened. Bill Whitaker was there.
1: Yeah.
0: And he was quoted as saying in that meeting that he feels like a traitor for staying on at 60 Minutes.
1: And go ahead and quit.
0: And he said, you know, I apologize. Maybe I didn't hold fast as much as I should have, you know, to support my coworkers like you people that are here right now. But I want you to know that I live with the shame of being the guy that's left here. And I feel like a traitor. So, anyway,
1: well,
0: I just thought I'd bring that up. Yeah, Bill's got a chance to leave whenever he wants. It's been done before.
1: Yeah. So he feels like a traitor because he didn't leave with Scott Pelley, who likened getting fired to having his child die.
0: Yes.
1: Having his child murdered.
0: Yes.
1: Talk about bonkers statements.
4: Yeah.
1: That's one of the tops of the year. So, all right.
0: Yeah. And these guys, I mean, they live in this world, this bizarro world. Where the idea that they are the high mindedness,
1: the self importance,
0: we are so important. How can this possibly happen to us?
1: For my story, well, yeah, baby, it is game time.
0: Dang it.
1: You thought you escaped it, you didn't.
0: I did.
1: Because I got something for you. Just bring it on you. I happened to see this. I was like, wow. And we'll go three guesses each. Okay. Well, unless we have extra time, I'm just looking at the clock and seeing how much time we would actually have here. You don't even know what the topic is.
0: I don't know what it is.
1: That is loser think. You already have a loser's attitude, Scott.
0: That's survival is what it is.
1: No, it's not. No, it's, hey, man, doesn't matter how many times you get knocked down. You're here for it. Your luck's got to change. You're gonna find a topic and you're going to drill it win this thing.
0: Thank you, successories. Now, okay. What do we have here? Yes.
1: What do we have?
0: Yeah.
1: The best female musicians of all time.
0: Of all time.
1: Of all time. Ranked. Okay?
0: All time.
1: All time. Multiple genres.
0: So it is
1: voted on.
0: Musicians. So, okay.
1: That can be a
0: singers.
1: Okay. It's everything.
0: Okay.
1: Okay?
0: Wow.
1: Now, the current champion of our game time is David Van Camp. He goes first. Who you got?
4: I'm going to go with Dolly Parton.
1: Which would be a really good guess. And I'm telling you right now, I didn't vote on these. These other people are voting on these. Dolly's not there.
4: Really?
1: Not in the top 10. Oh, just kidding. Sorry, Scott.
4: Oh, I was like, I was shocked. I'm like, what?
1: Dolly's number 5. That's a 6-pointer.
4: Down to number 5, hey.
1: Yeah.
0: Well, all time, and I don't know who voted on this.
1: Just people.
0: I know. But, geez, demographically speaking, Aretha Franklin.
1: Aretha Franklin.
4: Yeah.
1: That's pretty good guess. That's number 3. That's an 8-pointer. Scott Robbins has the lead.
0: Wow.
1: Wow.
0: Pays to be the oldest guy sometimes.
1: It doesn't pay to whine going into the game.
0: No, I know. I got one right.
1: You should be feeling good.
0: Made
1: confident.
0: My weekend right there, yeah. The fact I didn't get shut out by Van Camp.
1: See, that's loser think.
0: Okay.
1: David, who you got?
4: I'll stick with an older Whitney Houston.
1: Whitney Houston is a really good guess. That is number 1.
0: Holy smoke.
1: I was surprised, to be honest.
0: I'm a little surprised at that one, yeah.
1: And all of a sudden it's 16-8. Back to Robbins.
0: Barbra Streisand.
1: Barbra Streisand is a good guess because a lot of people thought great singer, everything else. She's not in the top 10.
0: Wow, okay.
1: Sorry. I don't even see her in the top 20.
0: That's wild. Okay.
1: Back to Van Camp.
4: Stevie Nicks.
1: Stevie Nicks is in the top 10 at number 9.
0: Wow.
1: A 2-pointer. It's 18-8 to Robbins.
0: I got two that are in my head right now, but I'll go with Mariah Carey.
1: Mariah Carey. Well, just for fun, who was the other?
0: Aretha Franklin.
1: You already said her.
0: No, I didn't. Did I say her already?
1: Yeah.
0: Oh, I know. I was going to say a tisket, a tasket. Oh, jeez. Ella Fitzgerald.
1: Yeah, Ella would have been there. That was number 7. It's a 4-pointer. However, the game's already over.
0: I can't believe it. No, Streisand or Mariah Carey?
1: No. Who was your next guest, just out of curiosity, David?
4: I thought the game was over, so I didn't think about it.
1: Yeah, that was pretty much it.
0: I'd say Stevie Nicks.
4: Celine Dion, maybe?
1: Celine Dion was number 4. That's a 7-pointer. Number 2 is Tina Turner.
4: Wow.
0: Yeah.
1: Yes. Karen Carpenter at 6.
4: Okay, I never would have guessed Karen Carpenter.
1: And then Adele at 8 and Donna Summer at 10.
0: Donna Summer?
1: Yeah.
0: Really? Okay.
1: Yes.
0: Well, Stevie Nicks is at number 9.
1: But it was that was competitive. And you should have confidence going into the next one. No. Come on, buddy.
0: You know, whether you lose 20-0 or 1-0, you still lose.
1: Yeah. So, hey. We got a guy that goes by the name of Blunt Man. Yeah, Nimrod's in the news coming up. And we'll send you with the Friday 5 next.
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9: Thank goodness. It's Pi Day, Renee.
10: I know. Everybody loves fry. Wait, what did you say, John?
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10: Pi Day?
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0: It just cracks me up when he's like, Chef Man.
1: Man.
0: Like pregnant pause.
2: Because if you missed it earlier in the week, he kept calling it Chefman.
0: Yes.
1: I did.
0: It was the slush.
1: To me, I look at it and the words, but the word is saying Chefman on there.
0: It was the Chefman.
1: And it's like blinking that to me. And I know I can't. And so I have to do it slowly. And these guys are cracking up over here.
0: Every time.
1: And I can see them out of the corner of my eye. And it's like, dang.
2: It's all of a sudden, Chefman Slushies Max. And there's a huge pregnant pause. I'm like, what just happened?
1: I feel like I just accomplished something.
2: Yes. And you're like, yay.
1: I'm sort of enjoying the moment.
2: Yeah. All right. Well. I guess, well, forget Nimrod's in the news. We don't have time for that.
1: I think we just did it.
2: There you go. And then the Friday Five. Why are we doing this, David?
0: It's Improve Your Handshake Day. Songs with shake, shook, shaking, whatever.
2: Yes, all the title. If you want to get in early, the number is 1-888-485-MVCR. It's Shake Song for the Friday Five. We'll kick it off next.
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11: From ABC News, I'm Mike Dubusky. Right now, the USS George Washington is taking over for the USS Abraham Lincoln in the Arabian Sea. The Lincoln is on its way back to the U.S. right now after an extended deployment to the Middle East.

0: for short-term messaging. Speaking of tariffs, Walmart has announced what it's planning to do with the refund it received over the Trump administration's older tariff policy, which had been struck down by the Supreme Court.
1: Walmart says it is putting its $2.9 billion tariff refund toward lower prices. The company says its customers are feeling squeezed, especially by gas prices. They're above $4 a gallon as families contend with high prices across the board.
0: ABC's Will Reeve. A rare tornado damaged a beach club on New York's Long Island overnight, but luckily, says Nassau County Executive Chairman Bruce Blakeman,
2: fortunately, there were no injuries. There might have been one minor injury, but no serious injuries reported. Nobody went to the hospital, and there were no casualties.
0: And the defense has rested in the Lindsey Clancy murder trial. Closing arguments in that case are expected early next week. You're listening to ABC News.
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0: The FBI has seized former Democratic Representative Eric Swalwell's phone and electronic devices, allegedly as part of an ongoing criminal probe. ABC's Jay O'Brien has details.
8: Sources tell ABC News this is an investigation based on accusations of sexual assault, although the exact scope of this probe is unclear. Swalwell has denied repeatedly assaulting anyone. Remember, U.S. Attorney for Washington, D.C., Jeanine Pirro, said that she would look into Swalwell's conduct in the nation's capital. She even put up a tip line asking for the public to call in.
0: Amid the allegations, Swalwell ended his campaign for California governor and resigned from Congress. A Texas court has slashed the $50 million judgment against InfoWars founder Alex Jones over his false claims the 2012 Sandy Hook shooting was a hoax.
9: The Texas ruling does not affect the $1.4 billion judgment against Alex Jones in Connecticut, but it's still a victory for him after he was found liable for damages for claiming Sandy Hook was faked by the government to tighten gun laws. The unanimous opinion of the appeals court in Texas was that the parents of a six-year-old victim of the shooting did not show evidence of harassment so egregious it would allow them to exceed the state's cap on damages. Sherry Preston, ABC News.
0: And Christopher Nolan's blockbuster, The Odyssey, is now the highest-grossing R-rated movie ever made, topping a record set 2 years ago by Deadpool and Wolverine. It's made $1.35 billion. Mike Dubosky, ABC News.
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4: 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Jamie Markley, David Van Camp, Scott Robbins. Oh, it's Friday. That feels good. That means our countdown to Friday 5, and it starts like this.
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4: Okay, for the countdown today, what day is it, David?
8: It is national. I think it's actually the whole week. Improve your handshake week.
4: You can't have a bad handshake. It's no good.
8: Don't let it be a wriggler, you know?
4: Mm-mm. A wriggler?
8: Yeah, like a fish.
4: Yeah, you got to be good and firm.
9: Yes. Yeah, I agree with that.
4: So you're doing shake songs, David?
8: Yes.
4: Shaking, shake in.
8: Yeah, shook. Yeah.
4: Sure. Any of those will work. There's great songs. Mm-hmm. We were debating this yesterday, which is always fun. The number to call is 1-888-485-MVCR. And who's up first?
8: Started off with Ed in Michigan. Hey, Ed.
10: Hey, boys. Happy Friday to you.
4: Happy Friday.
10: Well, Mary was a fast machine, and she kept her motor clean, but Eddie got there faster. AC/DC shook me all night long.
4: Oh, yeah. And it's a walk-off,
1: number
4: Freddie.
1: Number one.

0: Did everybody have this at number one?
1: Yeah, how can you not? I mean,
2: it wasn't close. To me, it wasn't even close.
1: Yeah. Huge song, huge test of time. I like the song. Maybe a little burned out on it, but it still sounds good just hearing it right now.
0: Yes. Well, you give it a 10 for iconic and a 10 for a test of time. I think we'd all rank it at least an 8 for like.
1: Oh, for sure. Oh,
0: yeah. So, yeah, it was not even close there.
2: The thing is, too, man, as a mobile DJ, you could play this thing at wedding receptions.
0: Mm-hmm.
2: And the old dude who was, you know, 6 or 7 Michelobs into it was out there just stomping.
0: Oh, everybody was on the dance floor for that song.
2: Was.
0: Yeah, it was great.
2: Like Jed Clampett just stomping his feet on the dance floor.
0: All right, David, who's next?
1: Let's get to Ron in Oregon. Hey, Ron.
3: Hey.
0: What's going on, Ron?
1: Hey, Ron.
3: Well, I've got not the number one, but at least the number two.
2: Uh-oh.
0: Okay.
2: What you got?
3: That would be Show Me the Money. Eddie Money, Shaken.
2: Shaken.
4: Number four.
0: Like, snapping a finger. I was thinking, Jerry Maguire? What are you talking about? Okay. We were talking about this, how big this song was, and that was the early days of MTV, because this came out in 82, and it was Apollonia in the video.
2: Yeah.
0: So I believe it was David Lee Roth's girlfriend at the time, before she was Prince's girlfriend. Yeah. Yeah, I knew all that at the time, or whatever.
2: This is a super group of just people she dated.
0: Oh, yeah, no kidding. Yeah. But that was a big song for Eddie Money.
2: Mm-hmm.
0: Yeah,
2: oh, huge.
0: Good times. All right, we've already knocked two out of the top five. Who's next, David?
1: Let's talk to Woody in Vancouver. Hey, Woody.
5: Hey, guys. Love your show. You know, I'm just a white guy with natural hair.
6: Don't lie to them. You're bald.
0: Awesome. Oh, that's great.
2: Yeah.
0: Good one, Woody.
5: Yeah, she is accurate on that one, so.
0: Yes. Well played.
5: All right. My song, Elvis, All Shook Up.
1: Oh, yeah.
7: Dude.
8: Number two.
9: I'm all shook up.
0: I was pleasantly surprised by this yesterday. We found an Elvis song that Robbins actually likes.
1: Yeah, I was kind of surprised you put it as high as you did, Scott.
2: Yeah, I thought it deserved to be that high.
0: Wow. Why do you always make fun of the other Elvis songs?

0: I like this one. I like Suspicious Minds.
1: But you don't like Jailhouse Rock?
0: I like Jailhouse Rock. I just don't... I've never put it in the five because it just is, you know... Yeah.
1: Yeah, like different songs that I'm like, man, what a great song from Elvis.
2: I like that one.
1: Okay. Any reason why?
0: I don't know. Just like it. I mean,
1: it's not the lyric. It's not anything special.
0: No,
1: just whatever.
0: It's not the lyric. No, it's just, you know, okay. It's. I like it.
1: All right.
0: I mean, of the Elvis songs, there's two or three or four that I like. Yeah.
1: There. That's good. All right. It's.
0: That's probably sacrilege, but, you know.
1: Shake songs for the Friday Five. And who's next, David?
2: Oh, let's talk to Russ. Hey, Russ.
3: Hey, how you doing, guys?
1: Doing great, Russ.
3: I'm good. I tried to go old school, but it didn't come up on your screeners list. It was Elmore James, Shake Your Money Maker. So then I had to jump to the early 80s in the Cars for Shake It Up.
1: Oh, even better. Good talk, Russ.
4: Number five.
1: There we go.
4: Shake it up. Shake it up.
1: I would not have known this until you told me yesterday, Scott. This was number four?
0: Yeah, top
1: 40?
0: Yeah.
1: Wow.
0: Big one. It's funny, I was talking to our affiliate in Dallas today, and those guys, when I said Shake It Up from the Cars, everybody loved that song.
1: Really?
0: It was like, wow, this is great. Yeah. Like, wow, okay, yeah, the Cars.
1: I remember the album cover.
0: Oh, me too.
1: Yeah. Always had nice-looking ladies on the album cover.
0: They did.
1: Part of what the Cars did.
0: Rick Ocasek. The cricket could pull them.
1: I'll tell you what, this is wild. Is this the first time ever we've got four in a row in the top five?
0: I think so.
1: Or at least the first time in a long time.
2: Yeah, in a long time, yeah.
0: Yeah.
1: No way. We're not going to close it out this early, are we?
2: Oh, man. I don't know. That's a rare feat. I think we've only done it twice before.
1: Okay.
2: Having a perfect game.
1: Who's next?
2: We got, I think his mom named him Scott, but we call him Scoot. Hey, Scoot.
5: Hey, guys. How's it going?
1: Going great, Scoot. A lot of pressure on you.
5: A lot. Oh, gee, that's exactly what I needed.
0: Yeah, exactly.
5: Yeah. Hey guys, I'm gonna go with one that I don't know. It's not a mainstream one, but hopefully it comes in somewhere good. Fleetwood Mac, Rattlesnake Shake.
0: God, I love this song.
1: Oh,
0: I love this song.
1: It's not there.
0: I like their version too a lot.
1: You didn't bring it in. I mean, there's like a bunch of different
0: have that
1: songs.
0: Version of it?
1: Rattlesnake Shake, not the Fleetwood Mac one.
0: Got the Mick Fleetwood version?
1: No.
0: Oh, okay.
1: I've got Motley Crue's Rattlesnake. You like that?
0: I think this is a different song.
1: It is a different song. That's what I'm saying. It's not the same song.
0: Oh, yeah.
1: Now, if you want another different song that's Rattlesnake Shake, I'll play that for you too, if you want it.
0: Tesla?
1: No, Skid Row.
6: Shake it like a rattlesnake. Boom, boom, baby, I'll go the night.
1: Okay. Oh, that's good times, man.
0: Why do we have an original version of Rattlesnake Shake anywhere?
1: Why do you hate fun? Yeah, right there, Skid Row.
0: That's no, it's not.
1: It's no. You didn't bring it in.
0: Boom, boom.
1: Boom, boom, baby, I'll go the lights. It's freaking poetry, man. What do you want?
0: What are we doing here? We don't have Rattlesnake Shake from Fleetwood Mac.
1: Why do you hate
0: romance?
1: Which
0: is a great, great song, by the way.
1: If it's a great song, why didn't you have it?
0: In my five? I couldn't have put it in my five. No.
1: Okay.
0: No, there's no way. I thought we had like 16 versions
1: of
0: Rattlesnake Shake.
1: David probably has a copy of it he can play.
2: Yeah, maybe. I don't know.
0: You got Rattlesnake Shake?
2: I like Skid Row better.
0: No, you don't. No one likes Skid Row.
1: Yes! It's not even the same song.
2: Well, so what? It's the same title and it rocks.
1: There you go. All right. It's up to you, David.
2: No.
1: You can play it or we can move on.
2: I'll move on.
0: We don't have it?
2: We don't have it, Scott.
0: Damn. All right.
2: We got Damon calling in. Hey, Damon.
7: Yes, I know Casey would have said this a few times. Casey in the Sunshine Band, Shake Your Booty.
1: Oh, yeah.
8: Oh, buddy. Number three.
1: Shake, shake, shake. Okay.
0: Shake,
1: shake, shake.
0: There's a Skid Row version of this one, too.
1: They did cover it.
0: I bet they did.
1: No, they didn't. This is a huge song.
0: Yeah,
1: they
0: were
1: debating this for Test of Time. Yeah, I can't help it. It's just a fun song.
0: Yeah.
1: It's not like I reach for it all the time, but when it comes on, it's like, oh, yeah, that's good times. Oh,
0: they were way ahead of their time, too, with this song.
1: Yeah.
0: Because twerking wasn't even thought of then.
1: All right, do you want the Fleetwood Mac?
0: Yeah, I do.
1: Okay. Maybe later. Right now, it's Rex and Effects. Maybe it's Rum Shaker.
0: I played this one.
1: Yeah.
2: You played that, Scott?
0: Oh, yeah.
2: How'd you front sell it?
0: No idea. I don't remember how I front sold it, but I'm having Rex and Effects with, you know, shaking the rump. Here we go.
1: Yeah, that'd be going out to the dance club. That was a big one, man.
0: Oh, yeah?
1: Yeah. You want to play the Fleetwood Mac one now?
0: You don't have it.
1: Oh, yeah, we have to do it coming up.
0: You don't have it. How can you not have
1: it? You didn't bring
0: it
1: in. Songs with Shake in the title. 1-888-485-MVCR. There's some great ones. We will wrap it up in just a few right here.

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0: Robin Robbins Show, Jamie Markley, David Van Camp, Scott Robbins. The Robbins Trifecta coming up. A couple of news updates. We got to finish up our Friday Five. Songs with shake in the title, or a form of the word shake. That's your number one. And it wasn't even close. Shook Me All Night Long, AC/DC. And then you had All Shook Up from Elvis at two. KC and the Sunshine Band, Shake Your Booty at three. Shaking from Eddie Money at four. And Shake It Up from the Cars at number five. And we've had great honorable mentions, like Skid Row, Motley.
1: Nobody mentioned that.
0: What?
1: Nobody mentioned
0: they're honorable
1: Skid Row
0: mentions.
1: And
0: I'm
1: Motley.
0: Looking at my list. They're honorable mentions right there.
1: Nobody called for them.
0: Well, they were going to them.
1: Fleetwood
0: Mac. Melting
1: they,
0: down.
1: No, they called for Fleetwood Mac. They did not call for Skid Row or Motley Crue. As a Peter Green version of Fleetwood Mac.
0: Yeah. David looks bored to death. Yeah. There you go. A little energy there, Scott.
1: Yeah.
2: Boom.
1: What they
2: boom.
1: Say about the Democratic Socialists of America? They're bringing energy. Didn't say they were good, but they're bringing energy.
0: Oh gosh. All right, David, who's next?
2: Let's talk to Eric in Alaska. Hey, Eric.
3: Hey, good morning, gentlemen.
0: Eric, if it's Skid Row, Rattlesnake, Shaker, the Fleetwood Mac, what are you taking?
3: If it was one of those two, I'm taking Skid Row because I'm an 80s kid.
1: Okay.
0: God bless you. No, see, there you go.
1: That's fine.
0: Gotta love that. Well, what are you thinking today, dude, for a shake song?
3: I'm thinking for a shake song. As I heard shake, and I'm like, today's the day. I'm going to call until I hear that magical bong, and I feel like I won the lottery, which I did. And I talked to Andre, and he found the song, and I know it's not on your list, but come on, give it to me. I love my Tom. Cinderella, shake me.
0: Yeah.

0: It was a huge MTV song.
1: Not a top 40 song.
0: Yeah.
1: Love that full production.
0: Yeah, the production could have been better, man. Second record was way better for the production.
1: That was fun, though.
0: Yeah. Sure, the lyrics sometimes. It's really heartfelt.
2: It's a love song.
1: Well, yeah, and I think next week when we do songs with Boom Boom in it, we've got our number one already.
0: I don't know, man. I mean, you got Pat Travers, probably number Pat one, Travers, and then you got Skid Row there. Yeah. All right, David, who's next?
2: Let's talk to our good friend Debbie. Hey, Deb.
3: Hi, boys. It's Debbie. Me.
0: See, hi, Debbie. Scott would say you're a Democratic Socialist because you bring energy to this party.
1: No, I didn't say that. I said those songs. No,
0: isn't that awful of him?
1: Don't say that. I never said that about you, Debbie, at all. Period. That's a lie.
3: Well,
1: you're making it up.
3: That is a total lie, boys.
1: Yes, I know.
3: My guesses were, first of all, but it wasn't on the list, was Shaken All Over by the Guess Who.
1: Oh, that's a good
3: song,
1: too.
3: Yeah, and so I picked Taylor Swift, Shake It Off.
1: Shake It Off.
0: Yeah, it's like this. Okay, and this is, you know, well, you're a Swiftie, so you had this. But all these other songs that you were saying, these great songs, you didn't bring in. Why didn't you bring in the other one? The Guess Who?
1: Oh, Shaking All Over? I didn't even think about it, but she's right. It's a really good song. But I didn't think about it.
0: So you failed her.
1: Yeah, I did.
0: Yeah, that's terrible.
1: Well, I tried. What can I tell you?
4: Loser.
1: Wow.
0: Man. All right, David, who's
1: awful
0: next?
1: In here today.
2: I know, man. I'm actually feeling bad for Scott.
1: I know.
2: Right
1: I guess
2: now.
1: It's a pile on me day.
0: Well, okay. If I forget a song, then I'm like, you know what? That's on me. Kick me.
1: Well, I didn't really forget it. I didn't think like, of it even.
0: Artie
1: I
0: mean, Fluff can kick my ass. It's on me.
1: I know. But I hadn't even thought of that song. But it's a good song. I just hadn't thought of it.
0: Got it. All right, David, who's next?
2: Let's talk to Don in Arizona. Hey, Don.
5: Hey, Phyllis. Man, I got to say, you guys make my day, and I'd listen to your repeats in the garage in the afternoons. And that's pretty sad, isn't it?
0: But it is sad, Don.
1: It's fantastic.
5: Well, now, I have to say, I'm old enough to father two of you, and I'm even older than that Viagra Vigilante you got there, too. But anyway.
1: Wow.
5: Sorry, Scott, I stuck up for you last week.
1: I know. It's join the pylon. That's okay. It's Friday.
5: No, I just, you know, I got to go way back. I couldn't do Swiftie just annoys the hell out of me, even though my granddaughters listen to her. But I'm going back to Big Joe Turner, Shake, Rattle, and Roll.
0: There you go, yeah. Shake.

0: burn up the phones when you were playing that as a current?
1: Yeah, I did. Yeah.
0: Just curious.
1: Yeah.
0: Yeah, baby.
1: Well, I worked for an AM, and we shut her off at midnight.
0: Okay, David, who's next?
2: Let's talk to John in Deep Blue, Connecticut. Hey, John.
3: Hey, gentlemen, happy Friday. And Scott, love it. Bring in the Peter Green. Good to have you back on the air.
1: Thank you very much.
0: See, John, bring your sanity to the show.
3: On Monday.
1: What's that?
3: I know it's late, so I'll be brief. Okay. In honor of Dr. Abdul El-Said's traumatic victory, I'm going to go with Bob Seger and Shakedown.
0: Oh, yeah, man. You played that, Scott.
1: Yeah, number one record.
0: Was that from Beverly Hills Cop 2?
1: Well, one of those, yeah, probably.
0: Something?
1: I think
0: it was a soundtrack song, right?
1: Soundtrack song.
0: Yeah.
1: I don't know what Seger was doing during this period, but it was very contemporary sounding.
0: Yeah, no doubt. Yeah. There's some great honorable mentions, too, we just haven't had a chance to get to yet. Well, AC/DC has, like, three Shake songs.
2: Oh, yeah.
0: They had the number one, and then they had... Love Shake a Leg. And who could forget Shake Your Foundations? More poetry. All right, we'll get your news update. The Robin Trifecta, honorable mentions, all coming up.
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13: I'm Mike Dubosky. Navy officials are considering renaming an aircraft carrier after President Trump. The vessel was set to be named after a black World War II service member named Doris Miller. Here's ABC News White House correspondent Karen Travers.
14: This would be unprecedented if they do follow through with this move. Two sources familiar with the discussion say it is something under consideration. This aircraft carrier had been christened back during the first Trump administration back in 2020.
13: Speaking of aircraft carriers, the USS Abraham Lincoln is now on its way back to the U.S. after 9 months deployed in the Middle East. The military has downplayed reports of poor living conditions aboard that vessel. The USS George Washington is taking its place in the Arabian Sea. And John Roberts, Chief Justice of the Supreme Court, now says work on President Trump's White House ballroom can continue for now as the court weighs legal challenges against the $400 million project. This is ABC News.
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0: Markley, Van Camp, and Robbins Show. Jamie Markley, David Van Camp, Scott Robbins. The Robbins Trifecta, his top three stories coming up in a few. News update, David Van Camp.
1: Well, there was this bugaboo, a lawsuit over the construction of the ballroom and the bunker at the White House. Remember this this old, like, I don't know, liberal boomer, ex-federal contractor or whatever. She used to work for the federal government. Sued because of aesthetic injury. She didn't like it.
0: Right.
1: And so a judge temporarily, once again, halted construction of this, even though, I mean, they've already torn down part of the building. You might as well let them finish building it.
0: Yeah, what are you going to do now?
1: Well, the Supreme Court had until today to weigh in on it, and they have said, no, go ahead, keep building it for now while the lawsuit makes its way through the courts. But

0: Yeah.
1: Well, there you go. Did you see the failing New York Times lost the defamation lawsuit? Has been ordered to pay $9.25 million to this former Alabama basketball player.
2: I don't think that's enough either.
1: Well, the jury ruled that the New York Times defamed Kai Spears, then an 18-year-old freshman walk-on for the university's Crimson Tide basketball team. It was the 2023 report linking him to a fatal shooting. After a nine-day trial, the eight-person jury determined that Spears was owed that money, over $9 million. He was mentioned in the report one time, sports writer Billy Witz. He was falsely identified as being a passenger in the car at the site of the January 2023 shooting that resulted in the death of 23-year-old Jamea Harris. And then the Times issued a lengthy editor's note to the report June 2023, but only after Spears filed the defamation lawsuit. Like a little too late. Mm. And you always hear, boy, it's really hard to prove a defamation suit.
2: It is.
1: But yeah. They did it.
0: All right.
1: It can be done.
2: This one didn't sound that hard to me, though. Gosh, dang.
1: I know.
0: Yeah, the bar is always incredibly high to protect the First Amendment of news organizations and individuals. And to rule against the New York Times is even rarer because they got lawyers up the wazoo.
1: Mm-hmm.
0: Very talented lawyers. But yeah, this one, it's pretty open and shut.
1: Yeah. So I thought that was interesting. And then did you see where the dude, maybe you mentioned this before, that blew the whistle on Jason Arday?
0: Yeah.
1: And again, no one wanted to see him die.
0: Of course not.
1: The guy that, went and found out all of the fraud on this guy was just suspended from his job.
0: Yeah. They're investigating him for possible discrimination.
1: That's how bonkers that whole system is.
2: That's incredible.
1: Yes. And his name is Nathan, is it Koffness?
0: I think so, yeah.
1: He's the one that first exposed, at least in public, Jason Arday's fabulous history and his history of academic fraud, has been suspended from his position at Ghent University. Apparently, a lot of people inside academia already knew that Jason Arday was a fraud.
0: Mm-hmm.
1: But he was the first one that really exposed it.
0: Well, they're afraid to say anything because of what's going to probably happen to this guy. He's probably going to lose his gig.
1: For telling the truth?
0: Yes.
2: Yeah.
1: How insane is
2: that?
1: We
2: live in insane times.
0: The heroes of the left are really strange right now.
2: Well, yeah, you're right.
1: What's upside down?
0: Yeah,
2: I mean, you kill three kids and you got people that are supporting you. Shoot a guy in the back, you got people that are supporting you. I mean, we live in a nuts world.
1: Yeah, the academics at Cambridge just, protected, and then it's outed.
2: And they're embarrassed. I get it. You're embarrassed.
1: How dare you point this out?
2: Right.
1: This fraud.
2: and they're holding these signs called professors. It's amazing.
1: Yeah.
2: A sea of people.
1: Yes.
2: Wild.
1: Okay.
2: Golly, the guy's a fraud, and you can't point it out.
1: Yep. Nope. We had our Friday Five, Songs with Shaking the Title. Went through our top five, being AC/DC, Shook Me All Night Long, Elvis All Shook Up at 2, Shake Your Booty, KC and the Sunshine Band at 3, Eddie Money Shaking at 4, and The Car Shake It Up at 5. And then we had all these honorable mentions from the likes of Skid Row and Motley Crue, and Fleetwood Mac, Scott.
2: Yeah.
1: Bob Seger, a couple other AC/DC songs. But there were a few left over, as there always is, it seems. Had a couple of minutes before your big trifecta from the country world. Girl, shake it for me, girl. Shake it for me, girl. Shake it for me. The amount of poetry in this countdown today.
0: Oh, man.
1: Incredible.
2: Very specific. Country girl.
1: Yeah.
2: Nah, one of the other girls. Country girl.
1: I don't want some trans girl. I'm not talking about that. No, the country girl.
0: I don't want some DSA big city girl.
1: Yeah, uh-uh.
2: No, I'm a country girl shaking it for me.
1: There you go.
2: Yep.
1: You guys ever... Shake it to the left, shake it to the right, do the hippie shake, shake, with all your mind on the face. Georgia Satellite's Hippie Hippie Shake.
2: Cover.
1: Yes. I played that one on the radio.
2: Did you?
1: Yes. So, yeah, it's a good one. And then there was

0: DJ Jazzy Jeff, Fresh Prince. Did you play that one, Scotty?
1: I don't remember. I don't think so.
0: Okay.
1: I played the other one from DJ Jazzy Jeff on the Fresh Prince. Summertime.
0: Oh yeah, Summertime.
1: That one I played.
0: Yeah. And then it was just, I think only rock radio played Jimmy Page and David Coverdale.
1: Great song.
0: Yeah, Shake My Tree. Shake My Tree. Yeah. That would have been cool if they would have went out on tour. I will always say, and maybe it's even been written about, I don't know. That's what caused Robert Plant to get back together with Jimmy Page.
2: Oh, yeah?
0: Well, what was it? It was like the year after. Yeah. They decided, okay, we'll do the stripped down thing. We'll call it Unleaded. We'll do that whole thing. Because it was Robert Plant going, what are we doing? I can't allow this.
2: Just jealous because Coverdale sounded more like him in his prime than he did.
0: Yeah, man. Coverdale's really good singer.
1: It's a good song about girls that shake trees like in the backyard.
0: Yes. Not so much.
1: That's.
0: Oh, yeah, that's another. Well, if you were going to say Oasis ripped off some stuff, this would definitely be one. But that was Shaker Maker. I think that's pretty much it, right? Oh, yeah, North Mississippi All-Stars. Shake 'em on down. That's a fun list. Yeah, baby. Feeling it. You got that bluesy thing going, Scott. You ready?
1: Okay.
0: Ready for your big three?
1: Yeah.
0: Yeah.
3: Are you ready? It's the three most important news stories of the day.
4: I hit the trifecta.
3: Well, at least according to Scott Robbins. It's the trifecta on the Markley, Van Camp, and Robbins show.
0: Oh, I'm sorry. Casey, real quick, there was one other we forgot. And it's another one you didn't play. Weren't cool enough or whatever. There's Robert Plant.
1: Oh, yeah.
0: Yeah.
3: Zeppelin 1.
0: Case, I bet you wish you could have played some of those songs, don't you?
5: Yes.
0: Yeah, figured.
1: He played some like that one.
0: Yeah, but not a lot of them.
1: So. No?
0: Yeah. The Scott Robbins trifecta, his top three stories, helped by, go ahead and introduce
6: yourself. I'm Casey Kasem.
0: Yes.
1: Oh, hi, Casey. Welcome to the weekend, almost.
6: I'm ready.
2: Okay.
0: All right.
6: Three.
2: Number three, Dr. First Lady, Dr. Joe Biden, is still entertaining the theory that Joe Biden was drugged and not senile.
1: Did someone slip him a Mickey? Was it Trump? Anyway, this was the interview she gave.
0: Okay.
7: Still to this day, you don't have a gut instinct on what was that moment.
8: No, I mean, there's all kinds of theories. You know, he had been traveling. I know he was tired. He didn't feel well that day when I saw him. But there was nothing definitive that I could point to. And I had been on the road for 2 weeks up until that moment. So I wasn't with him. I didn't see him days before, weeks before. I saw him maybe 1 hour before.
7: Mm-hmm. And there's no way anyone could have, God forbid, laced his drink or
8: something.
7: Who knows? Who knows?
8: Mm-hmm. Right? Mm-hmm. Who knows?
9: What the f*** does that mean?
1: Everybody knows! Everybody knows, Dr. Jill! Of course not! Who knows? Yeah, Trump's over there, you know, just dumping it in. Nobody saw him. The devious Donald Trump.
0: Well, if anything, there were different rumors that they were going to give him some sort of drugs to be coherent.
1: To jack him up.
0: Right.
1: Yeah.
0: But nothing that would make him, you know, go all...
1: No.
0: No. No, that's crazy.
6: Now, on with the countdown.
1: That's the nuttiest theory I've ever
0: heard. Scott Robbins trifecta, top three of the day, up to number...
6: Two.
2: Number two, a raccoon was helping itself to some food at the ballpark.
1: Yeah, video captured. A guy named Scott Reynolds is at the Mets game, sitting in the bleachers out at Citi Field the other night. He said it starts with little broken peanut shells that some of the fans were discarding. You see that. They'll crack the peanut shell and they'll throw it on the ground or wherever they happen to be. Some of those trickled out and they went down onto the field area. And all of a sudden they see this furry hand reach out and pull them back in. And the guy's like, I think that's a raccoon. He says that to his family. So his kid goes, hey, Dad, throw the hot dog down there and see if he gets it. So they did, and he got it. So now the city field people are like, hey, wait a minute, we can't have this.
2: Yeah.
1: Because we're going to domesticate these things, and they're going to be on the field all the time. So they're urging fans now not to feed the raccoons.
2: Don't feed the vermin.
1: No, exactly.
4: You set some traps.
1: Rats.
4: Golly, man.
1: You know, rats even are a problem, so you don't want to feed them either.
5: And
1: but
5: the countdown continues.
1: I like the little furry paw that reaches out and pulls it back in.
4: Scott Robbins trifecta, top three of the day.
5: And finally, one.
2: Number one, a tourist fell 120 feet trying to get a picture.
1: Yeah, got a tourist, 120 feet. He wanted a better view of the water at Montana National Park, Remarkably survived, by the way, falling 120 feet with the help of a couple of really good Samaritans. Kenneth Nurse, 60-year-old Montana guy, native, living now in North Carolina, falls onto the creek during a trip to Glacier National Park. He was last Thursday this happened.
4: Okay, so he fell in the water?
1: Yeah.
4: Okay.
1: He had been taking pictures of the McDonald Falls, but edged closer because he wanted to get a better view for his social media.
9: What happened to the pictures I was supposed to see this week?
1: They're
4: still coming, Case.
1: Yeah, they're somewhere in his phone that went with him when he fell. The guy's daughter was with him. Said, "Dad, holy cow, what's going on?" And he said, "Then he slipped and he fell." And they found him underneath there. There was a couple of people that had gone down to get him, and they found he was still breathing, still alive. A little banged up, but presumably going to be fine.
4: Wow.
1: That's amazing. You can fall 120 feet and be okay.
4: Well, you've seen it in movies before. You fall in the right part of the water.
1: Yeah.
4: You know?
1: Right.
4: Got to risk it for the biscuit.
5: And there you have it.
1: Bruce Willis was hobbled, but he just drug that leg right back with him.
4: Scott Robbins right back to top three of the day.
1: Dang.
4: Well done as always.
5: It's really been an honor for me.
4: Have a good weekend. Boy, oh boy. Another one of these women trying to stash something in the old jail purse.
1: Oh, no.
4: Oh, yeah. We got Nimrods in the news and a news update next.
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5: News update, David Van Camp.
7: The Trump administration has moved to terminate the American Bar Association status as a law school accreditor, and this is a big deal because the ABA has turned into a left-wing advocacy group, because like 80% of its like friend of the court briefs have been for liberal arguments, 0% for conservative.
5: Ooh.
7: And so basically they use their monopoly on recognizing accredited law schools as a way to force left-wing causes. So we're going to get rid of that.
5: If nothing else, you would have to say the left has been very creative and honestly effective at capturing institutions.
7: Yes.
5: Unlike anyone could have imagined.
6: Oh, yeah. I agree with you 100%.
5: And it's so much work to try to undo what's been done, but that's definitely what's happening. Oh, my. I guess it's time for Nimrod's. This is something here.
8: When the going gets tough.
9: Damn it, this is too hard.
8: The dumb get dumber.
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9: I love the poorly educated.
5: All right. Nimrod's in the News. We go to Florida where a Miami woman accused of posing as a bank representative to scam senior citizens, facing a string of felony charges after deputies say they caught her before she could leave Martin County, then later discovered thousands of dollars in cash concealed in...
6: Down there.
5: Yeah. Some would call it the jail purse.
7: Which one is that? Are we talking the South 40 or the Lady Garden?
5: The Lady Garden.
7: Oh, gosh.
6: What is the South 40?
5: Yeah, this is 31-year-old Monique Love Turnbull.
6: Love, huh?
5: Yeah.
6: Yeah.
5: I don't know exactly how she got the name. Maybe her love of sweets and other... She's a bigger gal. They say that Turnbull told the victim their account had been compromised, that she was there to collect the victim's debit or credit card so it could be safely disposed of. While investigating the case, deputies said they were alerted to another incident in which Turnbull was identified as a possible suspect. So once they took her into custody, initially charged with scheme to defraud, felony use of a two-way communication device, and fraudulent use of a credit or debit card without consent involving a victim 60 years or older. But then she also had $3,200 hiding in there.
7: Well, now she's also being charged with impersonating an ATM.
5: And that's Nimrod in the news.
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19: From ABC News, I'm Mike Dubusky. The defense team in the Lindsey Clancy murder trial rested its case today. The Massachusetts mother is on trial after admitting to killing her three children in 2023. Clancy, who's pleaded not guilty, has been making an insanity defense, with her lawyer saying she was suffering from postpartum psychosis.
20: We know, of course, that Clancy acknowledges that she was responsible for her children's death, and this, if anything, is kind of becoming a trial of dueling expert witnesses. So in this case, prosecutors say that the jury shouldn't be told about this argument about involuntary intoxication, all these medications that Clancy was on. The defense lawyer pushed back on that, said this is clearly a case about intoxication. Clancy was on more than a dozen different psychiatric meds in the 4 months before the killings.
19: ABC's Peter Haralambos. Closing arguments in that trial are expected early next week. Supreme Court Chief Justice John Roberts says construction on President Trump's $400 million White House ballroom can move forward. It comes after a lower court's decision halting the controversial project as the court considers legal challenges.

0: damage in parts of Delaware and on New York's Long Island. And Prince Harry and Meghan Markle have announced they're planning to move back to the UK. 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
1: I'm not one to say I told you so, but I switched to Pure Talk over a year ago, and ever since, I've been telling people there's no better wireless company out there. 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And yes, I told you so.
0: A new Gallup poll finds that a historically low number of Americans, about 13%, admit to drinking too much, while overall alcohol consumption has fallen to its lowest level in nearly nine decades. ABC's Jim Ryan has more.
2: That's not to say that Americans aren't finding other ways to drown their sorrows or celebrate their successes. Apart from the Gallup survey, the National Institute on Drug Abuse reports that about a quarter of men and one in five women use cannabis on a regular basis. And about 30% of them report signs of cannabis use disorder, including finding it difficult or impossible to stop.
0: After the death last weekend of actress Hayden Panettiere, there's been a renewed focus on a decision made a decade ago by beauty company Neutrogena. ABC's Andrea Fujihi has the latest.
3: Neutrogena is addressing days of backlash over how it treated Hayden Panettiere. Earlier this year, Panettiere said the skincare giant didn't re-sign her as a spokesperson in 2016 after she spoke openly about her postpartum depression. Now, in a statement, the company says, "We made her feel unsupported during a very difficult time. This is not what Neutrogena stands for." The brand says it's now making a significant investment to expand access to postpartum care.
0: Investigators, including the DEA, are trying to determine how Panettiere died. And top-ranked men's tennis player Jannik Sinner has withdrawn from the U.S. Open because of a knee injury. I'm Mike Dubusky, ABC News.
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15: All right, back to the phone lines where we have Jared, who's in Cincinnati, Ohio. Hey, Jared, how can John and I help today?
16: Hey, I was just wondering, should I step away from my job to escape the toxicity, or should I stay in order to finish baby step two?
17: Ooh, good question. Tell us about toxicity. What does that mean to you?
16: Yeah, right now.

0: Now, the big thing is psychological safety. I work at a church, surprisingly, but there are times where I wonder if I'm going to come into work and somebody's going to blow up at me.
1: Like, blow up like a senior pastor or a staff member will scream and yell at you?
0: Yeah, like a supervisor. I've had a moment where I did make a mistake, and mistakes happen, but I got like a call on the phone when I was at a rehearsal, and I was like, "Hey, that was stupid. Why did you do that? You ruined my day." Like, I'm so pissed off right now. I can't believe that. Like, it's so stupid. And then when I would ask, like, "Hey, what could I do to help?" Like, "Oh, nothing. Like, you just ruined my day. I'm so pissed off at you." I'm like, "Okay, I'm sorry."
1: So I'll tell you right now, yes, you need to leave.
2: And it shouldn't be. I mean, if you're working, I'm not guessing that you're making like buku bucks or anything. I gotta believe. Do you know what I'm saying? Are you?
0: Yeah. For the position that I'm in, it's
1: How
0: pretty
1: much
0: good.
1: are you making?
0: It's about 50,
1: Okay.
0: 50 pre-tax.
1: Right now, you could run down to your local school district and say, "Hey, I want an emergency certification. I'm good with people and I want to be a teacher." And you would make more than that tomorrow.
0: Yeah,
1: And it might
0: I've
1: not be your
0: actually.
1: dream of being a musician or whatever ministry your thing you're doing, but you would be in service to people, something that you're good at, you have a passion for, and at least there, hopefully there's responsible adults that don't treat you like crap. But here's the thing I was going to say. Yeah, I think you should leave. And Jade pushed back on this. But I think you should do it wisely. Meaning, if you don't have any money tomorrow, then you're in a way worse off situation. You get what I'm saying?
2: Yeah, I would not run from something. I would run towards something else.
1: Well, occasionally you have to, I think occasionally you have to run from something. And an immature, and by the way, you're at a values laden organization anchored into like, it's such a gross violation of just human dignity, but on top of that, it's a gross violation of what this whole thing's supposed to be about, right?
2: That's facts.
1: And so, yeah,
0: Yeah, absolutely.
1: it doesn't, and by the way, we all make mistakes. I've made multiple mistakes today, right? That's just life, but nobody's running here and screamed at me, right? So, yes, I think you're in a not safe place, not a good place.
2: Jared, is it just you?
1: Yeah, are you married? Do you have kids?
0: Yeah. So that's where the fun begins. So we're almost done paying off $250,000 in debt for student loans. We have enough in savings to pay it off today,
2: Oh.
0: but we just had a newborn, our first child, so that adds a little bit to the complication. I was telling my wife I would love to, I don't know, take up a trade, maybe do CNC machining since there's so much of that around here. Would love to do a trade or some kind of certification, but like we could cash flow it, or I could stay in the job and secretly take classes if I wanted to get a
1: I'm not
0: certification.
1: doing anything secretly.
2: Yeah, and I don't think you have to. I don't think you have to make this jump from this thing that I really hate to the thing that's perfect. I think that there's a gradual transition that can happen here. I think the first thing is we're getting into the weekend, so my homework for you tonight would be I'm going to go online. I am going to sit down with my wife, and I'm going to have some quiet time as well, where I'm brainstorming all the jobs that I might be able to do in the interim. Because there is going to be a period between here and the perfect thing, right? So I'm going to brainstorm all the things that I can do in the interim by myself. I'm going to sit down with my wife. I'm going to get her input. I'm going to get on ChatGPT. I'm going to generate ideas there, and I might call it my best buddy as well,
1: And I'm
2: right?
1: going to call somebody who's a machinist. I want to see what that life is like.
2: So that's what the next couple of weeks is devoted to, you being able to think about what I can do in the interim and then go after it. Maybe I heard my buddy said I could do Amazon Flex, and if I did that combined with this, I can make the 50K just like that, right? So figure out what you can do. It's not going to be the be all end all job. It's just going to be right now, I need to replace the 50K. It doesn't have to be what makes my heart beat, right? And then while you're doing that new job, now we can start, okay, what will it look like? Let's go ahead and pay off these student loans because we need to get debt free. Check that off the list. And now I can start saying, what does it take to get into this trade? Now we can start saving up to make that happen. So there's a timeline here that I want you to walk down. I don't want you to feel like you have to do this all in one swift motion. Does that make sense?
0: Yeah. Instead of 0 to 100.
1: Yes,
2: Yeah.
1: and here is the

0: psychological medication I want you to take, not real meds, okay? I want you to catch yourself and commit over the next few weeks to not having imaginary conversations with people that you work with where you just finally let them have it. And you get these mic drop moments and you win, because I know you do that, right?
1: Sometimes.
0: I do it a lot, okay? But here's the thing. Your body has a hard time telling the difference between a real fight and one you're spinning up in your mind, but your body wears the stress either way. And when your body wears the stress, so does that newborn, so does your wife, so does the people you're trying to love at your church who have no idea that there's some kind of awful person, you know, leading that place. And so commit to, I'm going to do what's the next right move for me and my wife and for my new baby, for us. And I'm not going to give 1 second of my precious time with my family, with myself, with my job search, focusing on these imaginary conversations. I have to ask, is there somebody at your church you can go sit down with, or is this like an executive?
1: That's another one of the toxic things. Somebody who is like HR, I was encouraged by my supervisor not to talk to, even though that's their job. So, like, it's, I can talk to somebody, but.
0: Yeah, get out of this mess. Get out of this mess, so far away from it.
2: Yeah.
0: And yeah. This is how crap gets swept under the rug. This is how people get hurt and it just kind of goes away. People don't want to talk about it. It's this kind of madness that blows up faith communities. So get out of that mess, man. Mm-hmm. Get out of that mess.
2: Yeah. And let me just recap, because we talked about a lot. So the first thing that we need you to do is, we're not going to quit this job until we get another job. There's no point to do that to your family. And there is something that you can do pretty quickly.
0: Another job might be going to work at the grocery store, working at Walmart, working at Starbucks, find another job.
2: But fast, right? We want to get you out of there fast. So that's thing one. Thing two is, we said you need to brainstorm all of that this weekend so that you can get out of that job fast. Thing three is, you do need to take this savings that you have and you need to pay off your student loans. Make sure you keep $1,000 saved, but something tells me you've got a little bit more than that. And then that way, once you start getting in this job, now we can start building up the 3 to 6 months of expenses, and now you can actually start funding whatever trade it is that you think you might want to go to school for, and you can start working on that. So that's the order of events in which this needs to take place. And I think if you do that, you're going to look back on this situation and go, man, I handled that the right way.
0: I stood up for myself and my family. I did the next right thing for us.

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8: Today's question comes from Grayson in Mississippi. Grayson writes, "My wife and I are in our late 20s, and we've been married for 5 years. We had our first baby this year. I work in construction and make $120,000 a year. My wife is a stay-at-home mom, which we both agreed upon. I have a Roth IRA that I've been contributing to since I was 20 and a pension through my local union. We have $6,000 in savings and add to it every month. I also have a side hustle, which I use to fund my hobby, which is race cars. I don't ever spend any of my salary on my hobby. My wife gives me grief about how much I spend on my cars, even though it doesn't affect our personal bank account. Am I being selfish for spending the extra money I make on my hobby when I could be putting it towards our savings?
7: Interesting.
8: It's an interesting frame of this question, which I actually understand what he's asking, and I understand with the lens he's wearing, why he feels this is a noble path, and I get what he's trying to say here, and I also get that his wife is probably less concerned about the cars and more concerned about the way that they're running parallel in their own marriage.
7: I'm gonna tell you what I picked up on in this.
8: Okay.
7: He was detailed about everything except how much he's spending on the hobby. It's like, you're telling me how long you've been married, down to the dollar on everything else. But when it came time to say what you're spending on this hobby, there was nothing there. So I have a sense that there's probably something in this equation that's being left out, whether it's the rate at which they're currently saving. The wife is like, hey, I listened to Ramsey. We need to be putting aside at least 15%. Maybe they're not. Do you see what I'm saying? And yeah. maybe he's spending a little bit more than is the right amount. I think that there's a way that all of this can happen in the right balance.
8: Let me tell you what I picked up on. I see 1, 2, 3, 4, 5, 6, 7. 8,
7: I know what you're
8: 9,
7: the word I?
8: 10, 11, 12, 13. 13 times he wrote, mine, I, me, right? And again, what I'm saying, Grayson, is I want you to go through this question you sent us and replace every one of those with ours, we. We are in our late 20s. We've been married for 5 years. We had our first baby this year. We make $120,000 combined income together. Plus, I work a side hustle, and we make an additional $5,000, $7,000, $10,000. And we have a plan for how much money we want to save. And we both know that we have our own hobbies that the other person hates, right? In my house, my wife doesn't think stand-up comedy is fun at all. I would live there. I do live there. I love it. And she loves gardening. I like it for like 7 minutes, and I'm like, all right, let's
7: move on.
8: I get itchy. That's great. And we decide how much we are going to put towards those different things. And so, brother, it sounds like you are trying to do the right thing in your marriage and in your house, but it's all about you, what you're doing, how you're doing it, and what you should have on your own that you're allowed to do whatever you want to do. And man, you're married. It's all of it is y'all. Your goals, your dreams, your retirement amounts, the vision y'all have for y'all's life. And my guess is the cars is the proxy war in the house. Like you said, wife probably didn't know how much he spent on cars. And his excuses or his response is, it's mine. It's not touching the main money, right? And that's the proxy war for, we are not united building this home, this marriage together. You are telling us how this is going to go, and then you go have this other secret thing that I'm not a part of.
7: Yeah. I agree with that. And just to frame it out for somebody who's listening, because I do think that when you have done the things that he has said, when it's like, hey, I don't have any more debt, I have savings, I have money in retirement.
8: Oh, that's great.
7: When you've done all these things, there is a certain feeling of like, I feel like I should be able to have XYZ. So let's kind of, I'll tell you something that has worked for me, and I think this can work for Grayson. I think this can work for anybody listening, to kind of determine, is this a fair amount to spend? Because I think let's pretend all the other kind of weird things in the conversation weren't there. The crux of the conversation is, what's a fair amount that I can spend on the things that I like to do, you know? And I think that it really is just a checklist that you can go over in your mind. And there have been times that Sam and I have literally sat down and gone over this to make ourselves feel right about a purchase. Number one, and it's based on the things we teach. Number one, if you're a person who is on a budget, like every single month, you are consulting your budget, you are planning for every single dollar that you're spending. If you are doing that, like that's your first green check, all right? The second thing is, are you a person who's out of debt, right? If you're in debt, now's not the time to be doing some crazy thing with your money, right? So if you are a person who is out of debt and the thing that you want to do is not going to cause you to go into debt, right? If that's true, give yourself a green check. The third thing is, okay, am I a person who is carrying the proper insurances? And I know you didn't see that coming, but that's something that makes you a financially responsible adult. If you don't have a will, if you don't have life insurance, don't do anything else until you have that, until you have the right health coverage, until that makes you feel secure in the things that you do financially going forward. So if you have that, give yourself a check. If you don't, pause and go do that before you try to go do something crazy. The third thing is, am I saving money in the proper areas? So we would say, hey, got to have baby step one, got to have 3 to 6 months. You need to be saving 15%, right, for investing. And if you're beyond that, you need to be paying extra on your house, which is a forced savings account. If you are doing those things, okay, give yourself a check. And then finally, you need to be a person who's practicing generosity. Every single month, every time I'm doing something for the community, something for my local church, something for, you know, the orphans, whatever that is. If you are doing those five things, John, have a blast.
8: That's right. And so let me speak to Grayson's wife here. Not to Grayson's wife. That's not fair. She's not even a part of this thing. Let me speak to spouses. There's this illusion, Jade, and I found it while doing research for this other book. I just realized I'm super privileged when it comes to this. I have a wife who has always had her things, and I've always had my things, and just the way our chemistry works, we've always celebrated that we each have our own weird things that we're into. Mm-hmm. But I was unprepared for how many people told me, my spouse resents the fact that we don't do this thing together, that you like this thing and I like this

0: something. And so if, Grayson, y'all sit down and y'all create this, and the thing that brings you life and joy is fixing race cars and driving really fast and doing all that kind of stuff, and you're willing to go above and beyond and work for it, and we're putting this money in the account, and your spouse just says, I don't like it. I don't want you doing it. That's a deeper issue. And that's not a financial issue, and that's not a reason for you to just siphon off and say, well, fine, then I'm taking my ball and going home. This is my money. I can do what I want with it. Y'all need to get to the root of that concern, that conversation. And it's much more common than I thought it was.
1: Well, yeah. I mean, you and Rachel, you do your money in marriage getaway weekend every year. And I got to believe this is part of that conversation, which is...
0: Who do we want to be?
1: Yeah, and you have to let your spouse, even financially... be themselves. Like, just because you're married, you don't erase who you are and the things that you liked to do and the things. And it's okay if your spouse doesn't care. Do you know my husband right now? He's into he'll print something on the 3D printer and then go in the garage and use his airbrusher and paint it. What? I have zero interest in. Like, when I say I have zero interest, I have none. But it gives me joy that he's doing something that gives him joy, that has nothing to do with me. And I told him that. I told him yesterday, I was like, you want to know it, Sam? I think it's so amazing that you found something to do that has nothing to do with making money. It has nothing to do with career, and it has nothing to do with me or us.
0: Well, and
1: good for you.
0: Yes. I remember a few years ago when I had a comedy thing going and a music thing going, and I was like, hey, this is too much. I'll quit. And my wife said, no. Because when you're gone those two nights, I get a way better version of you on the other five. Go do those wild, weird things that you like, because then you're fully you when you get home.
1: Yeah.
0: And that was, I remember being like, I married well.
1: Yeah.

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1: 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We do it all again next week. 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
9: ABC News, I'm Mike Dubusky. Closing arguments are set to begin next week in the Lindsey Clancy murder trial. The defense rested today. They'd been arguing Clancy was suffering from postpartum psychosis when she killed her three children in 2023. A new order from the Chief Justice of the Supreme Court, John Roberts, has allowed construction on the White House ballroom to continue. ABC's Stephen Portnoy has more.
10: The Chief Justice of the United States putting a stay in place, preventing a preliminary injunction that would have taken effect today from going into effect. It means that construction on the ballroom can continue, and not just the security-related portions, but all of the project.
9: After living in California for several years, Prince Harry and Meghan Markle are moving back to the UK. The family plans to live in a private, non-royal residence near London, according to The Telegraph. It comes after we learned Harry and others will have to pay $13 million to the Daily Mail newspaper after losing an invasion of privacy case. This is ABC News.
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12: 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Now, the median home prices did dip below $429,000 last month, which is a 2.4% decrease from the previous year. 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We want trusted advice on housing, on the housing market. 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Alrighty then, we've got Dan, who's in Philadelphia, Pennsylvania. What's going on, Dan?
13: Man, I'm too blessed to be stressed, too anointed to be disappointed. How are you guys doing?
12: Okay, I know that's
14: nice.
12: Right, Dan.
14: Dan, what's up, dude?
13: So, been married for about a year and a half, and my wife and I tried to start having a kid about 6 weeks ago, and she's 5 weeks pregnant.
12: Hey!
14: Dang!
12: That's what I'm talking about. Way to go.
14: Congrats, man.
13: Yeah. Thank you. So, question boils down to, what do I need to look at putting into a sinking fund for just medical expenses that are going to be approaching us for the next 9 to 12 months?
12: I love that, Dan. Thinking ahead, good dad already. I love that. So, around here, the way we teach is if you're currently walking the baby steps, to pause them and stack up cash, which is what you're trying to do right now. And a good rule of thumb there is to look at what is your deductible and what is your out-of-pocket max. That's a really great thing to aim for, because then you're saying, hey, no matter what, I know this is the amount that I'm on the hook for, and I know this is the maximum amount that I could be on the hook for. You see what I'm saying? And so let's say your out-of-pocket max is, I don't know, $4,000. What do you think it is?
13: I believe it floats a little closer to $7,000.
12: Okay, $7,000. Yeah, that feels about right. So that would be my goal. If I can get that, that's a very good goal. Let's say you knock that out very quickly and you go, okay, what else? Well, the things I'd be thinking about are, you know, if there's a NICU stay, if there happens to be an extended stay in the hospital, God forbid, I'm not putting that on you. But if there were, we'd need meals. Maybe there'd be some transportation, those sorts of things, right? So those are the types of things that you want to save up for. And yeah, ultimately stack what you can, stack as much as you can. And then once this baby gets here, you're going to have a pile of money sitting there. And hopefully everybody gets home safely, and then you can take that pile of money and throw it at whatever your next goal is, whether that's paying off some debt, stacking up 3 to 6 months of expenses, or even a down payment for a house.
13: Okay, thank you. I appreciate it.
12: You are
14: good
12: very
14: call,
12: welcome.
14: Man. Congratulations,
12: what a great call.
14: Dude.
12: Absolutely. All right, we've got Ashley up next. She's in Tampa, Florida. Hey, Ashley, how can John and I help?
15: Hey, how are you? Ashley, I'm 31, and I'm trying to decide whether I should sell my townhome or keep it as a rental. I bought it for $107,000 in 2019, and it's worth around $160,000 now. But the HOA has basically doubled from $378 to $632 a month.
16: Oh, Lord.
15: Yeah, it's a lot. It's not the best HOA, I'll say. And they're planning to increase it again in October.
16: So, if with that HOA, even if you sold it, why would you keep it as a rental?
14: Don't rent it. Just get out of there.
15: Okay. Yeah, that was my thought because it's empty now, and I've been like either putting it for rent or for sale, and I can't even seem to get what I want for it as a rental.
16: Why isn't it selling? How long has it been on the market?
15: I haven't had it on the market yet, but someone I know might be interested.
16: Okay.
15: In the property. Mm-hmm.
14: If that doesn't work out, call a Ramsey Real Estate Pro and have them list that house and get it sold for you.
16: Yes.
14: Because right now it's weighing on your soul more than the financial weight. It's just killing you. And it makes you mad every time because you probably like living there and the HOAs kind of run you out. Like, just get that, cut that cancer out of your life.
16: Yeah, absolutely.
15: Well, my life has moved on a bit. When I used this as my primary residence, it was really good for me because I house hacked and had a renter in the second bedroom. So that was paying my complete mortgage, and I basically got to live like mortgage free, which was nice.
14: Where are you living now?
15: So I'm living with my boyfriend, and I don't see us living in here again. And due to my business, being more downtown makes more sense for me. So let's say even if it didn't work out, I'd still probably want to try to find a rental downtown.
14: Like a one bedroom apartment downtown or something.
15: Yeah, you're a roommate, you know, anything to save money. But the goal is, this person I'm with, I see an upward trajectory for us. And my goal is to be debt-free by the time we have children so I can be a stay-at-home parent.
14: Gotcha.
16: Okay. I don't want to get into a topic that's not part of it, but just make sure you guys do this in the right order is what I would advise. Yeah. You know, make sure you're looking out for yes, thank you.
14: You're not exposed financially.
16: Yeah.
15: No, definitely not. So the money that I would use, that I would take from the sale of this property, mm-hmm. I would immediately put that into investment, for like retirement and make sure I'm okay there.
16: You wouldn't put it in a high yield? Because I'm thinking, let's pretend, if I hear what you're saying, which is eventually it sounds like you're going to marry this guy. At least that's your plan. We haven't heard from him yet. So if you guys think you're going to get married, which you think at some point you're going to want a home

0: together. Hopefully he's contributing or he's got something to offer financially on his end. Now you've got this pile of cash too. If this horizon is less than 5 years, I don't know if it is, and I'm not rushing you, but if it's less than 5 years, I'd probably keep it in a high yield instead of investing it.
1: That way you could put it in to either to help pay off quote unquote y'all's mortgage, or if y'all want to buy a house, that maybe somebody else he used to date used to be in this house and you don't want that anymore, which I wouldn't blame you. Mm-hmm. Y'all want to get a place or y'all want to get an apartment or whatever, then you've got that accessible right there.
2: Mm-hmm. Okay. Yeah, that makes a lot of sense. I have a high yield already, so that would be easy.
0: Yeah. And then if, you know, beyond that, if some, you know, you guys finally get stabled and there's a big chunk sitting there, yeah, then you could turn around and invest that.
1: Or let me go dark just because...
0: That's what you
1: like,
0: do.
1: I wouldn't have a job if everyone's plans worked out. I wouldn't have a job, and so I have a good job because very few people's plans work out. Also, if you have this money in a high yield savings account and y'all do break up and you have to get out of here this weekend, then you get to spend that next weekend grieving and being sad, not also wondering where you're going to live.
2: True.
1: You know what I'm saying?
2: That
1: so it will be some peace. And also, what other debts do you have?
2: So I don't have any credit card debt. I have right now this house, which I have about $85,000 left on it.
1: Okay.
2: If I sell it, then, you know, I'd profit that about $40,000 after everything. And then I have a $40,000 student loan.
1: Done. Pay that
2: I
1: off.
2: I should pay that off first. I will pay it off. I should be getting some inheritance with that exact amount, and that would go back, like, straight to my student loans. If that doesn't work out, as plans don't always work out, I will, you know, put everything I can monthly toward this student loan until it's knocked out completely.
1: Well, but if you get a $50,000 check from selling your house, I would take that money and put it towards my student loan.
0: I want to know about the plan of the inheritance working out or not working out. Is this based on you don't know if you're in that person's will, or what's that based on?
2: No, it's the weirdest thing. So my grandparents had a property in the Hamptons, and it's on an Indian burial ground. And so I think like the city and the state are fighting for this piece of land.
0: There's a lot going on here. But what John is saying is exactly right. Take that equity from the house as soon as you get it. Take it, pay off your student loans.
1: Be free
0: and clear. That's what I would do immediately.

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7: Hey, be sure to let us know what you think about the show in the comments. And if you haven't subscribed, be sure to subscribe. You can do that on YouTube, wherever you listen to podcasts. And be sure to send this episode to somebody who you think needs it, somebody who needs a little hope, a little inspiration, a little kick in the pants. All right, let's go to Ethan, who's in Nashville, Tennessee, right here in our backyard. What's up, Ethan?
8: Hey, what's going on?
7: Not a whole lot. Talking to you. How can we help?
8: Okay, so thanks so much for helping. I am a youth pastor. My wife, she also works in the same church as I do. We really get the privilege of working alongside the next generation. She's a worship pastor for the next gen, and I'm a youth pastor, and we have over $100,000 of debt. And one of the things that students have been asking us, you know, going out of high school, going into college, is like, hey, should we go to college? Should we go into debt? Is that something wise to do? And we're really kind of feeling this tension between like faith and wealth and talking about it. Can you help me maybe give good advice for that?
7: Yeah, I can. I love the question. I'll look at it from just the facts of the situation, which is over here, we believe that the borrower is slave to the lender. There's just a piece of that that is not only true, but biblical. So I hope that kind of ties in with you know, where you're at. And so that's why we teach that way. We teach that ultimately it's better for you to have control over your money and that your income is your biggest wealth building tool. Therefore, if you can avoid the pitfalls, you are going to launch yourself into a life that's full of financial peace, a life of financial freedom. You're going to be able to build wealth. You're going to be able to build healthier relationships. You're going to be better in your career because you're not going to be stressed by financial strain.
9: And insanely generous.
8: Yeah.
9: Right?
8: Yeah, definitely. One of my friends tells me, you don't have to have money to be generous. You have to be generous, but also it helps to have money to be generous.
7: Absolutely. I mean, no one's going to dispute there's different ways of generosity, right? You can be generous with your time and your talents and all these different things. But people want cash also. So like, there's that part of it. So now that being said, we're not, you know, looking down on or hating on someone who has gone into student loan debt. But I think that if you can get ahead of the problem, you can prevent it altogether. And we do teach that the best way to avoid student loan debt is to pick the right institution for your education.
8: Yeah.
7: Right. Don't go out of state. Try to do your gen eds at a community college. Be willing to do the work, the full time job of getting scholarships. Be willing to work part-time or do some a little bit of work while you're on campus to add, you know, to the cost so that the student can have some skin in the game, because then you actually feel like, hey, I'm not, this is just not some free ride that's provided to me. There is a little bit of a difference when you have a little bit of skin in that game. So that's the way that we teach. I also

0: think using your own experience, there Ethan, I mean, what's yours?
1: Yeah, so, I mean, my wife and I, like I said, we have over $100,000 of debt. The majority of that is her schooling. Some of it is mine as well, and then the rest of it is just the vehicle that we bought her about a year ago. And I grew up with parents that taught me a lot about debt and stewarding my finances, and she grew up not having that. So she went to school somewhere where she couldn't afford and just believed that it was normal to go into debt, and now we're trying to figure out how to get out of it. And we're just feeling this tension right now where we're leading students and we're trying to help them figure out how to follow Jesus ultimately. And they're asking us questions like, hey, I'm feeling tension between wealth and with faith. And I have a hard time answering that sometimes as someone who is trying to figure it out too.
2: If I think you're conflating two separate challenges.
0: I was just going to say, those are two different issues.
2: So, yeah, number one, the greatest gift you can give those young people is for you to be an authentic, honest human being. And
1: yeah,
2: talk about the challenges you and your wife face as being interested, called, whatever word you want to use, to ministry, and also this $100,000 albatross hanging around your neck.
1: Yeah.
2: Right? And that's gonna depend on how far away you have to live from your church. That's gonna depend on whether y'all can buy a house that you can have tons of youth group events at or not. It's gonna impact how you give, because you've already committed $100,000 of those dollars plus interest to a bank, right? And so I think there's that's conversation number one. And I would just plead with you to lead with authenticity and honesty there. This is the hole we dug ourselves. And we might get called, but we've already chained ourselves to this fence back here. And until we get this chain caught, we can't make this other call. Do you get what I'm saying? So that's number one.
1: Yeah, I totally hear that.
2: Number two, I man, that's it. What you're talking about is in the ethos now, and I get that tension. Jesus talks a ton about money and the love of money, right? And I think to me, that's where when money becomes something that is an idol, when money becomes my destination point, when money, external, some sort of external number becomes the proof that I have value, now you got a problem. Now you got a drug. You get what I'm saying? Or think in our culture. Think how insane it is. We answer the question, what are you worth, with a number.
1: Yeah, right.
2: That's madness, right? And so, but that is the air we all breathe. And the temptation is to burn the idea that some guy who started a porta potty company and then happened to be here in Nashville, where you and I both live, and Nashville started exploding as a city. A lot of people wanted to move here. And now suddenly this guy has a ton of resources because he honored his contracts, he took care of his customers, he pays his employees well, and now he's really successful. The temptation is, let's go burn him down. And let's call him a bad guy or not a godly man, because the thing he does, the help and support he provides, is somehow unbiblical and ungodly. And I just think that's not true. I think it's patently not untrue. And for me to sit around and look at everybody who has a business, has resources, who's done well, and just make up stories about them so that I can villainize and demonize them, man, that to me feels counter to the message as well, right? And so there is always going to be a tension between wealth and faith. There's always going to be a tension, I feel it personally, between wanting more and when's enough. All those things are actually spiritual questions that I try to solve with dollars sometimes. That's where I would focus a lot of my conversation. Who do you want to help? And if in the process of helping people, you end up really wealthy, then that, like your buddy said, generosity is generosity, man. Then now I can have the opportunity to help so many more people. You get what I'm saying?
1: Yeah, I do.
2: Jade, I just said a lot there. What do you think?
0: I think that you got it. I mean, the only thing that I would say is, if I don't know how old these students are, but if you want to distill it down and make it pretty simple, I would go with, money is completely amoral. It really just is its own thing, and it highlights what you already are. So if you are already someone who is a tightwad, when you get some money, you're going to be even more of a tightwad.
2: Or if you're a jerk, it's going to make you a super
0: jerk.
2: Yeah,
0: but if you were generous with a little bit, now you suddenly get more money, you're going to be ultra generous. So the key here with money is the character piece, I think. And that's kind of on the is it good or bad side. And I think just on the practical side, I would just lean on, hey, the borrower is slave to the lender, and that when it comes with money, it's not just about student loans. It's in general. You have to decide your philosophy on money. And use your own story. That's what I do on this show every day. I use Sam and I's story of being, you know, in $460,000 of debt, and they're going to learn the most by you talking as a real person and saying, man, my wife and I, we had student loan debt, and this is what it's caused. And this is what we're, this is ultimately what our goal is. We want to get out of debt because it's stealing from us. And we want to be able to be in a place where we can be generous and do. And I think that people are going to relate to that far more because it's coming from a genuine place. And it's coming from a guy, a lady, and a guy that they trust.
2: Have your students, it would be cool if you did a series, but have your students invite them over to your place, and y'all watch the Borrowed Future documentary that we put out a few years ago about the student loan crisis. I think that would be eye-opening for them, and it would give you and your students a lot of talking points. But there's a lot of messaging in the world right now about how, like, the idea of wealth is inherently evil, instead of the use of wealth can be evil, and it can also be really, really good.

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2: From ABC News, I'm Mike Dubusky. Iran is firing back against President Trump's threat to impose a so-called economic D-Day on the country, with Iran's foreign ministry calling that threat of more sanctions economic terrorism.
3: Treasury Secretary Scott Bessent said yesterday that he'll hold a press conference on Monday and reveal the plan of what the president has said will be crushing economic penalties. We also heard from the vice president that this is now a new phase in this fight against Iran. The Treasury Secretary Scott Bessent said yesterday that if they go down this road, that this would indicate they wouldn't have to go back to major military operations.
2: ABC's Karen Travers. Meanwhile, the Pentagon today fired the editor-in-chief of Stars and Stripes. Eric Slavin, as a reporter and the military newspaper's publisher, were dismissed for insubordination, according to Slavin. It comes after he gave an interview that objected to any potential censorship by the U.S. military. Stars and Stripes receives some funding from the Pentagon, but is meant to be editorially independent. We're getting to the end of the first week of testimony in the murder case of Tupac Shakur. In a Las Vegas courtroom, Dwayne Davis stands accused of orchestrating the murder of the legendary rapper. He has pleaded not guilty. ABC's Alex Stone.
4: So far, it's been two witnesses. One, an actual witness who was on the scene that night, who talked about that he heard the gunfire, that they actually kept him there on scene, thinking maybe he was involved, and then they realized he wasn't. The other right now is a documentary filmmaker who they did the documentary where Dwayne Davis went on camera saying, I did this, that I was involved in it. But again, he wasn't under oath at that time. So does that mean anything?
2: Meanwhile, the defense has rested in the case of Lindsay Clancy, accused of murdering her three children.

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2: Prices, especially grocery prices, are going to be a key issue in the midterm elections. ABC's Will Reeve has more.
3: President Trump campaigned on bringing them down. In a new statement, the White House says the president has, quote, implemented policies that have brought prices of key essentials ranging from prescription drugs to eggs to auto insurance down in historic ways. But a new poll finds 41% of Americans are concerned about being able to afford groceries over the next few months.
2: With grocery bills on top of mind for every American, Walmart now says it wants to give its customers some relief. The retailer says it's putting its $2.9 billion tariff refund towards lower prices. A Houston area woman has received her first and maybe her last package delivery via drone.
4: When Lindsay Austin of Richmond, Texas, heard the buzz of a drone in her backyard, she excitedly ran outside to document her very first Amazon Prime Air delivery. The video, posted initially to TikTok, shows the result. The drone, with its smiling Amazon logo clearly in view, drops Lindsay's package right into her swimming pool. The incident came the day after the retailer announced plans to expand Amazon Prime Air to 500 cities by the end of the year. Jim Ryan, ABC News.
2: Investigators in Ohio are working to determine the cause of a massive fire that destroyed a historic church in Cleveland. Friendship Baptist Church was built in the 1890s. Mike Dubusky, ABC News.
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11: Welcome back to The Ramsey Show in the Fairwinds Credit Union Studio. I'm Jade. Next to me, John Deloney, taking calls about your life and money. And we've got Tammy, who's in St. Paul, Minnesota. Hey, Tammy. How can John and I help today?
12: Hi, John and Jay. I'm so excited to talk to both of you. This is great.
11: Awesome. Can't wait.
12: Yeah, my husband and I are on baby step six, and we've been working really hard toward the goal of having our house paid off by my 50th birthday. You know, that's such a major milestone.
11: That's cool.
12: That's coming up this February. Our budget and all my fancy spreadsheets and everything show that this was totally doable. And whenever we've had unexpected expenses before, we were able to adjust and, like, stay on track with that goal. But now we've had a bigger issue. I was diagnosed with breast cancer last month.
13: I'm so sorry.
12: Yeah. Yeah, you know, it was caught early, and I'm going to be fine. Like, I'm very confident I'm going to be fine. But my budget didn't account for us meeting, like, our yearly out-of-pocket max in these few months. And it didn't account for me losing all my overtime while I go through, like, surgery and 6 weeks of radiation and all that.
11: Yeah.
12: So we're going to end up just about $22,000 short of the goal by my birthday. Okay. And I'm kind of devastated by it. You know, we've worked so hard and been really careful, followed the budget. We don't spend on extras.

0: But, like, on top of that, I also feel bad about feeling bad about it. And that doesn't do any good, right? That does no one any good. Because the mortgage is going to be paid off next year anyway, right? But it's going to be hard enough to hit 50 as it is. And before, I was kind of looking forward to it, you know, with the mortgage payoff.
1: Yeah.
0: But now it's like hitting a brick wall, so.
2: All right, let me jump in here, Tammy, because, like, I feel myself rising up here, okay?
0: Okay.
2: I'm going to tell you, I'm going to ask you a question, and I'm going to tell you something that maybe has never been said on the Ramsey Show ever, okay?
0: Okay.
2: Here's my question for you. What did the paid-off house signify for you?
0: Oh, freedom, stability, a lot of, you know, less stress in my life, and just a major milestone, the finish line at the end of a marathon. It was going to be just a great event.
2: And are all those things going to not happen in April when you pay it off instead of February?
0: It will, but in the meantime, I'm hitting 50.
2: Yeah, so here's what grief does to us. And I say grief, I'm holding it loosely, and there's some very acute grief, like big, heavy stuff. Yeah. It tends to kind of act like an ooze, and it just takes over everything.
0: Mm-hmm.
2: And so you are right. I'm in my late 40s. I totally get it. I'm excited to turn 50 one day in a few years. And also, I've got some miles on my body. I know I'm over halfway done. And I don't like that. Mm-hmm. Especially my kids are getting older. Like the thought of that, right? And so there's grief involved with that. And you have a lived experience that everyone I've ever sat with who was faced with some sort of cancer is this strange terror that my body tried to kill me,
0: mm-hmm.
2: right from the inside out, right? And so that's a grief, that's a fear, that's a, like, that was not on our bingo card, that's a frustration. And then, man, when you put that in context and you have an honest conversation with yourself about how have I lived these first 50 years? Am I the person I want to be? What are some great experiences? What are some things I want to do differently in my back half? Who do I want to be when I'm 60, when I'm 70, when I'm 80? And start looking that way. And then you have an honest grief conversation, and not conversation, but season with the cancer. Like health-wise, you're going to be okay. Financially, you're going to be okay. But there's still that lingering betrayal. My body tried to kill me, right? Mm-hmm. And being there... Man, then suddenly, all right, so my mile time's going to be a little bit slower, but you know what? I ran a freaking mile. Like, y'all going to have that paid off celebration. Y'all going to have the freedom and have the peace. You get what I'm saying? But right now it's all jumbling up into one big bucket. And so spending time kind of pulling that apart and saying, what am I actually grieving here? And we had a goal. We're going to hit that goal. It's not going to be as fast as we did. Cool. I guess you can be disappointed about it, but man, now I want to say the thing that I don't think's ever been said on the Ramsey Show. You ready?
0: Yeah.
2: In your particular situation right this second, I don't care about your budget. I don't care about your spreadsheets. You, my sister, beat cancer.
0: Yeah.
2: And I'm going to leave today's show, and I'm going to smile all the way home because I got to talk to somebody today that beat cancer and that had done the work for years before cancer so that when it hit, it didn't completely upend everything in your life. And you've worked hard enough on your marriage that you had somebody that was ride or die with you through this thing, right?
0: Yeah.
2: You won. Like, spreadsheets, who cares? Budget right now, who cares? Sister, you beat cancer. That's freaking
0: that's
2: amazing.
0: Really strong. Thank you.
2: You get what I'm saying?
0: Yes, for sure.
2: All right, now, budgets matter, blah, blah, blah. But you beat cancer, right?
0: Yeah.
2: Yes. Every day is a open your eyes and throw your fist up in the air and say, bring it.
0: Yeah, okay.
2: You get what I'm saying?
0: Yeah, I do. All right. I appreciate that. Thank you so much.
2: Dude, it's been a high honor to get to talk to just straight-up gangster. You're awesome, Tammy.
1: Absolutely. Wow. John, I don't think you could have said it better. There's points in life where it's not about the money.
2: No, man.
1: It's just not, you know, and this is one of them.
2: So. Well, can we say, let me just take 2 seconds on this. I don't want to compose my thoughts because I get all emotional when I talk to somebody like that who's awesome on 50 different levels. I think when we talk about the baby steps and we talk about getting out of debt and we give people a roadmap on how to do that, that works 100% of the time if you just do it. And it can very easily, the road markers are paid off house, paid off credit cards, right? And that's by design. It's that way. But what we kind of blow by it a lot. We don't spend a lot of time on it. But, man, the big win here for her, yes, it'll be cool that she pays her house off. It'll be amazing. It'll be a moment of freedom, whatever. The big win is that years ago, Tammy and her husband decided we're going to take control of our finances and our house, and we are going to be in the driver's seat of our own life. And then cancer happened. And to me, the big win for this family is that it will be a big win that they pay off their house. But the big win is that they weathered a major storm. They had great doctors. They were blessed. They had each other. They had family support, whatever, and got them through this season. That to me is the win. That 10 years ago, 15 years ago, they said, hey, let's make a plan for when, not if. And man, they did it. They did it. They did it.
1: Yeah, I think that's fair. I mean, that's the whole point. Life is not when something happens. It's going to happen. You just don't know what it is. Is it a job loss? Do you break your leg? Is it a diagnosis? Is it infertility? Whatever.
2: Yeah.
1: There's just all this stuff that happens. And the best thing you can do, you can't stop the things from happening. You can't make them less painful or less disappointing in her, right? Yeah. It's still disappointing. It's still not what you expected or planned for, but it just, you can relieve some of the stress, some of the anxiety, some of the pain to be financially secure so that the money part of it is the least important thing that you're focused on.
2: Now we can go to war on the thing.
1: Yes.
2: We can go solve the thing.
1: Exactly. Yes. You can be a human being and just see the person in the moment. Okay, I'm going to go visit whoever's sick. I'm going to be there. I'm going to do this. I'm not worried about bills. I'm not worried about loss of wages. I'm not worried about all these other things because you did.

0: If you're getting close to Medicare age, let me tell you what I'm seeing and hearing. A lot of you feel overwhelmed. All those parts, all those plans. Medicare feels like a maze. That's why I want you to know about Chapter. They help you make sense of it all, because you're not crazy for feeling this way. People dread the decision or put it off because it just feels too complicated. Todd in Florida said he was scared to even start, but Chapter walked him through it step by step and found a Medicare plan that actually fit his life and saved him $600 a year. That's exactly what Chapter does. 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And the best part, Chapter services don't cost you anything. To talk to Chapter, just dial #250 and say Medicare. That's #250, say Medicare.
1: Hey guys, George Camel here. 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

0: On Saturday, August 22nd, the San Luis Obispo County Early Warning System sirens will be activated for a system-wide test. The sirens will sound at noon and again at 12:30 and last for 3 minutes. 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
3: 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All righty then, we've got Renee, who's in Denver, Colorado. Hey, Renee, how can we help today?
4: Hi, John. Hi, Jay. Thanks for taking my call.
3: You bet.
4: I'll just jump right into it. I would say for the last 2 months, every day, almost every day, I tell myself, call in and pay off your car because you have the money to pay it. And then I get this knot in my stomach that I'm like, the minute I pay this, something's going to happen where I need that money.
3: Okay. How much do you owe? How much do you have left to pay? What's the amount?
4: $16,300.
3: And how much do you have in savings?
4: So I have two different savings. In one, I have $16,500. And in the other one, I have about $20,000.
3: Okay.
4: And they're both in high-yield savings accounts.
3: So here's the thing that I've realized about certain types of financial fears over time, because you're talking to somebody who once had almost $500,000 of debt and no savings. So you want to talk about scary times? Like, that is scary. And one of the things I learned about fear is, you know, you can have a fear that's totally rational and it's okay to feel that way. And then you can have a fear that is totally irrational. And sometimes you're not realizing which is in the moment, you're just scared. But it's so good to test those and find out, first of all, is there even any rationale to this? So in your case, I would look at this and go, okay, let's pretend that you took the $16,000 that you have saved and you turn around, you paid off the $16,000 car and left you have $20,000. So now your brain is freaking out, warning, danger, danger, I'm scared. Like, to quote you, something's gonna pop off this next moment. The moment I do this, something's gonna happen. So let's actually play that out. What could it be? And this really, really, really helps me, Renee, to figure out if something is, if there's even any validity to it. So in your mind, what could happen in the next, let's pretend the moment you hit send on the payment, what could happen that's going to cost you $20,000?
4: In my mind, like, our furnace goes out and winter's coming up.
3: How much does it cost to fix a furnace?
4: Well, to fix it would probably only be around $1,000.
3: Okay.
4: To buy one would be,
3: is your furnace acting,
4: you know,
3: is your furnace
4: more.
3: Acting up? Is it acting up? Is it on its last leg?
4: No.
3: Okay, so that's not, we can now clear that out and say it's not valid that it would just up and pass out, right? It might need a repair, but you're not

0: going to need to replace it. That is absolutely true, that you will not need to replace your furnace completely. So what's the next thing that could pop up that's $20,000?
1: Well, I have a, we have a special needs daughter.
0: Okay, now we're getting somewhere.
1: I had that money before in the account, even though I knew I had the money to pay it off. So about 6 months ago, we had to put a stair lift in our house because she doesn't, she can't walk.
0: Understood.
1: And she had a growth spurt.
0: Okay.
1: So I can't carry her up and down the steps. So there went $16,000, but thank goodness I had in my savings account because I didn't want to finance it.
0: So if we look out over the horizon, I love that you said that because this is a great place to start. Now, if we look out, knowing that, if we look out over the horizon, we go, okay, just like we would do with a budget, let's think about all the things that we might need to spend money on. We need to do that with the special needs child. What are all the things that might pop up suddenly that we would need to spend upwards of $20,000 on? And you can do that. That's your homework to do tonight. Because that's going to give you peace. Then it's no longer an unknown. Is it a van? Is it care? Is it some sort of therapy? If you, the more information you have in this, in the face of fear, John, this is you, facts or friends. I'm just stealing that right now. The more information that you can put in front of this is really going to help you, because the truth is you'll probably have more security if you pay off this debt. Now you don't have debt weighing on you, because I promise you that's weighing on you more than you realize. And you got $20,000 saved, and nothing's stopping you from adding to the $20,000 at this point because you don't have any debt. You can actually stack up more savings. Yeah. What about that?
1: Yeah.
0: All right, John.
1: I know, and my mind tells me that.
2: My mind keeps telling me
1: every day I tell myself that. And it's like...
3: So, Renee, have you had a moment in your life when an emergency happened and you didn't have the money to cover it? Has that happened to you?
1: Oh, yeah, of course.
3: Okay.
1: One of my younger years.
3: Okay. So here's what I don't want you to do. Don't go to war with your body. It's just trying to keep you safe. Its job is to overreact and make sure you're always okay. Even if being okay right now is not the best thing for you long term. Okay, so like when you feel that knot in your stomach, I want you to exhale and smile and say, oh, thank you for trying to take care of me. I'm good though. Because you feel that knot in your stomach, and then that sends you on a whole other trajectory, right? Of anxiousness and worry, and why am I stressed, and what if this happens? And if you're like me, you start making up stories, and then you start responding to those stories. Instead of just being grateful, oh man, my body's trying to take care of me. It's been down this road before. And here's the second thing. If you have put your identity as a mom, as a wife, as a human in, I have $36,000 in cash in the bank, then it's hard to untangle that. So I want you to do this weekend, spend some time asking yourself, am I a good mom? And the answer is going to be yes. Am I a good wife? The answer is going to be yes. Right. And let's untangle our identity from this safety net, this imaginary safety net. I am good because I have this dollar amount. Now, here's the third thing. I want to play a fun game with you. You ready?
1: Yeah.
3: 2 weeks ago. Let's say two Fridays ago, you went to hit send on this final payment to pay your car off completely. And then your gut told you, it went, got in knots, and it said, something bad's going to happen if you do this. Don't do it. Don't do it. Has anything bad happened in the last 2 weeks?
1: No.
3: Okay.
1: No, it hasn't.
3: No.
1: And this is the last debt. Well, besides, our home, this is it. So in my heart, I know I need to do it because I need to start concentrating on putting more into my retirement.
0: Yes.
1: You know, because there's always that. And I've done it before, of course I made the mistake of buying another car, but I do know once I do it tomorrow, I'm going to be like, hey, I don't have a car payment.
0: That's right.
3: There you go.
0: That's right.
1: You know, so,
3: and I would even go further. Instead of saying, I need to do this because I've got all this other stuff I got to do, I'm going to do this so I can drop my shoulders and laugh in my own house. Right?
1: Yeah.
3: I'm going to do this because I'm going to be free of every financial burden except for our home. I'm going to have peace in my house. And yeah, here's the crappiest thing. Here's the worst part. Here's the worst. You could hit send this afternoon, and something could happen tomorrow. You're right. And because you've busted your butt, you have $20,000 in the bank already.
1: Yes.
3: You've already done the
1: really
3: work.
1: Really good at saving money. That's, you know, the easy part is for me is saving the money. It's spending it. I have a hard time, you know, spending. So
3: feel the discomfort. Feel your body trying to take care of you and say, thanks. I appreciate it. I'm driving today. And we are going to be free. You get it?
1: Yeah.
3: Game on.
1: I get it. I'll work on it.
3: Don't work on it
1: as I get off the phone.
3: Don't work on
0: Good.
3: It. Walk right through it. Yes, pay this off as soon as you get off the phone. And feel it. Feel it. And then I want you to run out in your front yard and do your debt-free scream so all your neighbors can celebrate with you. I don't owe anybody anything.

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1: 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We do it all again next week. 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
2: Thank goodness. It's Pi Day, Reenie.
3: I know. 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
6: ABC News, I'm Mike Dabosky. Iran's foreign ministry says the Trump administration's threat to impose new sanctions on the country is a crime against humanity. ABC News White House correspondent Karen Travers.
7: The Iranians certainly seem to be indicating that they think that these sanctions or some economic punishment are coming. They're saying that these could be oppressive and that military strength alone does not ensure the survival of a regime in a country, that if they're having difficulty with their economy, they're going to be in trouble.
6: The Justice Department today said it's agreed to a $400 million settlement with TikTok. In 2024, the Department of Justice sued that social media company for allegedly violating the Children's Online Privacy Act of 1998, claiming that TikTok had stored, collected, and processed data from child users without the consent of their parents. And the defense team for Lindsay Clancy has rested today. She's facing murder charges in the deaths of her children. This is ABC News.
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9: 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So today we're going to break down one of the questions that we received this week. The question was, how does the rate of return on a 401k actually work, and what is it that I should look for? So first off, it's important to know that your 401k doesn't have a fixed rate of return like a savings account would, okay? Your return is based on the market, right? And it's based on your investments inside of your account that's invested. The 401k is just the tax-advantaged container that that money is sitting in. What you put inside it is going to determine how it grows. So your savings rate matters. Also, most 401k plans offer a menu of mutual funds. When those funds grow, your account grows right along with it. 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That's normal. Ramsey uses 10 to 12% as an estimate. That's an expected average annual return for good growth stock mutual funds over the long term. And we do that for planning purposes. We use 11% as the working number. You'll hear us say that all the time. Now, that's a long-term history average for the stock market. It's not a guarantee for a single year. Again, it's just an estimate. Some years you'll see it upwards of 20% or more. Other years you'll see negative returns. That's just the truth. The key word here is average over decades, annual rate of return.
10: And let me say this. That's why, honestly, this is me just being transparent, I don't look. I don't know. Because I am an over-emotional person.
9: Yes.
10: And I also like to think I'm smarter than I am on things sometimes.
9: I think that's good. I think there's a fair balance, though, because what you don't want is you've invested your money. You thought it was a good.
10: No, I keep tabs.
9: You want to keep tabs. Yes.
10: Yeah, and I talk to my advisor, and I get the quarterly reports and all that.
9: Yes.
10: But I'm not checking this every month to see what the rate of return is.
9: No, you should not check your investment accounts like you check your checking account.
10: There you go. Because for me, it'll make me nuts.
9: Mm-hmm.
10: And if it dips a little bit, my body's like, it's all coming down.
9: Yeah.
10: And I, over the past, I have a bad track record of either stressing myself to the point of no return for no reason, or doing something dumb. And so for me, it's a roller coaster I got on.
9: And you're staying strapped in.
10: Any choice I make to get off this roller coaster is going to end in me getting hurt. So I'm going to stay on this roller coaster. If some point in the roller coaster, just if it breaks, I will deal with that problem then. But I chose to go on this roller coaster, so I'm just going to ride. It's going to go up. It's going to go down. It's going to go way, way, way up. It's going to be fun. We're going to have a good time.
9: You're going to have a good time. And if you feel like, John, if you have questions about how much you are contributing in your 401k, or maybe just want to learn more about investing, use Ask Ramsey. It can really help you. Ask your question today for your situation at RamseySolutions.com, or just click that link in the description if you're listening on podcast or the YouTube. So we've got Jennifer, who's in Mobile, Alabama. Hey, Jennifer, how can we help today?
11: Hi, yes. My family's active duty military, and we have saved quite a bit of money. So we could potentially buy a house, but we don't know if it's smarter to invest the money instead of spend it on a house when we don't know how long we're going to be there. When we leave this duty station in 2 years, we'll have 8 years left for my husband to make 20 years in service.
9: Okay, so that's a 10-year play. How old are you guys?
11: 32.
9: Okay. Is there any, let me ask this. So you know for sure after 2 years you're leaving where you are now. Within that 8-year period, is there any chance that you could be in that same space for 8 years, or do you move every 2 years?
11: No, there's a minimum of 4 years, so we could potentially live at the next duty station for 4 years and then PCS somewhere else, mm-hmm. or we could just sit, he could finish and stay there for 8 years, but it's not his choice.
9: Okay. There's part of this, and I'd love to hear John's take on that. You might know a little bit more about this than me, but I'm looking at it kind of from purely from the dollar side of it, which is the truth is, since there's so many unknowns in this, every time you buy and sell a house, it's expensive, right? There's realtors' fees, there's moving companies, there's boxes, there's money going out of the door left and right. And so obviously it's not a great thing to pick up and move every 2 years, every three years, or really even every 4 years, right? There could potentially be 2 to 3 more moves in this span of 10 years. And that's a little bit like, I don't love that. I also don't love the fact, I mean, I'm sure there's part of you that's like, I don't want to be 42 buying my first house. I also understand that. So where my mind goes to this is when we pick our careers, when we pick where we live, when we pick our spouse, when we pick all of these things that are major parts of our life, we kind of choose the things that go along with it. And I think that part of this, when you choose the military, there is a piece of that where you're going, all right, that's what this means. What it means is it's going to be a few years before I get to settle down. And that's different from the folks around me in some cases. That might be different than my sister or my aunts or my friends. They got to settle down as soon as they had the money for the down payment. And I think that that might be the battle in this, more so than maybe the dollars and cents. Because I think you guys can save up. And gosh, yeah, in 10 years, you're going to be able to buy what you want in cash. But I think until then, that's probably going to be the struggle.
10: Do you want to buy a house, Jennifer, or do you just feel like I need to, or I should be doing it?
11: I think it depends on where we go.
10: Okay.
11: Because there's a good, like, my husband's in good communications with people that are, like, choosing where he goes next. And so, like, if we were to get stationed, like, close to family, close-ish, like, you know, 5 hours or less, like, I'd be more inclined to buy a house. Or if it was a place where, like, housing was more affordable, I'd be more inclined to buy a house. But if not, like, if we don't buy a house, I guess, like, the money's just sitting in a savings account. It's considered high yield, but it's not really high. It's like a 1.5%.
10: Yeah,
9: that's
10: not
9: true. But if you committed, to, we're going to ride this thing out, then you could invest that money and you could have a higher annualized rate of return, which is what we just talked about in that previous segment. Which now
10: you
9: can
10: open a brokerage account and just drop it in there.
9: Yeah, and now we're not talking about 4%. We're talking about hopefully 11% or more, depending.
11: And what I take, so I have like we have like 6 months of expenses and mm-hmm. savings, and then we have probably like what we would want to spend on a house are like 30% down right now. So we would just move the 30% over to like a brokerage account and then take it out when we when he's out of the military.
9: If

0: That's what I would do.
1: That's what I would do, too.
0: If I were in your shoes, I would sit down with your husband and tonight and say, here's, I mean, you can say your point of view. I'm not, say, here's what I've been thinking about, and here's what I want to present, and this is why. And that's what I would do, because anything less than that, you're playing a risk game with putting that money in the stock market. I wouldn't put it in unless you're going to leave it in 5 years, right? 3 to 5 years for sure. So that's what I would do. And again, the real estate play, I totally get it. It's like, well, gosh, waiting 10 years, that feels like a lot. And I won't hold you. I believe that having a personal residence is a major part of building wealth. We know that here. And it's not to say that you're never going to do it. And it's not to say that you're not investing and saving up that money. You've just chosen the route. Well, now we've got a 10-year span, which now we can do it likely the best way, which is we should be able to put cash down, like almost full cash down on something, which is pretty awesome at the end of 10 years.
1: And Jennifer, I'll tell you, this is a biased answer, okay? I just have had students and graduate students. I've lived in a couple of communities that had a lot of military servicemen and women. And the number of folks that were stuck in a house and then they got deployed out, or they were stuck in a house and they were promised it was going to be 6 years, and suddenly it's 18 months and I got to move you over here.
0: Yeah.
1: And then they have two or three trailing houses because they just bought a house in every town they got stationed in. I've just sat with those folks. They've been my friends. They've been my students. And the stress they have, not only dealing with the move, not only dealing with school, not only dealing with their kids and their spouses, but also trying to deal with selling a house four states over. My bias is, until you are in a place where you get to decide what you're going to do next, that you hold off as long as you can.
0: Yeah, and I think that's really, really good advice. And just frame it as a wonderful thing. When you signed up for this military life, it's a life of service. And guess what? You don't have to worry about doing replacing your roof, replacing the AC. That's a really, really great thing. So just focus on the positives of renting while you can.

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10: All righty, guys. The Ramsey Show scripture and quote of the day. My favorite, John 1:5. The light shines in the darkness, and the darkness has not overcome it. Never will. I added the never will part, by the way. All right. Joe Girard said, the elevator to success is out of order. You'll have to use the stairs one step at a time.
11: I like that, Joe.
10: Gosh. That's nice. All right. Let's go to Jake, who's in Chicago, Illinois. Hey, Jake, you're on the line.
12: Hey, how's it going?
10: Doing all right. How you doing?
12: Not too bad.
10: How can we help?
12: So I have about $20,000 in unsecured debts, and I'm trying to figure out how to get out of it with what I have in the best way possible.
10: Okay. I like that question. So what do you have? Tell us about your income, if you have any money saved.
12: Do you want gross income or do you want...
10: Tell me what you make every month. That's a good place to start.
12: Yeah, $7,200.
10: Okay. So $7,200 a month. Do you have any cash saved?
12: Yeah, about $14,000.
10: Okay, so I mean, we're more than halfway there. Okay, so
12: yes.
10: Tell me what are you thinking about doing? And then we'll take it from there. What do you think the best route to getting this cleared up is?
12: My brain usually goes to like trying to figure everything out to like maximize stuff, and I'm kind of a minimalist about, like, for example, the type of car that I have. I have a paid off car. I can sell it for a decent amount of money and get a cheaper car and help use some of it to help pay off the cash.
10: I can't use
12: all the cash that I have. I don't have, like, it's like more of an emotional thing. I can't really like force someone to spend all that money. But
3: are you married?
12: I am married.
3: So does she have her money and you've got your money?
12: It's one of those deals, yeah.
3: Have y'all had that conversation?
12: Yes, sir.
3: And she's no go?
12: I've tried to do the baby steps before. It hasn't worked. I haven't been able to.
3: No, I'm talking about the pre-baby step conversation, which is we are going to be a couple that we do everything together. We don't do part of our life together.
12: Right.
3: We do all of it together. She's out on that?
12: Yeah. I would say, as every relationship, there's always imperfections.
10: I wouldn't call this an imperfection. I would call this an issue, because I think it's a trust issue.
3: And it's a values issue.
12: So I can't really hear. I don't know if I can, because I want to guard my wife on that.
10: Absolutely.
3: No, I got you, bro.
10: No, she's not the villain. I want to make that super clear. Yeah.
3: If you and your wife are married and you've got your debt and she's got hers, and you get your salary and she gets her salary, and you got your savings and she's got her savings. A, you and I both know that's not optimal. Two people working together pull in the same direction, you get there faster. And it helps us give you a path forward.
12: Right.
3: All right. So is that the case?
12: Pretty much.
3: Okay. Okay.
10: I agree with John. This is something you and I just want to acknowledge this. You're like, hey, I just want to pay my car off. I didn't call in for all this. But it's very hard for us to not solve a problem at the root. Otherwise, we're just putting a Band-Aid on it. So we really care about that. And we care about you guys and your marriage, too. So I would. I love what John said. I would just approach this and go, you want to know what I was thinking? We're keeping things separate. And it's just setting a precedent that I don't like. I really want to be all in on this with you. I want full transparency. Because if we start keeping things like this separate, like, where's the line? And that doesn't sit right with me, right? And I think if you frame it like that, and then we can start to learn about each other. I think this is
3: curiosity.
10: A curiosity play.
3: Yeah.
10: Thank you, John. It's a curiosity play of, I wonder why it feels so hard for us to combine money. And I think if you say it like that, it's not you're the bad guy, I'm the bad guy. Because the truth is, we're all bringing in stuff to our marriage, all of us. My husband and I have been married almost 20 years. And you bring stuff in and things follow you, and it causes you to do certain behaviors. And sometimes you don't even realize what it is until you start to unwind it in a conversation. And so I think that that is such a good thing for you guys. How long have you been married?
12: It'll be a year on Sunday.
10: Perfect. I love this so much, because this is the time where you start having those types of conversations. And it's not a negative thing. It's not a bad thing. It's all building and it's all growth. Okay.
3: But let me say this. To double click on what she just said, the conversation does not start with baby steps, with money, with dreams, with retirement accounts. It starts with, we're a year into this thing. Here's a dream I have. Here's what I would love. I'd love to do all of my life with you. And you do all of your life with me. And you might have a partner that looks at you and says, I will never do that. And then you have a choice to make. Okay, cool. Or like much harder choices. So you live your life and do your thing. I'm just telling you, and you know this, I've looked at all the data, man, and couples who share a checking account, who go all in together, their lives, and they are married well, man, their lives are extraordinary. It's just, it's amazing.
10: Okay.
3: It's hard.
12: Mm-hmm.
10: So let's talk about then, let's be totally realistic and say, let's pretend
3: you're all on your own,
10: because the truth is, and even folks listening, this happens. You know, you get bit by the Ramsey bug and you're like, yes, let's go. And your spouse has nothing of it. And they're not changing today or tomorrow or in the next 6 months, or maybe in the next year, they might not. So what can you do in the meantime? And I love this. I talk about this and what no one tells you about money. I have a really good friend of mine who ran into this situation. And it's not to say that just because your spouse is not really moving doesn't mean you can do nothing. Mm-hmm. The truth is it's going to go a lot mm-hmm. slower because it's easier to work together. And if you've expressed, I would really like to work together, then all you can do, and I call, this is not fancy, but I call it share, do, share. Mm-hmm. It's you're doing your part of being transparent, which is saying, hey, I'm going to call your wife, Sally. Hey, Sally, I got $20,000 of debt. And this is just over a casual conversation. You know, I think I'm going to pay my car off. And I'm just, whatever extra margin, I'm going to do it with that. And so you're letting them know, you're sharing your philosophy. You're letting them know what you're doing. You're doing everything on your part to bring them in. Every time you make a payment, man, I paid off another $700. Man, I paid off another $1,000. You're letting them know. And then pretty soon it's going to be gone. And you're going to say, man, I paid. And you're sharing, you're doing the action you said, and then you're sharing the result. And that's the best way you can do. The friend of mine paid off over $90,000 that way. And it was crazy because at the end, that's when the spouse got on board and was
3: I'm sure they did.
10: Yeah. You know, but is that ideal? No. Is it the way that we say ideally it should be? No, but life happens out here.
3: Is it reality sometimes? Yep.
10: Yes, that's the reality. Is it would be wonderful if you had one conversation with your wife and like, I dream of Jeannie, she said, you got it, dude. But that's likely not the case. And I just also want to normalize this conversation for a lot of other folks. When you have this conversation, it is rarely going to be a one-time talk.
3: No, it's over and over again.
10: It's over and over again. And the other truth is, John, there might be a couple of arguments. There might be a couple of parts where it's like, oh man, like this kind of rose up some other stuff. It's like you are kind of waking up the sleeping giant a little bit.
3: That's right.
10: And I just want people to know that it's not perfect. It's not like family. It's not a full house moment.
3: So, Jake, if you want to sell your car, sell your car.
12: Mm-hmm.
3: And you pay out and buy a cheaper car and pay your debts off. Do that, man.
12: You guys think that's wise to sell it? Because I've been going back and forth. I've been praying about it for about a month and a half.
10: I like that idea because the $14,000—that's a shared savings that you guys have, or is that just your savings?
12: So it's our savings combined.
10: Okay, then yes, I would say I would share it with her. I'd say I really want to pay off my car debt. In order to do that, because I don't want to offend you, I don't want to overstep and take too much of this $14,000. I'd like to take this much, and then on my side of the sacrifice, I'm going to sell my car so that this, you know what I'm saying?
3: What's the net difference
10: going
3: to be?

0: the car?
1: Mm-hmm.
0: Okay, so I can sell it for around $14,000.
2: Okay.
1: And then can you take seven from the saved money and clear it?
0: So I'd have to ask.
1: And I would.
0: Yeah,
1: and
0: I'd have to ask, because if we did that, that would, because then I'd have to get a new one, obviously.
1: Mm-hmm.
0: I'd have to get a new car, obviously. And I drive like 2 hours every day to work, so I need something a little bit more reliable. So
2: how much do you make?
0: Maybe how much, like me alone or us combined?
2: I'm talking about margin you have.
1: Here's what I do. I would say ahead of time, I'd come up with a plan and I'd say, I'd like to be able to take $7,000 from this to pay off the car, and here's what I'm going to do. And I think that's fair for everybody. Hey guys, remember, there's ultimately only one way to financial peace, and that's walk daily with the Prince of Peace, Christ Jesus.
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5: From ABC News, I'm Mike Dubusky. The family of Doris Miller is weighing in after reports the White House is considering renaming a Navy aircraft carrier that's currently under construction. The vessel was set to be named after Black World War II hero Doris Miller. Now it could be named after President Trump. Here's reaction from Selena James, Miller's great niece.
6: He gave it all, but it wasn't good enough. It still sends a message of inequality. You know, something that as America that we fight so hard to bridge the gap in.
5: Two sources familiar say this is not a done deal and that the name change is simply under consideration. White House sources also now say President Trump could issue a new executive order within the next 2 weeks, temporarily lifting tariffs on imported beef. The defense team in the Lindsey Clancy murder trial rested its case today. The Massachusetts mother has pleaded not guilty of murder and the deaths of her three children. Her defense team saying she was suffering from postpartum psychosis. Here's ABC's Peter Haralambos.
7: In total, the defense calling 10 witnesses over the course of 1 week. That's to the prosecution's 3 weeks of testimony and 71 witnesses. Their last witness, a renowned expert in postpartum psychosis. He was arguably the star witness in the trial of Andrea Yates, and he described that Lindsey Clancy was, quote, frankly psychotic, that she was, quote, like a puppet with someone else pulling the strings, and basically said that in the moment of the killings, she really had no control of herself, no way to distinguish between right and wrong.
5: And we're learning some new details about that deadly plane crash in Alaska yesterday. The Cessna plane was serving as an air taxi from Anchorage when it crashed on approach to Cape Newenham, killing all eight people on board. The NTSB says visibility was poor at the time and that investigators are now on their way to the accident site. And Ukrainian officials now say 14 people have been killed in a Russian attack on a shopping center. You're listening to ABC News.
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10: Wait, so the app pays for pizza?
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0: Dia had previously warned the company last year after finding unsanitary conditions at their facility. Health officials saying the product should not be eaten and thrown away. Yuri Benajad, ABC News, New York.
1: More than 50 illnesses have been reported across 15 states. At least 4 people have been hospitalized. The manhunt continues in Massachusetts for a 58-year-old woman wanted in connection with her police officer husband's death. ABC's Aaron Katursky has details.
2: An urgent search outside Boston for Karen Solomon, a therapist who advocated for police officers, now a suspect in the death of her police officer husband. Kurt Solomon was a patrolman with the Worcester Police Department for 31 years before his fellow officers found him dead Tuesday morning after responding to a 911 call from the couple's home. Now investigators are racing to determine what happened inside that house and sources say whether there had been prior instances of domestic violence.
1: Right now, Karen Solomon is not charged with any crime. NASA says the Artemis II crew will receive the Congressional Medal of Space Honor next week. The 4-person crew, including 3 NASA astronauts and 1 from the Canadian Space Agency, completed the 10-day mission around the moon back in April, breaking a distance record for the furthest humans have ever traveled in space. It was the first human spaceflight back to the moon in 50 years. Mike Dubusky, ABC News.
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5: 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Thank goodness. It's Pi Day, Reenie.
6: I know. 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Wait, what did you say, John?
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6: Pi Day?
5: Exactly. Every Friday is Pi Day. 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I've worked hard and I deserve it.
6: Really? 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
5: There you go again. 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
6: The universe, John? Now who's exaggerating?
5: 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The planet.
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10: Normal is broken. Common sense is weird. 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This is the Ramsey Show. I'm Jade Warshaw. Next to me, Dr. John Deloney, taking calls about your life and money. For the next couple hours at least, let's go to Jackie, who's in Milwaukee, Wisconsin. Hey, Jackie, what's going on?
11: Hey, thanks for taking my call.
10: Absolutely. How can we help?
11: All right. So my question is basically, how do I stop sabotaging myself and my family and actually stick to a plan? A little bit of story. My husband and I, we make about $220,000 a year. But we have about $313,000 in non-mortgage debt.
10: Wow.
11: We have 3 kids. We're almost 40. We have no retirement, no savings. I make a plan. We've been through financial peace, so we make a plan every month, and I just blow it by like the 5th or 6th of the month. I have no self-control when it comes to telling my kids no to activities, trips, experiences. My husband says he's on board. He doesn't really help at all. So all of it really falls to me, and I have no self-control. So I'm just kind of struggling here.
10: Why is that? Why do you think you have no self-control? Because there's got to be a basis for that. Is it that you just have this fear of losing out, like missing out, that you're feeling like,
11: yeah,
10: man, the time with my kids is short. I got to get it in. Like, what's the base of that type of impulsive spending?
11: Yeah, and that's how I grew up. My mom was the same way, and now they're at retirement age, and they have no retirement, and I'm really worried for them, but that's kind of how she's always lived, is just, you know, experiences come first, and we'll figure it out later. So I feel

0: like I need to get it in while they're, you know, my son's almost 16. So I got, you know, short time with him left, and I just feel like now or never kind of thing.
1: Interesting. John, I know you have so much to say about this. Yeah. You know what? Go ahead and go. You go.
2: Well, I was just going to ask you, did you shower today?
0: Yes.
2: When you go out, do you, like, put on deodorant? Maybe fix, fix your hair? So... What and here's what I want to, I'm saying something ridiculous, right, on purpose. I want to introduce to you that you do have self-control over certain parts of your life. And those are things that you've affirmatively said, this is important to me, this matters, and I'm going to do these things. And where anytime you're trying to change an action, right, and really live into a new identity, I'm a person who, ... It has to matter. There has to be a reason why I'm doing this. Because right now, what you just painted the picture for us is you wish you were like this. You wish you had retirement. You wish you had a budget. You wish you were a person that you could count on. Yeah. But you're not going to. Because your mom did. It worked out. It's you're worried about her, but it's fine. And you only have 2 years left with your son, so we're just going to do it.
1: And you're certainly not going to do it just because John and I tell you to do it.
2: So if you don't want to do it, then... then go do your thing. The internal war you've created inside your own chest is tough. If you want to get control of this thing, man, we can help you there. But what I don't want to do is I don't want to just sit here and you're like, no, I'm staying in this fire pit, and you keep holding the gas and the matches. Like, you're just going to burn yourself.
1: Mm.
2: I'd rather you just make peace with the path that you're on. My kid's 16. I think the best way to love him is to give him whatever he wants, whenever he wants, to always say yes to everything he asks. And if that's your path, I disagree with it, but man, you go do that.
1: Well, I think there's something that we can help you with in that today, which is to challenge even the validity or the truthfulness of that way of thinking. Because I do. I think that sometimes we think that being there for our kids is buying them what they want and doing all of these... it's like more is more, but it's not always more is more.
2: It's almost never more is more.
1: I mean,
2: like think about just gift number one. If you and your husband lock arms here, and by the way, y'all make a ton of money, and y'all had 2 years that were uncomfortable. A, you'd give your 16-year-old the gift of seeing his mom and dad like lock arms and do something really hard together. That's a blessing, because the world he's inheriting is going to take a lot of transition and change and hard work. And you'd also like go out to 40-year-old him, and he would never, ever, ever have to worry about his mom and dad. You would take that from him. That'd be a gift. And I would wager those gifts are way more important than what, like,
0: another trip.
2: Exactly. And it's not like you're not doing any trips. It's the 10 of them. And I can also imagine a world where your husband is like, I'm not going to get on. Why would I keep getting on board? Because me continuing to get on board is just I'm sowing the seed of resentment, because I'm going to get on board. My wife's going to get off, and then we're going to fight about it. I'm just do whatever you want to do. So let me ask you this. Are you done? Are you done?
0: Yeah, I really am. It's very stressful, and I'm tired of it.
2: Okay. The first place I want you to go, and then Jay's going to give you a clear path. The first place I want you to do when you get off the phone here, and we're going to hook you up with some free resources to get you started, I want you to make an appointment with a local therapist in your area. Because you got history here, right?
0: Yeah.
2: Okay. I think it's time. And I'm telling you, your kids having a ringside seat to watching their mom walk the gauntlet will be one of the, if not the, one of the greatest gifts you'll ever give them. Okay.
0: Yeah.
2: You're worth feeling at peace in your own skin. Cool?
0: Yeah, I needed that.
2: Okay. All right, Jay, give her a path.
1: Well, dang, John. I want to make sure that you do get Total Money Makeover. I'm actually going to send you my book too, What No One Tells You About Money, because it definitely approaches this from a non-dollars and cents side. And I sense some of the things that you're saying, I talk about in the book, and I think it could really help, just underpin whatever you get out of counseling and things like that. the debt. There's a lot of debt here. I don't want to try to rush through it in the time, but can I offer you something? I feel like I'm supposed to offer you something else instead. What I want to offer you is something that I think will help you with your kids. And I don't say much about this, but I lost my mom. And I'm going to tell you, the things that I remember about her are not the trips we took or the things we did. I think about how her face looked when I'd walk in the room, or if I hadn't seen her in a while and I knock on the door and she opens the door and I think about things like that. I think about what her handwriting looks like. I think about little inside jokes that we had, things that made us laugh. I'm not thinking about an outfit she bought me or didn't buy me. I'm not thinking about the trip we didn't take. Do you see what I'm saying? And when I think about my kids now, the most intentional things that I can do are if I just tackle my son. You know what I mean? A 42-year-old mom's not supposed to tackle her son, but he loves wrestling. So if I do that, I didn't buy him something. I didn't show up to another game because maybe I couldn't show up at the game. But the intentional thing I did was that night when I tucked him in bed, I tackled him and I wrestled him down because he likes that. And I just want to encourage you that your kids just want you. They just want to be around you. They want you to whisper something funny in their ear, you know, make a poopy joke, whatever. And I know your kids are older.
2: They need a well and whole mom and dad.
1: That's what they want. So.

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7: Houston, Texas. Hi, John. How can John Deloney and I help?
8: Hey, yeah, trying to be quick. I have a $184,000 car loan debt in my name.
2: What?
8: It got signed into my name. I didn't know the full details when my dad made the emotional financial decision, thinking he would make a lot of money. He's a black SUV driver, and his car, last car, transmission blew, whatever. And I thought it was going to go into his name, and my truck would go into my name, but it didn't. It was doing fine for the first year, but now he's having to take care of his mom that has dementia, and he's been having trouble making payments, and he's looking for an investment. So I'm trying to figure out. I'm 21 years old. how in the heck am I going to raise a family with all this debt and missed payments in my name?
7: Let me just clarify. I just need to clarify. It's $184,000 worth of car loan debt, but it's not just one vehicle. It's multiple vehicles.
8: Three vehicles.
7: Can you tell me what they are?
8: My truck's a GMC Sierra, 1500.
7: Now, can I ask, your truck, that's not part of the discussion, right? Because that was, you signed for it, that's you. That has nothing to do with your dad.
8: Technically, yeah, like it would be my truck if his cars were not in my name, yes.
7: Okay.
9: Just when you look at the title of that truck, is your the only name on it, or has it got his name on
8: it? Yes, sir, yeah. I'm the only name on all three of these vehicles.
7: That's yours.
9: You're the only name on all three of these vehicles?
8: Yes.
9: Oh, that
8: I
9: makes
8: do not
9: this,
8: have a co-sign
7: dude,
8: in any
7: this
8: of
7: is
8: them.
7: Cut and dry.
9: That makes this way easier. Yeah, brother. It's going to make things.
8: I can give you all this story and hopefully help someone else struggling with this.
7: Listen, it's not in your favor.
9: Yeah. It's going to make Thanksgiving tough. It's going to make Christmas tough, but this is a pretty cut and dry solution here.
7: Yeah.
8: I had this in February of last year.
9: No, I'm saying what you're going to have to do to make this right on behalf of you and your family and deal with the fallout of your dad taking advantage of you. You know what? Let's don't say that. Like you saying, I'm 21-year-old man and I signed my name to this thing. But the fact that your dad put you in this situation is
7: the problem. Dads
9: don't do that to their sons. It's not supposed to happen like that.
7: And what should be very simple, if he hasn't come to you and been like, let me make this right, I never should have done this, that's the problem.
9: That's right.
7: And the fact that he's been trying, what has he been doing?
8: Like he's making the payments, he's doing all that, and he's waiting for an investment for foreign exchange rate crap.
7: And see, that's what I'm talking about. He's still waiting on a get rich quick for it to.
8: Yep.
9: He's playing games, man. Since all three of these cars are in your name, the call will end with us telling you that it's your responsibility to go sell all three of these cars.
8: I can't cover the upside, like $15,000, $12,000 upside note. So how would I do that?
7: So what? Let's go through these one by one, okay? Let's go through your truck. How much is it worth? Or what do you owe and what's it worth?
8: It's like
9: $62,000. God almighty.
7: And what is it worth?
8: It's worth, I'm pretty sure they would give me 40 for it at the dealership. 42.
9: No, if you put it on Facebook Marketplace, what would you get for it? You need to look at Kelley Blue Book private sale value.
8: Shoot, I did not look into that. Like 25 on Texas Marketplace.
7: Okay.
8: Maybe 30.
7: That's your homework. So piece of homework number one for you is you've got to get the value of these on Kelley Blue Book private sale. That's the number that we want. So for now, just give us your best ballpark. So your truck, 62, maybe you can get 42 for it. Fair enough?
8: Yes, ma'am.
7: Okay, what about the next one?
8: Chevy Tahoe. That is right now $76,000.
7: Oh, gosh. And it's worth?
8: Yeah, and I guarantee it has 80.

0: 30,000 miles on it, so I guarantee you it ain't gonna get more than no way it gets more than 45.
1: Okay.
0: No way. But it still looks brand new. It's just miles on the vehicle.
1: Understood. Okay. So, well, again, that's part of your homework. And then let's estimate the third vehicle.
0: Buick, I can get 40. No, I can't get 46. I can get 36 from it, and there would be a 12,000 upside note for sure. I've already tried doing that.
1: So you're upside down 12,000.
0: Yeah, for sure.
1: Okay.
0: With that Buick.
1: So I would start. Here's the thing you have to keep in mind. The purpose here is to go down in debt. That's the purpose.
0: Yep.
1: We don't need to drive these vehicles anymore. We don't need to. These are not our point A, point B vehicles. So if we go to the credit union, like John said, if we go get a loan, a personal loan for the difference on these, even though the differences are high, it's still less debt. Does that make sense? If I get a loan for the $12,000 difference on car number three, if I get a loan for the $30,000 difference on car number two, if I get a loan for the $20,000 difference, right? We're still going down significantly in debt. And it doesn't feel good because there's still debt to be paid off, but at least we have eliminated a higher monthly payment and we've eliminated the amount of actual balance owed. Does that make sense?
0: Yes, ma'am.
1: So that's going to be our first thing, is we got to offload these vehicles, and then we're going to be stuck with a bunch of personal loans that we have to pay off, and that's not fun.
2: And I think you don't have many other options other than to go to your dad, and this is going to be hard because your father has put you in an incredibly difficult situation.
0: Yep.
2: But you tell your dad, you can buy this truck, this SUV with 88,000 miles that you've put on it at this price, and I need the money in 1 week, or I'm going to sell it. You can't do that to me. I've got... No, Dad.
1: Yes, I can.
2: This truck is in my name, and I have $180,000 in depreciating asset debt. Every day, the assets you hold go down in value, but that dollar amount you owe stays the same. So, Dad, you can buy this from me. You can go take a loan out if you want that burden. But I'm guessing that his credit is so bad, that's why he had you sign for all these.
0: For sure.
1: Yeah, because I was going to suggest to you, I mean, what you could do, I don't think your dad is going to do this, but you could have your dad say, hey, we're walking down to the bank. You're getting a loan for $62,000, and then you're going to turn around and give it to me so I can pay these, right?
2: Yeah.
1: But he clearly can't do that. That's why he said to you, son, put these vehicles in
2: your
1: name.
2: Let me ask you this. How did you how much money do you make a year at 21 years old?
0: I make $4,500 a month, so plus overtime, I'm probably going to push around 75 at the end of the year this year. But I'm really blessed where I'm at. God has definitely put me in a really good position at work. But obviously, it sucks because it's the only thing is that when I go trade in these vehicles or trade in one, it's like, how are they going to give me a loan when my debt-to-income ratio is way overscaled?
1: I would be talking to the bank about that. Like, this is the problem. These are going to continue to go down in value, and we're going to keep going more and more upside down. This is going to help you and me out, because the end result here is one of these gets repoed.
2: Or all of them.
1: And if these get repoed, then you're hardly getting nothing, because you're going to sell it for whatever you can get for it, which is going to be, you know, far less than what I can sell it for, you know, Kelley Blue Book private sale.
2: And just so you know how repo works, like, let's say you take that car where you're $12,000 upside down on, you go sit down with somebody at a local credit union, you say, here's the deal. I'm 21. My dad took advantage of me. I got a huge mess, and I'm doing the next right thing and clear this up, and I know my name's on this. I want a $12,000 private loan so I can take this, pay the difference, and get this thing sold.
1: Yep.
2: If you don't get that done, they're going to take that car, they're going to repo it from you, and they're going to sell it, and then you're responsible legally for the gap between what they auction it off at to their friends.
1: Auction.
2: And the balance owed. So they're going to auction it at 20, and you're going to owe 40 or 50 instead of 12. So what we're telling you is this day of reckoning is coming. And if they say, sorry, sir, we can't give you a loan, say, thank you so much. I fully understand. I'm trying to do the right thing. And then go to the next place.
0: And go to the next place.
2: Okay. And I have to ask this question. I haven't borrowed money on a car in a long time, okay? So I'm naive when it comes to this. I can't wrap my head around how somebody, a bank, would give you this much debt against three depreciating assets like this.
1: With your income.
0: It was a crazy salesman.
1: Yeah,
0: he was doing it for like 30 years.
1: But the interest rates have to be terrible.
2: I'm talking about fraudulent.
0: Praise God, the other two cars are only 8%. My truck, though, is 18%, so that's why my car loan is not going down.
1: Mm.
2: 18%.
0: I know, I'm trying to stay strong. It's so hard.
1: Yeah, it is
0: so
1: hard.
2: Face it. You have to go right through it, brother. That's
1: it. And I hate that this happened, but the thing that you have to accept from this is there is not an easy piece to this. There's no part of this process that's going to be easy or comfortable or light or fast. This is going to be you leaning into something that's really tough and really frustrating and hard for a while. And
2: a couple
1: I hate
2: years.
1: That for
2: yeah.
1: you. Mm-hmm. But it's just, this is how we learn.
2: There's only one way, and that's through it.

0: 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And not love like in Titanic or something. 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
3: ABC News, I'm Mike Dubusky. Sources tell ABC the military is considering renaming an aircraft carrier in honor of President Trump. The vessel is currently under construction and had already been named after a prominent black service member from World War II.
4: It would be named after Doris Miller, who was a cook aboard the USS West Virginia. And he received the Navy Cross, which was the highest medal you could get, the highest award in the military, below the Medal of Honor for significant heroism and bravery while serving.
3: The Chief Justice of the Supreme Court has allowed the President's White House ballroom project to continue as the court considers a number of legal challenges to the project. And 14 people are now dead in Ukraine after a massive Russian airstrike on a shopping mall there. Ukrainian President Volodymyr Zelensky called the strike absolutely cynical and despicable and said Russia had been targeting first responders as well. This is ABC News.
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7: Hello. Thank you for taking my call.
6: You bet. What's up?
7: So me and my husband are debt-free. We would like to be in a better neighborhood and a slightly bigger house, but we want to keep our current house. The other goal that we have is to retire early. Can we get a mortgage for a second property, or would that sacrifice the potential to retire early?
6: It might. Why do you want to keep? You said it's not a great neighborhood. What would make you want to keep the house?
7: Well, we could. It would be additional income. So there's that. And then also later we would probably move back into that house, when we're older.
6: Why? It's a bad neighborhood.
7: It's not a bad neighborhood. It's just, we could be in a better neighborhood for like better schools and system. But
6: Schools is the,
7: yeah.
6: Okay. I was just trying to get down to the nitty gritty of what's the point if the neighborhood's not that nice. Okay.
7: Yeah.
6: So tell us what you owe on the house and tell us what the house is worth, and then tell us what you're thinking about buying. Like, let's get a sense of what's going on. I already have a sense of what I think, but I want to hear more from you.
7: Yeah, our house is valued around $266,000, and we paid off our mortgage a couple years ago. So we're debt-free there. We don't have any car loans. We don't have any student loan debt. We don't have any credit card debt.
6: So you are mortgage-free.
7: So
6: that's great.
7: Cash. Yes. Yes. We're very happy about that.
6: That's awesome. So
8: but
6: you said you have some
8: not
6: cash?
8: Happy enough to go do it again, though, right?
7: So we have a little bit, we have some cash on the side for a small deposit, but if we have the incoming rent and we also have some cushion fund left over after every month.
6: How much? Tell us real numbers. Tell us how much you have cash and tell us how much your cushion is.
7: Cash, we have around $50,000, and then every month we have between $1,000 to $2,000 left over every month.
6: Okay. So give us some numbers. What are you thinking about spending, and what are you thinking about? Because you're kind of like reversing the method. Most of the time, it's like, okay, I want to buy my current my primary mortgage outright, and then I'm going to turn around and buy a rental. And you're like, well, we already have a piece of property now, and it's not our primary. Now we just want to buy a primary residence. So I want to know if there's a way that we can do that in cash, because here's what I wouldn't want to do. I would not me living in a house that has a payment and renters living somewhere that doesn't have a payment, right? They're getting the benefit of your piece.
7: Yeah.
6: Right? That piece was meant for you. And now you're sitting up here in a house with a mortgage and the renters are in the scot-free place. Like, does that sit right with you? It doesn't sit right with me.
7: It doesn't. And that's kind of why we haven't pulled the trigger on anything. But we were thinking if we have the renter's payment and we throw all of our cushion fund to it, we would be able to basically pay off that mortgage pretty quickly.
8: But who's going to pay for the fence repair and the AC repair and the light bulbs and the roof repair on your house that you live in now that you'll be renting out?
7: That would probably, so in addition to that, we'd probably have to set up a fund specifically for that house to maintain it.
8: Correct.
6: Well, let me go.
7: That would also be in.
6: Let me go Dave Ramsey on you for a minute. Let's pretend.
8: Buckle up.
6: Let's pretend whatever house you have in your mind in the other neighborhood that's a little bit better. Let's pretend you have that house today and it's paid for, and you're sitting there, mm-hmm. and you go, you know what? Let's get a rental property. Would you pick a rental property in the neighborhood where that current house is, and would you go into debt for it? No.
8: Are you there?
7: No, I would probably not.
6: I mean, I'm glad that you were really thinking about it. You were Jeopardy on that. I don't think you would, right?
7: Yeah, no.
6: So that's the way, that's how we need to think about this. I get what you're saying. We have this house. It seems like an asset. Why would we get rid of it? It's paid for. Like, I see your line of thinking, but what's missing there is the actual intentionality of creating the life you actually want and not just letting things fall into your life by default. What you actually want is this house in the other neighborhood, is what it sounds like. And from what I can tell, what you actually want is a paid for house, because you went on and paid off this other house that you were living in. So those are the country roads. That's like, that's what we need to get to. So I think if you took this current house, went ahead and sold it and got the $266,000 or the $270,000 for it, then turned around and put it with whatever extra cash that you have, would that get you close to the house that you actually want?
7: Yes.
6: I like this.
8: I love it. And then in a few years, if you decide, hey, we're going to move back, there will be a house for sale, and you can sell the one you have, and you can use part of that money to write a check for this house and pocket the other couple $100,000.
6: Yeah. I like that.
8: But what Jade said, I think,
7: I
8: think double clicking on what Jade said, I want y'all to ask yourself, you and your spouse, the idea of rental property sounds good. Totally get it. And like for Dave, he's got a whole bunch of properties. It's awesome. But I want you to ask yourself, do we want to be landlords?
6: Mm-hmm.
8: Do we want to get calls on Thanksgiving morning that the sewer's backing up and we have to get somebody out there and pay for that? Do we want to get calls about the air conditioning going down while we're on vacation? Like, or do you want to pay 10 or 15% of that money that's going to be coming in that's supposed to be cash flowing the other house to a management company? And they are supposedly going to take care of it, right? So it's a different kind of life. And if that's the life you want to have, that's one question. That's one path. But I'm not hearing that y'all really want to be landlords. I'm hearing that y'all paid for this house. You like living there, actually. But life has happened, and you need different schools and different support systems, and all that's great. And you even want to move back one day. That's all awesome. Just do that in order. But it's all like what Jade said, in service to what kind of life do we want to have?
6: And the good news is if you do this, Avery, if you take my advice, I'm not saying you have to, but if you do, you'll end up with a paid for house, which is exactly what you wanted. You'll end up in the neighborhood that you wanted to be in, which is exactly what you wanted. And because you don't have a mortgage payment, it seems like you're interested in building some kind of wealth. Otherwise, you wouldn't have considered a rental property to begin with. So instead of paying a mortgage payment somewhere, you can take that money and you can either invest it in the stock market and build wealth like that, or you can save up for a rental in cash one day. So if you do this, you're getting the best of both worlds, and you're getting it.

0: in a much more secure way that's filled with peace, and you get to be the benefactor of it, not some tenant.
1: Okay. That, I mean, yeah, that makes a lot more sense.
0: I love that. Okay. I feel like, John, I feel like we solved the world's problem. Did we solve the world's problems, Avery?
1: Yes.
0: Good. Good, good, good. I love that question. John, I love that because I think that the buzzword out there is real estate. Real estate, rental property, passive income.
2: Yeah, yeah.
0: And don't get me wrong. Like, I think if you purchased a house and it's a good, you purchased it the right way, the way we teach, and you messed around and did what she did and you paid it off, like, your first thought is like, I got to keep this. I got to hang on to it. And you're about to do something she did, which is you're about to enter back into a situation that you worked so hard to get out of.
2: And it's, I think it's always asking that question. What do you want your life to feel like? What are you aiming for here, right? And if you're aiming for peace, and paying off our house brought so much peace to our house, then don't go back into an unpeaceful situation,
0: right?
2: Let's, man. And I also want to point this out, Avery, because of the way y'all chose to do this thing, not owe anybody any money, get this house paid off, y'all could do whatever you want now. And that's a cool thing. I know when you have multiple options, it can feel heavy. Be grateful. Y'all put yourself in a position to have multiple options.

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2: Life offers many opportunities and, of course, many challenges. One of the hardest things to deal with is the loss of a loved one, no matter how much mental preparation is made.
3: I just didn't realize how mixed up I was going to feel.
2: The moment of loss is an emotional challenge.
3: I was so relieved that we had taken time to pre-plan everything with the folks at Wheeler Smith Mortuary.
2: Not everyone reacts the same way to the passing of a loved one, and caring and responsive assistance is something that can at least ease the confusion and anxiety that often occurs during this period.
3: Having people who were respectful of our wishes was important, but knowing that all the arrangements were complete and would be professionally and thoughtfully handled was one of the most reassuring things for me during this time.
2: Take some time to do some pre-planning with the folks at Wheeler Smith Mortuary. Call 543-6871. That's 543-6871. Wheeler Smith Mortuary.
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12: Right on back to the phone lines where we have Dane, who's in Denver, Colorado. Hey, Dane, what's up?
13: Hey, how's it going?
12: Not bad. How can
13: we
12: help
13: you
12: today?
13: So I have a question. It's about a home purchase. I currently save 32% of my paycheck. That's because of, I guess, diligence, but also I kind of have to. I work for the state, and they require that they pull out so much, and then it's met. So that's the reason it's a little high like that. But
12: the
13: in
12: state,
13: addition
12: the
13: to
12: state
13: my,
12: requires you to take 32% of your income?
13: No, not the total 32. They require 10%, and then they match 10%. And then I do another 12% on my own through Roths and stuff like that.
12: So where's the other 10%?
14: That's 22%.
12: Yeah. Where's the other 10% gone?
13: No, they take 10% out of my check.
12: Uh-huh.
13: They give me 10%. Okay. I see what you're saying.
12: So you're taking 22.
13: The 10% that they're matching, I get 22 out, but as a total, I'm saving 32.
12: Understood. Okay. Got it.
13: All right. I'm sorry about that.
12: That's okay.
14: No, you're good.
13: So I have the ability to reduce that savings because I max out Roths and stuff like that as well. The whole reason I'm questioning this is I'm trying to build a home. It's a second home. My current home is paid for, and it's just a small cabin up in the mountains here in Colorado. And it's gonna. The price tag is about $225,000. I have $60,000 saved. I already have the land paid for and all kinds of other stuff.
12: Good.
13: So I'm gonna need a loan out for. I'm estimating by the time I build it, about $150,000 is what I'm gonna need. I could cash flow this, and that's what y'all are gonna tell me to do. But in order to.
12: You're not going to sell the paid-off home?
8: No, this is just a second home.
13: A second home.
8: Cabin. Yeah, it's a little cabin.
13: Yeah. Yep. I'm kind of – I feel like I'm rushed against time here.
12: Why?
13: I have a because I have a 13-year-old daughter. In 3 years, she's not going to want anything to do with this.
8: And not true.
13: Point of building this thing.
8: Not true.
12: Yeah, why are you making that assumption?
8: Not true.
13: Well, I'm just being facetious, I guess.
8: Okay,
13: You know, it's going to be a little bit harder to get her to go up there on the weekends and all that kind of. I have a younger son, too, who would enjoy it. But I just feel like I'm rushing it. I mean, I feel like I should wait. But by the time I get this cash flowed, it's going to be probably 5 years down the road is what I estimate. And she'll be 18 years old, going off to college, and kind of defeats the point, in my opinion.
12: Can you – okay, so what I'm hearing is – what I'm hearing in a more abstract way is what you really care about is creating memories. So, you do care about the location. So as you're saving for a place of your own, is it possible that we identify the Airbnb, that this is the Airbnb that we rent when we go into the mountains? And it's not ours, but we go as often as we can. And we create memories there, and then when the time comes that we're able to buy our own place, no time was lost. We just now go to a different place to create memories.
13: That's a great idea, Jade. I'm glad I called.
12: Wow.
13: Yeah.
12: I'm glad you called, too.
8: It's making its way around the internet that, like, you know, kids, when they turn 18, they don't want to be around their parents, whatever. Dude, I've worked with teenagers and young adults and their families for more than 25 years, for a quarter century. That's simply not true.
13: Right.
8: They don't want to be around parents that are not, that they know are not on their team.
13: Right.
8: Right? They don't want to be around parents that aren't well. They don't want to be around parents who are financially stressed and strapped, and the home feels so full of tension that their buddy's couch feels less tense. Right. Even though it's grosser and more uncomfortable, like logistically, it's still I can just drop my shoulders there. And so, create. I was going to suggest get a camper out on y'all's piece of land. Get a silly camper that makes some memories with. And here's the other side.
13: And
8: I'm wrestling with this myself. I have a dream of getting a ranch is dramatic because ranchers are like hardworking people. And I'm not when it comes to this stuff. But I'd love to have a place that was just mine with a bunch of acres on it that I could go out and goof around and fish on it and do all that stuff. And I got a 16-year-old, and I have that same clock that's ticking down, but here's the other side of it. And it just occurred to me a few months ago, so I'll just pass this along, just me and you and a couple of million people listening. What if my son goes to college somewhere else? And what if he meets the love of his life and they decide to settle down in on the other side of the country? And now I've got this big piece of dirt that I'm responsible for that I got to take care of. But I want to go see them. I want to be involved in their life. And if they start having kids, and you see what I'm saying? And so
13: I can see where this might work against you. You've got
8: that core home. Yeah.
13: Yeah. I mean, I feel guilty even having this problem, you know, like.
8: Yeah, I don't. You're a guy who works really hard.
13: And I've done everything. We're multimillionaires. I've saved up. You know, everything's good. It feels like I've done everything right. Like, why can't I just go get another mortgage and do this? I know I can pay it off.
12: Here's the thing.
8: Here's the thing, brother. You can. You 100% can.
12: No.
13: Yeah.
12: Let me tell you something. You could go do that. There are worse things you could do in life. If you did that, it's probably, like you said, you're a multimillionaire. It's not going to nail you to any wall. You're not. But you have decided an identity with money, and you have decided that I feel best with money when I handle it this way.
13: Yep.
12: When I'm debt-free, when I don't owe. And that's you chose that for a reason. You chose it because it feels good in your body. It gives you complete autonomy. I'm guessing, because I know that's why I chose it, right?
8: And by the way, Dane, if you said go, if you went and got a loan today, and you met with the GC and handed them already completed plans, let's pretend you already have completed plans, and they put a shovel in the ground, what, in 60 days? Like, you're talking a year before y'all can even use this thing.
13: Yeah, you're right. Yeah,
8: and so to me, honestly, brother, it feels like your eyes have been opened, just like mine are, to one of my favorite people on the planet, my son, in your case, your daughter. Like, we're raising them to leave. And, dude, my days are filled with random, out-of-nowhere grief that I've never expected. There's days that, like, I just look over and I'm overwhelmed by how much I love this, my son, right? Like, and trying to run around and anxiously do something, especially, like Jade said, that violates who I am and how I've raised my kids. I gotta protect against that. And I gotta just sit in the grief, like, man, 3 years, it's gonna go quick. We're gonna triple down, right?
13: Yeah, no, 100%. I feel like I'm in the position I am is because I've lived a life of patience.
8: That's
13: you know,
8: it,
13: I don't.
8: Man.
13: I'm like you. I drive a crappy car. I
8: did get a nice one recently, and it's pretty awesome. Dan, I did get a new car, and it's pretty sweet. I'm not gonna lie.
12: You know what this is like? This is kind of like taking the high road. Have you ever been in a situation where somebody's like really disrespected you, and you have the right to go off on them, but you don't because that's not who you are. You're like, I'm just gonna stand here, and they're acting crazy, but I'm gonna be me. And I'm just going to go, okay, I'm sorry you feel up. This is like that. You're in the situation, and it kind of feels like, man, I could really just go on and get this more. You could, but it's just not who you are. And it wouldn't feel good probably later on. And so going back to your original question, which is, should I cut back on investing to save for this build? You could. I mean, you're doing extra. We would say 15%. Of your gross income to go towards investing. Right now you're at 22%. So you could pull back, 7%, and that would help you go faster to get towards this goal of paying for this thing in cash. And I would do that. And I think that you should. It sounds like you've got plenty in your nest egg. And this is the time for you to do these sorts of things. You're in baby step 7. Now is the time that if you wanted to choose to invest more, you could, or if you wanted to choose more to take that margin and put it into other properties, you could. And so this would be you putting that money into other properties.
8: And Dane, here's a fun thing I want you to do, okay? Say yes, okay. I'm going to do this.
13: Yes, I'm going
8: to
13: do this.
8: I want you to take your daughter out to
13: breakfast. Yeah, let's see what it is first.
8: I want you to take your daughter out to breakfast in the next week or two. And I want you to say, hey, you're one of my favorite people in the world, and I love you more than life itself. I got 3 years left with you. I want you to create a list of things, of adventures you want to have with me over the next 3 years. And I'll make that same list, and we're going to put it together, and we're going to go get after the next 3 years.

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3: From ABC News, I'm Mike Dubusky. The defense team for Lindsey Clancy rested today. The Massachusetts mother is on trial after admitting to killing her three children in 2023. Here's ABC's Peter Haralambos.
4: Their last witness, a renowned expert in postpartum psychosis, he was arguably the star witness in the trial of Andrea Yates, and he described that Lindsey Clancy was, quote, frankly psychotic, that she was, quote, like a puppet with someone else pulling the strings, and basically said that in the moment of the killings, she really had no control of herself. No way to distinguish between right and wrong.
3: The NTSB and the FAA are beginning their investigation into that deadly plane crash in Alaska, which killed eight people, including two U.S. Army employees yesterday. ABC's Alex Stone tells us weather may have been a factor.
5: This small civilian plane, a Cessna 441, took off from Anchorage. They were going to a remote radar site in western Alaska, and it's pretty clear from flight tracking they circled for a while before they tried to land, and it looks like they were on instrument approach. The weather data shows that it was foggy in the area, so it looks like they may have waited for a while before going in.
3: Supreme Court Justice John Roberts says the construction on the White House ballroom project can move forward for now. This comes after an appeals court blocked construction because the project didn't have congressional approval. ABC's Stephen Portnoy has more.
6: This administrative stay simply says that everything is on pause pending further order of the Chief Justice or of the Supreme Court as a whole, which basically means that construction can continue until the justices say otherwise.
3: The project is expected to cost about $400 million. The president maintains that no taxpayer funds are being used for construction. Meanwhile, President Trump says voters want to get beef prices down after a White House official said an executive order is coming within the next 2 weeks, temporarily removing tariffs on imported ground beef. You're listening to ABC News.
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3: A Texas appeals court has reduced the $50 million judgment that InfoWars founder Alex Jones was ordered to pay for his false claims about the deadly mass shooting at a school in Newtown.

0: into the night from Philadelphia, Baltimore, D.C., down to Richmond and even Norfolk as well. Everyone should be watching out for those heavy thunderstorms that could have 1 to 2 inch rainfall rates and 1 to 4 inches of rainfall accumulation. So more flash flooding possible there.
1: And the world's oldest woman, as recognized by the Guinness World Records, turned 117 today. Ethel Caterham lives in Surrey, England, and is said to have celebrated at home with her family. I'm Mike Dubusky, ABC News.
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6: 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Checking traffic still up on the screen. An earlier hit and run at Highway 46 and Green Valley Road. Probably an investigation by some law enforcement, if there's anybody there. And partly cloudy skies, the forecast, mid to upper 90s inland, mid to upper 70s coastal valleys like San Luis Obispo, and low to mid 70s at the beaches. That's news, traffic, and weather. I'm Kurt Olson. 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

0: 3:07 on the Central Coast on this Friday, Pi Day, August 21st, 2026. I'm Dave Congleton, along with the legendary Kurt Olson. Good to be with you. Thank you for joining us. Thank you for supporting live local hometown radio. We're with you all the way until 7 o'clock on this broadcast today. It is Friday, Pi Day, so you'll have the chance a little bit later on this hour to win that gift card from Lynn's. Good luck. Today might be the day. Gary J. Freiberg joins us after that. We're going to do a special edition of Brush with Greatness. Have you ever met a famous celebrity? We want to hear the story. Greer Eubanks doesn't count. It's a Friday, so we'll run our open line last call from 5 to 6. Take your phone calls. Whatever you want to talk about is fine. It is a Dave Congleton show, always your hometown radio talk show. 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But regardless of the animal, Kurt, Pet of the Week is always brought to us by
1: 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Dave?
0: You know, instead of calling you Kurt, instead of calling you the legendary Kurt Olson, I could just call him LKO. He's LKO. He's a legendary Kurt Olson. LKO.
1: LKO.
0: It's better than Rocco. Anyway, here he is, the one, the only, Greer Eubanks.
2: Yay.
0: Hold that microphone. What are you doing?
2: Yay.
0: This is your first time
2: I'm here.
0: All right.

0: Nice to see you as always.
1: Yes, yes.
0: Let's start with the big news about tomorrow. This is exciting.
1: Yeah, so we got a big deal going on tomorrow, and that has to do with a sale, and that is going to be a big discount for cats. Let's see, I thought I wrote it down, but I didn't, of course. Too many crazy things going on. Let's say it's somewhere in the neighborhood of $42.50 for cats, $93 for dogs.
0: So is it half off plus the registration? Is
1: exactly.
0: That what you're trying to tell me.
1: Well, you got to pay full on the license.
0: Right.
1: You know, and that's what, you know, kind of drives
0: so
1: it.
0: So a dog is normally $162.
1: Correct.
0: Tomorrow and tomorrow only.
1: Under 100.
0: Half price, but you got to pay the registration fee.
1: There you go.
0: So about 90 bucks.
1: Yeah. We'll kick into $3 for you. So 93.
0: You're saving 70 bucks if you come get a dog tomorrow.
1: Tomorrow's the day. And the cats are, you know, $42.50. And you don't need a license to cat. And that's one of the reasons it's also cheaper. And on fact that we have 31...
0: Are these two guys wrestling? What is going on behind you?
1: Oh, I didn't even see him come in. We have 31 cats.
0: Chris wrestling with the dog.
1: And 22 dogs. So again, you know, this is the summertime. It's pretty typical. We have more cats than we usually do, and more cats than dogs. Although I think that number on the dogs may increase tomorrow because of an influx. And I will say we'll know more about that. Just go online and look at what we have, especially in the morning. But get down there by 1 o'clock or give a call. We open up early. Call by 8 o'clock in the morning, and you can request any info that you see online.
0: Kurt, come over to the microphone. Here. He's in the trenches with this guy. No, here, go just sit.
2: Another nice dog. Okay. What's this dog's name, Greer?
3: Rocco.
0: Okay. See, that's why if you just
2: Rocco's
0: sit there.
2: Rocco's very friendly.
0: If you just sit there.
2: I got slimed a couple of times, meaning a couple of good dog kisses.
1: Yes, you will. Yes,
2: and
1: you
2: is
1: will.
2: Rocco a Dalmatian or part Dalmatian?
1: Well, I think he's something like that. We have him down as Catahoula.
0: The Catahoula.
1: Now, the head, you know, I don't know enough about Catahoulas to say, oh, yeah, definitely 100%. And besides, you know, he's been around to a couple of different homes because, remember, he has one great flaw, and that is that he is basically blind.
2: I noticed.
1: Yes. And at 2 years old, though, he's got a lot of great years of learning left in him.
0: But what happened when you came in with him, Kurt? He was wrestling
2: He came
0: with
2: right
0: you.
2: To me.
0: He
2: I mean,
0: came right
2: I didn't
0: to
2: notice
0: you.
2: Until I looked in his eyes and saw they were kind of pink, and I went,
1: Yep.
2: This dog might have a sight problem.
0: Yes,
2: but you wouldn't notice it if you didn't look in his eyes.
0: Look at him. He's playing with you. He's being very friendly.
2: He's a lover.
0: Yeah.
1: Absolutely. And you know what? He's really had some experience out. Again, we don't know about the blindness, whether this was an acquired thing or was he born this way, but he jumped in the back of the car, which is once he sniffed it, you know, out and said, oh, yep, I recognize that car.
0: He's got the blue merle coloring. He's already neutered, about 80 pounds.
1: Yeah.
0: Mostly blind. So he can probably, like, see light.
1: Yeah, apparently so. You know, it's just brightness. So he jumped in the back of the car, and after about, I'd say, 2-3 minutes on the road, he just settled down. He just lay there. So he's a very easy boy, you know, in terms of
0: Come back to that one. Come back to that mic.
1: Yeah, okay. There we go. He's a very easygoing boy, you know, once he settles in. If you want to amp him up, he'll get amped up too. He walked up the stairs. Now, granted, you know, it took a couple of steps for him to kind of get
0: the studio door that we poor guy bumped his head on.
1: I know, Of course, yeah, you know. But, you know, again, he's very fast. He's a very fast learner. So what's the advantage of you know, your home for a particular type of dog like this? The advantage would be that you have a very set environment. You have a relatively small yard, so he can get to know all of the lay of the land. So where everything is, he can sniff it out, enjoy himself. He'll even, I'm sure, get used to a dog door very easily. So you won't have to worry about his, you know.
0: That'd be a pretty big dog door, Greer.
1: I've had huge doors. You have no idea how big those dog doors can get. Mm-hmm. They are big, man. Believe me, I had a 200-pound dog go through one once. But the dog doors, you can get them small, you can get them big. Really, they're all available.
0: He's been with children ages 6 to 10.
1: Yeah.
0: Housebroken.
1: Yeah. I mean, the only thing he's going to do is, you know, obviously, since he can't see you, he may bump into you. You know, but generally speaking, he has a very sweet temperament and personality. He will sniff his way around once he gets... I know this because I've seen people with blind dogs. And once they get the lay of the land, they will get around amazingly well. Amazingly well.
0: Volunteers say that Rocco likes to walk, cuddle. He's a love bug, loves being on the couch. He's also curious.
1: Yeah, all of those good things. It really is. Hmm. It really, truly
0: and,
1: is.
0: And with the other dogs, he's fine?
1: Yeah, like he didn't really get involved with the dogs that were barking at him. There's always dogs at the shelter barking, barking, barking. You know, it's just a matter of, you know, a nice temperamented dog. You know, I can see them, him getting along with that dog. You just do a slower introduction. Is it the best thing? Probably not to begin with, but if you have one, I think you could make this work.
0: So, but if you come out tomorrow and tomorrow only, Rocco is available for adoption for about $93.
1: Yeah, yeah, exactly.
0: All right.
1: By the way, I want to mention, you get a free vet check with that too. And considering his issue, why not take advantage of that?
0: All right. Short break. We'll come back and chat more with Greer. I'm Dave Congleton on AM 920, FM 96.5 News Talk. 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

0: Stick around because we're going to give away that Lynn's gift card shortly because it's Friday Pie Day. But it's also Pet of the Week Day. We've got Greer Eubanks with us. Stacy, our fellow, she's your fellow Animal Services volunteer. Yes. She's listening. Hi, Stacy. She writes on the Frederick Law text line, Rocco has been on walks and outings with other dogs. He's good. She's got a big thumbs up here to illustrate that.
1: Yeah.
0: He just has to sniff them a bit.
1: Yeah.
0: Not unlike many frat boys I know.
1: There you go. Yeah. No, that's his main claim, is that he gets to know his environment, gets to know his people, gets to know other dogs.
0: Only natural.
1: With his sniffing.
0: Only natural.
1: Yep, and that's what he's very good at.
0: Thanks for that, Stacy.
1: Yep.
0: Let's remind folks about the big sale tomorrow.
1: Okay.
0: Let's clear the shelter out.
1: Yeah, really. It shows we have 22 dogs, actually. It's going to be more available, I believe, because it'll be cleared. And that will also...
0: What does that mean? It's been cleared. What?
1: Well, cleared, you know, because of their stray hold.
0: So you have a new wave of dogs coming in.
1: We do. But how many, I don't know. But we have at least 22 available right now, and that's what's on our website that you can take a look at. Mm. But we have 31 cats, and this is not surprising. This is summertime, and that's when spring, summer is when we get an overabundance of cats. And that's half price also. So the price is the big thing, and that is... Where am I at here? I lost it. Maybe I didn't. I don't know. New note. Here we go. Dogs, $93 for Saturday only. That's roughly half the price. And it's $160 usually, so $161. So down to under $100. And then $42.50 for cats. Not bad. You get the spay, you get the neuter, you get all the shots, you get the microchip, and license. And then a free vet check.
0: Where's Rocco?
1: He's laying down. He's chilling out, man. He's cool.
0: Yeah.
1: That's what he does. You know, he looks around. Okay, where's the action? Where's happening? What's going on?
0: He's just crashing in the corner.
1: And then all of a sudden, it's like, okay, nothing going on.
0: Totally quiet.
1: Guess I'll take a nap. That's what he does.
0: All right, let's...
1: For being a two-year-old, that is impressive, a big two-year-old dog.
0: Let's remind folks what a great dog we have in Rocco.
1: Okay, so Rocco, we have him down as a Catahoula. Okay, I guess I could be. I think he's kind of a bit of a mixie. He's a little on the big side. He's going to weigh you about 75, 80 pounds. At 2 years old, yes, he has a lot of wonderful, happy energy. Blue Merle color, beautiful-looking dog.
0: Very interesting dog.
1: Yeah. He does get along with almost all the other dogs as long as they're friendly, you know, and they get into a sniffing, you know, contest. I sniff you, you sniff me. You know, really, the best home you can have for him is just a small backyard that he can go out through a dog door, go do his business, and then inside the house, don't change the furniture. Keep it where it is. And that way he'll sniff and find everything that he needs to know, where it is, where it's located. Get him a nice bed that he can know that is his own, and you're going to have a great dog. He's really a super sweet dog.
0: And obviously we have no idea what caused the blindness.
1: No, we don't.
0: I've had a blind cat. I've not had a blind dog.
1: Yeah.
0: But the cat adjusted just fine.
1: Yeah, and
0: they adjust because they don't know the difference.
1: Right. He bumped his, he's going up here and there, and he bumps his head a little bit here and there. It doesn't bother him. It's the way it goes. I'll find my way around. So I would say definitely, come by and check him out. Hey.
2: And you can check out Rocco Exploring in the building here up on the KVEC Facebook page.
1: Wonderful.
2: So in step.
0: I can go to Newstalk 920 KVEC on Facebook?
2: Yeah.
1: And there you go.
2: Give that a try, and you can see Rocco in action. He needs a new home.
1: In addition to a couple of really nice pictures of him, a very handsome boy. You will get a lot of attention. I can guarantee you that when you're walking him. And again, on the leash, not bad at all. Huh. He's house trained also, no issues at all in the car, jumped in the back of the car, went up the steps. It's a pretty good dog, considering, his blindness, which we don't know a whole lot of details about. His experience has really led him to be quite adaptable. I'm really impressed.
0: All right. So other dogs that we could help find a home. Who else would be on your list?
1: Okay, who else would be on my list? Okay, let's see. We got a bird. We got a chicken. But let's go to dogs. We got Buster, a Border Collie Queensland Heeler mix, about 8 years old, 42 pounds. I like Gator. Gator's a nice dog. Gator's about, again, a little overweight, an eight-year-old tree walker dog, coonhound, rather. Very nice, very sweet boy. Hermes, a two-year-old German Shepherd, small on the smaller side. And one small, really small dog we got, Tucker. Tucker is a Chihuahua, about 1 year old.
0: All right, we'll see. So we got, okay. You mentioned Buster, a Border Collie Queensland Heeler, 8 years old.
1: Yeah. How about, I really like Gus. Gus is a big, big boy. He's a big German Shepherd, 3 years old, really nice boy.
0: Can you tell us anything about, you mentioned Gator, but do you have any details? This is another 8 year old. This is a tree walker coonhound.
1: I know, isn't it? I don't know much about him other than he was very sweet at the kennel gate, took his treats gently. You know, a little overweight. He's going to need to lose some weight. So, hey, you save on the dog food for a while. But I like him. He's got a, you can just tell. He's just got a sweet temperament and personality. 8 years old. I love the older dogs. Older dogs are, they're not so much set in their ways, but what you kind of see is a little bit of what you get. And Tucker is a sweet boy. So that is a good.

0: sign.
1: You have a couple Chinese Sharpeis.
0: I know. I haven't seen a Sharpei there in a long time. They're kind of like a very short-haired, wrinkly face. They have cropped ears. I don't know much about the breed, but if you're into Sharpeis, we got two of them. And a good deal. You can get both.
1: 6 years old. You can get two basically for the price of one.
0: Pretty much. Pretty close. If you want a challenge, I just love this dog. This is Denver. Denver is an all-white, super handsome German Shepherd dog. But he is so scared. So scared. It's really a shame. Not in a fearful, I'm going to bite you way.
1: What's he afraid of?
0: Just everything. Like, he is so afraid of the loudness, the noise, the environment. It's hard to say what he went through. He could have been just a kennel dog somewhere, an outdoor dog with hardly any people experience.
1: He needs a foster home.
0: It would help. It really would help. But I like him. I think he's got tremendous potential. That once you get him out and in your home, and it's like... almost like the way Rocco would be, once I know where everything is, I'm okay. I get a feeling that's exactly what would be the case with Denver. What else? Tyson? No. Oh, here's the one, Rocco, or Rocky. Rocco here, the Catahoula. Now we got Rocky, a pit bull. I love Rocky because his eyes, if you know anything about pit bulls, big head and the eyes are very far apart. If you hold the biscuit up to his nose, he can't see the biscuit. He just can't see it. I know.
1: Boy, you poor torture these
0: But he
1: animals.
0: Is a sweet boy. I really like Rocky. All of his personality shows up. Sweetness really prevails. He apparently gets along with other dogs and other cats and everything else. So definitely check out Rocky. I really like that boy. He's a goodie.
1: Hmm. And there's sweet, sweet Rocco. He's about 2.5 years.
0: Yeah. He's a goodie, man. I'm telling you. Don't pass on that boy.
1: And we stress tomorrow is the big, big discount. All
0: big
1: dogs, all cats.
0: Yeah.
1: 50% off the adoption fee.
0: Yep.
1: But you have to pay the registration fee.
0: Yeah.
1: So instead of paying $162, you're going to pay like around $93.
0: $93.
1: For dogs. For cats, you can get a cat for $42.50.
0: $42.50, man. That's it. It's a good deal. Now's the time to do it. Especially in the cats. This is the time of year when we have this many cats available. So young, old, colors galore, longer hair, shorter hair, you name it, we've got them all. So if you're looking for a cat, now's the time to do it. And you get what you get. You get the spay, the neuter, all the vaccinations, the microchip. I mean, that's a lot, for $42.
1: It really is an incredible deal.
0: Yeah, hell of a deal. Do it. Just do it.
1: As always, Animal Services could use some friendly volunteers.
0: Yes. Look, you got some spare time. Come on down. Learn the ropes as far as walking dogs or hanging out with the cats. It's very rewarding. And you pick the time that you want to go in. What days of the week, what hours, that's nice. That's the nice thing about being a volunteer. You're not getting paid to do this. So you choose the time. You choose the hours. That's what matters the most. And then it gives you the reward, too, that you're doing something good for the community.
1: Animal Services always closed on Sunday.
0: Yeah.
1: But tomorrow is the big day.
0: Biggie.
1: But can I adopt it before noon?
0: No,
1: before 1 o'clock.
0: No, you got to come in at 1. I mean, just be there at 1.
1: Right.
0: That's the safest way to do it. You can call now if you saw a dog that you liked. You can call and reserve a time to see that dog, and that would be obviously assuming nobody else has done that. Then you can say, "I'll be there at 1 o'clock tomorrow to see Rocco," for example.
1: All right, and tomorrow half off all dogs, all cats. All you do for dogs is pay the registration fee.
0: You can't beat it. I mean, we don't get that many of these big sales.
1: Put a last plea in, please, for Rocco, our pet of the week.
0: Okay, only 2 years old, in excellent, excellent health with one condition. He is pretty much blind. He can see bright light. That might be about it. But it doesn't seem to faze him. You know, he'll learn. You know, he bumps into a few things here and there, but it doesn't bother him. Overall, not bad on the leash. He loves to sniff and smell. He's house trained. He's not going to pee in your house. Just get a dog door, folks. Even though you show him where the dog door is, and he'll find it, and that's where he'll go into where? Your backyard. So you're going to get a lot out of this dog. He's a great temperament personality. I love him.
1: Check out the photos on our Facebook page at News Talk 920 KVEC. All right, Greer, we'll see you soon.
0: Yeah, odelay, homies.
1: Odelay, Greer. News, traffic, weather up next. That may be your chance to win pie. Stay with us.
2: Cholesterol is a substance that comes from food and is also made by your body. It's necessary for life, but too much of a good thing can be bad for your health. New guidelines from the American Heart Association and the American College of Cardiology say all adults should get tested at least every 5 years to make sure a blockage caused by too much cholesterol is not starting to build up in the arteries, elevating the risk for heart attack and stroke. A major change in the new release is that medicine should start in people as young as 30 years old and can continue as old as 79 years old. Experts hope that these updates can help make progress against the heart conditions that have long been the country's leading cause of death. If your cholesterol levels put you in the red zone, your doctor may recommend changes to diet and exercise and possibly a medication to help lower your levels. With this Medical Minute, I'm Melissa Adon.
3: ABC News, I'm Mike Dabusky. Lindsay Clancy's defense team rested its case today. She's on trial for the murder of her three children, with her lawyers arguing she was suffering from postpartum psychosis. 2 weeks after an appeals court halted construction of the White House ballroom, saying it needed congressional approval, Supreme Court Chief Justice John Roberts now says the project can move forward. For now, ABC's Stephen Portnoy has more.
4: It means that construction on the ballroom can continue, and not just the security-related portions, but all of the project that the president has insisted must be conducted as part of a vital renovation, restoration of the east wing of the White House that not only includes the ballroom, but also what he's described as underground bunkers and a drone port on the roof and blast-proof columns. All of which, he says, will enhance the security features of the White House.
3: And investigators are currently on their way to Alaska, where a Cessna airplane crashed yesterday, killing 8 people aboard. This is ABC News.
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3: From ABC News, Wall Street Now. Major market indexes rebounded to close the week, making back part of Thursday's losses. The Dow was up 518 points at closing, helped by strong daily gains in shares of Goldman Sachs and Merck. The S&P 500 gained 33 points in just its second day of gains since setting a new record high last week, and the Nasdaq rose 113. Oil prices are also up for the week after a roller coaster morning, reaching $87 a barrel. The National Cattlemen's Beef Association is pushing back on a White House plan to lift tariffs on ground beef imports ahead of the midterm elections, in a statement saying the move undermines U.S. cattle ranchers' efforts to rebuild herds after years of drought and rising prices. And Tesla and Chinese car makers are recalling more than 4 million vehicles over risks tied to hidden door handles. China announced in February it would ban electronic hidden door handles following incidents where they malfunctioned and trapped some passengers. Mike Dabusky, ABC News.
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6: 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Checking traffic. A lot going on. Northbound 101 at the Avila Beach Drive off-ramp. We have a collision that happened just a few minutes ago. Also 101 northbound, the 4th Street off-ramp. It looks like we have a collision there. And also a hit and run, no injury accident. Highway 1 as you are heading into San Luis Obispo. near Kansas Avenue. A lot of law enforcement out there. I'm sure they're probably on it right now. Be careful out there on this Friday. Weather-wise, looking good. Partly cloudy, pleasant, anywhere from the 80s and 90s inland to the 60s and 70s for the Coastal Valley and beach areas. That's news, traffic, and weather together. I'm Kurt Olson. 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
7: 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Yes, please. Tell her Dave says hi. After that, go ahead, start packing. You'll be moving fast. License number 01868098.

Coming after the next break, our friend and lifestyle editor, Gary J. Freiberg, checks in. We're going to run the open line at 5 o'clock. Belated, I missed it, my good friend Gina Whitaker down in Arroyo Grande had a very special birthday this week. Gina, I hope you had a great day. I hope you were surrounded by friends and loved ones. And I especially hope that you had some pie.

0: You know, that is allowed. You are allowed to have pie instead of cake on your birthday. And the cakes at Lynn's are fine, too. But just be clear. I interviewed a woman for the book last week. And she said that she was an officiant at a wedding down in Ventura. They brought her all the way down from the Central Coast to be the officiant at this wedding. But the mother of the bride had one request since this woman lived near Cambria. Would she mind stopping to get 1, 2, 3, 4, 5 pies from Lynn's? They decided at this wedding in Ventura, they weren't going to have a wedding cake. They're going to have wedding pie. Yes. You can be an individual. You don't have to have a birthday cake. You don't have to have a wedding cake. Although if you do, Lynn's has some really darn impressive ones. Of course, everyone's favorite has got to be that lullaberry cream cake. Anyway, why am I babbling? It's Friday Pie Day. We always take a break here. And we talk about our good friends at Lynn's up in Cambria. The restaurant, the bakery, the experience. There you go. 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I want to take a minute and share this story, if I may. As part of the research for this book, I hate to keep bringing this up, but it's kind of enthralled me all summer, writing a book about the Lynn family and their 50 years on the Central Coast. And part of what I've been doing is I've been soliciting stories from people, friends of the family or just customers, people who have had any experience with Lynn's. And by the way, if you've got a story about Lynn's, maybe you know the family, maybe you have an experience from eating there over the years, maybe you go all the way back to the farm stand in the 80s. You can just email me at dave@920kvc.com, dave@920kvc.com. Anyway, I asked Michael Aaron Woody to put some thoughts together. I don't think this whole thing is going to make it into the book. It's kind of long, but this is the spirit I'm trying to capture. This is what Michael wrote. Summers growing up meant a summer in Morro Bay and seeing my grandparents. They spent their whole lives in that town, and though my mother left after she graduated from Morro Bay High School and got married, my parents settled in San Joaquin Valley. Every June, we'd make the drive back over the coast and into the house she grew up in. By the second or third day, someone would say the name Lynn's, and that was that. My grandparents always made us wait a few days before going, just to make it more special. My first trip was in the late 1970s, when I was still in elementary school. They load up my brother and me and my parents in the Buick and make a whole afternoon of it at the farm in Cambria, where we'd get our jams and our pies, and then we'd head up the coast to see the seals. Who hasn't done that? That's just a ritual here on the Central Coast. That's the age I learned something about the lullaberry, which I could never pronounce correctly. As a kid, I just asked for a slice of ollie pie. I still can't pronounce it, and I still just ask for a slice of ollie pie today. By the time all of us moved back to Morro Bay full-time in 2000, our family ritual had moved into the East Village in Cambria. A booth, a chicken pot pie, and a slice of ollie pie that my grandmother insisted was better without the ice cream. The old farm store is gone now, and my grandparents are gone too. Today, it's just a 20-minute drive from my front door, and I still make it, and that Ollie pie still tastes exactly the way it did growing up. It still tastes like home. Kurt, I've got their new ad campaign right here.
1: Yeah, that was a good story, I'll tell you that much.
0: Still tastes just like home.
1: And the phones, people are setting their redial right now in hopes of winning a Lynn's pie.
0: Well, they get the gift card. How they use that is up to them.
1: Oh, come on. You got to use a pie after that story. A lolly pie. Yeah.
0: I remind you that you can go to your favorite local grocery store on the way home tonight. Go to the frozen pie section. All the frozen pies, including the Ollie pie, will be there waiting for you. Large size, you know, jumbo family size, small individual size. Take them home, pop them in the oven for an hour, you'll be good to go. But we also have a gift card. Let me remind you that this card will be mailed to you personally by the legendary Kurt Olson. This card is good for any online purchase through Lynn's. It's good at either the main restaurant or the Easiest Pie Cafe, or at either the other stores in the compound or at the bakery. You cannot use it at the grocery store like Spencer's to try to buy a pie. Got to go through Lynn's. We're looking for someone who has not won this card before. Kurt keeps track. Once a winner, please. Always a winner. All right. How should we do this today?
1: I don't know. How do you want
0: well,
1: to
0: you're
1: do
0: my,
1: it?
0: You're my producer.
1: It involves the phone. We know that.
0: Pick a number between 8 and 10.
1: Between 8 and 10?
0: Yeah.
1: I think there's only one number between 8 and 10.
0: Let's go. Caller number 9.
1: Caller number 9.
0: 805-543-8830. 805-543-8830. We are officially on the hunt for caller number 9. Because it's Friday Pie Day. And you're going to win the gift card to Lynn's. And it will come to you directly from the legendary Kurt Olson. Gary J. Freiberg is going to join us in a couple minutes. He is going to be covering the show for me on Monday. I'll explain what's going on, and we'll get a preview of the show. And then we're going to do a special edition of Brush with Greatness. And then we'll open up the phone lines for our last call and get you ready for the weekend. All right. Everyone's trying to game us. Everyone's trying to figure out a strategy to be caller number 9. I'm looking over at Kurt, and he's talking to them first. Hey, let me say hi. Boom, boom, boom, boom, boom. There we go. Here's Jim all the way down in Santa Maria. Jim, how are you?
2: I'm doing good, Dave, and yourself?
0: Oh, good. Congratulations. You got a favorite meal at Lynn's?
2: I like their pot pies.
0: The chicken pot pie is absolutely incredible, isn't it?
2: Yes. I did a lot of plumbing up in Cambria over the years when they first started out, so I know them very well. And they're great people, and they have great food.
0: That's very kind of you to say, Jim. I couldn't agree with you more. Hang on. Kurt will get your information, and you are the official Friday Pie Day winner for today. Back on the other side with Gary J. Freiberg.
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0: We have a listener texting in on the Frederick Law text line. Can you please have us text in to be caller number 9? Because the call-in line is busy. Yes, that's the whole point. I'm sorry. I don't mean to be. But yes, the call line is busy because everybody wants the gift card. There's not a better deal than to get that gift card to Lynn's. Gary J. Freiberg, our lifestyle editor, is here. You agree?
1: Yeah. Absolutely.
0: You and I have had dinner at Lynn's?
1: Yes, we have. Delicious.
0: Some people, they hit the on redial, and other people do the first, all the digits except for the last one. And then, there's a science to this. And I wish I could help this texter, but I don't know.
1: You try, David.
0: Yeah, that's it. Gary, how are you, sir?
1: Good. It's good to see you, David.
0: Good to be seen. Yeah. We got a couple of things to talk about, but I want to try to hold it back to after the news at the top of the hour.
1: Okay.
0: So let's talk about Monday, first off. I'm going to be away on Monday. Kurt's going to be here. I believe Jim Richards is going to be here. Gary's going to be running the show. It's Kathy's birthday. We're just going to get lost for a while.
1: Nice.
0: And I appreciate Gary covering the show. You got a special show.
1: I do. I really do. I've got 5 different guests, ranging from the Palm Theater is looking for screeners for the film.

0: festival that I think is interesting. But as your lifestyles editor, I'm most comfortable with doing, I do travel and music and topics like that. But on Monday, literally, I'm doing the heaviest, and I mean that with sincere, the heaviest topic I've ever done. I wrote the questions, and I sat in my chair and just sat in my chair and just looked at the questions. I'm having a retired colonel, from the sound of it, it would seem that he's an older gentleman. He's in his 60s, but he's spent 28 years in the Air Force, again, as a retired colonel. And he works in now as a consultant on Guantanamo Bay. He is a subject matter expert for the defense. And I'll tease it and say there's 15 detainees. Each one costs the government $22 million a year.
1: Wait a minute. It costs $22 million a year?
0: To house
1: keep a single prisoner?
0: Each one of them. And there's 15 of them. And it's $22 million a year. It's a 45-acre site. And it's built. At one time, they had over 600 detainees there. And now it's down to 15. But the staffing and the maintenance and everything that goes on still has to be the same, whether there's 15 or there's 600. And
1: that's amazing.
0: It is amazing.
1: It's staggering.
0: Yeah, it really is. And he said it's a nonpartisan issue. And with 28 years in the Air Force, we might assume that it would be partisan. And it's not.
1: Hmm.
0: And it's not. And the insight that he has, it's staggering. It really is, and I mean that sincerely. It just blew me away.
1: Now, what time is he going to be on?
0: He's going to be on from 4 to 5. Okay. I could have done longer, but I think an hour with any guest is enough.
1: It's come to the point 1 hour is plenty.
0: Yeah, 1 hour. I've never been.
1: It's funny because in the old days, we could go 2 hours
0: yeah.
1: with a guest, no big deal. Now it's one and done. Yeah. I made the exception. Susan Vaughn was on a couple months ago. And doing her pet, and we had calls from all over the country. And she was on fire. And it was going to be the open line anyway. So I gave her another half hour. But by and large, just 1 hour is all you need.
0: Yeah, yeah.
1: Because the people's attention span just isn't what it used to be, including mine. I want to make that clear. My attention span.
0: Well, as a host, especially guest hosting, I want to ask good, solid questions.
1: You always do.
0: Yeah, and I don't want it to thin out. So, but of a lighter note, Lee Rubin, who writes Rubes. With the whole change in newspaper distribution, I want to know how are cartoonists making it these days now that they don't have the kind of distribution that they used to have. And
1: what time is he going to be in?
0: Lee is on from 5 to 5:30.
1: Okay. I'm asking because I'll let my brother, I have a great niece who has developed this uncanny artistic ability. She's like 13 years old. And she sent me these drawings and I sent them to Lee.
0: Oh.
1: And Lee was really impressed by them. So I want her to listen when you guys are on.
0: Yeah. Yeah. And as you know, he's he really is a good person without pretense and very accessible. So, yeah, he has a new business book that we'll go into, a new business book where he's mixing his cows in with a guy who is a professor at an entrepreneurial professor back east in, I think, Pennsylvania.
1: Hmm.
0: And so it's going to be the first that he's doing that. And and then again, the Palm Theater is going to be looking for screeners for their film festival. And then also, and I think this is interesting, and you know, we have the opportunity here to try to help the community with our topics and make it informative. So I'm having the guy that is head over at Waste Connections to be, it might sound boring, but I don't think it's going to be, is how to be a good recycler. You know,
1: things like that.
0: You know, do you have to take a tomato jar? If you had pasta sauce, do you have to rinse it off before you put it in the recycle?
1: Yes. If you want it to be recycled, you got to clean it out. Because otherwise they don't do it. That's what I've been told.
0: Yeah. Well, those are the kind of things that I want to find out, because collectively, we as individuals all make a big difference on how we put things into the recycle. So it's an opportunity. My intent is, frankly, is I think that it's a good informative program that I hope helps the community as well.
1: I'm sure it will, Gary.
0: Yeah.
1: So Gary's going to be running the show Monday from 3 to 6. I will be back with you on Tuesday. I'm just going to do a little birthday celebration for Kathy. Meanwhile, other topic to hit, you're still doing the Los Osos concert series.
0: Yeah, the Sea Pines. And it really is. I've had so many individuals and so many bands say that it's their favorite venue. A couple of weeks ago, a woman was celebrating her 70th birthday, and she had, five or six girlfriends that were with her. And she told me if anywhere that she could go to celebrate her birthday, she wanted it to be at Sea Pines.
1: And because of you, Gary.
0: Well, you know, David, I was going to retire from that. And then you would find the same thing. I mean, I say it very, very humbly, but I was so surprised and gratified that actually, and I'm not saying this from ego at all, but to know that you make a difference, you know, and when professionally, I never felt that way. But, you know, people said, no, you can't. You're part of this. And I don't perceive myself that way at all. And so it was very surprising.
1: So you're going to keep doing it?
0: Yeah, you know, at least for the rest of this year. I loosened my own screws in the sense that I used to feel that my type A behavior, I had to be there every single week. And so now I talked with the owners, and they're good with it. So I'm taking this Saturday off to go to the Avila concert out at the Lighthouse. And, you know, but yeah, we go to the end of October. And the dance floor is the putting green, and it's a mixed demographic. There's a lot of us baby boomers that are out there. Enough that last week, and someone sent me a video, the band played Satisfaction. And Satisfaction and Mustang Sally, we have all heard a jillion times.
1: Yeah.
0: But a jillion and one, and people will still be out there going, I can't get and ride, Sally, ride. It's funny.
1: How do you explain that? I mean, to me, isn't people just going back to their youth?
0: Oh, it absolutely. Music is a connection to good memories. We don't take music and associate it with bad things. Dick Clark called it the soundtrack of our life. But, you know, with some songs, one would think, hey, you've heard it enough times, haven't you? No, it works. It works every single time.
1: Free? These concerts are always free?
0: Yeah, concerts are free.
1: What time do they usually start?
0: The opener is at 2, and I tell you, every single time, the openers are dynamite. They're really, really talented people, and they're on for the first 45 minutes, and then at 3, the main group comes on and plays until 6. So this coming week is Mother Cornshuckers. The following week is Josh Rosenblum, and both of those are very, very talented. Josh is up there in the upper echelon of groups. There are, I believe, a lot of groups. We have so many talented people, but they're all like in a center of talent. And then there are some, Damon Castillo.
1: And what makes Jordan jump out? Does he do his own stuff? Does he do covers?
0: Well, he can get away with doing his own stuff, not exclusively. People want to dance to songs they know the words to.
1: Yeah.
0: And so he blends it in. He'll do covers with his own music. But he's got great showmanship, great rapport with the audience.
1: What do you think about this yacht rock stuff?
0: It drives me crazy.
1: Like these guys are coming to Vina Robles.
0: And they are very...
1: Yachtly crew.
0: They'll sell out.
1: $125 a ticket.
0: Oh, my God. Like, oh, my gosh. Yeah, Christopher Cross and Michael McDonald. And, yeah. I personally...
1: But isn't that what people want? What you were just saying? You know, songs from their youth? Songs they know? Songs they can dance to?
0: Yeah, well, I've never heard anybody cover... Christopher Cross. You know,
1: maybe somebody.
0: Yeah. Are they as danceable, Ride with the Wind or whatever that song was? Is that a danceable song? I don't know. I don't know.
1: All right, off we go. Gary's going to go say hi to Kurt. I'll have ABC News and we'll come back and dive into our topic. I'm Dave Congleton. This is Hometown Radio for the Central Coast. Happy Friday. Happy Pi Day.
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3: From ABC News, I'm Dave Packer. An investigation is now underway after a small Cessna plane crashed near a remote military radar site in Alaska. Officials say there are no survivors and are now searching for answers into what caused the deadly crash.
4: We know it was two Army Corps of Engineer employees who are among the eight who were killed. The National Guard went out. They searched all night last night. And after several hours, they said there were no survivors. The charter company called Security Aviation, the military saying the eight on board, that they were on a vital mission in a demanding environment in a rough area. Read to you from Alaska, Senator Lisa Murkowski saying, I've traveled extensively with Security Aviation throughout Alaska and have met many of their experienced pilots. Alaska is praying for those on board.
3: Reports indicate that the White House is considering renaming a Navy aircraft carrier that's currently under construction after President Trump. The vessel was set to be named after a black World War II hero named Doris Miller.
5: It would be unprecedented to do it after a sitting president. There are carriers named after former presidents. This is not something that has been decided, but something that, of course, would likely generate significant controversy if they did move forward with this decision.
3: ABC's Karen Travers. In a one-page, two-sentence order, Supreme Court Chief Justice John Roberts says construction of President Trump's $400 million White House ballroom project can move forward for now. This comes after an appeals court blocked construction because the project did not have congressional approval.
4: The Chief Justice of the United States putting a stay in place, preventing a preliminary injunction that would have taken effect today from going into effect. It means that construction on the ballroom can continue, and not just the security-related portions, but all of the project.
3: ABC's Stephen Portnoy. Top-ranked tennis star Jannik Sinner pulling out of the U.S. Open just days before the start of the tournament. Sinner revealed in a statement he needs more time to recover from a knee injury. Sinner has been sidelined since winning Wimbledon last month. This is ABC News.
6: 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And yes, I told you so.
3: Defense attorneys called their final witness in Lindsey Clancy's murder trial. The Massachusetts mother admits to killing her three children. The defense says she was suffering from postpartum psychosis. Prosecutors claim it was planned and deliberate. ABC News legal contributor Shauna Lloyd.
7: They are looking at her behavior because they want to ensure that this is something that's occurring due to the mental defect and not because it is premeditated. And that's what the defense is looking to highlight with this witness.
3: A Texas court has slashed the $50 million judgment against InfoWars founder Alex Jones over his false claims that the 2012 Sandy Hook school shooting was a hoax.
8: The Texas ruling does not affect the $1.4 billion judgment against Alex Jones in Connecticut, but it's still a victory for him after he was found liable for damages for claiming Sandy Hook was faked by the government to tighten gun laws. The unanimous opinion of the appeals court in Texas was that the parents of a six-year-old victim of the shooting did not show evidence of harassment so egregious it would allow them to exceed the state's cap on damages. Sherry Preston, ABC.

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2: KVEC 920 News Time, 406, checking traffic. We have a collision, unknown injuries, 101 northbound at the Moro Road off-ramp in the North County. Also, Highway 101 northbound at Avila Beach Drive, still up on the screen from last hour. And weather-wise, looking good, partly cloudy, mid to upper 90s inland or the upper 80s. If you're in a shady spot, mid to upper 70s coastal valleys and the low to mid 70s. And upper 60s beaches. That's news, traffic, and weather together. I'm Kurt Olson. 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

0: All right, Kurt, welcome back. I'm Dave Congleton. Thanks to Kurt, and thanks to you for listening. About an hour, we'll now run our Friday afternoon open line last call. I just got a text from Tom Foulkes confirming that he will be with us Wednesday at 5 o'clock. Looking forward to that conversation. Kurt's applauding. You're applauding, Tom Foulkes? He's applauding?
1: Yeah, it's been a while since Tom's been in.
0: Well, I've been busy. He'll be here. You didn't applaud Gary.
1: Well, Gary's
0: didn't
1: here.
0: Applaud Gary.
1: Gary's here more often than Tom is.
0: He's, yeah. How about, come on. How about,
1: Gary's, well, how about, he's always for Gary. Oh,
0: really? Folks gets applause.
1: But Tom is Gary, kind of like a...
0: Gary's been with this show for 30 plus years.
1: Yeah.
2: And
0: he walks on water.
1: Gary's
0: when
1: a regular.
0: He comes in, you applaud him.
1: Yes. And Tom is, you know, twice a year, three times a year.
2: That's right.
1: Every time an election happens, Tom seems to come here and hang around for a while. Do you notice that?
2: Every time what
0: Tom,
2: happens?
0: Tom is coming in because he's chair of the county Democratic Party. They have their big Labor Day picnic that I'm going to give him a chance to invite people to.
1: I noticed, too, that Tom's hair has gotten better. Did you notice that last time?
0: What I've noticed is that his daughter gets more phone calls.
1: Oh, yeah. Yeah, well, we told her that.
0: Have you met his daughter?
2: I've not.
0: Clara Foulkes. Oh, Lord, she is impressive. She's got a master's degree from St. Andrews in Scotland. And
2: wow.
0: She does, like, data stuff, privacy, election stuff. And she comes in, and she's not, I think she's just turned 30. And of course, we know my audience, all with all due respect and affection, older white male. And they all line up trying to argue with her, right? And she just sits there and she gives, just like her dad, right? Just gives her right back to him. And I'm just sitting here just kind of grinning.
2: Good. So let them carry it.
0: Anyway, yeah, so Tom will be here Wednesday. Okay. Good job. Funny, he never got that reaction when Craig was here.
2: Yeah.
1: Really?
2: No, he wouldn't.
0: All right, let's move on.
2: Yeah. Dan Dow would.
0: Yes. Well, we all applaud for different people.
2: That's right. It's a free country, right?
0: That's right. Go ahead.
2: No, I was just...
0: No. Go ahead.
2: The hat? That's Bonnie Mills?
0: What hat are you wearing?
1: No, this hat is, and I still have not reached out to Wendy on social media and thanked her. This is my new Echo hat.

0: They brought in a hat for me last week. They didn't bring one for Kurt.
1: Oh. I think I mentioned something to Wendy last time she was here. Somehow I got on the conversation of hats or mentioned it. And anyway.
0: It's not like she's never here.
2: Okay. Yeah.
1: So it was left in here for me earlier in the week. And it was a pleasant surprise. It's been a rough week. So I put it on and it's comfy. And I've gotten some compliments on it.
0: It's a very nice hat. Don't ask me about his week. All right. So let's set this up.
2: Okay.
0: It's been a while. Back in the day, the legendary Ron Owen of KGO Radio, they had that lineup. They had Ron Owen in the morning, and then they had Gene Owens, and they had Ray Taliaferro. And between, who am I thinking of? The guy who went to prison.
1: Bernie Ward. The lion on the left.
0: Yeah, yeah. By KGO. That was, and now it's just like a sports betting station. But back in the day. But I took this idea from Ron Owen. He just did a segment called Brush with Greatness. And the premise was, Gary, have you ever met a famous person? Mm-hmm. Have you ever encountered a celebrity? Either through your work or happenstance or whatever. So I was looking for something different today. I said, why don't we see if Rush, but we'll make it a twist. We'll bring in Gary, because you've met a lot of famous people in your life. And you can help us get things going.
2: Okay.
0: All right, that's the premise. So, Muhammad Ali.
2: Muhammad Ali, I went to a Mike Tyson fight in Las Vegas. This is about 82, 83, something in that neighborhood. There were famous people all over the place. Sean Penn, I just so happened. I saw him going down a staircase a couple feet in. I went down shoulder to shoulder with Sean Penn. I was walking around the perimeter of the casino at the Hilton. And to be honest, my head was turned. Something caught my attention. And so I was walking forward with my head turned, and I got the sense to stop. And there, 5 feet away from me, was Sylvester Stallone with his entourage. One guy had a leopard skin tunic on, barefoot. Yeah. I think he might have been his bodyguard. But Carl Weathers was there, from
0: Rocky.
2: So I'm going up the stairs, and my head is down, and I look up, and coming down the stairs is Muhammad Ali.
0: By himself?
2: He had a few people with him,
0: okay. But
2: he was in the lead. And I looked up, and I'm shocked. There is Muhammad Ali. What do you say? I said, hello, hello. Hello, hello. It was a moment I will never forget. He stopped and he turned and he looked me directly in the eye and took my hand and shook my hand. And it was just that moment. But Muhammad Ali looked me in the eye and shook my hand.
0: That's a brush of greatness.
2: That was.
0: When we first did this segment, a person called in. Remember on the corner of Santa Rosa and Foothill, there used to be the Burger King in that little brown thing?
2: I do.
0: Mm-hmm. Yeah, okay. Well, he was in there one day, and he was backing up, had taken his food tray. He bumped into somebody. He turned around. It was Muhammad Ali.
2: In Burger King?
0: He was at the Burger King.
2: Oh, my gosh.
0: Well, see, that's the whole premise of this, is that whether it's politicians or actors or sports celebrities, they lead regular lives, too, outside of their gig. And you encounter them all over the place. You can encounter them at the gas station. You can be called to their house to work. Maybe you're invited to go backstage at a concert. You know, I don't know if Jim Messina is a big enough name to count, but before that, the biggest name for me would have been Al Franken. Uh-huh. I interviewed him by phone because he was coming to the Fremont, and I started off by saying how pissed off so many of us were that he had lost his sentence.

0: he was so impressed by that, he invited me to come say hi backstage.
1: Oh.
0: Could not have been nicer. He is funny. He's got this sandwich. His assistant got him a sandwich. But he's not going to eat the sandwich. There were four of us there, just chatting, small talk, talking about politics, things like that. But he's eyeing that sandwich. And I was like, okay, we got to go. He's got to eat this. Poor guy. But he was very nice.
1: Uh-huh.
0: Just an average. And I still wish he was a senator.
1: Yes.
0: So that was my brush with greatness.
1: Yeah.
0: All right. That's what we're talking about here. Take a quick break. We'll come back. Think about this during the break now. Have you ever encountered a famous person? If so, what was that experience like? I'm Dave Congleton along with Gary J. Freiberg. This is KVEC.
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0: So I have a brush with greatness. 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After that, go ahead, start packing. You'll be moving fast. License number 018680998.

0: This is the Dave Congleton Show, always your hometown radio talk show. Gary J. Freiberg is here talking about what it was like to meet Muhammad Ali. We're just doing a brush of greatness. We've got Bill in the Pomo. Hey, Bill.
1: Hey, guys.
0: Hey, Bill.
1: Good show. I was born and raised in Southern California, and because I was in drama in high school and in college, I met a lot of celebrities. I went to middle school with the Beach Boys, and then had friends in drama. We'd always go to places as a class. I met Dick Van Dyke, blah blah blah. And then when we graduated high school, a couple of my buddies went to work for Dick Clark, and I got to go to a lot of those things. Met a lot of celebrities, but the kicker was, and it had to have been at least late 65 or early 66. I was at the airport doing something for the drama club, and I literally ran into Muhammad Ali when he was Cassius Clay. And like your earlier caller or person said, he was the nicest guy. He just looked at me, and I said, "Hey, Cassius, what's going on?" And he shook my hand and said, "Hey, brother, how's it going?" And just the nicest guy. And then years later, when I was an actual grown man with children, we were at Magic Mountain, and I noticed this guy with a shaved head throughout the day and sunglasses, and I thought, I know that guy. Turns out it was Ringo Starr, and we followed him. This is when I felt old, because I told my kids, who were maybe 11 and 12 at the time, I said, "Do you know who that is? That's Ringo Starr." And they said, "Who?" And so I went to his limousine and his huge bodyguard. I said, "Hey, I just want to get this. I want to get his autograph for my kids." "Yeah, right." And he was the nicest guy, and he was just at Magic Mountain with his kids and got his autograph.
0: Well, I love it.
2: Well, I think that's a very important characteristic, and I don't care what a person does. No one ought to get so full of themselves that they're not a nice person.
1: Yep.
0: That's a good rule to live by.
2: You know?
0: All right, Bill. Yeah. Thank you very much. All right, so that's the premise. We open up the phone lines. We fire up the text line. 805-543-8830. 800-549-5832. Kurt, you've met some people.
3: Yes, quite a few people. Usually, though, I'm kind of shy and kind of starstruck. So one of the stories actually is the meeting of Stephen Stills. And I had seen him back in 1981, Allen Hancock College. I just moved here a couple of years before, and Carla Bonoff opened for him. He came out, did a show, changed the jerseys. Back in the 70s, you remember, Gary, those white jerseys, but they had blue arms or yellow arms, you know?
2: Oh, yeah.
3: And they were trendy. And so he changed about three of those. He was doing a set, and he was kind of plowing through it. And finally, he said, with a little profanity in Leicester, "I can't blank hear myself." And one of those big stage monitors, and those things are pretty heavy, he lunged forward, kicked it off into the audience. People were sitting on this gym floor. And the one girl got up and ran backwards, you know, so it wouldn't hit her. Everybody was pretty blown away. And then he walked off stage and went backstage and then came out, you know, 90 seconds later and finished his show. Apparently, the mixer guy was not doing a good job. Stephen Stills, always a professional. But I thought to myself there back in 81, I thought, you know, Kurt, you ever meet him, leave him alone. Don't mess with him before a show.
0: Don't mess with Stephen Stills.
3: Yeah, yeah, you know, just to be safe. And so here I am in 2015 or whatever it is, and the rides, Kenny Wayne Shepherd, Stephen Stills, and a couple of other people, one important person in that band who played on Devil with the Blue Dress, keyboard player. Remember the band The Rides?
0: Yeah,
3: I can't think of his name.
0: So what happened when you saw Stephen Stills again?
3: I'm backstage and I'm, you know, doing my thing and listening to Bruce Howard, taking instructions, figuring out what I have to say. And the show hadn't started. I saw Stephen. Stephen's like 10 feet in front of me. And I'm walking towards him. I'm going, "Oh my God, Stephen Stills, oh my God." to myself. I get up there and half starstruck and half remembering the incident at Alan Hancock. I said, "Hi, Stephen. How you doing?" You know, and just kept walking. And then I had a strange feeling as I was walking away, and I looked back, and he had this stunned, like, puzzled look on his face. Like, what's wrong with me? And I thought, uh-oh, what if he's heard of me? What if he's listened to me before? I was, you know, known for playing some pretty creative sets on the air. What if he has friends up here? What have I done? So that was the Stephen Stills story. I did, on social media, mention that to David Crosby, who thought it was quite funny. Later
2: I saw David Crosby at the San Luis Obispo Airport one time.
3: And
2: went up and just shook his hand. And he had played here with his son that he had lost contact with, and they reunited.
3: It was that show out at Cuesta, wasn't it?
2: Right.
3: Yeah.
2: Mm-hmm. That show out at Cuesta, yeah.
0: 805-543-8830. 800-549-5832. Have you ever met a famous person recently or growing up? Could be an actor, could be a politician, could be a sports figure. Muhammad Ali, Stephen Stills, Al Franken.
2: Mm-hmm.
0: Ever have a brush with greatness?
2: Dave, I'm surprised that you haven't met more.
0: Most of the famous people I deal with are by phone.
2: Has Billy Joel been your favorite person that you did?
0: No.
2: No?
0: No.
2: Huh.
0: Well, I was just too... I was not in my studio when I did the interview. It was at 7:30 in the morning, and you sit there and you realize you're talking to Billy Joel, and you got all. It's kind of like you, Gary. You got all your questions ahead of time,
2: right?
0: But you're still in the moment of, I'm talking to Billy Joel.
2: Well, I have lined up for the next time that I get to guest host the program. Not this Monday. I
0: could be starting at 4:30.
2: I got in touch with Tommy James. Tommy James and the Shondells, yeah. And his wife was super, and with advance notice, next time I do the show, Tommy James.
0: Give me another famous person you met.
2: When I was a kid, we lived in Las Vegas, when Las Vegas had a population of about 30,000, and we saw Nat King Cole, and it's a memory, again, I was probably 8 years old, or even seven, or something like that, and he walked through at the end of the show, walked through the audience, and I shook Nat King Cole's hand, and I turned to my dad, and I said, "His hands are so smooth." And so that was my earliest memory.
0: Hmm.
2: Yeah.
0: All right. Let us take another call here. Will's in Grover. Hey, Will.
4: Hey, dude.
0: Hey, Will.
4: This is just kind of funny. I just thought about this because I was thinking, did I ever meet anybody famous? It was about 1977, 78. I was in the L.A. International Airport there, and I sat down waiting for my plane. I looked up, and Stevie Wonder was sitting right across from me.
0: Wow.
4: And all my friends said, "Did he see you?"
2: No. Oh.
0: What was he doing, just sitting there? Was he talking to
4: people? He had all his people sitting around him. I mean, I knew as soon as I saw him because he had glasses on, which I think he always does. But I said, "Stevie Wonder, wow, isn't that something?" I mean, just he was flying commercial, which I couldn't comprehend that either.
0: Wow.
4: Yeah. Anyway, that's the only one I ever saw.
0: Yeah.
4: I will say this. I was less than a foot away from President Nixon when I was in the Army. Now, that was kind of neat. But, of course, he didn't look at me or see me or anything. I was standing at attention in the White House. I was on duty that night for an arrival. That's what they called them. I was in the old guard.
0: Hmm.
4: And we were just standing there at attention. He walked right by me, and I looked at him in my eyes, but I didn't move my head. And I just go, "Wow, that's Nixon right there in front of me."
0: We need to have a conversation about that at some point, Will. Thanks for the call. I love it. Let me squeeze in Tim before the news break. Hey, Tim.
5: Hey, thank you.
0: Hey, Tim.
5: Real quickly. First concert I ever went to in 1971 at the Forum, it was opening band was Yes, then the Jay Giles Band, then 10 years after.
0: Wow.
5: And so the first big group I ever saw was Yes, and the first big lead singer I ever saw was John Anderson of Yes. go all these years later, maybe about 6 years ago, I'm in Ralph's and I'm standing in the checkout line, and there's John Anderson walking across with two bags of groceries, and because he lives here in the area.
0: That's
5: and it was
0: right.
5: just so amazing to me that all those years ago, there was a lead singer, John Anderson of Yes, and then here I'm standing in Ralph's in San Luis Obispo, and there he is walking across with a couple bags of groceries.
0: Did you say hi to him? Did you give him a shout-out?
5: We made eye contact. I didn't want to say anything. I did get to meet him later. He played around here at a place called Mongo's, and he played up at Casero Cellars, and I did get to meet him and get an autograph and stuff like that. But that was just so funny to me to see him in Ralph's like that.
0: I love that story, Tim. Thank you very much for sharing. I don't know if he still lives down in Rio Grande or not, but he's been here for like 20 years.
2: Right. Right. Isn't the story that he literally saw like was it a police car that was helping a dead, like a Volkswagen van, a Grateful Dead thing, and he saw it, and that's what caused him to move here?
0: Something no like idea.
2: That. Okay. Well, that's what it was, David.
0: All right. Hold that thought. Okay. Give us traffic weather. We'll go back to the phones as we continue. I'm Dave Congleton, along with Kurt Olson and Gary J. Freiberg. This is Hometown Radio.
6: 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Ford is readying a low-cost electric pickup truck.
7: A front trunk, five seats, four doors, and a short, four-foot-ish kind of bed. And the spy vehicle shots that we've seen of this have been

0: that up.
1: EV analyst Chad Kirshner says we don't know what it looks like, but we do know the name, Fathom, and the price.
0: The Fathom starts with delivery at $29,945.
1: That's more than $20,000 cheaper than the average new car in the U.S. But Kirshner says Ford likely has more than just the domestic market on its mind.
0: This platform is supposed to be the answer to the inevitability of Chinese EVs available in the U.S.
1: While Chinese electric vehicles remain effectively locked out of the U.S. market due to more than 100% tariffs, Canada recently started allowing their sale. The Fathom is expected to be unveiled before the end of the year and go on sale in 2027. With Tech Trends, I'm Mike Dubusky, ABC News.
2: ABC News, I'm Dave Packer. An investigation is now underway after a small Cessna plane crashed near a remote military site in Alaska. Officials say there are no survivors and are now searching for answers into what caused that deadly crash.
3: A federal official says the charter plane went down Thursday afternoon near a remote radar site in western Alaska. The plane from a company called Security Aviation had taken off from Anchorage. An Air Force officer involved in the search calls it a devastating loss.
2: Eight people dead. Reports indicate that the White House is considering renaming a Navy aircraft carrier that's currently under construction after President Trump. The vessel was said to be named after a black World War II hero named Doris Miller. In a one-page, two-sentence order, Supreme Court Chief Justice John Roberts says construction of President Trump's $400 million White House ballroom project can move forward for now. This comes after an appeals court blocked construction because the project did not have congressional approval. This is ABC News.
4: There is nothing more exciting than hearing a story about someone who beat the odds. Someone like a Hank Aaron, or Steve Jobs, a Dolly Parton, or even an Arnold Palmer or a Merle Haggard. Someone who said, I will not give up on my dreams. We've got plenty of those stories to share, underdog stories about an underdog country. I'm Lee Habib. 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
10: 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Looking at traffic, northbound 101 in Atascadero. I'd say from San Gabriel Road, some nasty stop and go, and that goes all the way pretty much to, it looks like, Highway 41. And then beyond Highway 41, there is one little spot there where it's not as bad. But yeah, nasty, northbound 101. You might try to go all the way to the 46. I don't know what's going on there. I do know that as far as what the CHP is saying, northbound 101, the Morrow Road off-ramp from last hour, a collision. That could be it. Also, southbound 101 at Grand Avenue in the Five Cities at the off-ramp there, we have an unknown injury collision. And weather looking good. Stop and smell the roses, enjoy the sun. 80s, 90s inland, 70s and low 80s, coastal valleys, 60s, 70s beaches is what's going on right now. And that traffic, news, weather report, all brought to you by Dr. Kerry Ramirez for General Implant and Cosmetic Dentistry. 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
11: All right, just joining us, we're in conversation with our lifestyle editor, Gary J. Freiberg, who, by the way, is going to be running the show on Monday. I'll be back with you on Tuesday. All right, we're bringing back Brush with Greatness. It's been far too long since we've done this segment. And the premise remains. A lot of you grew up in California, Bay Area, Los Angeles, all walks of life. You come across famous people. We just heard from Will talk about encountering President Nixon at the White House. Everybody's got a story. So here's the deal. Have you ever met a famous person? All right, I mean, somebody really famous in sports or movies, an author, any of that stuff. What was the encounter like? We just want to know. Gary met Muhammad Ali. I met Al Franken. Kurt kind of ran away from Stephen Stills. So that's what we're doing. 805-543-8830, 800-549-5832. I know we can do this.
12: I got another one.
11: Okay.
12: So did you know that I was also the associate sports editor of KVEC? Did you know that?
11: I did not know that.
12: No, either did Frank Sheehan.
11: Okay.
12: And I got a piece of stationery from KVEC, and I made myself the associate sports editor, and I sent it to the Giants. And this was before they had won the pennants in 10. And I got a full media access. I could go in the clubhouse, on the field, all over. I said, you know, we've been assigned, I've been assigned the California team with the Giants as the associate sports editor.
11: Why didn't you make yourself the sports editor? Why not promote yourself?
12: And make the primary sports editor?
11: Yeah,
12: I thought that was going over my head. So I was comfortable. I was the associate that we were all, you know, there was the A's, there was Angels, there was the Dodgers, the Giants, the Padres, and I was assigned the Giants in my world. So
11: did you get to meet anybody as a result of this?
12: Barry Bonds and Jeff Kent, who just got put in the Hall of Fame. But and I brought my son, who at the time was 8 years old, and we got in the clubhouse with Barry Bonds, and Barry signed a couple of things.
11: Get Frank on the phone. I want to know that. See, in those days, you could get away with that.
12: Yes.
11: Here, we don't have letterhead anymore, so.
12: And now it's much more.
11: So really, nobody has ever met a famous person. 805-543-8830. You've never met a famous person growing up? Ever come across somebody in the airport? Nobody?
12: A lot of people have met the Beach Boys, you know, because they were down in
11: I have met Brian Wilson. I've met Mike Love. And I met the one nobody remembers, Al Jardine.
12: Wow. Well, that's the crux. That's the backbone.
11: Those are the survivors.
12: Yeah, yeah. So let me just a little bit, one more little bit with Barry Bonds.
11: No, take your time.
12: Okay. So I met Barry. He was very cordial. I gave him a couple of my frames, my record album frames that I was doing at the time. And then I came back a couple years later, and he was completely changed. And, you know, whether or not...
11: The steroids.
12: Yeah. He was completely changed. I'll never forget. Maybe
11: he must have found out you weren't the associate sports editor for KVEC.
12: He wanted the top editor, sports editor.
11: Well, how was he different?
12: I vividly remember being on the field, and Barry was holding court, in that there were other people. I don't think it was players. I think it was media people that surrounded him, and very. You know, he used words that you don't see in the Bible. Yeah, and he was a lot more

0: as I recall, a lot more arrogant, and it was it really was a different guy.
1: Well, there is that saying, you don't meet your heroes. Apparently, you don't call into talk shows and talk about them either.
0: Yeah.
1: You know, you're not supposed to want to meet your heroes because they never live up to your expectations.
0: Right, and that's why it's good, you know, that with the good experiences with Muhammad Ali and those kind of people, as I said, no matter what you do, I wouldn't want to be famous. Would you want to be famous? I mean,
1: no.
0: You're famous, but you're...
1: I'm not famous.
0: Well...
1: I'm not famous.
0: You can go into a...
1: I'm a public figure. There's a difference.
0: Okay. A public figure.
1: My name means something to maybe 20% of the people in this county. I'm not a celebrity.
0: Okay. Well, but that's
1: I'm not sure anybody... I'm not sure anybody here is... Billy Bob Thornton... No, now we get, now we, okay, we're shaming people. I'll take it. We get that flashing light from Kurt, and we can do it. We can have a show here.
0: Yeah.
1: All right. Ingrid's in Grover. Hey, Ingrid.
2: Hey, Gabe.
1: Ingrid,
2: I have a hero that I met that was famous and is even more famous now.
1: Who's that?
2: It was when I was a student at UC Berkeley in my first year, and our crown prince in Norway came for a visit at UC Berkeley, and he is now King Harald, King Harald.
1: You met the King of Norway?
2: When he was crown prince. Yes.
1: And what was he like? What was he like?
2: He was personable. He was friendly. He was almost as much a teddy bear type as his dad was known to be. And he was just very kind to those of us who were Norwegians and Norwegian Americans. Delighted to meet us at International House.
1: Wow.
2: Spent a couple hours with us.
1: I'm impressed by that. All right. Ingrid, thank you very much. Now, see? There's a brush with greatness.
0: Yeah.
1: Adam's in San Luis. Hey, Adam.
3: Hey, how's it going?
1: We're good. Adam, how are you?
3: I'm great.
1: How about a brush with greatness?
3: So I met the late Bob Saget.
1: Oh, the comedian.
0: Oh, wow.
3: Tell
1: the story, please.
3: So back when I used to think I was funny, I was playing around in L.A. trying to be a comic, and in my spare time, I would go to these paid gigs where they would pay you to be an audience member, and the same people would show up to these things. And the director saw a fresh face, which was me, so they moved me up to the front row, and I'm sitting watching this show, and it was called Videos After Hours, and it was a make on American's Funniest Home Videos, but it had like a dirty take, adult-rated videos.
1: Yeah,
3: and so they stopped the production, and he's walking around, and he comes down to our table, and he introduces himself to me. And he reaches out to shake my hand, and there's like 300 extras behind me. And I end up shaking his hand, but I only shook like his fingers, and I didn't actually make the palm. And it was the most awkward experience I've ever had. And I remember him giving me this really weird look, and then that was it.
1: Wow. Wow. And it was a sad way he left. He hit his head, and he died.
3: Very sad. Yeah.
1: Wow. Love it. Adam, thank you very much for the call. Here is our friend, Dr. John Ashbaugh. Dr. Ashbaugh, how are you?
4: Hey, I'm good, Dave. How are you?
1: We're good.
4: Hi, Gary.
0: Hi, John.
4: So I thought I'd tell you about, he's not any more a hero of ours. He's more of an anti-hero. But I once shared a cantaloupe with Cesar Chavez.
1: You once shared a cantaloupe with Cesar Chavez?
4: Yeah, okay. I was a volunteer. I was a teenager. I was maybe 16, and I went down to their union headquarters in Delano, which is now a National Historic Monument, by the way. It's called 40 Acres, and that's a whole other set of stories I'll have to write sometime. But sure enough, at one point, I kind of found myself in his office. There he was, having cantaloupe. He offered me some. Actually, I think I might have declined, but, you know, that was the time he was on, I think he was already on some strange diet. He tried so many, you know, identities, and, you know, sadly, the one that he is now maybe best known for is out of a an abuser.
1: Yeah. So what do you think of him now? What do you think of him now, John?
4: Well, I think he still ranks among the most significant and consequential labor leaders ever in California history and in the nation's history. And like many other people, you know, slave owners and abusers, all of them, any of them, have fatal flaws. But if you just look at the record of his accomplishments and the story, the arc of his life, at least up until he got kind of weird, and if you do, and you can't really overlook the fact that he was, oh Lord, he can't. Anyway, I won't go into details.
1: I give you a separate show. Yeah, we could do a show. We could do a show on that sometime.
4: We really should. You know, I've met several other famous people just about as briefly, including Jerry Brown when I worked in his office, and I didn't meet Bill Clinton, but I was at the rally down in Orange County someplace, and I did meet one of the comedians that opened his act there. Bill Clinton gave a big campaign speech there just before the election that he won, and I met Paula Poundstone.
1: It's hard to believe that Bill Clinton is 80 years old this week.
0: Yeah.
1: Wow. All right, John, good to hear from you. Sandy's in Cayucas. Hey, Sandy.
5: Hey, Dave.
1: Hey,
5: how
1: Sandy.
5: Are you?
1: Lovely to hear your voice.
5: I had grown up in Washington, and when my parents moved, we moved down to Redlands in Southern California, and Highway 10 was the only road that went from L.A. to Palm Springs. And so all of the movie stars would go, and they'd stop in Redlands to get something to eat. So I met Hopalong Cassidy and Liz Taylor and Gina Lollobrigida. And
1: wow.
5: Dan, we met my girlfriends, and I met Danny Thomas, and he invited us up to his place. I got to see his place with his lake, and we were constantly running into movie stars. It was so fun.
1: Were you working at a restaurant or anything, or?
5: No, I was in high school, so it was one of those. And then when I started doing all my political stuff, I met all kinds of very important people. It was fun. They're, you know, all of them have been kind. They were all very nice.
0: No, that's a key, that we haven't had one story about meeting somebody that he was a jerk. So that's good.
1: Well, but look who she's talking about. Hopalong Cassidy.
5: I met Newt Gingrich. He's a jerk.
1: Oh, what? Oh, tell the story. What did Newt Gingrich do?
5: Oh, he came through when he was when the election was going on, and he came through, and he was up there bad mouthing the union and bad mouthing everybody. And I walked up to him and said some not very nice things to him, and he told his security to get me out of there.
1: I love it. Good for you, Sandy. Thanks for the call. Bob's in San Luis. Hey, Bob.
6: Yeah, if you want to meet somebody. If you go to the lunch at the Branch Street Deli in Arroyo Grande, it's not going to be long before you run into Horace Grant, which I don't know if you remember him. He was with
1: the basketball
6: the Bulls championship teams.
1: Yeah.
6: He's hard to miss. He's 6'10" and has to duck to get in the door. He's a really, really nice guy. He's somewhat famous for wearing goggles when he played in the NBA. And the reason for that is he's legally blind. He couldn't see anything without them.
1: Oh, is that why? Wow. No, this has been on Zaka Lane. Jules brought him in for an interview. I forget what the subject was, to be honest, Bob. But you're right. He was the nicest guy. And he and Jules were out the front door, and our business manager came running by. Was that Horace Grant? And he missed his chance. So I took him out in the parking lot, and we tracked Horace down. And Horace spent several minutes just talking with him and taking his picture with him. Could not have been nicer.
6: Huh. Yeah, that's definitely a man of the people.
1: I agree. Bob, thanks for the call. And you've heard my Lou Ferrigno story. Another nice guy.
0: Yeah.
1: I miss Coco's. I miss the Coco's in Five Cities. In fact, Jim Richards was the server that night. And I ordered the Mediterranean

0: thing. And they wouldn't serve it to me because Lou Ferrigno had eaten all the hummus.
1: Oh, gee.
0: All right, we'll come back for a final segment. I'm Dave Congleton along with Gary J. Freiberg. This is KVEC.
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3: 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It's 1009 North 8th Street. And of course, 3580 Oracle Road here in Santa Maria and 2650 Main Street up by The Rock in Morro Bay.
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3: You got it, Andy.
4: Thank goodness. It's Pi Day, Renee.
5: I know. Everybody loves fry. Wait, what did you say, John?
4: I said, thank goodness it's Pi Day.
5: Pi Day?
4: Exactly. Every Friday is Pi Day. We work hard all week and deserve a scrumptious piece of Lynn's pie. 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
4: 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The planet.
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0: All right, let's take another call for Mr. Gary J. Freiberg. Torrance is with us. Hey, Torrance.
8: Hello.
0: Hi.
8: I was going to bring up Horace Grant as well. I know somebody just called about him. There's a little card room down in Grover Beach, and he liked to go down there and play cards for hours. It was fun. Yeah, he was a great guy, really nice, tell you stories about playing cards on the plane with Michael Jordan, Shaq, all these guys.
0: Is he any good? Is he good at playing cards?
8: He was fun. I can't remember if he's good. I don't know if I'm supposed to. I know he. I don't think, yeah. So, but he was a lot of fun. That guy was a really nice guy. Most, I couldn't believe how down to earth he was. And just sitting there, I'm a big guy. And looking across the table at him, his shoulders were, my God, that was a big man.
0: Yeah.
8: But just a really, really, really unbelievably nice guy. And then I'd run into him at Starbucks, sit there and talk to him about how he got drafted. Yeah, he's a really personable guy, really religious guy.
0: And I am trying to remember what kind of dogs he has, but he has like 4 or 5 dogs. He's really into dogs.
8: He was into dogs?
0: Yeah, he's got dogs. But I forget
8: I
0: forget what kind he has, but he's... he has a lot of dogs.
8: Yeah, I know he lives up on the mesa by me. I see him walking out with his wife, but I heard they got divorced. But anyway, things have changed since I saw him last. I know he's divorced now, but he's got his own channel and everything.
0: Probably hanging out too much at the card room. All right, Torrance, thank you. Appreciate the call.
1: Well,
0: it's just an observation. Maybe we're spending too much time in the card room.
1: Something that he had to deal with.
0: Well,
1: I wouldn't be surprised, and I'm kind of surprised we haven't heard from anybody who spotted Billy Bob Thornton. I mean, isn't Billy Bob Thornton around here?
0: Well, he has a house in Morro Bay, but I'm sure he's busy.
1: Yeah. I saw a picture of him recently on my phone, of course, some article, and he was wearing a Cal Poly hat.
0: Yeah, his daughter goes to Cal Poly. He's become a big supporter.
1: Yeah.
0: He's all over the place.
1: Yeah. Well, I'm surprised that we're not getting any reports of seeing Billy Bob Thornton.
0: If you want in on this conversation, and we're just talking about whether or not you've ever met a famous person before, we'd like to hear from you now, please. 805-543-8830. We've had everything from sharing cantaloupe with Cesar Chavez.
1: Yeah.
0: To your encounter with Muhammad Ali. That's pretty darn cool to have met him.
1: It was. It's been over 40 years.
0: Do we make too much out of celebrity, though? By elevating certain people just because they did a movie?
1: We do. And I wonder why. I'll tell you, even holding a microphone can elevate a stature. And that's interesting. That's a whole different thing.
0: All right. Let me get that flashing light from Kurt. And we got Nick in the Pomo. Hey, Nick.
9: Hello, Dave.
0: Hey, Nick.
9: Hey, this is a kind of, it's interesting to see. I mean, if you really peel back the onion on people that live up here, it's amazing how many celebrities and kind of famous people live up in this community. I was flying out of SLO Airport about 2 months ago, and I got the chance to meet Gene Simmons and from KISS. And he was a really polite, nice guy. I mean, you know, he didn't have any blood coming out of anywhere, and he didn't, you know, have a long tongue or anything, but it was great to meet him.
0: Did you tell the story. Did you approach him?
9: Yeah, I just walked up. You know what I did is I tried to fit it into context. So I wasn't just like, I'm a big fan. I just said, thanks for making Destroyer, which was one of their big, like their second or third album, I think, if I remember right. And he kind of smiled a little bit. I said, that changed everything. And he was like, yeah, I know. So it was kind of cool to meet him. And he's a local guy. I think, I don't know if he's here or Santa Barbara. I'm not sure.
0: I think he's in Santa Barbara.
9: Flying out of slow.
0: I think he's in Santa Barbara.
9: Yeah. And then I also met Shaq. I was living in Manhattan Beach, and my buddies and I were going to the beach for the day, chasing a bunch of girls. And I told all my buddies when we left in the morning, let's bring our hoop shoes in case there's a pickup game, because we parked by the basketball courts. And we walked into the basketball courts, and the basketball courts had these high, like the guarded, like the green fence cover, so you can't really see what's in the court. But we could see somebody was shooting basketballs, and we walked around the corner, and it was just Dennis Scott and Shaq just shooting around. Nobody there.
0: Wow.
9: Nobody.
0: See, that's the whole premise of this, Gary, is that you encounter these people,
1: right?
0: And when you're least likely to find them.
1: Mm-hmm.
0: Nick, thank you very much. I want to squeeze in Bob in Morro Bay. Hey, Bob.
10: Hey, you guys. Responding to Gary's comment, Billy Bob Thornton. I met him. I've seen him a couple of times down at the galley in Morro Bay on the Embarcadero. And I didn't call in with that because I thought he would be so prevalent all around the area that everybody would bump into Billy Bob.
0: Well, he's made no secret of his presence on the Central Coast. Try to give the guy his privacy, you know.
10: Well, but he's out there hustling the crowds. And when I was in the galley one Friday night, and he was he wasn't trying to be a remote in one of the booths or something like that. He was working the crowd and working the bar. He's just a super down-to-earth, nice guy. But I couldn't realize how small that guy. You know, he's like 5'6", 5'7", something like that, you know? But just super sweet personality.
0: All those guys super. Are small. They're all small. Bob, great story. Good way to end this.
1: Yeah.
0: Robert Redford was like that.
1: Oh, really?
0: Wow, we pulled this off. Nice job, Gary J. Freiberg. Have fun on Monday. Thank you for covering the show.
1: It's going to be good.
0: I got about 20 seconds for a final thought.
1: Well, I think that the thread here that all these people are nice people, the celebrities, because frankly, in my humble opinion, I think that people who are not famous, but they might have an important position in a company or whatever, seem to define themselves by that. And that is one of my irritant. So it's good to hear all these celebrities are nice people.
0: Yeah.
1: Even you, David. You're a real nice guy.
0: I'm a public figure.
1: Okay.
0: Andy Morris. Now, he's the nice guy. I'm the Grinch. Gary, thank you.